0: The farm animals that were euthanized and left uncovered at the Warren County landfill. Six of the eight eagles have been released back into the wild after being cared for by the nonprofit Raptor Trust. All were sick enough that people were able to pick them up, which eagles will never let you do. State environmental officials are working with the people at the landfill to make sure animal carcasses are covered up so wildlife won't feed on them. Wayne Cabot, ABC News.
1: The newest Star Wars film in 7 years drew in $82 million this weekend. By the end of the holiday, Star Wars, The Mandalorian, and Grogu is expected to have earned $165 million globally. 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
1: Two people remain hospitalized following a hazmat situation in New Mexico.
4: The initial call was about a tragic but routine overdose.
5: It looks like we have three patients. Two of them may not be breathing.
4: First responders themselves started feeling sick, and 25 people would eventually be hospitalized after exposure to an unknown substance. Now, says New Mexico State Police Chief Matt Broom.
6: Within the home, an on-scene DEA laboratory analysis has confirmed the presence of fentanyl, methamphetamine, and parafluorofentanyl.
4: Three people in the home died. Another is still hospitalized, as is a first responder. Jim Ryan, ABC News.
1: It took just 3 minutes for the New York City resident World Cup ticket lottery to reach its 50,000 registration limit. Winners can snag $50 World Cup tickets. The website reopens again tomorrow. A rare opportunity has opened for Muppet fans. A workshop founded by Jim Henson in Queens, New York, has opened its doors to public tours. Creative supervisor Jason Weber.
7: We've never been open to the public, basically. We're a private organization. We were initially created just for the production purposes of the Jim Henson Company.
1: The $150 tour features puppet builders, a demonstration, and a chance to take pictures with characters from Fraggle Rock, The Muppet Show, and Sesame Street. Disney is the parent company of The Muppets and ABC News. I'm Stephanie Officer, ABC News.
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0: I'm John Batchelor, looking at Lancaster County, the best county in the Keystone State. If Lancaster County is doing well, the Keystone State economy is doing well, and that means the United States is prospering. If the other, then the other. Jim McTague, former Washington editor of Barron's Magazine, my eyes and ears in Lancaster County. Jim, the story of Memorial Day weekend is rain. How much rain, and is it fun to walk in the rain in Lancaster County? Good day to you, Jim.
1: Good day, John. Whether or not it's fun to walk in the rain depends on your personality. Personally, I don't like to walk in the rain. But there are people who do it. We're supposed to get 1 to 2 inches of rain this weekend. I have grandkids coming in from Colorado, and I'm feeling guilty that I'm somehow responsible for the precipitation because they wanted to visit and go north to Hershey Park, which is much more enjoyable in dry weather than it will be in the rain. So, you know, as a grandpa, I have to figure out indoor activities. I've gone through all my storage rooms and I've managed to find 3 or 4 board games. So we're set for every eventuality.
0: Right. And you also have movie theaters. I know you don't like movie theaters personally, but you can pretend. Buy everybody buttered popcorn, right, Jim?
1: I could, but I also have a big screen television in my basement, and I have a CD with 50 years of Looney Tune cartoons. Who would not like Looney Tune cartoons?
0: I would like a first-run Batman movie, please. Thank you very much. We are dealing with a 10-year-old male. All right, let us move on to the economy. You've been moving around in this landscape that's about to be competing with Noah for a flood. All right, fine. Still, the shopping, is it ferocious? Is it cautious? The cost of living is climbing.
1: It's ferocious because it's Memorial Day weekend, and I assume that it reflects what's happening across the country. You know, I'm going to have a house full of people. I'm making dinner for 8 people tonight. So I visited multiple shopping venues, Costco, Wegmans, Weiss supermarkets. They were all packed. People were scrambling. Wegmans, God bless the young mothers. They were practically running through the store, piling food into their carts. You could tell that they had other items on the agenda that they had a rush to. And I avoided 3 or 4 near collisions, but it seemed like everybody in the county was preparing for a picnic. Costco on Tuesday was packed already, and people's shopping baskets were piled high. And this is despite high gasoline prices. The average in the county this week is $4.54.
0: Wow.
1: The lowest price is $4.29 at Costco.
0: $4.29 at Costco. We're old enough to remember when that started at $2.87 right before the war. Okay, now we go from shopping for cooking for barbecues to the diners. Did you attend a diner this week? Are they filled up with visitors? Have the tourists arrived?
1: Well, the tourists are beginning to arrive. This weekend marks the official opening of the tourist season. And I did notice I took a trip towards Philadelphia on Route 30, which is a major east-west thoroughfare through the county. It's only 2 lanes further out, but the motels were pretty full already, and that was on Thursday. The tourists are showing up early. I think the higher gasoline prices will mean that we're going to have more tourists from places like Philadelphia and Baltimore and New York and Washington, D.C., because we're so proximate. They don't have to bother with airlines, and there is a ton of activities up here for families.
0: Is Sight and Sound opening this weekend?
1: You know, I didn't check, but I do believe that it is opening. And there are other stages opening as well. But the big thing is the amusement parks. You have Dutch Wonderland in Lancaster, which is owned, I think it's owned by a Spanish company last time I checked. You have Hershey Park, 20 miles away in neighboring Derry County or Derry Township. So, you know, that's a huge draw.
0: Oh, you have a train too. Where's that?
1: in Strasbourg, they have the Strasbourg Railroad, which has steam engines, and it's wonderful. You get on these Victorian-era trains, and you ride out through the country at probably a top speed of about 15 miles an hour. I think the ride is about, is 10 miles, and then it comes back. But the countryside is wonderful because it threads its way between Amish farms, and it also threads its way past Cherry Hill Farm, which is an agricultural amusement area where kids can climb a giant pile of hay bales, and they can shoot potato guns, and there are all these activities that are, have agricultural themes, roughly. And so you see these beautiful children at play. And so it's a wonderful activity. And if it's raining, you're inside. Called Cherry Hill Farm Park.
0: Enough of this local lore. We're colorful enough, Jim. Let's talk market here. 450, 449, 430 per gallon sustained is weakening the economy. We saw the spike in inflation last week. So, my perma bear, you're looking at the market setting new all-time highs. I believe the S&P 500, as well as the Dow, as well as the NASDAQ, have been poking higher and higher. Is this the market being blind before the crash?
1: Well, it's before the crash, obviously, but it's not blind. I'm going to sound like a broken record. We're in two gigantic bubbles, and we don't know when they'll burst. The first bubble is the AI data center bubble, with trillions of dollars being poured into that sector and spilling over into local economies. The other bubble is the Donald Trump spending spree, both his defense budget and his domestic budget, and whatever's going on around the White House with all kinds of monuments. So that's a bubble as well, which will have to be, you know, the bill for that will come due at some point, probably after he leaves office. But the point is, you can't, bubbles are wonderful. I love them. You just can't accurately predict when they're going to burst and take the market down with them.
0: We're watching the consumer. That is the American economy right now. And from your report, the consumer is not hesitating. The only way you could argue is that they're not flying in from Canada. That's true.
1: But, you know, this is a bad week to try to measure consumer psychology, because it's Memorial Day weekend. It's like Christmas or Easter. People throw their concerns out the window momentarily because it's a holiday. After the holiday, when reality sets in and they get their credit card bills, you know, what happens after that point is more important than what's happening this weekend.
0: And do you see any for hiring signs or markdown signs or empty storefronts? 30 seconds.
1: Lots of for lease signs, very little hiring unless you're highly skilled. There's great demand for skilled technical and craftsmen. People who have jobs are not changing. They're hanging on for dear life because there's so few. It's so hard to get another job.
0: The beginning of summer 2026, Jim McTague, former Washington editor of Barron's Magazine, now a novelist in Lancaster County, where it will rain now and again. I'm John Batchelor.
2: 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All your gear that's on the ground, that's what you're not going to have in a fight.
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13: 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The product's not intended to diagnose, treat, cure, or prevent any disease, and it's not a substitute or alternative for care from a healthcare provider.

0: I'm John Batchelor, joined by my good colleague Lorenzo Fiore, reporting on Italy and summertime tourism. There are parts of Italy that are over tourism, and Lorenzo is here to recommend parts of Italy that are not heavily trafficked and you can enjoy yourself. Plus, he has a meal for you when you go there. I will learn with you. It's on the Adriatic shore, but we begin with very good news. Lorenzo, a very good day to you. Your prime minister is very eager to reestablish nuclear power in Italy, which for many years has been a controversy. I endorse her decision. In a world where there's not enough energy, Italy must not be left behind or pay exorbitant high prices for electricity, given the needs that we're all going to have for data centers and maintaining our civilization. I also see positive news, staying with electricity, that Stellantis is looking to build small EVs that are perfect for your narrow streets at the plant in Naples. This is extremely positive because otherwise you're being flooded with Chinese EVs. You're going to push back if Stellantis stays with your production line in Naples and other cars. They're going to have lots of electric cars. Are there electric cars on your roads now? Do you see them every day in Milano? Good evening to you.
1: Good evening, John. Good evening to all the listeners. Oh, yes, of course. Then the number of electric cars are increasing, and also the possibility to recharge the battery are also increasing in terms of number, not only in the motorway, but now you can see many devices to do it in downtown. So to me, it's an important point of making the urban traffic more sustainable. Even though I do believe that the best way to, let's say, give a sort of real sustainability and eco-friendly solution to urban traffic is to use the public transportation. And in my town, the public transportation are well established. So you can go anywhere with the public transportation. You don't need your car. So let me tell you that the news that Stellantis is going to open a plant in order to produce here in Italy electric car is a good news, taking into account that this follow a lot of bad news that we had in the past, having a lot of famous Italian car brand disappearing from the marketplace. And you know that a car is a sort of invention that Italy made a lot of contribution in the past, and we don't want to lose competence and skills that we have. Clearly, electric cars are different from traditional thermal engine car, but let me tell you, this is the future. And so I'm very happy that this is also something that could create a sort of relaunch of Stellantis that have lost a lot of share price over the last 12 months. Let's see if this will go on. I would like to be prudent but positive because this is a good statement.
0: Yes, I want to be keen on this because it's a cute little bug to run around in the very narrow Italian streets. I always worried about when I went on too narrow a street because the car would come right at me and then just sort of tilt onto a sidewalk and avoid any of the pedestrians. It is worrisome, and American-sized cars just don't work in Italian cities.
1: Yeah.
0: Now, Italy is also keen on defense. Your prime minister has been participating very much in supporting Ukraine for defense. Is there also money in the assembly for a larger defense budget, 5%? Do you have the money?
1: Yes, we have the money, and let me tell you that right now the European Union Commission has given the waiver to the countries to increase their public expenditure over and above the target that are fixed by the agreement. So practically the defense expenditure are not counted as part of the public debt, so they are out of let's say the threshold that we need to comply with every year. This is a good point, but let me tell you, coming back to what we spoke just at the beginning of this interview, Giorgia Meloni wrote a letter to the European Commission leader asking the same waiver also for energy. I mean, the cost of energy is, because of the current situation, is an important point that is going to increase inflation and reduce the power, the buying power of the people. And so Giorgia Meloni introduced the request of, let's say, deducting from the public expenditure whatever is a sort of support to improve energy production in Italy. And the nuclear program that is expected to come back is one of the items of this important agenda that very likely will go on for many years from now.
0: Too many wars in Europe, and your country, Italy, has been very upset by the conditions in the Middle East, especially around the Palestinians. And you sent a flotilla there in these last days that was interrupted by the actions of the Israeli cabinet. That upsets all of Italy. It also upsets the Catholic Church. Is that correct?
1: Correct. Let me tell you that there is a sort of unanimous chorus from the very left to the very right in the parliament. The government expressed their disappointment, and also President Mattarella, about what happened in Israel and what the Minister of Security in Israel did with the people that were, beaten up. So in my opinion, this is something unacceptable, and the Italian people, but I would say all the European people, are getting fed up with the Israeli government, and there is a need to do something. Italy proposed to put sanction on the Minister of Security, Ben Gvir. In my opinion, there is a need now to do something more. Even the church made a clear statement, not the Pope by himself, but Cardinal Pizzaballa. Who is Cardinal Pizzaballa? Is an important cardinal. He is the cardinal posted in Jerusalem to, be there in the holy place of the Christianity.
0: We only have about a minute or so. You want us to go to Molise on the Adriatic. What food do you want us to prepare for ourselves when we go to Molise?
1: Yes, first of all, I do recommend if somebody wants to visit Italy and they want to be in a place that is nice and not so crowded, to go to Molise. The recipe that I propose is a very simple recipe made with the stale bread, 4 eggs, and grated pecorino cheese. You have to mix up the eggs, then you add the grated cheese, then you add slowly the stale bread, and you prepare some balls that you have to fry in the olive oil. When they are fried, you put in a tomato sauce made with a bit of garlic and, if you like, some chili. This is very nice. It's something different from the meatball. It's a poor food, typical of a recipe of that region. And I recommend to drink a nice glass of Biferno, B-I-F-E-R-N-O, which is a red wine of Molise made by Montepulciano grape mixed up with some Aglianico grape. Fantastic red wine to accompany the bread cheese bowl.
0: Lorenzo Fiore, making everyone hungry in Italy. I'm John Batchelor.
2: $2.8 million to study fighting hamsters, $11 million on cat constipation, $2.4 million to see if monkeys gamble. 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Campus Reform is exposing this waste, calling out taxpayer-funded grants that embarrass our institutions. 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Campus Reform will keep shining a light, holding wasteful programs accountable. 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A series brought to you by the Leadership Institute.
3: And now here's a look at today's news from our news partner, WMBD-TV. A third person has died from a crash in McLean County over the weekend. The county's coroner says 86-year-old Kenneth Kan Su Chang died Tuesday at the hospital. 82-year-old Hulin Chen Chang and 58-year-old Beth Brucker were pronounced dead at the scene Sunday. It happened at the intersection of Illinois Route 9 and East Road in Cooksville near Bloomington. And Memorial Day weekend includes a lot of travel across the country. Each holiday, ISP highlights the Fatal Four, or the traffic violations that are most likely to cause serious injuries or death. This includes speeding, driving under the influence, not wearing a seatbelt, and distracted driving. One trooper says they've caught some people watching movies while driving. And Acting Attorney General Todd Blanche met with Senate Republicans in Washington who are raising questions about a new Justice Department fund. It's designed to pay people who allege politics played a role in their prosecutions under the Biden administration. One concern was whether those convicted in the Capitol insurrection on January 6th would be compensated. The DOJ has not ruled it out. The first mosquito to test positive for West Nile virus of the year was found in Peoria County. The environmental health director says you should follow the three R's. Reduce the number of mosquitoes by getting rid of standing water, repel them with spray containing DEET, and report any concerns or symptoms. They include fever, nausea, headache, and muscle aches. And Ameren customers put on notice Wednesday night of a temporary price hike that will take effect June 1st. The basic generation service rate that customers pay is increasing by 20% in response to a higher statewide customer demand. The rate will then reset to a lower cost in October of this year through May of next year. And this week is National EMS Week, a time to recognize police, firefighters, and emergency service workers who save lives every day. Community members can show first responders how much they care by making donations. A large majority of EMS workers are volunteers, so any support goes a long way. More news updates 24/7 on CIProud.com. From the WMD TV Newsroom, I'm Renee Skinner.
4: 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These statements have not been evaluated by the FDA. The product's not intended to diagnose, treat, cure, or prevent any disease. And it's not a substitute or alternative for care from a healthcare provider.

0: I'm John Batchelor. I welcome my colleague of many decades, Bob Zimmerman. He's here to tell us that SpaceX is going to make itself available for you to purchase at home, just like you're a regular space cadet. Bob, how can you do it? Good evening.
1: So after many months of speculation by many people and what appears to be months of behind-the-scenes planning, SpaceX this week finally filed its initial public offering documents with the Securities and Exchange Commission. And this is not specifics on when the initial public offering, the IPO, will take place or what the price is expected to be. This was essentially the company's financial standing, which has to be posted publicly in advance of an IPO so that potential stock purchasers will have an idea of what they're buying and can make an intelligent decision. And so these filings were very interesting because they outline SpaceX's financials in a public way that has not been public. But if you read websites like Behind the Black or listen to John Batchelor when I'm on, you've pretty much gotten the sense almost exactly of what they've now announced. What they basically said is that Starlink is the financial moneymaker for SpaceX. They now have more than 10 million subscribers. They basically bring in $1 billion of revenue a month from Starlink. And that profit is paying for the development of Starship Super Heavy, which is a losing proposition right now, as well as the new AI component of SpaceX, because Elon Musk merged his XAI company with SpaceX. So now that's losing money, but it's generating some revenue, but the loss is like $3 billion a year is being helped paid for by Starlink. SpaceX's rockets that are flying, Falcon 9, that's also bringing in money to help the pay for these things. And that's basically what I've generally reported of several years. Now, the actual IPO price, they don't know. We haven't announced it yet. The actual date looks like it's early to mid-June, but that's actually not announced yet. Wall Street is predicting that SpaceX could bring in as much as $75 billion in cash in its pocket with this initial public offering of stock. If that number becomes true, that will be in addition to the $12 billion SpaceX has already raised in private investment capital, as well as that $12 billion in revenue it earns each year from Starlink. And that money, by the way, can continue to go up. This means basically company will have about $100 billion on hand to develop all its business models, including Starship Super Heavy, leading the way. I want to also point out something. $12 billion a year in revenue from Starlink is equivalent to half of NASA's annual budget, which means SpaceX, which can probably use each dollar 10 times better than NASA, is basically has a budget each year that is as useful as NASA. And that money's going to go up. It's going to make more money. Starlink has not saturated its market by any means. And even with the coming of Amazon Leo as a competitor, Starlink is not going to go down in membership and members. I think it's going to continue to rise. And so this just once again proves SpaceX is America's space program, and NASA is merely that shy sideshow that's increasingly irrelevant as SpaceX gears up. And I also believe that this IPO is going to fuel the rest of the space industry as well. It's not going to suck out the investment capital that's going to encourage it.
0: Orbital safety for satellites. What's this mean, Bob?
1: All right, so this has actually been generated and pushed by SpaceX working with other satellite constellations, and they all decided, yeah, let's get together and do this. But SpaceX has led the way here. Orbital safety has to do with making sure the various satellites don't hit each other. Now, there's lots of room up there. As the SpaceX employee said in a recent broadcast, the amount of material up in space right now with the thousands of satellites that are there doesn't really add up to much more than a few 747s in mass. You're not talking about a lot of objects, and it's a gigantic amount of space. So collisions are not easy. But nonetheless, if you want to do this, if you want to build 1,000 to multi-thousand satellite constellations, you really should have to work together. So working with the American Institute of Aeronautics and Astronautics, the satellite companies SpaceX, Amazon, Iridium, and Eutelsat have released a joint reference guide for building operating their satellites in orbit. And this is basically how to make sure that the spacecraft are designed properly so that they can be orbits can be coordinated and they can do collision avoidance if necessary. And so they put this together and they're asking others to join them in this. And I think that's a good thing. And it's the way it should work. It's private enterprise doing it smart and they're working together to make it work.
0: And now, Bob,
1: you don't need a government to do this. Private enterprise is doing it.
0: And Bob, this initiative is fresh, right? They didn't think they needed it before?
1: No, they've been doing, this has been going on. Companies do talk to each other, but what they're trying to do now is coordinate and organize it so that it's part of the process. It's not improvised. Companies have talked to each other in the past and tried to avoid these kind of problems, but what they're trying to do now is get ahead of the game and get everyone involved in the construction of satellites and in the launch of satellites so they don't have to improvise later. They've been doing it, but now they're doing it, I think, in a smarter way.
0: All right, VAST is becoming one of those commercial enterprises to watch. What are they up to, Bob?
1: All right, so VAST is one of the five companies or consortiums building space stations. It's going to launch its Haven 1 station, single module station, next year, and it hopes to be up there for 3 years and do 4 2-week manned missions to it. I've got a picture behind the black of that station. But VAST wants to make money in a lot of other ways. They did a Haven demo mission, which is basically just a satellite to test the avionics and the power and a lot of the systems they're going to use on the Haven mission. Well, they realized that what they've launched there was a satellite bus. A satellite bus is basically the service module of a satellite. Provides the power, the avionics, the controls, the orientation, the power, all those kind of things. So they said, well, why don't we turn this into a business? And so that's what they've done. They've now unveiled a new product line of what they call high-powered satellite buses. They dub it VAST Satellite. It's a new division in the company. And they're selling these buses to satellite companies. You know, you're building a satellite constellation. Well, you can buy this bus attached to your main sensors or satellite, and you've got a satellite, and it's high-powered. It's got a lot more power than most satellite buses do. They say they already have won a contract with one unnamed confidential customer for 4 buses. That's 4 different satellites, with an option for 200 more. And so this is basically them diversifying so that even if the space station business doesn't make a lot of money, they have ways to make money outside of it and make money to maybe pay for their space station as well.
0: Building a lunar rover, Astrolab, they call it FLIP?
1: Yes, so it's a little bit of a story here. NASA had a Viper rover, very expensive, that it was going to fly on Astrobotics' Griffin Lunar Lander. Well, Viper was so much over budget that NASA canceled it. And so Griffin, Astrobotic, didn't have any payload for its Griffin Lunar Lander. Well, the startup Astrolab that wants to make rovers for the Artemis program for NASA, both manned and unmanned, they quickly put together what they called the FLIP prototype lunar rover, a small unmanned rover that they could fly on Griffin. And they're going to do that. And it's going to launch sometime, they hope, next year, maybe, or by the end of this year, we'll see. So FLIP is a prototype unmanned rover. Astrolab wants to build manned rovers for NASA, but this is their demonstration. Well, the story here is that NASA has now agreed to purchase payload space on FLIP. They're going to put 4 different science instruments on the rover, each from a different NASA center. They're spreading the work around. And so NASA's taking advantage of this. This is probably, some of those instruments might very well be instruments they would have going to put on Viper. NASA's finding cheaper ways to do things, John, and using private enterprise to do it.
0: What is Starfish?
1: Starfish is a orbital tug company, and they have a docking mechanism that's depends on magnetic attachment. And they've been trying to sell this to others, including other orbital tug companies. They also want to be able to do servicing in orbit by you docking with a defunct satellite and then giving it power and services. They have something in orbit called Otapup 2. Otapup 2 has been demonstrating proximity operations around another satellite. The original plan was to dock with that satellite. It's built by another orbital tug company called Deorbit, but Deorbit backed out. So Otapup 2 is in orbit without a target. Well, Starfish, after more than a year of searching, has negotiated a docking target with another startup. This is the Australian rocket company, Gilmour Space. They haven't yet successfully launched a rocket, but they did put up a demo satellite last year called Elerasat. And apparently they put the Starfish magnetic docking port on that satellite, and they've now offered it to Otterpup 2 to use as a docking demonstration, and that's what they're going to do. They're going to be docking with it. So they will do some maneuvering, get close, and then over a period of time, they will eventually come in and dock with Elerasat to demonstrate this docking mechanism. What Starfish is trying to do is get everybody to buy this docking mechanism so that every satellite, they can dock with every satellite up there, either move the satellite or deorbit it, or even service it if necessary. And this is a demonstration of that.
0: Space Force, this is cool, Bob. They want a third spaceport. Any idea where?
1: No, we have no idea. So they have a study. The Air Force completed a study for the Space Force that looked at the future launch possibilities and their needs for many more launches. And they concluded that Cape Canaveral and Vandenberg are not going to be enough. They're going to need a third government spaceport. And so that's their position. They don't know where or when or how. I'm looking at this and I'm thinking, you know, they're looking at this backwards. Rather than make another government spaceport, they should be really partnering themselves with the private enterprise, because there are plenty of spaceports being built by private companies that could do this work for the government at lower cost. The one site that immediately comes to my mind was that potential new spaceport in Louisiana that we think, though unconfirmed, SpaceX is thinking of buying. That's going to be very large, 136,000 acres. SpaceX could easily lease out launch sites to other companies on that site if the military asked them to. And so this is an option that I think is going to be looked into.
0: Bob, just reasoning, is it possible that the purchaser of Louisiana is Space Force?
1: Yes, I thought of that. It is very possible. They have not said who the interest is. They've indicated it's aerospace companies, but then again, they're not disclosing, and it could very well be, yes, the military is the one that's looking into this. We just don't know. We'll have to wait and see. Nothing is confirmed.
0: All right, this is a cool idea of a startup. Not a tug, not a booster, not a satellite, not a space station, but fuel. What kind of fuel?
1: All right, so a company called Cyclokinetics has announced it as a product line of chemically engineered rocket and jet fuels that it says are as much as 32% more efficient than standard fuels. And they're trying to design these fuels that you don't have to do any kind of change to the rocket or to the jet. You can just simply fuel up. It's basically high-powered octane, but it's not. It's molecular design that makes it more efficient. That's their idea. And it applies to both rockets, including the SpaceX's Falcon 9. Whether the companies will go for this, rocket companies or jet companies will go for this, is unknown at the moment, because it's obviously going to be more expensive than regular. Consider synthetic oils versus regular oil, John. The synthetic is supposedly better, but it costs more. So you got to weigh the one versus the other. But it's a great idea, and we'll see if it plays out.
0: Would this take the place of that really venomous, poisonous fuel that they use? What is it?
1: No, that's hypergolic fuels. That's a completely different thing, John. This is jet fuel. Basically, it's like kerosene, variations of kerosene. RP-1 is the kerosene fuel that Rocket Lab, that SpaceX uses on its Falcon 9. Well, this would be just a version of that that's supposedly more efficient. Same thing with jet fuels. They're just like variations of kerosene and gas.
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0: I'm John Batchelor with my good colleague Bob Zimmerman. We're going exploring. The probe's name is Psyche. Outbound for where, Bob?
1: It's outbound for this asteroid, Psyche. Psyche, the asteroid, is a metal asteroid. We've never gotten a close look at one of those. I mean, there's enough metal in Psyche to that's more than we've mined on Earth in the whole history of the human race. But we don't know much about them, and so it's on its way. It's going to get there in 29. But to get there, it had to do a bunch of flybys. It did a flyby of Mars a few years ago. It did a flyby of Earth. And this past week, it did its last flyby of Mars. Flew past around 3,000 miles, I think. I have a great picture of it took of the south pole of Mars on Behind the Black. The pictures it took of Mars are kind of cool. They're not really scientifically groundbreaking in any way. But what they do is prove the camera and the spacecraft's pointing capabilities are working as expected. And that's the important thing. So it's on its way now to Psyche, and in 29 we're going to get our first good look at a metal asteroid, John, and that's a big deal.
0: There's another probe outbound for Europa, but this is unusual information. Where did they get the statistics from, Bob? Is that Hubble?
1: All right, so yes, the Hubble Space, using the Hubble Space Telescope, scientists reanalyzed data. Now, they had thought from that data, and from other data as well, that the cracks that they see on Europa's surface had plumes of water vapor coming out of it. Well, these scientists look at the Hubble data and reanalyzed it, and they say, well, you know, we're not so sure about that. Instead, it might be nothing more than statistical noise in the data. There might not be any plumes of water coming out of Europa. Now, we got two spacecraft heading to Europa, to Jupiter, Europa Clipper and JUICE. JUICE will look at all the icy moons of Jupiter, including Europa. Europa Clipper is going to try to look mostly at Europa to try to answer this question. They're on their way. They'll be there in the next few years, and we'll get a better clarity on whether there is water pluming out of the interior of Europa.
0: Bob, using Hubble makes sense. They didn't do this before they launched the probe?
1: Oh, yeah. This is the ongoing process of science, John. You look at your data, you come to a conclusion, you look at it more closely, you change your conclusion. Remember, in science, it's always uncertain. Nothing is settled. You always need more data. And the amount of data they have from a distance using Hubble is somewhat uncertain and limited. You need to get close. You need an orbiter. You need a flybys by a spacecraft close by, and that's what's happening.
0: However, in this particular instance, the water vapor was the logic to suggest that there could be an ocean under there, correct?
1: Yeah, but we're going to Europe. You know, that's lobbying. When they make arguments like, oh, we're going to search for life, or we're going to search for water that might be under the surface, that might have life, that's just them lobbying for government funds. The fact simply is that if we want to understand these planets, we need to go close and study them. And that teaches us what the solar system is like, how it was formed. And that also teaches us how the Earth is formed. And that helps us understand our place in the universe. So we need to get knowledge. And that's the main point.
0: I'll lobby you differently next time. Amoeba in space, where?
1: All right, this is a cool image on Behind the Black.

0: 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I love to get you caught up on trusted news, money tips, and the latest headlines. 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
1: Well, and I'd add to that, Blake, that's a very good point. The rest of the world has reduced rates. We're the ones that have not.
0: The Farm Fields, the front page. I've got the stories that matter most to you. 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
5: From ABC News, I'm Stephanie Officer. There are now expanding restrictions on travelers entering the U.S. due to Africa's growing Ebola outbreak. ER physician and ABC News medical correspondent Dr. Darian Sutton.
6: The contagiousness of Ebola really comes into direct... When you come into direct contact with the bodily fluids of someone who is infected, and people are typically only contagious when they are symptomatic. Now, here's the problem. This is affecting communities that are in dire need. They're already facing a crisis in not only limitations in healthcare, but also access and preventative equipment. And that is what's leading to the speed of the spread in Ebola in Africa right now.
5: A sigh of relief in Southern California for the workers trying to contain that overheated, bulging tank filled with a toxic chemical just outside Los Angeles. The risk of a catastrophe known as Oblevio, which stands for boiling liquid expanding vapor explosion, is now over. Orange County Fire Authority's interim chief, TJ McGovern, today.
7: The biggest catastrophic worst case scenario to the public and the first responders was the threat of a Oblevi, and I'm happy to share that threat has been eliminated. That's a huge step in the right direction.
5: While the temperature is dropping inside the storage tank at GKN Aerospace, there is still some risk of an explosion or leak. Now, if that did happen, it would be significantly smaller than the initial worst-case scenario. So the evacuation order remains in place for tens of thousands of residents of Garden Grove. Beware of the vacation budget buster, warns Christian Klein, editor-in-chief of foodfamilytravel.com. Klein suggests calculating what a hotel stay far from your desired locale actually adds up to be.
8: Pay attention to where you're booking. If you're staying outside of a city because you think you got a really great deal in a hotel room, but you want to commute to the city, you're going to spend hundreds of dollars in transportation costs if you're taking Uber, Lyft, or taxi. So beware of all of those things.
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2: In New Jersey, 9 bald eagles were found poisoned near a landfill.
3: State and federal wildlife officials think the bald eagles fed on the carcasses of farm animals that were euthanized and left uncovered at the Warren County landfill. 6 of the 8 eagles have been released back into the wild after being cared for by the nonprofit Raptor Trust. All were sick enough that people were able to pick them up, which eagles will never let you do. State environmental officials are working with the people at the landfill to make sure animal carcasses are covered up so wildlife won't feed on them. Wayne Cabot, ABC News.
2: Mexico's president says she has no issue with her country hosting Iran's World Cup team, whose training base was moved from the U.S. The Iranian team will still play matches in this country. In his eagerly awaited first encyclical, Pope Leo is calling for robust regulation of artificial intelligence.
4: Nuclear disarmament remains a service to peace and the dignity of the human family. In a similar sense, artificial intelligence now demands to be disarmed.
2: Now, in his text, Pope Leo called for more regulations, pointing to the concentration of power and data in the hands of so few people in the private sector. Ferrari is going electric. The luxury sports car maker has unveiled the Luce, a four-door EV crossover featuring a 1,050-horsepower engine, disappearing taillights, and swiveling infotainment screens. Starting price, $640,000. I'm Stephanie Officer, ABC News.
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0: I'm John Batchelor, continuing with Peter Moak. His book is Tojo, The Rise and Fall of Japan's Most Controversial World War II General. Tojo is now Prime Minister, no longer War Minister, Prime Minister for the Emperor. It is 1941. What is to be done? Tojo and the Navy. Tojo represents simultaneously the Army and the Premiership. It's a job which doesn't make any sense, but Tojo does it. The Navy is in the room, and it wants priority from the Emperor and from the resources that Japan has, the steel and the resources, the oil, the scrap metal. The Army has its own needs because it's tied down in China. But the Navy has plans to take away from the colonial, the Dutch, the British, the French, take away their possessions, especially the oil fields and the raw materials, and defend an enormous sphere, a national security sphere, all the way short of Hawaii. It doesn't reach Hawaii. Reaches the Marshalls in Guam, Australia's the Solomon Islands off of the coast of Australia. Even in northern Australia, you could imagine, they want Port Moresby in New Guinea. They want to defend this as their territory and preach to those people they conquer that this is a co-prosperity sphere and we're freeing you from your colonial masters, which is not untrue. So, Peter, let us begin with Tojo as Prime Minister, venerating his emperor and extremely impatient with the Navy. What does the Navy want that he doesn't want to give? What is the argument about southward or northward?
1: So, to return to an earlier point we've talked around, the success, Germany's success over in Europe opened up Southeast Asia back in, let's say, the spring and summer of 1940. The Army originally saw this as an opportunity not only to take Southeast Asia, but equally to close off the remaining routes by which the Anglo-American powers continued to funnel aid to Chiang Kai-shek. So they saw this as, again, not only a way of expanding the Japanese empire, but also cutting Chiang off from that foreign support and thereby, hopefully, bringing forward an end to that ongoing incident or war in China. From the Navy's perspective, that struck almost all Navy officers as a hopelessly flawed strategy. So from the Navy's perspective, the argument was that, okay, so the moment we move into colonial Southeast Asia, this necessarily means war against Britain. And from the Navy's perspective, that also meant necessarily war against the United States. In other words, the Navy argued that Britain and the United States were inseparable. The Army did not accept that at first. Tojo ultimately accepted that argument, and then he used it in ways to drag the Navy along. So in essence, what he did first as Army Minister and then later as Prime Minister and Army Minister in the latter part of 1941, he allowed that a move into Southeast Asia would, at the very least, it would heighten tensions with the United States, and that this would... In order for the Navy to prepare for this, he allowed that the Navy, for example, needed ever greater steel allocations. So he gave the Navy he conceded the Navy's budgetary requests. And in so doing, he drags on, he secures from the Navy agreement that a move into Southeast Asia is in fact the right way forward. And that in turn raises, and here we get ourselves into some really circular reasoning, because on the one hand, the idea is, well, we need to move into Southeast Asia in order to prepare for war against the United States. But a move into Southeast Asia meant war against the United States. And so we get into this strangely circular reasoning that maybe I'll leave that one there.
0: He hesitates to attack the Soviets. That was the northward attack. Why? What about the Soviets backs him off? That would have been the army operation.
1: Yes. So it was, as he himself said on numerous occasions in 1941, it was almost natural for a soldier, for a Japanese army officer, to prioritize operations against the Soviets rather than operations against the United States, principally because, of course, war against the United States would be fought in the Pacific, hence we call it the Pacific War, and that would, of course, be, for all intents and purposes, a naval conflict. So for an army officer, it made and the army had spent decades planning and preparing for the possibility of war against the Soviet Union. So it made perfect sense for an army officer to, in essence, to prioritize operations against the Soviets rather than operations against the United States. Torgel's view on this was, he ultimately came to the opposite conclusion. In other words, that Japan ought to prioritize a move to the south for a few reasons. One, he was concerned that Japan needed more resources before it could engage the Soviets in conflict. He was perhaps not fully confident in the Germans' chances of a complete or total victory over the Soviets. And so there's more of a wait-and-see attitude with what's going on in the German-Soviet war before the Japanese want to get themselves entangled in this one. And also, there is very much an abiding sense that as opportunistic as Torgel was, he would not countenance simultaneous warfare against the Soviets and the Americans. It really had to be one or the other. And so, yes.
0: They have an imperial conference in early September, 41, and the emperor blesses their decision to attack unless America makes concessions, to attack America, to attack. And they don't say where they're going to attack, but we know they attacked first Hawaii, Pearl Harbor, and then the Philippines. And then they took, at the same time, they were taking on the British possessions in Singapore and throughout Malaysia. We know that. They were debating that September 6th, and yet they hesitated. Kanoe, the former prime minister, and other voices in the government did not want them to attack the British and the English and the Americans, chiefly because of resources. They knew right away. Tojo knew right away. This had to be quick. You can't do this for years, and yet he argued attrition. The reason I'm raising all this, Peter, is you've said there are circular arguments. There seemed to be some illogic at these moments. Were they in a panic?
1: No, I would not suggest they were in a panic, not at all. Torgel's position, so you are correct, Konoye as prime minister in certainly by late September 1941, Konoye began, I would suggest, belatedly recognizing the disastrous nature of the decisions that he had presided over as prime minister, including this decision to impose a deadline on negotiations or a deadline for war. Konoye belatedly recognized that this was disastrous and started trying as best he could to backtrack on some of those decisions that had been reached. Torgel's position was, I was about to say more nuanced. Maybe let's run with that. His position was more nuanced. So on the one hand, he asked Konoye, so why were these concerns not raised before the, so you mentioned an imperial conference in early September. He said, well, this clearly should have been discussed and thrashed out in debate and discussion before the imperial conference. Because, and Torgel here was pointing to the idea that decisions reached at imperial conferences were more or less sacrosanct, and that once this was an imperial decision, you cannot just simply turn it around on, in particular, in this case, on prime ministerial whim. He's saying, well, why was this not discussed and considered carefully beforehand? So, which is, frankly, a very, very good point. Torgel's second point was that he did not accept Konoye's forecasting of the likely outcome of war in the Pacific. And here again, we come back to a point that I touched on before, this idea that war against the United States would be war in the Pacific and was therefore, in Torgel's view of the world, this was a naval responsibility. And from his perspective, Konoye's thoughts around what that war might look like were completely, they were ill-advised, they had no basis in fact, they had no basis in the Navy's wargaming that had been playing out across the last 30 or 40 years. It had no basis in anything. This was simply a kind of a thought bubble, as it were. Torgel then, proceeding from that line of thought, Torjor then turned to the naval leadership and asked them to explain their position. So in essence, his argument was that if the naval leadership says out loud that it cannot possibly defeat the US Navy in war, he would then, this would be the basis for a thoroughgoing reconsideration of all Japanese policy, including the war in China, if only the naval leadership would admit to the fleet's inability to defeat the United States in war. Now, the Navy minister at one point in a private...
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0: I'm John Betcher with Peter Moak, the author of the new book, Tojo, The Rise and Fall of Japan's General, yes, War Minister, yes, Army Minister, yes, Premier, Prime Minister, yes, and a man who had to balance resources with ambitions, with victory or defeat. In the first 6 months of the war, from December 7, 1941, until June of 42, Battle of Midway, Japan is doing extremely well. Everything's as if on a time schedule. And they've taken the Aleutians, they probed at Australia, they air raid on Darwin, air raid on India, well, not quite India, but close to it, the Indian sphere. And they have ambitions to protect all of this in the first 6 months. And then they run into what you'd say at this point was something that happens in war. They ran into a battle they couldn't win. They got blindsided by the American carriers. Battled Midway. They lost four carriers in a day, and right away, Tojo, who's also in charge of propaganda and the Minister of Information, does not want to tell the Japanese people they've lost four carriers in one day. Therein, he becomes defensive. And Peter, that's the question about Tojo. He's now taken charge of the police, of information, of the Ministry of Commerce, you know, resupply, of the War Ministry, of the Army. He's taken charge of all that. At some point, he had half the cabinet were his titles. Why did he do this? He had to know. He's educated. He was taking on too much. Did he not trust his subordinates?
1: Yes, it's a great question. And my mind immediately casts to the early post-surrender period when the emperor delivered his so-called monologue. And he was speaking, this is the emperor speaking after surrender to five or six of his imperial advisors. And essentially he's talking his way through the origins and course of World War II in Asia and the Pacific. And among the many things he says, he points out that, in essence, one of Tojo's greatest weaknesses was that he took on way too many positions, which actually meant that he was veering towards a form of becoming some kind of tyrant. Certainly that was the view of the Japanese people. And so the other weakness, again, according to the emperor after the war, was that in essence it meant that Tojo was just way too busy, and it was really, really difficult for him to discharge all of these tasks. This is particularly the case, I would suggest, now shifting away from what the emperor later said. I would note that Tojo was very much a details man. He spent vast amounts of his time, energies, and efforts making certain that he was absolutely across whatever the details of his brief were. He wanted to be more across that brief than anybody. And so now when he takes on this many positions, to return back to what the emperor was saying later on, it's almost too much for a single man to do. It leads to the question, which you rightly ask, which is why would he do this? Partly it is born of a sense that actually he could do a better job of it than anybody else. In other words, a kind of arrogance, I suggest. But it was also born of the nature of the Japanese decision-making process was such that, so the army minister was supposed to represent the army as an institution on the cabinet. The Navy minister was supposed to do likewise. He was there to represent the Navy as an institution, and the foreign minister was meant to represent the foreign ministry, and they were meant to represent narrowly what the army believed, what the Navy wanted, what the foreign ministry thought. And so by taking on all of these positions, I think he was essentially trying to ensure a composite of views, because very, very often in this highly fractured and highly institutionalized decision-making process, it was actually very, very, very difficult to reach consensus on matters.
0: Let's go to war.
1: Yes.
0: Peter Moak is the author. Tojo's the book. I'm John Batchelor.

0: scholarships limited by race, segregated graduation ceremonies in dorms, professors labeling students as oppressors based on skin color, gender, or religion. This is DEI in action. Divisive, toxic, and un-American. Dr. Martin Luther King Jr. dreamed of a nation where his children would be judged not by the color of their skin, but by the content of their character. DEI turns that dream upside down. But there's hope. DEI is being rolled back through civil rights enforcement, federal funding cuts, and growing cultural resistance to its harm in schools, workplaces, and communities. America is strongest when united, not divided. Our universities should lead the way in bringing people together, not driving them apart. Visit campusreform.org to learn more about the fight against DEI on college campuses. Restoring Truth, Correcting Bias in Education, One Story at a Time. A series brought to you by the Leadership Institute.
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2: A third person has died from a crash in McLean County over the weekend. The county's coroner says 86-year-old Kenneth Kun Su Chang died Tuesday at the hospital. 82-year-old Hulin Chen Chang and 58-year-old Beth Brucker were pronounced dead at the scene Sunday. It happened at the intersection of Illinois Route 9 and East Road in Cooksville near Bloomington. And Memorial Day weekend includes a lot of travel across the country. Each holiday, ISP highlights the Fatal Four, or the traffic violations that are most likely to cause serious injuries or death. This includes speeding, driving under the influence, not wearing a seatbelt, and distracted driving. One trooper says they've caught some people watching movies while driving. And Acting Attorney General Todd Blanche met with Senate Republicans in Washington who are raising questions about a new Justice Department fund. It's designed to pay people who allege politics played a role in their prosecutions under the Biden administration. One concern was whether those convicted in the Capitol insurrection on January 6th would be compensated. The DOJ has not ruled it out. The first mosquito to test positive for West Nile virus of the year was found in Peoria County. The environmental health director says you should follow the three R's. Reduce the number of mosquitoes by getting rid of standing water, repel them with spray containing DEET, and report any concerns or symptoms. They include fever, nausea, headache, and muscle aches. And Ameren customers put on notice Wednesday night of a temporary price hike that will take effect June 1st. The basic generation service rate that customers pay is increasing by 20% in response to a higher statewide customer demand. The rate will then reset to a lower cost in October of this year through May of next year. And this week is National EMS Week, a time to recognize police, firefighters, and emergency service workers who save lives every day. Community members can show first responders how much they care by making donations. A large majority of EMS workers are volunteers, so any support goes a long way. More news updates 24/7 on CIProud.com. 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

0: I'm John Batchelor. Peter Moak is the author. Tojo's the book, The Rise and Fall of Japan's Most Controversial World War II. Peter's book is extremely comprehensive about the negotiations in the Japanese cabinet before the war, during the war, concentrating, of course, on Tojo because everything comes through his desk. However, the emperor is also watching, and we come to a point where the emperor knows that the Allied advance, the American advance, is collapsing the co-prosperity, co-defense, national defense sphere that Japan had created around itself. And once that sphere collapses and the Americans have air bases inside the sphere, that means Tokyo will be bombed. Early in the war, April of 42, the Doolittle raid shocked the emperor, shocked all of Tokyo that the Americans could bomb because they'd been promised they would never reach us with their B-25s or B-17s. That was a raid. It wasn't a follow-up. But once the B-29, the most elaborate and cranky machine ever invented, once the B-29 reached Saipan and Tinian Islands, that means Japan was under the gun and America would burn it. And it did burn it. It burned every city they could reach under Curtis LeMay in the Air Force using the B-29 and firebombing. That was in 45. The emperor knew this was coming. I make all this point, Peter, because the emperor was clearly also a details man, clearly also in conversation with his family and with Tojo and with others, that the war was not going to be anything but a defeat and that it's time for us to think about an exit. He was very involved day to day, so much so that the presentation of the emperor that I first learned in the 20th century said he was removed from daily affairs because he was the spiritual center of Japan. It was necessary to maintain him after the war so that Japan as a society could reorganize itself. All that is good logic, I agree. But the emperor was very detailed, and I believe he never, I'll put it this way, did he approve of Tojo?
1: Yeah, that's a difficult question to answer in brief. He said, in one sense, he most certainly did. The emperor himself, ultimately, for example, back in October 1941, agreed, through gritted teeth, I would suggest, but agreed that Tojo was, in fact, the best choice as the next prime minister. And he certainly trusted Tojo. Remember before I was talking about Tojo instilling discipline back into the army. This was a very big issue so far as the emperor was concerned. There was in the background, sometimes in the foreground of the emperor's thinking was that, for example, if Tojo were removed from power, would this mean that the emperor, that the army suddenly exploded again and we saw there would be a return to the factionalism and the coups d'etat, etc. of the early and mid-1930s. In particular, he worried that, okay, so if the army doesn't get what it wants, does that then mean some kind of coup d'etat and further constitutional-type difficulties at home? So on those, for all these reasons, the emperor found himself supportive of Tojo, precisely because Tojo could keep a lid on all of those pressures. At the same time, certainly by mid-1944, it was plainly apparent to the emperor that that Tojo was presiding over a failed and failing, fast failing war, and that things were going to get, that so long as Tojo remained in power, things could only possibly get worse, not better.
0: There were voices telling the emperor we're losing and we're going to lose and we need a strategy. One of them was Toyota, and Tojo suppressed him. Why? Did Tojo believe that just talking about an exit strategy was bad commanding?
1: Tojo certainly sought to silence even his most trusted subordinates, those who raised the possibility, for example, that, okay, so maybe say the Battle of the Philippines, could this be a precursor to some kind of truce negotiations with the Americans? His response to that suggestion was, well, let's push ahead with the battle in and around the Philippines, but let's not talk peace. So Torjo, it's a little difficult to gauge how he saw Japan emerging from this war, because he did not brook conversations around any kind of exit strategy, certainly not as the war, as he got deeper and deeper into this war. He found himself, certainly by 1944, the Navy rediscovered its institutional backbone and started. It took it time. It required time, primarily because Torjo was such a fierce political actor. But the Navy did rediscover its institutional backbone, and it took it a couple of months, but it used its own institutional strength ultimately to create conditions that ultimately led to his downfall. He was stripped of the prime ministership, the army ministership, his role as army chief of staff. They're the three main ones anyways.
0: The cities are burnt, and then the atomic weapons, and then the occupation. Now, Torjo knows, as everybody knows, that the reason there wasn't a coup at the end was the emperor. I credit him for that. He alone had the power to stop the war, and he used that power. And I believe that coup that was interrupted right at the end might have worked. What's your opinion? I know we're doing what if, but it was a very dangerous time those few days.
1: They were a very, very, very tense moment in time. And Torjo himself played a role in all of this, because he, even after the atomic attacks, advised the emperor, no less, that Japan must not surrender. He was enormously critical of the cabinet for having offered to surrender on the condition that the imperial institution remain untouched. And he held out hope that the American response to that surrender offer would, in essence, not guarantee the imperial institution. And he hoped that this in turn would mean that the Japanese army would continue the fight. Ultimately, he changed his tune. He did fall into line behind the emperor's so-called sacred decision to surrender. But at least some of his former colleagues in the Japanese army did not follow him, and in fact did launch a vaguely disorganized and not terribly well mapped out coup. But they certainly carried through on those plans. It really was touch and go, if we play with what ifs, it would have been interesting, or it would have been much more tense had he not fallen into line behind the Japanese emperor. Nonetheless, he did. And of course, that sacred decision to surrender meant, as you've noted, that Japan did fall under foreign military occupation, primarily American occupation.
0: Yes, it is now early September 1945 on the battleship Missouri. Why Missouri? Well, who's president? Okay. And the surrender is signed, and Tojo's waiting. And when we come back, suicide that didn't work, and the trial that did. The book is Torjo. Peter Moak is the author. I'm John Bashley.

0: put all your gear on that you carry, and then roll around on the ground. Now get up. All your gear that's on the ground, that's what you're not going to have in a fight.
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17: Absolutely not. 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
18: 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I would beg all of you to go out into the world and be yourselves just as you are.
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20: 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The product is not intended to diagnose, treat, cure, or prevent any disease. And it's not a substitute or alternative for care from a healthcare provider.
14: Also, Japanese government, there was widespread concern, possibly even fear, that the Allies may indeed try the emperor himself as a war criminal. And those fears were not entirely unfounded. The Americans were ultimately, obviously the Americans ultimately reached the decision that he should not stand trial. That said, that's certainly the Soviets were keen to see him on trial, and not just the Soviets, Australia was one ally that was champing at the bit to have the emperor himself put on trial. So these fears were not entirely unfounded. Tojo himself shared these fears, and he took it upon himself, as you say, to defend the emperor. He did receive contacts from various of his former government colleagues, basically requesting that he do this. In fact, there was one approach he received, and he laughed in response and referenced those fools who thought that he might somehow sell his emperor down the creek. In other words, that he intended fully to scapegoat himself, as the Allies, certainly as the Americans and ultimately the Allies chose to do. And frankly, the Japanese public also wanted a scapegoat. So he took on that scapegoat role, and he embraced it, and it informed his performance at the Tokyo trial.
21: And I want to press the point. This is something I've read over the years, and your book helps me understand it. Tojo had a case to make, and Japan had a case to make, that by the U.S. embargoing fuel and scrap metal, among other things embargoed, we were forced into the war, and that we did not tell the nations that we conquered, that we're all colonies. We did not tell them that we were better than their masters. We just told them we were not their masters, and that we were going to run an empire for all of us Asians, not for the Europeans. They didn't make that up. And the empires that came back after the war, French, for example, that still causes no end of trouble, but certainly that's the Vietnam story, they had no explanation to answer Tojo's case that you've come back claiming to be the liberators, claiming to be the victors, and you're enslaving the very people that we tried to liberate. That was not a bad case that he was making. The Japanese army was outrageously ill-disciplined, but they did it to prisoners, and Australian prisoners was unacceptable. There were three kinds of war crimes. Spot me on this, Peter. It was crime A, that's the one that was hanging, the hanging offense. It was crime B, that was abuse of prisoners, and there was crime C, war against humanity. There were only a small number that were charged with charge A. And the court did not find unanimously that he was guilty. Is that correct, Peter?
14: Yes, you're right, John. There's a lot to unpack there. First up, you mentioned some points in Tojo's defense. The first one being that the Americans had slapped a trade embargo on the Japanese back in July 1941, and that this was in essence, an aggressive move which left Japan no choice. In one sense, it's true, because the moment there was an embargo on trans-Pacific trade, the Americans, at the same time, the Roosevelt administration froze Japanese assets in the United States. And that meant, in essence, that the Japanese could no longer import oil from the United States. And that, so far as the Japanese Navy was concerned, that was enormously troubling, because they had their oil stocks, which were fast running down literally on a day-by-day basis. And so the admirals feared that the Americans were simply going to wait out the day that the oil dried up, and then they were going to come over and bomb the Japanese fleet, which would then at that point be sitting ducks. What's forgotten in that storyline is that the Americans imposed that embargo in response to a Japanese advance into southern French Indochina. So that aspect of the story is perhaps a little more nuanced than perhaps some might like to admit. The question around freeing, or this idea of Asia for the Asians, removing the European colonial masters, this one is also complicated, I would suggest, because the Japanese propaganda, wartime propaganda, was one thing, but the reality was that in most cases, the Japanese, to a greater or lesser extent, simply displaced the European colonial masters and themselves became not terribly different to what the French had been, or the Dutch had been, or the British had been, or the Americans in the Philippines, et cetera, et cetera, that they hadn't really done anything terribly different, terribly much different to what the colonial masters had done. So that one also has some holes. His defense, I think, is more interesting for a few points. One, he accepted full responsibility for anything and everything that happened, particularly during his time as prime minister, which is a vast overstatement of what he actually did as prime minister. But he did accept full responsibility. But he, at the same time, he refused point blank to accept that these were crimes against the peace, the so-called Class A war crimes. And there is some, I mean, you could make that case. I mean, among other things, that had not been defined as a war crime in 1941. So it's, I guess the point, or certainly his lawyer's point, was, well, it's hard to convict a man of a crime when it wasn't defined as such when he committed said crime. That one, I think, is more interesting. Then, to your last point, the Class A war criminals, those who were found guilty of crimes against the peace, Torjor being foremost among them, they were also found guilty of Class B crimes, the conventional war crimes, whether that be killing of civilians, maltreatment of POWs, et cetera, et cetera. And certainly Torjor accepted responsibility for those conventional war crimes on the grounds that he had sat atop the military chain of command and was therefore ultimately responsible for those crimes.
21: 30 seconds, Peter. Go ahead.
14: Okay. So the moment that he accepted that responsibility for those conventional war crimes, that basically meant he was going to hang. But maybe I will simply point out that ultimately, again, maybe just to repeat my earlier point, he very much

0: WJBC and Beer Nuts present the Scott Miller Show hat. This is an embroidered baseball cap. On the front of it, the Beer Nuts logo and the Scott Miller Show logo. And on the back of the hat, my cartoon photo with the big mustache. This is not a contest prize. This hat is not for sale. The only way to get a Scott Miller hat is when I gift them randomly. Now, there is only one rule. You cannot ask for a hat. If you ask for one, you are restricted from receiving a hat. You are banned. You do not get a hat. WJBC, good morning. Who's this?
1: Good morning. This is your mom. I want a hat. I'm a down low.
0: Mom?
1: We won't tell anybody.
0: What is rule number one?
2: Don't ask for a hat.
0: No hat for her.
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5: From ABC News, I'm Stephanie Officer. More good news out of Southern California tonight, now that officials say the risk of a catastrophic explosion known as a BLEVE, which stands for Boiling Liquid Expanding Vapor Explosion, is over. Some of the 50,000 evacuated residents can return home. Garden Grove Police Chief Amir El Farah.
6: We will be maintaining a high visibility and uniform presence in your neighborhoods for your safety. For those that remain impacted, I know this may be frustrating. That number is approximately 16,000 of you.
5: That storage tank at GKN Aerospace is still at risk of an explosion or leak, but the range of impact is significantly lower. The holiday weekend was a washout for many Americans. ABC's Gio Benitez.
7: Torrential rain around New York City saturating the ground, taking down trees onto cars and homes. In Tennessee, school officials in Williamson County are defending their decision to continue graduation ceremonies Thursday despite this deluge. Nearly 30 Boy Scouts from Northern Virginia on a canoe trip took refuge on a riverbank after some of them capsized. First responders got them and their parents out of the swollen river.
5: Two major announcements from the Vatican today, one on a modern issue, the other a long overdue apology. ABC's Tom Sufi-Burridge.
8: Pope Leo warning world leaders to install safeguards for some of AI technology's most disruptive effects.
9: I hear very troubling accounts of algorithms that can block access to healthcare, employment, and security on the basis of data tainted by prejudice and injustice.
10: Pope Leo also making an historic apology today for the role the Holy See played in legitimizing slavery and for having failed to condemn it for centuries.
5: Tampa Bay Rays shortstop Wander Franco was declared criminally responsible for sexually and psychologically abusing a minor, but a Dominican judge ruled today he will not serve time for it. You're listening to ABC News.
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2: Mysterious black dust is blanketing an Oklahoma town.
3: On nearly every outdoor surface in the town north of Oklahoma City, the black powder is unavoidable.
4: We've gone to pick up our granddaughter from school, and she looks like she's come out of a coal mine playing on the playground.
3: Travis Kirby used to work at the Continental Carbon Company just south of town and says the soot is coming from there. The company paid $10.5 million in 2009 to settle a lawsuit related to the problem. This time, city officials and state regulators say they found no evidence of a link between Continental Carbon and the black dust in Ponca City. Jim Ryan, ABC News.
2: A terrifying close call over Austria.
5: The plane collides with the canopy of a paraglider, sending her plunging to the ground. The woman, named Sabrina, scrambles to pull her secondary parachute. It deploys, but it's terribly twisted, sending her spinning out of control. Then it fully inflates, Sabrina regaining control. The mangled primary chute trailing behind high above the Austrian Alps.
2: ABC's Will Reeve. Police say the pilot did not see Sabrina until it was too late. Spain is reporting a positive hantavirus case, saying the patient was a passenger on the cruise ship where the outbreak started. The patient is now under observation by the Spanish government. Rangers in New York State came to the rescue of a man who got stuck in a cave crevice for 6 hours last week. A rock drill had to be used to remove parts of the surrounding stone. Stephanie Officer, ABC News.
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8: My name is Marshall Terrell, and I'm the author of approximately 30 books, and I've written 7 on actor Steve McQueen. Steve McQueen has held a fascination for me because I remember watching him on television and on film because he was my dad's favorite actor. And so whenever there was a movie on television, my dad would say, "Hey, McQueen's on, let's go watch it." Or if a McQueen movie was out, he'd say, "Hey, there's a McQueen movie out." He'd take me out of school and then we'd go watch that. So that was kind of our bonding experience. And as I've traveled around the world now talking about Steve McQueen, I've discovered that I'm not the only one. And that's how Steve McQueen, I think, has been passed on down to the generations. It's not unlike the Beatles or Elvis Presley, where these parents and grandparents now have such a love for this person that they want to pass that on to their children and their grandchildren. And somehow, miraculously, they get filtered down to the next generation. So Steve McQueen, there's a lot of that with him. And I think one of the reasons for that is because his look is so timeless, you know, and that he looks like if he stepped out of the screen today, that he could fit in with society today, because he had that great looking haircut, that great physique. He didn't look like he belonged in any sort of time period. And then, of course, there are his films, which he was, I've always said he's kind of the template for the modern day movie star. You know, he didn't, he sort of had his own code, and people picked that up and they want to apply that to themselves. And so as the result of following his own instincts as an actor, Steve McQueen became the biggest movie star of the 1960s and 70s. From 1963 to 1975, he was the number one box office movie star in the world. Steve McQueen was born on March 24th, 1930, a couple months right after the Great Depression hit. There was the Wall Street crash of 1929. And so he grew up right in the middle of that. And both of his parents were alcoholics. He didn't really know his father because he walked out on his wife and his child after 6 months. His mother, Julian, was what they called a flapper. She was kind of a good time girl. She was 17 years old when she gave birth to Steve, and, you know, was just a kid herself. And so Steve was raised by his maternal grandparents at first, Victor and Lillian Crawford. When he was about 4 or 5 years old, you know, they had lost pretty much everything as a result of the Great Depression. And so they moved to Slater, Missouri, where Steve's granduncle, Claude, had a hog farm. And so sometimes Julian would come, sometimes she'd be off in California, sometimes she'd come and take him because she felt guilty and bring him out to California and then expose him to stepfathers who didn't necessarily have his best interests at heart. Sometimes they were abusive. Almost always they were alcoholics. And so he was just raised in this environment where he was didn't really have a home. Turned out he was dyslexic and couldn't read well. And so, you know, he was just one of those kids who fell through the crack. When Steve McQueen lived in Los Angeles, he got into a lot of trouble. We're talking like between the ages of 9 and 13, 14. He got involved in a street gang. He talked about committing some robberies and stealing hubcaps, playing pool at pool halls and hustling people for money. And then there was a circus, a traveling circus that came to town. And he had decided that he was going to join it. And he even tried boxing for a little bit. And once he said he got knocked flat on his duff, he gave that up. So when Steve got older, his mother had married a gentleman by the name of Hal Berry. And this was in Los Angeles. And so Hal was an alcoholic. And, you know, he beat Steve. I don't know how frequently, but Steve did talk about that in interviews. And one time he talked about him getting beat up and getting thrown in a closet. And then one time getting beat up and being thrown down a set of stairs. And so Steve basically said, if you touch me again, I'm going to kill you. And so it turns out that his mother had him declared incorrigible and took him to the Boys Republic in Chino, which was basically a reformatory school. And so that's where Steve started getting his act together, started learning some discipline, started understanding the fact that he could have a life of his choosing if he decided to clean up his act. And so they gave him a pretty good education, but the furthest he got was in ninth grade. It wasn't until he decided to join the Marines that he was going to, quote unquote, become a real man. Well, Steve McQueen joined the Marines in 1947, and he needed the permission of his mother to do it because he was 17. And the kind of thing about that was he actually sent a portion of his paycheck to his mother, even though she wasn't really good to him. But she did sign that paperwork for him. And in the beginning, it did not make him a man. But what he found out was when he was in the Marines, he couldn't get away with some of the shenanigans that he pulled.
7: And you've been listening to Marshall Terrell tell the story of actor Steve McQueen, and what a difficult start to a life. You can't get dealt a much worse hand than McQueen got dealt as a young man. But the Marine Corps and reform school were the steps towards at least an attempt to straighten his life. When we come back, more of the life story of actor Steve McQueen here on Our American Stories.

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0: And we continue with Our American Stories and the story of actor Steve McQueen. Let's pick up where we last left off with author Marshall Terrell.
6: He went AWOL a couple of times. That was to be with some girlfriends who lived in another state. Part of his punishment was that he had to clean out the hull of the ship, which was in the naval yard in Washington, D.C. They had to clean out the pipes, which was filled with asbestos. Everything in that ship was filled with asbestos. They didn't have any mask on. So he breathed that in. That was in December of 1949. And he was diagnosed with cancer in December of 1979. So it was almost exactly 30 years. Which is what they say that mesothelioma takes to fully form. The other thing that he did that a sergeant told me who served with him was that he offered to clean the latrines in the morning. And the sergeant said no one ever offered to clean the latrines. So what he said was, McQueen could sleep an extra hour in if he would wake up and then he would go sleep inside the bathroom area, you know, put his coat down and then sleep for an extra hour or two, which was considered gold in the Marines. And so, but he would also do his duty as well. But he said those were the kinds of things that McQueen would pull. You know, he couldn't be conformed fully, but, you know, he conformed enough to where he felt like the Marines had given him a life of discipline. Well, Steve McQueen was a bit aimless after joining the Marines. He drove a taxi cab and was a mechanic for a company in Washington, D.C. as soon as he got out, because that's where he was discharged, was in D.C. And then he worked his way up to New York City, where he felt, quote unquote, where the action was. He was selling encyclopedias door to door, and he did stuff like he'd steal like a shower nozzle in a large department store, and then he'd bring it back for a return and cash that in. And another buddy of mine told me that he would walk around the street offering single ladies a tour of the city, and then they would buy him a meal or give him a tip. So he was a real hustler. You know, he did anything that he could to survive. Those were really tough days. That's what I call the salad days. And then what happened was he was dating a dancer who said, you know, Steve, you're really kind of kooky and strange. You would be perfect for acting. And he discovered under the GI Bill he qualified for acting or any sort of college if he wanted to do that. So he gave acting a shot. So Steve McQueen started taking acting lessons at Sanford Meisner's Neighborhood Playhouse. And Meisner was the perfect acting coach for him because he was soft with people. And Steve was very, very insecure. And so, you know, for him, being an actor meant being vulnerable. He truly got into it because he knew that that's where women were. But once it was discovered he had this great raw talent and was given great positive feedback, he really fed on that. And so then that's when he really started trying. And then, you know, once those skills were honed, and trust me, it took several years for him to perfect the McQueen persona. Right around the time that he enters the actor's studio is when he starts to get, you know, a little mojo with his career. He gets a Broadway play. He's not very good in it, but he's starring in a Broadway play, which gives him the courage to ask out his first wife, Neil Adams, who's a very successful Broadway dancer. And they start dating, and they really hit it off. But his success does not match hers, and so that kind of drives him crazy. At the time, she was making $50,000 a year. He was making $4,000. And the fact that his wife was more successful than him, given that he was a male chauvinist, drove him crazy. But some of the productions that he was getting were kind of just independent films. Like he got a job as a $17 a day extra in the movie Somebody Up There Likes Me, starring Paul Newman. He did a B movie called Never Love a Stranger, Great St. Louis Bank Robbery, and of course The Blob, which was like the B movie picture of all B movie pictures. So The Blob was made, I think it started production in August of 1957, and it was a very, very a low grade B movie about this blob that comes from outer space and starts becoming bigger and swallowing people up. And at the time, it was considered, you know, very high tech. But the interesting thing was, it was developed by a production company called Good News Productions, which was a Christian-based film company. And so with The Blob, they partnered with Jack Harris to make a mainstream movie to tap into some of that money to make more Christian films. And near the end of filming, Russell Doughton, who later went on to produce a movie called Thief in the Night, he went on to produce a lot of Christian films, but Thief in the Night was his big one. He said there was a week of overruns in which McQueen would have to, you know, either dub in a part or react a scene. And McQueen was basically said, nothing doing. And so Doughton kind of sat him down and talked to him about his attitude in life and gave him a Bible, because he knew that McQueen, after this production, was headed to Hollywood. And he said, You know, Steve was heading out into the wilderness, and he wanted to make sure that he gave him a Bible. And Daughton actually went out to Hollywood a couple months later, and he said he bumped into McQueen, and McQueen said to him, "Hey, I still got your Bible." When Steve McQueen first got to Hollywood, you know, he made a strike almost right away. And the reason for that was because, again, Neil had translated her star power from Broadway to Hollywood. And so she was starting to really get a lot of attention. And so McQueen was following her to the studios. And, you know, one of the famous quotes that he gives was, you know, "I was starting to get elbowed by the makeup people and the assistant directors, and they were calling me Mr. Adams." And he said, I came to realize at that moment in time, I better become famous real fast, because he did not want to follow in her footsteps. So he was driving her crazy. And so she called her manager, Hilly Elkins, and said, "Hilly, you got to get him a job. He's driving me absolutely bonkers." So the first job that Hilly gets Steve McQueen is in a series called Trackdown. And somebody on that show saw Steve McQueen and said, "Who is that guy?" And so they said, "Yeah, just some young unknown actor named Steve McQueen." And they said, "Well, we want him for something else." And so that was for a TV series called Wanted Dead or Alive. And Wanted Dead or Alive, believe it or not, was a big hit when it debuted in September of 1958. And it had luckily for him, the Blob had just previewed just at that time. It had finally come out in theaters. So he had the double whammy of the Blob and Wanted Dead or Alive appearing at the same time.
0: And you've been listening to author Marshall Terrell tell the story of Steve McQueen. And by the way, you can learn so much more by going to a local bookstore and buying this book, or heck, go to Amazon or The Usual Suspects, wherever you get your books. Steve McQueen, The Salvation of an American Icon, by Greg Laurie and Marshall Terrell. And Terrell has written so many books about this subject that we chose to interview him and to have him tell the story of McQueen. And what a story it is. I mean, imagine that his entire career almost is predicated on a girl he's dating saying, "You're kooky and strange. You'd be a good actor." And of course, he took that as a compliment or a call to action, and he gave it a shot, and he is very lucky that he was in New York City and ended up with the great Sanford Meisner, one of the great acting teachers, coaches of all time, who did indeed have a gentle touch. And of course, actors are the most insecure people in the world, as you can imagine. And having a man like that tutor and mentor him, and then to end up at the Actors Studio around some of the great actors of his generation, studying his craft to become indeed what he was, which was one of the great American actors, not just an icon, but a real talent. When we come back, more of the untold story of Steve McQueen here on Our American Stories.

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6: A third person has died from a crash in McLean County over the weekend. The county's coroner says 86-year-old Kenneth Kun-Soo Chang died Tuesday at the hospital. 82-year-old Hulin Chen Chang and 58-year-old Beth Brucker were pronounced dead at the scene Sunday. It happened at the intersection of Illinois Route 9 and East Road in Cooksville near Bloomington. And Memorial Day weekend includes a lot of travel across the country. Each holiday, ISP highlights the Fatal Four, or the traffic violations that are most likely to cause serious injuries or death. This includes speeding, driving under the influence, not wearing a seatbelt, and distracted driving. One trooper says they caught some people watching movies while driving. And Acting Attorney General Todd Blanche met with Senate Republicans in Washington who are raising questions about a new Justice Department fund. It's designed to pay people who allege politics played a role in their prosecutions under the Biden administration. One concern was whether those convicted in the Capitol insurrection on January 6th would be compensated. The DOJ has not ruled it out. The first mosquito to test positive for West Nile virus of the year was found in Peoria County. The environmental health director says you should follow the three R's. Reduce the number of mosquitoes by getting rid of standing water, repel them with spray containing DEET, and report any concerns or symptoms. They include fever, nausea, headache, and muscle aches. And Ameren customers put on notice Wednesday night of a temporary price hike that will take effect June 1st. The basic generation service rate that customers pay is increasing by 20% in response to a higher statewide customer demand. The rate will then reset to a lower cost in October of this year through May of next year. And this week is National EMS Week, a time to recognize police, firefighters, and emergency service workers who save lives every day. Community members can show first responders how much they care by making donations. A large majority of EMS workers are volunteers, so any support goes a long way. More news updates 24/7 on CIProud.com. 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
8: And we continue with Our American Stories and the story of Steve McQueen. And my goodness, go back and watch his movies. And they're so good. And the range and depth and breadth of his talent is remarkable. The Magnificent Seven, The Great Escape, Bullet, which, by the way, features the greatest car chase in American history. One of the first great ones, too. And I think his best performance, alongside Faye Dunaway, The Thomas Crown Affair. A slow, cool, burning, brilliant, brilliant movie. Now let's return to Marshall Terrell to continue the story of actor Steve McQueen.
9: In the summers when he was on hiatus from Wanted Dead or Alive, he did a couple of different movies. He did Never So Few for John Sturges. That part was originally written for Sammy Davis Jr., who had said something disparaging about Frank Sinatra on radio, and then he was out and Steve McQueen was in. So, John Sturges liked him very much, promised him for his next movie he'd have him in the role. That next movie was The Magnificent Seven, which again was filmed on hiatus the following year. And he starred opposite Yul Brynner, and of course he co-starred with a couple of his friends, Charles Bronson, James Coburn, and a few other young upstarts. But McQueen wanted to upset the apple cart, and you know, he was second billed, and Yul Brynner was the star, but you know, Steve McQueen emerged as the star because he had planned and plotted to upstage Yul Brynner whenever he could. So one of the acting choices McQueen made to upstage Brynner, there was a scene where they're talking to each other, and McQueen is walking back and forth. And Brynner, because he was a little bit smaller, had built a little sand pile to stand on. So as McQueen's walking by and going past him in each scene, he's kicking away a little bit of the sand, to the point where Yul Brynner is sinking every time that McQueen kicks the sand. So that was the kind of shenanigans that he pulled. So from that performance, a lot of the movie producers started to take note of this young guy. And so a few years later, John Sturges asked him to star in The Great Escape. That's when Steve McQueen turned into a household name. And, you know, when he read the script, he said, everybody's got a little bit. I don't have a bit. You know, Garner had a turtleneck, and, you know, James Coburn had his suitcase. And Sturges, you know, was saying, don't worry about it, Steve. Just like Magnificent Seven, you know, he promised them all the camera time, as opposed to lines, that he'd take care of him. So when they get over to Germany, McQueen's attitude really starts to sour, and he's not getting the attention that he wants, especially regarding his part. So he walked off the set for 6 weeks. And so what McQueen asked for was another writer to come in and start working on his part again. And from that rewrite, they started developing the bit about throwing the ball up against the cell in solitary confinement, the motorcycle chase, and these other parts that would make that character Steve McQueen. And as it turned out, it worked perfectly because McQueen was the breakout star of that movie. And that was the one movie that catapulted him from TV stardom to film stardom. And he was the first actual actor to do that in that era. So he was the very first that catapulted from television to film. After The Great Escape, McQueen becomes, the new big star in Hollywood. And he has this attitude of, I'm going to taste all the goodies that Hollywood has to offer. He bought a beautiful home in Brentwood, bought a house in Palm Springs, had tons of sports cars, dated a lot of pretty ladies behind his wife's back. He hung out on the Sunset Strip. He had a booth at the Whiskey A Go Go because he knew the owner. And so, again, he was going to sample all the goodies that Hollywood had to offer to him. After The Great Escape, McQueen made a trio of movies that didn't really go anywhere. So his next big film, which started a streak that made him the biggest movie star of the 60s, and he did five back-to-back hits in a row, and that was The Cincinnati Kid, Nevada Smith, The Sand Pebbles, Thomas Crown Affair, and then it all ends with Bullet, which was his biggest hit in the 60s, and made him a cultural icon and superstar. So he was no longer just a movie star. He was, in that rarefied air of superstars. With McQueen now on this big role, almost every movie offer came his way, with the exception of a movie called The Thomas Crown Affair. And that was because Steve McQueen was always kind of played these blue-collar types, and Thomas Crown was a suave, debonair, a white-collar bank robber. And it was originally offered to Sean Connery, offered to him right after he made his last James Bond movie, You Only Live Twice. And for whatever reasons, Sean Connery decided not to take it. Then they talked to Rock Hudson, and then they talked to a few other people. And so Neil McQueen, his wife, was very, very good for him in terms of his career and picking out movies that she thought would benefit him. And so Thomas Crown, no one had taken up that offer yet. It was directed by Norman Jewison, who directed McQueen and The Cincinnati Kid. And so one day she's talking to McQueen, and she said, it's really a darn shame that Norman doesn't want you. And he goes, what are you talking about? She said, The Thomas Crown Affair. He doesn't want you for it. So she was using some sort of reverse psychology on him. She said, they've talked to Sean Connery, Rock Hudson, everybody in town but you. And so McQueen had puffed out his chest and decided, okay, I'm going to call Norman. And Norman told him, you're not right for it, Steve. You look down at your feet, you shuffle your shoes. Thomas Crown's the kind of person that will look you in the eye and tell you a lie. He goes, are you capable of doing that? So McQueen told him that basically, he was ready for the part. He was ready to do it. And it made sense for Jewison because Steve McQueen was a major, major box office star. So if he wanted to get his movie greenlit, it would only make sense to have Steve McQueen in the starring role. So after Bullet becomes this major, major Hollywood hit, it was definitely the biggest hit of 1968. It was during that period of time where he really started getting into cocaine, he started getting into orgies, and a lot of that downfall had to do with the fact that the Manson family had killed two of his friends, Sharon Tate and Jay Sebring. Sharon Tate was somebody that Steve McQueen said on his deathbed was a girlfriend, and that Jay Sebring, who cut his hair, was his best friend. In Neil McQueen's book, she says the night before the murders that Jay Sebring had come over to their house and given Steve a trim and asked him if he would come to the house the next night and help babysit Sharon because she was getting ready to have a child and her husband Roman Polanski was out of town. And so, she wanted people around just to keep her company. And so the next night, according to Neil, Steve McQueen was on his motorcycle ready to go over to the house and saw either some young girl hitchhiking or saw somebody he recognized and spent the evening with her and avoided that whole massacre because he was with somebody else. And then later on, it turned out there was a report in the paper that Susan Atkins had claimed to someone that the Mansons had a death list of celebrities that they were going to kill, and Steve McQueen was one of them on that list.
8: And you've been listening to author Marshall Terrell tell the riveting story of Steve McQueen and how he barely escapes being at the Roman Polanski home where the Mansons did their devilish work and escaped death by a narrow chance. When we come back, more of the life of Steve McQueen here on Our American Stories.

0: Why'd I go to the doctor? Working on the farm, my heart kept skipping a beat. I didn't think much of it, but my daughters made me get checked out. Turns out I have atrial fibrillation, which increases the risk of stroke about 5 times.
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1: And we continue with Our American Stories and with author Marshall Terrell. Let's continue with the story of actor Steve McQueen. Here's Marshall.
2: So at the end of the 1960s, Steve McQueen's life is really becoming a mess. He gets a divorce from his wife. His company goes bankrupt. And he also severs his relationship with his longtime agent who helped him become very, very successful. Despite the fact that, he carried on endless affairs, he was actually, believe it or not, a family man. He cared very deeply. He loved his wife, and he loved his two children, Chad and Terry. And he came from a broken home, and it horrified him that these two children would now, quote unquote, come from a broken home. That's what makes him so interesting and complex, is because, you know, on the one hand, he couldn't help himself with women, but on the other hand, he was a family man. And so that family was now broken up because of him. By 1972, Steve McQueen's career is on the upswing again, and he had the 1-2-3 punch of The Getaway. Papillon was extremely successful, and The Towering Inferno was the most successful film of all time, with a box office gross over $300 million. In 1975 dollars, up to Jaws, which eclipsed it 6 months later. He found love again in a young model by the name of Barbara Minty. So she created that new spark in him. So he decided that he was going to move to Santa Paula, California, which is about 60 miles north of Los Angeles. And one of the reasons why he did that was because he wanted to fly antique airplanes. And at the time, that was the antique airplane capital of the world. And he bought a ranch, and he was living in a town that really reminded him of the home that he grew up in as a kid, Slater, Missouri. And, you know, he was happy again. And one of the most interesting things that happened in Santa Paula was the gentleman that taught him how to fly, his name was Sammy Mason, was a former World War II pilot. And after a couple of lessons, Steve picked up on his spirit or his vibe, whatever you would want to call it. And he said, "Sammy, there's something different about you. I can't quite put my finger on it." And Sammy said, "Well, Steve, I'm a born-again Christian." And so rather than that turning off Steve, Steve was intrigued. And here's Pastor Leonard DeWitt talking about his relationship with Steve McQueen.
3: Sam wasn't the preacher type. He was rock solid in his faith, and he lived the life. He saw in Sam someone that he could trust, someone who genuinely cared about him. Whole family just embraced him. And so he saw in them a quality of life. You know, they prayed over their meals. They were respectful. They were supportive. They were encouraging. They were just rock solid. He realizes there's something a whole lot better than I've ever experienced. So when they invited him to church, that was no big deal. He was ready. I don't know what he thought he was going to experience, but he trusted them. And when he started coming, he just felt at home. The people didn't bother him. You know, they weren't asking for autographs or anything. The Mason family always sat up in the balcony. They had six children, and he just sat with the whole family. I think he'd been coming about 3 or 4 months, but one Sunday I was out in the foyer greeting the people, and I felt someone tap me on the shoulder, and I turned around, and he said, "Pastor, I'm Steve McQueen." And I said, "Oh, hi, Steve. I heard that you were worshiping with us." And he said, "I wonder if you'd have some time one of these days where we can get together and talk." And we met at the old Santa Paula Airport restaurant. We met probably about 2 o'clock in the afternoon, so there wouldn't be anybody there. He had a lot of questions about Christ, but he also wanted to know, can you trust the Bible? Is it accurate? Is it reliable? You know, is it going to make me a kook? He wanted to know what difference would Christ make in a person's life. Is it going to be more of what I'm used to? Or is Christ really going to bring about a change that I will be happy with? So those are the kind of questions, not only about Christ personally, but, the Bible says that if anyone is in Christ, he's a new creation. All things pass away and all things become new. And so Steve really wanted to know, is this real? So during that 2 hours at the airport, when he's firing one question after another, finally, he just sort of sat back and he says, well, that's all my questions. And I just sort of smiled and said, well, Steve, I have just one. And he grinned. He says, you want to know if I'm a born-again Christian, don't you? And I said, well, that's really what's important to me. So he said, you remember the Sunday? And it was probably maybe 3 or 4 weeks before. Anyway, he said, on that particular Sunday, at the end of the service, you gave an opportunity for us to receive Christ. And he said, that's when I invited Christ into my life and was born again. And he told me at that particular point in time, he says, Leonard, I don't know hardly anything about the Bible. So I'm going to be counting upon you. He says, could we meet on a regular basis? And so we set up a program where we met once a week and we would spend a full hour in Bible study and prayer. And we would do it out at his acreage or his ranch. After he told me about the tumor and about the cancer, we just sat there for just a few minutes. And finally, I just said, Steve, how do you feel about this? What's going through your mind now? And he says, well, now that I'm a Christian, I really do want to live because I'd like to share what I have found with others. But if I don't make it, I know where I'm going. I would say in his conversion that Steve discovered that being a Christian is far more than being religious. It's a relationship. And he loved that relationship. And he was growing. He was growing in that relationship. And that meant that became his life.
2: And here's Steve McQueen in a private audio tape about 2 weeks before his death, talking about his personal faith.
4: When you mentioned earlier about a clue in my life, well, that clue was finding the Lord in my life. I'd like to think that I'm a good Christian. I'm trying to be, it's not easy. Change some people's lives and then we come out. But I know the Lord, what I have to offer, what's happened to me. I know now I've changed a lot. I used to be Marvin Macho, and now my body's gone and broken, but my spirit isn't broken.
2: People always ask me, did Steve McQueen really become a Christian, or did he do it to save himself? While other people say, well, you know, Steve wasn't that religious. And I always just point them to Steve McQueen's own words. He made this tape while he was in Plaza Santa Maria in Mexico about 2 weeks before his death. And all I say to them is, let's just go to the tape.
1: And a great job on the production by Greg Hengler. And a special thanks to Marshall Terrell for sharing the story of Steve McQueen. To pick up his book, Steve McQueen, The Salvation of an American Icon, and it's by Greg Laurie and Marshall Terrell. Go to your local bookstore or go to Amazon or The Usual Suspects, wherever you get books. And also a special thanks to Pastor Leonard DeWitt for sharing the story of Steve McQueen's conversion. By the way, he converted to Christianity before the diagnosis of cancer. He met this pilot instructor and he said, this is how to live a life. And he wanted to know more and he got curious. And that curiosity led to his conversion. The other remarkable part of this story is McQueen walking out on the set of The Great Escape for 6 weeks. This got him the reputation for being difficult shortly, but that was soon to be not true because what happened in the end is he fought for a better version of the role he was about to play. And a writer who made it happen And in the end, it made the film and made his career too. And what's most interesting about McQueen's story is that he did love his family and he did love his wife, but he was a broken man and all he knew was what he knew. And that was what he learned from his father and his mother. His father was never there. His mother was an alcoholic. And that's why we love doing these stories. We don't deify these people when we do talk about stars. We cover their life stories, the good, the bad, and the ugly. Steve McQueen's story here on Our American Stories.

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2: Man, I love this place. 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Now, seeing my grandson out on the water, it means everything to me. 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

0: 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This hat is not for sale. The only way to get a Scott Miller hat is when I gift them randomly. Now, there is only one rule. You cannot ask for a hat. If you ask for one, you are restricted from receiving a hat. You are banned. You do not get a hat. WJBC, good morning. Who's this?
1: Good morning. This is your mom. I want a hat. I'm a down low.
0: Mom?
1: We won't tell anybody.
0: What is rule number one?
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0: No hat for her.
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4: From ABC News, I'm Stephanie Officer. Deal or no deal, it's not clear as President Trump offers another take on negotiations with Iran. ABC's Ian Pannell.
5: The president repeatedly talking up a deal with Iran, but after weeks of war, an agreement between the U.S. and Iran appears as elusive as ever.
6: They're never going to have a nuclear weapon, and they know that. They know that.
5: But Iran again contradicting U.S. claims, saying many of the issues have been dealt with, but a signed agreement isn't imminent. And crucially, it's not discussing its nuclear program.
4: Heavy rain leading to flooding in many places put a damper on the holiday. There were even a few rescues this Memorial Day weekend. ABC's Gio Benitez.
7: Those record-breaking numbers of holiday travelers are making the long trip home after a weekend that for many was a washout from the rain-soaked Jersey Shore to the swamped drivers on Interstate 65 south of Birmingham. North of Corpus Christi, a flash flood emergency.
8: Give me the baby.
7: First responders racing to pluck a baby from a car that drove into floodwaters in Beeville, Texas.
8: I got the baby out.
7: Using their jacket to cover the child, everyone is okay.
4: New Jersey Governor Mikey Sherrill was denied entry today to Delaney Hall, the ICE detention facility in Newark. It's the scene of ongoing protests and a hunger strike. Many relatives scheduled to see their loved ones there today reportedly were also denied. Democratic New Jersey Congressman Rob Menendez Jr. at Delaney Hall earlier.
9: The reason they want to make this as hard as possible, they won't let the governor in, is because they don't want us to tell the stories of what's happening inside. Because when we tell the stories, everyone in New Jersey and people across the country realize this is not who we are as a country, but a reflection of who we are in this moment under the Trump administration.
4: The New York Knicks punched their tickets to the NBA Finals, beating the Cleveland Cavaliers badly on their home court, 130-93, making the Knicks the Eastern Conference champion. It's their first trip to the finals since 1999. You're listening to ABC News.
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4: Uber and Lyft drivers in Massachusetts have formed the first rideshare worker union in the country.
12: This is a historic day for the state, for the country. We have Lyft and Uber drivers being able to unionize. That means better pay, better wages for them, for their families. So it's a really good thing.
4: That is Governor Maura Healey. She also added that, quote, people are dealing with the cost of everything going up, and it's important that these workers, like other workers, get paid what they deserve, and that's what this is about. In a statement, Lyft says it's committed to engaging in good faith because, quote, Lyft does well when drivers do well. A heat wave in Europe is sending French Open fans to the sprinklers. Norway's Casper Ruud said he felt like a zombie during his set. For years, officials have focused on cleaning up the Hudson River, considered one of the largest Superfund sites in the country, thanks to two GE plants that dumped forever chemicals into the water. But New York

0: State health officials are changing the current situation.
1: Just this year, after 5 decades, they said that everyone is allowed to eat some fish from the river. There are some pretty strict guidelines based on those remediation efforts. For example, me, as a relatively healthy young man, I can eat 4 servings of fish a year.
0: That's ABC's Peter Haralambos. Brazil's government has committed $617 million to foster investment in the Amazon. Money will support sustainable tourism, improving infrastructure, and expanding economic activity based on natural resources. I'm Stephanie Officer, ABC News.
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4: This is Lee Habib, and this is Our American Stories. And we tell stories about everything here on this show, including your story. 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They're some of our favorites. And today, we have the story of the 1904 Olympics. Susan Brownell, professor of anthropology at the University of Missouri, St. Louis, is an expert in Olympic Games and Olympic history. She brings us the story.
5: I became interested in the Olympics as an athlete, actually. I mean, from the time I was quite young, I just really wanted to compete in the Olympic Games. And one thing led to another. I got a full athletic scholarship to college, and I competed at the elite level in track and field. But I just wasn't good enough to make an Olympic team. I competed in the 1980 and 1984 Olympic trials. My best finish was 7th. But I was lucky because I was able to convert it into an academic career. The first Olympic Games had been held in Greece, in Athens. And so that had really stamped the character of the early Olympic Games, which were connected with Western civilization, which actually was a sort of fairly new concept at that time. It was a concept that was emerging as Europe tried to figure out what it had in common versus the rest of the world. And so the games were linked with this, you know, glorious tradition going all the way back to classical Greece, which was shared by every culturally Western person in the world, supposedly. The second games were held in Paris, Pierre de Coubertin's home stomping grounds. They had been less successful because they had been held together with a big exposition, the Paris Exposition of 1900. Coubertin had thought that would be a good idea, but in the end, they just kind of got lost in the mix with this huge exposition that was going on. So heading into the next Olympic Games in 1904, he had not wanted them to be held in association with an exposition, and originally they had been awarded to Chicago. At that time, the World's Fair was scheduled for 1903 because it was a celebration of the 100-year anniversary of the Louisiana Purchase, which was in 1803, but they couldn't get their act together and they were behind schedule, so they had to push back the opening a year to 1904. And they were planning a huge amount of sports events. James Sullivan was the president of the Amateur Athletic Union, the most powerful man in sports in the U.S. at that time. And he was the one organizing the sports in association with the World's Fair. Well, in 1901, there had been a big exposition in Buffalo, New York, at which he had declared that he was going to organize an Olympic Games because the Europeans didn't organize them and the Americans could organize one if they wanted. He got into a fight with Coubertin over that and eventually he yielded. But I think you could see that it would be a natural thing that in 1904 he would want those sports that he already planned to organize in association with the World's Fair to be designated, you know, at least part of them as Olympic sports. So there was a huge sports program surrounding the World's Fair, which was not all Olympic. The World's Fair went on for 6 months. That's how long they typically last. And the sports program went on for that entire time, and there were about 400 events and several thousand participants. And then within that, only a small chunk was designated as the Olympic Games. And that was where you had the international participants. And it was quite dominated numerically by Americans because Europe was in a recession at the time. The Olympic Games really didn't mean much at the time anyway, so there just wasn't a lot of desire on the part of Europeans to send representatives to those games. The Americans really didn't care. They just weren't quite as obsessed with national identity as Europe was, because of course this was in the time period when Europe was leading up to World War I, and nationalism, you know, in the worst sense, really was growing day by day in Europe. The Europeans had this notion about all the pomp and circumstance and protocol that should surround Olympic Games. Part of it borrowed from the monarchical traditions. So like at the first games in Athens, the king sort of appeared for the opening ceremonies and marches in and takes his place, you know, with his retinue, and then other people follow and they express obeisance to the king. So monarchy was just kind of big at those games. Well, we didn't have a monarch. So, you know, the Americans just weren't into all that kind of display of power and hierarchy. But what they were into was the quality of the performances. Linked up with something else that was going on, which was the commercialization of sports, particularly by the Spalding Sporting Goods Company, which really utilized those games to advertise its products. And part of what they did was to provide equipment and help renovate facilities so that the technological part of it was really the best Olympic Games held to that date. Of course, the Europeans could care less about that, but that, you know, because of that, many of the performances were quite good and world records were set, of course, mostly by Americans, but and that was really what the Americans cared about. But for that, they got labeled by the Europeans as utilitarian. That was an insult back then, and it came up over and over. And I think by that, the Europeans meant they just don't pay enough attention to, you know, culture and refinement, civilization, appearance, protocol, and they just, you know, wanted to do the sports. And that wasn't quite right in the European point of view. And also the sports were partly being used as a tool, which was to sell the products of Spalding Sporting Goods. Now that was not the case with the marathon, because at that time, you know, there wasn't a market in running shoes. And another important point is that, and this was characteristic of the first three games, athletes represented their clubs, not a nation. Representation by nation didn't happen until immediately after the St. Louis games. But in the case of the marathon, it was even more casual than that, because basically if you showed up at the starting line, you could jump into the race. And that's why it's such an interesting event, you know, compared to our typical assumptions about what Olympic Games are like.
4: When we come back, more of this story, the story of the 1904 Olympics in St. Louis, here on Our American Stories.

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0: And we continue with Our American Stories. Now let's return to Professor Burnell talking about a marathon event for the 1904 Olympic Games.
5: There were a number of well-known long-distance runners who showed up at the starting line and were ready to run a serious race. And then there were those like Felix Carbajal from Cuba, who had, well, he had a reputation in Cuba because he would sort of run across the island and raise money. He was a bit of an oddity, demonstrating his endurance. And he had caught a ship to New Orleans, where he lost his money in a casino, and he had to hitchhike from there to St. Louis. And he showed up on the starting line wearing long pants, leather shoes, a little beret. And apparently one of the competitors said, this isn't going to work real well in 90 degree heat to be running in long pants, and got out some scissors and cut his pants off to about just below knee length. And so, you know, there were amusing stories like that. There were the two men who were called Zulus at the time. So they were from South Africa. We've recreated their biographies, Lynn Tao and Jan Mashiani, and they were Tswana. They were members of the Tswana tribe. Lynn and Jan jumped into the marathon barefoot and did amazingly well, especially considering that one of them got run off the course by dogs who were chasing him. And after his detour, rejoined, and Lynn ended up getting 9th and Jan 12th. So the race itself was just not well planned. I mean, I think the attention that was given to the course or the facilities in other sports somehow just didn't happen in the case of the marathon. So it was about 90 degrees heat. It's very humid in St. Louis because we're right here at the confluence of the Missouri and Mississippi rivers. The road was dirt, dust, most of the way it was dirt. It went out into the suburbs. Dust was being kicked up not only by the runners, and there were cars driving alongside the runners kicking up dust, but also they hadn't even stopped traffic. So normal traffic was going on along the roads, delivery trucks, people walking their dogs. So the runners were just dodging everything. The dust was so bad that one of the runners collapsed and almost died from a ruptured esophagus, I believe, who was hauled off to the hospital and would have died if not for emergency surgery. And most of the runners didn't finish for that reason. There were only two water stations. And that was an interesting part of the state of sports science at that time. It was believed that you should not drink water while you are running. So they deliberately dehydrated the athletes, essentially. That might sound crazy to us today, but I actually remember when I was training as a track athlete in the early 80s, even up until then, it was believed that you shouldn't drink water while you're running, while you're working out, because it might give you stomach cramps. So that belief persisted for longer than you might think. So anyway, they're running nearly 26 miles. They were dehydrated. It was dusty, and a lot of them just dropped out. The guy who was originally declared the winner, Fred Lors, he was a well-known long distance runner with legitimate credentials. About 9 miles into the race, he got cramps, as most of the runners were getting because they were dehydrated. And he hitched a ride with a car till close to the end, when he got out and ran into the stadium for the final part of the race, as a result of which he was declared the winner, and the daughter of the president, you know, declared him the winner. But he was very quickly revealed because, among other things, he'd been riding along in the car waving to the other competitors and to the spectators. Well, he said it was just a joke, that he had never intended to accept, you know, being declared the winner, and he was taken by surprise and all that. So who knows how premeditated that was. It could be that when he came in and they thought he'd won, maybe it was just too appealing to try to get by with the lie. The American Athletic Union didn't believe him and did ban him from the sport for a year. But interestingly, he then 1 year later won the Boston Marathon. So then the man who was declared the winner, Thomas Hicks, was another interesting case of really bad sports science, because he also was deliberately dehydrated. Sullivan had actually sort of pinpointed him for special treatment as a guinea pig, literally, for Sullivan's theories. So not only was he not allowed to drink water, even though he was begging for it, they did sponge him off with warm distilled water, and they had some brandy that they were prepared to give him if he just couldn't go on, which at one point he's even begging for the brandy because he's so thirsty, and they wouldn't even give him that. But they were drugging him, so they gave him egg whites mixed with a little bit of strychnine sulfate, which is maybe not quite as bad as the straight-out strychnine used as rat poisoning, but strychnine sulfate is also used as rat poisoning. So it is poisonous. It's deadly. It causes convulsions and cramps. But it was used at that time as a stimulant in very small doses. So he was basically being given a stimulant. But he was lucky, because any more of that and he probably would have died. So by the time he got to the finish line, he was collapsing, hallucinating. It's a little unclear whether he got across the finish line by his own power. Maybe he was sort of carried with a man under each arm while he sort of moved his legs. In any case, he was declared the winner. So that was the official winner of the marathon in St. Louis. The diversity was really kind of an American feature of those games. But that was part of the messiness that the Europeans just didn't like. You know, they wanted everybody to be organized behind national flags. And that was what happened immediately afterwards. There was an Olympic Games called the Intermediate Olympic Games. They went back to Athens in 1906. It was an official games at the time, but the International Olympic Committee these days refuses to recognize it as an official Olympic Games. But that was the first Olympic Games at which there was a parade of athletes with athletes marching behind flags, and at which there was a medal ceremony when the flags of the athletes were raised. And also national Olympic committees were in charge of designating who got to compete. So very, very quickly, from the messiness of St. Louis, we got this well-ordered national representation that has characterized the games up until today. Debates still rage about the history of Olympic participation for different countries. So the world wasn't divided up into countries in the same way then. And in particular, athletes didn't compete representing countries in 1904. But that has meaning today. And because there are medal tallies on the website of the International Olympic Committee, and there are historians who keep track of how many medals has one country won throughout Olympic history compared to the other country, and who was the first medalist for a particular country. And these things really matter. People get very angry about them. So the problem for these people is that in St. Louis, you have to go back and reconstruct, and it's open to interpretation as to exactly what country these athletes were representing. So anyway, it's just amusing how strongly some people feel about this. There are letters petitioning the International Olympic Committee, and you know, it just gets very heated sometimes. What happened in the split between the Europeans and the Americans in 1904 is one that has continued up until the present day. And there's just been this difference in that Europeans prefer more sort of culture, protocol, symbolism, and Americans are more utilitarian, and our sport is more commercialized. This has just been a sort of continual conflict, which is a cultural difference that's worth thinking about inside the International Olympic Committee. The Europeans control the organization, but the Americans provide the vast amount of the funding. And so it's basically money versus power, culture versus profit. It's a tension that has continued up until the present day.
0: And great job as always by Faith, and a special thanks to Professor Burnell. What interesting storytelling. America wasn't interested in monarchy. We didn't do power that way, she said. We cared about the performance. And by the way, in classic American spirit, how to commercialize that performance. The story of the 1904 Olympics in St. Louis, here on Our American Stories.

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6: A third person has died from a crash in McLean County over the weekend. The county's coroner says 86-year-old Kenneth Kun Su Chang died Tuesday at the hospital. 82-year-old Hulin Chen Chang and 58-year-old Beth Brucker were pronounced dead at the scene Sunday. It happened at the intersection of Illinois Route 9 and East Road in Cooksville near Bloomington. And Memorial Day weekend includes a lot of travel across the country. Each holiday, ISP highlights the Fatal Four, or the traffic violations that are most likely to cause serious injuries or death. This includes speeding, driving under the influence, not wearing a seatbelt, and distracted driving. One trooper says they've caught some people watching movies while driving. And Acting Attorney General Todd Blanche met with Senate Republicans in Washington who are raising questions about a new Justice Department fund. It's designed to pay people who allege politics played a role in their prosecutions under the Biden administration. One concern was whether those convicted in the Capitol insurrection on January 6th would be compensated. The DOJ has not ruled it out. The first mosquito to test positive for West Nile virus of the year was found in Peoria County. The environmental health director says you should follow the three R's. Reduce the number of mosquitoes by getting rid of standing water, repel them with spray containing DEET, and report any concerns or symptoms. They include fever, nausea, headache, and muscle aches. And Ameren customers put on notice Wednesday night of a temporary price hike that will take effect June 1st. The basic generation service rate that customers pay is increasing by 20% in response to a higher statewide customer demand. The rate will then reset to a lower cost in October of this year through May of next year. And this week is National EMS Week, a time to recognize police, firefighters, and emergency service workers who save lives every day. Community members can show first responders how much they care by making donations. A large majority of EMS workers are volunteers, so any support goes a long way. More news updates 24/7 on CIProud.com. 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
9: And we continue with our American stories. And as you know, we love telling immigrant stories. Stories about folks who came here to get their piece of the American dream. And today, Joey Cortez brings us a story of an immigrant who would make his mark on the American advertising industry. 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
10: Mark Barrios lives in Colorado, and he designed the arts for a product all of us know and many of us love. But before he became a successful commercial artist, his journey began somewhere far warmer than the Colorado Rockies. Here's Mark.
11: I was born in 1944 in Havana, Cuba, way before the revolution. My parents were divorced at an early age, but life in Cuba was like a regular teenage kid. I mean, we were raised in a middle class. I was able to go to a private school. We spent the time summer in the beach, and to me, it was kind of paradise. And then I was 14 years old when Castro took power, and that's basically when my life completely changed. Within weeks, he started nationalizing the industry, like the electrical industry, the sugar. After my grandfather had passed, he had left my grandmother like a total of 6 houses, and she lived in one and she was renting the other 5. Well, right away, they confiscated those 5 houses, and they said, well, we're gonna keep giving you the rent that you're collecting from the houses, but those houses now belong to the state. So I was not gonna inherit the houses, my mother or my uncle. Those houses were taken by the state. A lot of the my books were burned in some of the major streets, and they were introducing new books into the school system. My school was confiscated and turned into Friends of the Soviet Revolution. In every city block, they will have a committee of the revolution. So if you did the daily affair, they knew what you were doing. But let's say that you wanted to go and spend 2 days in, like we used to do, spend some days in the beach, you will have to let them know. They needed to know where you're going to be every single day of the week, and that's the way to control the people. Obviously, the freedom of the press, that right away, that's one of the first things that they took down. They took out freedom of religion. I mean, my God, they confiscated a private school, especially if those belong to the Catholic Church or any religious group like the one that I was attending to. I mean, all our freedoms got taken away. They took away our guns for the sake of the revolution. They took away your guns. Things that you take for granted are taken away. And then they will put people in the firing squad just for disagreeing with the revolution. Some people were put in the firing squad because they were trying to conspire against but that's no reason to put them in the firing squad. They got rid of all of them. And Che Guevara, it wasn't even a Cuban, I mean, here this guy was the, you know, of all the criminals in Cuba, he was probably the worst one. Originally, when Che was brought in, he was brought in as the treasurer of the country. After that, then he took over the tribunal to start processing the people that they have caught. And that's when things got out of hand. He wanted to get rid of anybody that disagreed with, in any way, with the government. There was no, you know, they were not taking anybody, leaving anybody alive. If they disagree, if they can prove, or not even prove, if they had a hint that you were anti-government, you could end up in that firing squad. But they think that into the thousands and thousands I were killed by Che. As a matter of fact, I think the only reason that Che Guevara left Cuba, I don't know really obviously what happened. I think Castro finally said, hey, go someplace else, because you're really, you know, if you continue in this path, you're gonna kill the revolution. And that only has to do, and then take everything away, whether you have a house or you had a business, and then you put people in charge that were brought, people that were not qualified to run those businesses, so they took the whole economy, the economy collapsed. It didn't make any difference whether Russia was buying the sugar from Cuba. It was basically a lot of the middle-class business owners started leaving Cuba. A million of them left, and then you start putting people that were not even trained or qualified to run the businesses, so the economy collapsed. Once the economy was collapsed, then they have full control. I mean, they relied on the government. They nationalized the banking industry, they nationalized the energy sector, the petroleum industry, and everything was controlled by the government. It's still controlled by the government. And, you make, in Cuba nowadays, you make more money as a taxi driver of one of the old American cars than you are as a doctor or as a professional. So, man, those are very scary days back then, and I was kind of lucky when I was told to put, when my uncle told me told my mother to whatever it takes to get me out of there, is because after the Bay of Pig, sure enough, Castro, the first sin after quenching the invasion, he started grabbing all the teenagers and send them to what he called help the farmers, but it was really basically send them to concentration camps to help with the sugar, to cut the sugar canes. But it was really basically a concentration camp to take them away from the families, at least for a period of time. So yeah, those were very sad days.
10: Arriving on a student visa, Mark and his mom managed to escape the sadness for a place of hope, the United States. He and his mother made Colorado their home. While maintaining a full-time job, Mark attended the University of Boulder as a full-time student. And although his mother and uncles who lived in the States wanted him to become an accountant, Mark had a different vision. He had a passion for art.
11: My major was in fine art and anthropology, which, you know, I don't know how you either become a starving artist or a teacher. So a friend of mine told me about a school called the Colorado Institute of Art, which was more of a commercial art advertising. And that was really fascinating to me. I mean, what a way to communicate with people visually. So I started attending there. I found a job at a hospital working in the X-ray department from Friday to Sunday, 40 hours, so it was great. I didn't have a life, but at least I have a full-time job, and I was able to go to school at the same time. So I graduated in 1966 from the Colorado Institute of Art.
9: And you're listening to the story of Mark Barrios and what a story he tells about Cuba. And we've had several other remarkable stories told about Cuba before Castro and then after. They took freedom of the press away, freedom of religion. They took away our guns, the things that you take for granted. They were all taken away. The economy collapsed, he noted, because all the middle-class business owners left. And the people unqualified to run the businesses handouts from the Castro government. Well, they ran them into the ground, and the economy got run into the ground. He noted that you could make more money as a cabbie than you could as a professional or a doctor. All the incentives of work and moving up were just taken away and stripped for the greater good, for the revolution. When we come back, more of Mark Barrios' story here on Our American Story.
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9: And we're back with Our American Stories and with Mark Barrios' story. Mark was born in Havana, Cuba, escaped the Castro regime, and moved to Colorado with his mom, where he graduated from the Colorado Institute of Art. Let's return to Mark with the rest of his story.
11: After spending a couple of spending about a year working for some smaller agency, I was approached by Coors. They had an opening in their art department. So I took that job. I was also married at the time. my previous marriage, and so I figured that that might be a more secure job to have at Coors.
10: And then in 1975, Coors' biggest competitor, the Miller Brewing Company, took the industry by storm with their release of a light beer, Miller Lite.
11: That changed the whole industry. Miller Lite started taking a lot of shares away from Coors.
10: Coors already had a hot product, the Banquet beer, which they marketed as America's finest light beer, not based on calories, but flavor. But with Miller Lite's success, some folks in the company began to question, maybe we should make an even lighter beer to compete.
11: The management of the company, they felt that Miller Lite was going to be a fad, that light beer was not going to be around for a long time. Well, obviously they were wrong. But at the same time, the company had brought a new guy into the picture, one of the family's son, and that was Peter Coors, and he was in charge of the marketing department at the time. So Peter took over, and he felt that we needed to introduce a light beer. And I guess you're in the right time at the right place. They have created a light product before, but it was too close to our existing Coors Banquet. So basically, not only Miller Lite was taking business away from Coors, then here we are, this new Coors Lite package was so similar, and look was so similar, and advertising was so similar to the existing Coors, that brand was cannibalizing our own brand, the Banquet brand. So I'm sitting one day in my desk during lunchtime, having my lunch. Peter approached me and he said, "What do I thought of the product?" And I told him, basically, it's just too close to the original Coors, and I didn't care too much for it. So he told me, "I would like you to start designing a new package." Well, so I was pretty excited, and after my boss got back that afternoon for lunch, I told him, I said, "Man, Peter was here. He was really asked me to design a new package." Well, because he had designed the previous package, he didn't want anything to do. But then he basically told me, "No, I don't want you to do it." And I said, "Well, I cannot be in the middle. You're going to have to." To make the story short, Peter came back and he basically told him, "No, Mark is going to design this. He's going to work on this package." So I started working on it, and one of the packages I was designing was playing with using the silver. I thought that the light category they were using, both Budweiser and Miller, was using the white, and to me it was too medicinal. So when I was playing around with the colors, I noticed that this the silver, because it was really attracting, it was very clean, was very fresh, very contemporary. It reflects in the shells. So I ended up kind of pushing for that color as a background color, and the brand, you know, supported me on that. We took it to focus group, and they liked the product, but they didn't think it looked like beer. So, but anyway, Peter decided to roll with it, and because the other package was not doing any good, and obviously, the rest is history. Coors Light grew very rapidly. There was college kids that started calling the Coors Light the Silver Bullet, so what a better place. We were probably smart enough at the time to accept that phrase. It, you know, sometimes you spend years and years trying to develop a slogan. This one was created by the consumer. So Coors Light became the Silver Bullet. I was promoted to the head of the department. So basically, I was in charge of all the advertising, all the promotion, the point of sale, the packaging for the different brands. So little by little, I was be able to build an art department to a creative services department of over 36 people, including creative directors, copywriters, art directors, production people, multimedia people. So we probably became one of the largest in-house creative services. I tell you what, if I had to give credit to somebody that changed my life, basically, and in a very unexpected way, it was Peter.
10: Mark went on to open his own business and landed promotional jobs with several blockbuster hits like Batman, Jurassic Park, Apollo 13, and Space Jam. He has truly lived the American dream. Even an immigrant with a thick Cuban accent can be successful in the American advertising industry.
11: Sometimes you talk to an accent, people don't listen to you too well. And that's human nature. I'm not throwing anything there other than human nature. So this visual thing I was able to do was very, to me, it solved a problem. It solved a way for me to be able to communicate visually. I'm creating a look, and then there are people accepting, and I don't even have to talk to them one-on-one. They're accepting me, or a product of me, and they don't even know me. I think that was done in Jurassic Park, it was done in Coors Light, obviously, very successful. So yes, when I go by, I mean, changes have taken place in Coors, some of them have been good. Believe it or not, I think they have done a very good job in protecting the essence of what my vision was. Now the package today is so much different when the package that was done in 1978, it's almost like day and night, but that essence, that feeling, that crispness that I envisioned is still there.
10: Mark is now retired and married to a spouse he dearly loves. They have three children together who now, as adults, wish to further connect with their Cuban roots.
11: At the end of 2019, Audrey and Alex and Christopher, my middle son, they said, hey, Dad, you know, they want to go to Cuba. I said, you guys should go to Cuba. I said, well, we're not going to Cuba without you because we want to, you know, we want to see our roots and you have to come along. And I really didn't want to. I said, you know, I just don't want to go and be depressed because I've seen pictures of my high school, places I used to live, places I used to visit, you know, and I really wasn't, I don't want to go to that place. But then I said to them, you know what, let's go ahead. I will do it. Just because of you guys, I will do it. So we were all excited. I started making the plan. At the last minute, my wife's mother, she's, you know, 81 years old. She can't even hardly walk. She decided she wanted to come. And we felt that wasn't really. So we're going back and forth about, because if we go to Cuba, she won't be able to move around. There's nobody there left. And then suddenly COVID hit, and we did cancel the trip because obviously we were not going to go there. So that happened at the beginning of we were scheduled to leave on March, and that's when, you know, as a matter of fact, we had plane tickets already, and that's when COVID hit, so we never got to visit Cuba. So I still don't know if, you know, I'm getting older and I'm still in fairly good shape for being an old fart, but I will do it for them. I won't do it for myself. I find myself very, very lucky that, you know, that I was be able to come here with $5 in my pocket, a change of clothes, and, you know, have a wonderful, over time, be able to raise a wonderful family and give that family the freedom to be living in this country. Because obviously, if I would have had the family, it could have been the same family, could have been in Cuba. So at least the family here be able to have the freedom that they have by living in this country. And now I have a next generation family. The grandkids are growing up, and be able to see them grow, and it's just very gratifying. I know that you're interviewing me, but man, how many, oh my God, have millions of stories probably like mine. I'm only one of those stories in the naked city. I mean, I'm sure that there's a, you know, and I think that's the beauty of a country like ours, man. It's just so many opportunities for anybody that have a passion, that are willing to do things a little bit different. Opportunities are there.
9: And my goodness, there's just so much here. And it's so beautiful. He comes to this country in the end with $5 in his pocket and a change of clothes. But as he put it best, he was given the gift by his mom of freedom, and he's passed that freedom gift along to his kids. Mark Barrios' story on Our American Stories.
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0: WJBC and Beer Nuts present the Scott Miller Show hat. This is an embroidered baseball cap. On the front of it, the Beer Nuts logo and the Scott Miller Show logo. And on the back of the hat, my cartoon photo with the big mustache. This is not a contest prize. This hat is not for sale. The only way to get a Scott Miller hat is when I gift them randomly. Now, there is only one rule. You cannot ask for a hat. If you ask for one, you are restricted from receiving a hat. You are banned. You do not get a hat. WJBC, good morning. Who's this?
1: Good morning. This is your mom. I want a hat. I'm a down low.
0: Mom?
1: We won't tell anybody.
0: What is rule number one?
2: Don't ask for a hat.
0: No hat for her.
3: Zone.
4: We have a threat for a fire / small explosion and a leak.
3: Until the threat is fully eliminated, firefighters say they're working around the clock to get people back into their homes.
4: We need the public to keep to those evacuation zones.
3: Orange County prosecutors announcing they're opening a criminal probe into how this happened.
5: Memorial Day services were held across the country Monday from Arlington National Cemetery to small communities in each state. Monday, particularly difficult for the families of the veterans most recently lost. Among them, Master Sergeant Nicola Moore. The Minnesota mother, wife, and daughter was killed in an Iranian drone attack in Kuwait March 1st. Her hometown of White Bear Lake, Minnesota, showing support. Nicole's mother, Deb Staffleen, spoke at the local VFW and American Legion.
6: I'm very proud of my daughter. I'm very proud of my family, the city of White Bear Lake. I just couldn't have asked for a better community to have surrounded us.
5: Master Sergeant Amore was among six U.S. service members killed in that attack. Well, this year's American Music Awards are in the books, with BTS taking the coveted Artist of the Year award. The ceremony, hosted by Queen Latifah, also saw big wins from Cat's Eye, and Billy Idol was honored with their Lifetime Achievement Award. There were also new categories, including Best Throwback Song, which the Black Eyed Peas won for their 16-year-old hit, Rock That Body. 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
5: A first for rideshare drivers.
9: Uber and Lyft drivers in Massachusetts have successfully organized, certifying the first rideshare workers union in the country. Governor Maura Healey says she hopes it helps drivers address the rising cost of living.
10: People are dealing with the cost of everything going up, and it's important that, you know, these workers, like other workers, get paid what they deserve.
9: Bargaining decisions will require majority approval from all members who've completed 100 rides or more in the last month. Mike Dabusky, ABC News.
5: More than 20 people were taken to the hospital in Tokyo after a suspect sprayed an unknown substance in a shopping area. Colorado Springs firefighters came to the rescue of a baby red-tailed hawk that fell from its nest Sunday. Wildlife officials say the hawk's nest was on top of a four-story building. Firefighters used a ladder to bring it home. Its mother watched like a hawk the entire time. The summer travel season is officially underway, and with gas prices up more than 40% over last Memorial Day, families are looking for some good deals. Christian Klein, editor-in-chief of foodfamilytravel.com, suggests using hotel points and frequent flyer miles to help reduce costs.
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2: This is Lee Habib, and this is Our American Stories, the show where America is the star and the American people. Randall Wallace is the writer, director of films such as Braveheart, We Were Soldiers, Heaven Is For Real, and a family favorite, Secretariat, movies rooted in courage, sacrifice, and faith. These traits, which embody Randall's heart, were exemplified throughout his life. Here's Randall to tell the story of his father.
3: My father was the greatest man I ever knew, and he had a remarkable childhood. His father died of typhoid fever 8 months before my father was born. So I suspect my grandmother did know she was pregnant when she became a widow, but my father was not without a father figure. His mother had a lot of sorrow and brokenness in her life. She started a one-room schoolhouse in Lizard Lick, Tennessee. That was where they were from. So I love to share. The men in my father's family are Alton, Elton, Dalton, Lyman, Gleeman, Herman, Thurman, and Clyde. Thurman's my father. And his grandpa, the father of all those guys, was Jake Rhodes. And my father told me that once his grandfather leaned down to him face to face and said, I want you to understand something, Thurman. I'm not a wealthy man, but you can walk into town and buy anything there by telling them you're my grandson, because they know I'll keep my word. And those stories were just profound for me. My father had no help with his mother really had her hands full when he was in school. And of course they had corporal punishment in Lizard Lick, Tennessee, and the Depression. And when my grandmother was going to discipline a student, meaning spank, she would spank my father first, so no one could say that she was playing favorites. So he got spanked most every day he was in school. He was incredibly charismatic. And all of his relatives said he always had this glow and he could sell anything. He went to work full-time when he was 14. And the fascinating thing about that, he sold candy through all of my life. What really amazed me about my dad is you hear the stories of the traveling salesman, and you have the concept of manipulating people to sell them things. My father loved people. And when he met anyone, he always found something about them that he found delightful. He knew the name of the guy that swept the floor in the warehouse, as well as the name of the president of the company. He didn't really want me to be a writer. He knew that I loved doing it, but he felt that if you work hard at being a lawyer or a doctor or certain professions, then you will find some success. But he thought it was too much of a crapshoot to be in a profession in which you might be gifted, you might work really hard, but you couldn't guarantee that you'd have a career. He had a long talk with me, advising me to man up and become realistic. He had always wanted me to go to law school. I realized, well, I can't borrow money from him, but I don't know how to stop. And I've got to keep going. And about that time, I wrote Braveheart. And there was nobody more proud of me than my dad. I was directing We Were Soldiers, and it was the first film that I was shooting on a studio lot. And I thought that would be a great experience for my dad. So I invited him out for the last 3 days of filming, and he came. It was the happiest and most carefree time of his life. He went around the set, spoke with everybody, and then he went back home and he had a heart attack. And the doctors called wanting permission from my sister and me to turn off the machines that were keeping him alive. As hard as that call was, our father had made that decision easier because he had always said, don't ever keep me alive by artificial means. So we made the call to turn off the machines, and I drove right to the airport and got on a plane, flew all night long, and then I was flying from Atlanta to Lynchburg when the pilot came on and announced that all air traffic in the country had been ordered to land immediately. It was 9/11, and I ran right to the car rental counter, got a car, and I was on the road when he died, so I didn't make it to his bedside. We had his funeral, and I got back to work exactly as he would want me to. And at that first day back, we were doing post-production background voices. So we had the Vietnamese guys there doing enemy calls and radio transmissions, things like that. And on a break, one of the Vietnamese guys who'd played an enemy soldier came up and said, Mr. Randall, I'm so sorry about your father. And I said, thanks, let's get back to work, because I didn't want to get emotional. I was trying not to be raw. He said, I really am so sorry. And I said, thanks, let's get back to work. And he said, no, please listen to me. I stopped and said, what? And he said, last day on the set, I met your father. And your father said to me, where's your father? And I said, my father died in Vietnam. And your father said to me, then I'll be your father. The fact that that was this fatherless boy who grew up to be a man who would say that in absolute sincerity to a total stranger reminded me that my father would always be with me, and I am certain I'm going to meet him in heaven.
2: 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The story of Randall Wallace's father, the story of so many good fathers across this great country, doing the most heroic work there is, raising kids, here on Our American Stories. 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
2: This is Lee Habib, and this is Our American Stories. Few Americans know the extraordinary story of Richard Allen, who rose from slavery in colonial America to become a prosperous entrepreneur and inspirational preacher in the early republic. Rich Newman is an historian at Rochester Institute of Technology who's been researching Richard Allen for over 20 years. Rich wrote the acclaimed book, Freedom's Prophet, Bishop Richard Allen, the AME Church, and the Black Founding Fathers. Let's take a listen.
7: If you don't know about Richard Allen, he's probably the most important figure in the founding era of American history that you've either not learned about or need to learn about. So who was Richard Allen? He was born to slavery in either Philadelphia or Delaware in 1760. He was one of 6 siblings. We also know that his mother and father loved him very much, but the family was split up by bondage when he was young. But Richard Allen got religion, as they say, when he was a teenager. In the mid-1770s, just as the American Revolution was kicking into high gear, Richard Allen joined groups of traveling Methodist preachers who roamed the countryside in Delaware, Maryland, and Pennsylvania, and he felt really inspired by their word. African Americans like Richard Allen thought that evangelical religion offered a key to their own liberation. So Richard Allen became a devoted follower of the Methodist Church. He went to class study sessions to learn more about the Bible. He listened to the orations of many of the great traveling preachers in his day, people like Freeborn Garrison, and he paid attention to the egalitarian message. No matter your class, no matter your status, no matter your race, you are equal in the eyes of God. And for a young enslaved man like Richard Allen, a teenager who said that slavery is a bitter pill, had split apart his family, this was a necessary and inspiring message indeed. Let me talk just a little bit more about the evangelical network that Richard Allen encountered during the revolution in America. This was a network that was steeped in the tradition of John and Charles Wesley and their understanding of a church that welcomed all souls, regardless of status, regardless of race. So Richard Allen learned at the feet of white preachers. He encountered African-American preachers. We have records of black preachers who spoke at camp meetings and on the evangelical circuit, but he mentions various white preachers who had given sermons, who had led class meetings, who talked about the Bible, insights from the Wesley brothers, talked about some of the anti-slavery writings of John Wesley. Religion and evangelical study also provided a pathway to freedom by allowing him to learn literacy skills. In many parts of the South, including Maryland, Delaware, and Virginia, slaveholders frowned on education for enslaved people because either it would A, provide them with a wider worldview that would undermine bondage, or B, it would give them literacy skills like writing skills that would actually allow them to write passes to freedom that would facilitate their escape from bondage. So Richard Allen gained these literacy skills as a teenager and combined them with his religion and sharpened them into a really powerful set of anti-slavery tools and even weapons. So with these weapons, Richard Allen started to plot for his own freedom from bondage. So again, we have to think about the time period around him. It's the American Revolutionary era. American patriots are fighting for their own liberation. They're arguing that they have been enslaved to British masters, imperial officials who treat them as if they were unfree underlings. So Richard Allen hears that message too and imbibes it. And he thinks that this is the perfect moment to go to his master with a proposition. He wants to bring one of the traveling Methodist preachers to his home for a sermon. And Richard Allen's master says that this would be good. But what he doesn't know is that Richard Allen has plotted in some ways for the evangelical preacher to give an abolitionist sermon. So imagine a small house of roughly 8 people. You've got just a few rooms. You've got candlelight. There's war. And then this preacher that Richard Allen has brought into the house of Stokely Sturgis gives a fire and brimstone sermon in which he essentially points his finger at Richard Allen's master and, quoting from the book of Daniel, says, "Thou art weighed in the balances and found wanting." In other words, God is judging your soul just as he judged the souls of ancient Egyptian masters and smoted them. So too is he now looking at you as an unrepentant slaveholder in revolutionary America. And unless you change things, you too will be destined for a hell pit of fire and brimstone. And this scares the living hell out of Stokely Sturgis, who agrees to let Richard Allen and his brother buy their freedom from bondage. So Richard Allen, from that moment in 1780, works diligently in Delaware, New Jersey, Maryland, Pennsylvania. He's cutting wood. He's hauling bricks. He's hauling salt. He's doing anything that will earn some sort of compensation so that he can pay his master, and it works. He pays off his master early, after roughly 3.5 years. So by the end of 1783, he is free. And he's on good terms with his former master. He's made a lot of contacts in the evangelical community. And he starts roaming around this part of the Middle Atlantic countryside as a traveling preacher himself. He now claims to be the voice of God. The revolution has just ended in 1783, so people are not only talking about peace, they're talking about the meaning of freedom. And just as he did when he was working, Richard Allen is a very diligent preacher traveling everywhere he can to get an audience to preach the word of the just and righteous God. So he writes about this in his autobiography, which his son publishes posthumously in 1833. But he starts telling these stories later in life, writing some things down, having his son keep notes. And a lot of these early stories are about his traveling the evangelical circuit. He'll speak to interracial audiences here. He'll talk to white Methodists there. He'll stay with African-American Methodists outside of Philadelphia. He'll preach several times a day. He'll fall asleep essentially preaching or reading his Bible or talking to people. So he's really committed to this task. He arrives in Philadelphia after Methodist preachers there hear about all of his accomplishments on the evangelical circuit. Philadelphia is the home to the largest and most important Methodist church in America, St. George's Episcopal Church. It's a grand edifice. It's still in existence. The congregation is still there in Philadelphia near the waterfront. And Richard Allen is going to help build up the African-American congregation at St. George's Methodist Church. As he says, he began preaching before dawn and he preached after the sun went down. He preached five times a day. He got a lot of new congregants into the church, not just African-Americans, but others heard his preaching at the church and in and around parts of Philadelphia. So he felt like he was helping to recreate St. George's and American Methodism in the eyes of a righteous and just God. He's bringing interracial fellowship into the church. He's talking about the importance of emancipation and black liberation. And things seem to be going well until there's stirrings that Richard Allen and black congregants are pushing a little too hard and a little too fast. And Richard Allen's reply is, "We just fought a revolution for human freedom. It's in the Declaration of Independence. Many of you pray to a God who believes that everyone is created equal. What should we wait for?"
2: And you've been listening to Rich Newman tell the story of Richard Allen, and what a story he's telling. What temerity, what courage it took for him to invite an itinerant pastor into his master's home to give a sermon on how God is displeased with the idea of owning another human being. And the master is convicted from that message. But what next? That's the key. He goes around the country traveling as an itinerant evangelical preacher. And then he lands in Philadelphia. And there was the largest Methodist church in the country at the time, St. George's. And he wanted to grow that church and make it a special church with great interracial fellowship. When we come back, we'll find out what happens next. This is Our American Stories.
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14: A third person has died from a crash in McLean County over the weekend. The county's coroner says 86-year-old Kenneth Kan Su Chang died Tuesday at the hospital. 82-year-old Hulin Chen Chang and 58-year-old Beth Brucker were pronounced dead at the scene Sunday. It happened at the intersection of Illinois Route 9 and East Road in Cooksville near Bloomington. And Memorial Day weekend includes a lot of travel across the country. Each holiday, ISP highlights the Fatal Four, or the traffic violations that are most likely to cause serious injuries or death. This includes speeding, driving under the influence, not wearing a seatbelt, and distracted driving. One trooper says they've caught some people watching movies while driving. And Acting Attorney General Todd Blanche met with Senate Republicans in Washington who are raising questions about a new Justice Department fund. It's designed to pay people who allege politics played a role in their prosecutions under the Biden administration. One concern was whether those convicted in the Capitol insurrection on January 6th would be compensated. The DOJ has not ruled it out. The first mosquito to test positive for West Nile virus of the year was found in Peoria County. The environmental health director says you should follow the three R's. Reduce the number of mosquitoes by getting rid of standing water, repel them with spray containing DEET, and report any concerns or symptoms. They include fever, nausea, headache, and muscle aches. And Ameren customers put on notice Wednesday night of a temporary price hike that will take effect June 1st. The basic generation service rate that customers pay is increasing by 20% in response to a higher statewide customer demand. The rate will then reset to a lower cost in October of this year through May of next year. And this week is National EMS Week, a time to recognize police, firefighters, and emergency service workers who save lives every day. Community members can show first responders how much they care by making donations. A large majority of EMS workers are volunteers, so any support goes a long way. More news updates 24/7 on CIProud.com. 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
2: And we continue with Our American Stories, and with the story of Richard Allen. Telling it is Rich Newman, an historian at Rochester Institute of Technology, and who is the author also of the acclaimed book, Freedom's Prophet. Let's pick up where we last left off.
7: Eventually, white leaders create a segregated seating program at the church where black congregants will be put either in the back of the church or in a newly created and elevated church pew. This set the stage for the first sit-in in American history for civil rights, and then the first walkout on behalf of civil rights in American history. So Richard Allen walks into St. George's Methodist Church one day and is told that the segregated seating program has now been put into operation and black congregants have to go to the back, and they walk right by the sexton and they sit where they have always sat on the main floor of the church and they begin praying. Richard Allen and his great activist and civil rights colleague Absalom Jones are in prayer, and white leaders of the church come up and they try to move them. Richard Allen stays firm, so too does Absalom Jones. And finally, Absalom Jones and Richard Allen say, leave us alone until we're done in prayer and then we won't bother you again. And when they're done praying, Richard Allen, Absalom Jones, and most of the members of the black congregation get up in unison and walk out of the church. It's a really defiant and glorious moment. And as Richard Allen said later on, they never saw us again. So in Philadelphia, in the early 1790s, Richard Allen buys church property and begins building institutionally and organizationally the seeds of what becomes Mother Bethel African Methodist Episcopal Church. Initially, it's going to be under the organizational wing of the Methodist Church, but Richard Allen says this is a black church. African-American trustees and preachers and congregants are in control. And when it's dedicated in July of 1794, Richard Allen believes this is a black redoubt of freedom and liberty and justice. So in Richard Allen's time, the first church building was located at 6th and Lombard Streets. So you can look in the Philadelphia phone book and you can see this notation. This is the longest continuously owned parcel of property by any African-American community in North America. So this is really significant. When Allen buys this piece of property, he thinks he's really setting down church roots forever. So in the summer of 1793, the city of Philadelphia, which is also at that time the capital of the United States government, it's where the federal government is located between 1790 and 1800. So the Congress is there, the president is there, the Supreme Court is there, a lot of governing officials are there. This is the heart and soul of America's national governing infrastructure. And in the summer of 1793, the capital of Philadelphia is hit with a devastating yellow fever epidemic. Yellow fever is spread by mosquitoes. The virus is really nasty and attacks various parts of the body, and it creates punishing fevers. It creates a yellowing condition in the skin. People who survive it never forget it, but many people don't survive it. The big news for Philadelphians is there's no cure. There's no inoculation in 1793. So around 3 months, late August to early November, nearly 5,000 Philadelphians perish for the yellow fever. If that doesn't sound like a truly large number to die from a disease, consider this population fact. In 1793, Philadelphia was the nation's largest city, and its population was 50,000 people. So 5,000 or thereabouts constituted roughly 10% of Philadelphia's overall population. So scholars estimate that somewhere between 10 and 20,000 people left Philadelphia. This follows on conversations that Richard Allen had with the celebrated physician Benjamin Rush, who is perhaps America's leading physician. He works at the College of Physicians, the leading medical college in the United States, based in Philadelphia. Benjamin Rush is treating a lot of yellow fever cases and he needs help. And he asks Richard Allen and Absalom Jones if they will mobilize members of the black community to help him and to help Philadelphians. So Benjamin Rush, Richard Allen, white and black reformers agree that this might be a way to intervene on behalf of the abolitionist and civil rights struggles. But Benjamin Rush believes that bleeding people is the way to go, and he trains Richard Allen and Absalom Jones and the art and science of bleeding, and they minister to dozens and dozens of white as well as African-American people who feel like there's hope in this treatment. But Richard Allen and Black aid workers do so much more. They meet with people who are sick and need aid because family members have left them, so they're engaging in nursing activities. They clear out infected homes after people die per city ordinances. This requires burying and burning beds, furniture, clothing, blankets, anything that people think would be infected by the yellow fever. Richard Allen also meets with people who are terminally ill and know they're going to die. In the narrative he writes about the yellow fever epidemic, he has a moving account of meeting with someone who was left alone by his family and asked Richard Allen and Absalom Jones to measure him, fit him out for a coffin, and make sure that he was buried when he died. So as Richard Allen says, truly our task was hard. As people return in late November of 1793, December of 1793, and into 1794, they start talking about what happened in Philadelphia while they were gone, and rumors start to spread that there was a lot of looting and a lot of theft. Richard Allen himself came down with yellow fever, sat in a recovery institution for a little while, and barely recovered. When he does finally recover, he reads this yellow fever pamphlet and he can't believe the stories that are being told. He says, I was here during the yellow fever. I saw what the black community did. I saw how they interacted with members of the white community. Richard Allen also lost a business. He and Absalom Jones started a nail producing business during the very early stages of the yellow fever summer. They lost that business. So Richard Allen goes to the mayor, goes to reformers like Benjamin Rush, but he realizes that what he has to do is write his own history. Matthew Carey's History of the Yellow Fever becomes a runaway bestseller. It goes through second and third and fourth and fifth editions. So that story about black theft during the yellow fever is getting set in stone as more and more people read it. So Richard Allen decides to write his own History of the Yellow Fever. It also affixes to that narrative an abolitionist sermon that challenges Americans coming back to Philadelphia, particularly members of Congress, to think about enacting national abolitionist laws. As Richard Allen says, if you love your country, if you love the God of love, free your hands from slaves, burden not your country with them. So this is published in January of 1794, and it gains Richard Allen a national reputation. What Allen is saying is that the life of the nation depends on the death of bondage, that slavery is killing the American dream, especially for African Americans, but also because it's killing the very idea, the egalitarian idea of the nation that's the heart of the Declaration of Independence. He's speaking to the very soul of the American dream. And in that quote, I think he really lays bare his greatest hopes and his biggest nightmares, that if Americans don't confront slavery, if they don't use love to defeat the fear of bondage, then the nation itself will be ruined. And in a sense, he's predicting a future civil war.
2: And you've been listening to author Rich Newman tell one powerful story about Richard Allen. And what Allen is predicting, of course, is what happens. The country doesn't wrestle with this original sin, or it does, but not enough. And in the end, the Civil War is the only way out. If you love your country, free your hands from slavery, he implored. By the way, Jefferson struggled with this at the end of his life, too. Read his final writings. He's tortured by slavery. The life of the nation depends on the death of bondage. When we come back, more of this remarkable story, the story of Richard Allen, here on Our American Stories.
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1: 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It's really that simple. 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
2: And we continue with Our American Stories and the story of Richard Allen as told by Rich Newman, an historian at Rochester Institute of Technology, and his book, Freedom's Prophet, Bishop Richard Allen, the AME Church, and the Black Founding Fathers. Let's pick up where we last left off.
7: Richard Allen is known in various parts of early America, and eventually reformers in the abolitionist community send the yellow fever pamphlet to England, and people circulate it there. And Matthew Carey, who originally came from the British Isles and has friends in England, he hears from contacts in England that Richard Allen and Absalom Jones criticized him. So Matthew Carey has to actually write corrections to future editions of his work, in which he partially apologizes, but he really says he didn't mean to offend anyone. These are just stories that he heard. But the point here is that Richard Allen succeeded in at least offering a different version of the yellow fever that would neutralize all the ravages of racism. Now, he will do this through his church. Mother Bethel is a freedom church, and many members of the subsequent freedom struggle, even into the 21st century, are members of Richard Allen's African Methodist Episcopal Church. Rosa Parks is a member of the AME Church. She grows up hearing stories about Richard Allen and the protests at St. George's and the yellow fever saga. So it's really revealing to look at the things he went through after 1794. So, for example, in 1799, when George Washington dies, Richard Allen sees what's happening in Philadelphia, and he realizes no one is talking about the most important legacy George Washington left behind. When George Washington dies, Everyone says the same three things about his death. He was important because he was a Revolutionary War hero and general. Then he served as a leader at the Constitutional Convention in 1787 and gave that body gravitas. And then he served as the first president of the United States and gave the new fledgling government a sense of stability. Richard Allen's information that says none of those things are as important as what I now know. He found through the grapevine and stories that were printed that Washington had left an emancipation will, which would free and liberate over 100 enslaved people that were in his ownership group when his wife died. And his wife very sagely liberates those enslaved people relatively soon after. But Washington says, this is the only stain on my character that anyone in the future could reproach me with. And Richard Allen wants to celebrate that. He's saying to the American public and to American leaders, look, if George Washington, who you have all admitted is the most patriotic American who ever lived, emancipated his slaves, then ipso facto, emancipation, it's not radical. It's not illegal. It is actually patriotic. So Richard Allen publishes this sermon in a Philadelphia newspaper. It's reprinted in New York and Baltimore papers. Once again, Richard Allen is known across the American landscape. He's probably the most famous African-American figure at the turn of the 18th into the 19th century. It is important to note here that Richard Allen is the first African-American figure in U.S. history to give a eulogy of either a white leader or a president. This is really significant because Richard Allen realized that Philadelphia was still the capital of the United States government. And when he was eulogizing Washington, he was trying to mobilize members of Congress and the next presidential administration to pass abolitionist laws that would undermine slavery's power in the United States. So it's a really important eulogy in his life. Then, several years later, in the 1810s, Richard Allen helps mobilize troops for defenses of Philadelphia during the War of 1812. At the end of the war, white Methodist church officials are so upset with Richard Allen's independence, he doesn't pay attention to or adhere to white Methodist policies. He claims that Mother Bethel Church is owned and operated by African Americans, and the Methodist Church is just a kind of umbrella entity that only provides sanction, but not any interventions into church policy. This rankles white church leaders. And at the end of the War of 1812, they basically claim ownership of Richard Allen's Mother Bethel Church building. But then he sues for Mother Bethel's independence, and they argue the case before Pennsylvania Supreme Court in 1816. And in that year, the Supreme Court sides with Richard Allen and his lawyers. And in that decision, they say, this is a basic principle of American democracy. People vote with their feet. And Richard Allen's congregation voted to adhere to black leaders and leaders like Richard Allen. And if they claim ownership of that church, that is then the ownership entity of Mother Bethel Church. So other congregations gravitate towards Richard Allen. And in 1816, they form the African Methodist Episcopal Church denomination. So Mother Bethel is the main church in Allen's life, and it becomes the central church in the African Methodist Episcopal denomination. But the denomination has churches elsewhere in the Mid-Atlantic, and eventually it grows nationally and internationally. And today, in the 21st century, there are well over 2.5 million congregants in the African Methodist Church fold. It's actually spreading not only in parts of Africa and the Caribbean, but in parts of India, in parts of Asia. The spiritual appeal and the story of Richard Allen combine into this very powerful narrative that other people around the world identify with. But in 1827, he also argues that the United States is a black homeland. So Richard Allen says this in 1827, "This land which we have watered with our tears and our blood is now our mother country, and we are well satisfied to stay where wisdom abounds and the gospel is free." This is a really powerful statement to members of Richard Allen's generation because it claims the United States is a black homeland. as a country where equality prevails across the color line. But of course, Richard Allen is not done yet. At the very end of his life in the early 1830s, the problem of slavery has grown worse in American society. Slavery doubles in size and population roughly every 20 years. And so Richard Allen says, this is a moment of reckoning, not just for African Americans, but for members of the white community. And in the late 19th century, Frederick Douglass, who had always revered Richard Allen, had grown up on stories of Richard Allen from his birthplace in Maryland, had been a member of churches where Richard Allen was celebrated, actually claimed that his birthday was February 14th because his mother in Maryland told him that's when he was born. But that's actually the same birth date of Richard Allen, February 14th, 1760. And Richard Allen birthdays in the Chesapeake were kind of like festive days in the 1810s and 1820s when Frederick Douglass was growing up. So when Frederick Douglass encountered his own series of backlashes against emancipation and black freedom in the late 19th century, he sat down and he typed out a note in which he said, you know who we could really use at this moment in our troubled times? Richard Allen. Richard Allen was a great leader. He was not just a great black leader or a great civil rights protester, he was a great American leader. And I can think of no other way to eulogize Richard Allen's memory than by conjuring the words of Frederick Douglass, who was perhaps the greatest abolitionist of the 19th century. And for him to say, for all I have seen and all I have done, there's still one person greater than me, and that's Richard Allen.
2: And a terrific job on the production, editing, and storytelling by our own Greg Hengler. And a special thanks to Rich Newman. He's an historian at Rochester Institute of Technology, and he's been researching Richard Allen's story for over 20 years. Rich wrote the acclaimed book, Freedom's Prophet, Bishop Richard Allen, the AME Church, and the Black Founding Fathers. Get it at bookstores, well, anywhere you get your books. You won't put it down. And my goodness, what a story he told here. And in the end, it's a story of all the things that led to America's greatest tragedy of them all. And that would be the Civil War, the worst man-made disaster in American history. 600,000 lives lost, America torn apart, and all because of the stain of slavery. And here was Allen doing everything in his power to preempt conflict like that by striking at the conscience of the American people. And there was no better story, he thought, that the country needed to know but George Washington's. Washington had led the Continental Army. He had resigned his commission, and that's a startling thing. He was the first president, not one but two terms, and then left power again. And by the way, there was no stopping him from going a third or a fourth term. That would end after Roosevelt. But the most important part of his legacy, Rich Newman believes, and I do too, is the fact that he freed his slaves. And of course, what he creates is the AME Church, which of course has spread not just throughout America, but the Caribbean, the continent of Africa, and around the world. And of course, that final statement, this land which we had watered with our blood is ours. The story of Richard Allen, here on Our American Stories.
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5: Everyone wants to dance to ABC's Selena Wang.
6: That pushback is coming from even within the president's own party over his $1 billion request in taxpayer funds to build it. Now, the Justice Department is arguing that this ballroom is necessary for national security, describing Saturday's shooting as an attempted assassination of the president.
5: We have an update on one of the American missionaries treating people in Africa for Ebola. ABC's Faith Abube.
7: That American missionary Dr. Patrick LaRochelle still showing no signs of the virus after he was medically evacuated to Prague. He remains isolated in this biobox chamber, saying he's amazed to see medical teams who are still fighting the virus, quote, not flinch or draw back in the face of so much danger and chaos.
5: The near 30-year streak has been broken in a sweep like no other. The New York Knicks are in the NBA Finals for the first time since 1999 after beating Cleveland 130-93. ABC's Ryan Field at Cleveland's Rocket Arena.
8: They aren't just winning these games. They are demolishing these teams. And their chances of winning the finals went from 3% now all the way up to 25%. And if you've been watching this team, you got to feel like their chances are a whole lot better than that.
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5: Memorial Day ended up being a washout for millions of Americans, and flash flood threats persist into Tuesday for a half dozen southern states.
11: Torrential rain around New York City saturating the ground, taking down trees onto cars and homes. In Tennessee, school officials in Williamson County are defending their decision to continue graduation ceremonies Thursday despite this deluge. Nearly 30 Boy Scouts from Northern Virginia on a canoe trip took refuge on a riverbank after some of them capsized. First responders got them and their parents out of the swollen river.
5: ABC's Gio Benitez. The 98th Scripps National Spelling Bee gets underway in Washington, D.C. Tuesday. The three-day contest features 247 spellers from all 50 states, D.C., three U.S. territories, and five other countries. Inter Miami confirms Lionel Messi has a left hamstring issue, but didn't offer any kind of timeline. Now, that could be an issue for defending World Cup champs Argentina, which is scheduled to open its training camp for this summer's tournament June 1st in Kansas City. Composer, leader, and saxophonist Sonny Rollins has died. Rollins' family announced his death on social media. The pioneering jazz artist has a career stretching back to the 1940s with a celebrated record library that includes A Night at the Village Vanguard, Way Out West, and his most famous, St. Thomas from Saxophone Colossus. Sonny Rollins was 95. I'm Stephanie Officer, ABC News.
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me for a long time. 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I'm up at like 2:35. True story. I never minded being 2:35, but you know what minded? 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I said, I got to lose some LBs, Miles. 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

0: from the City of Angels near the Pacific Ocean. Good morning, good evening, wherever you may be across the nation, around the world. I'm George Norrie. This is Coast to Coast AM. Later tonight, the Bigfoot Extravaganza, and welcome to our Memorial Night Show. Here's what's happening. A recall issued by Hyundai could impact more than 421,000 vehicles after the National Highway Traffic Safety Administration discovered a software problem, a bug. The software issue in the front cameras may cause the forward collision avoidance system to activate prematurely, and this means the brakes could unexpectedly be applied, potentially causing a severe crash. The Iranian president has invoked one of Iran's strongest wartime symbols on May 24th, signaling Tehran's resolve to hold its ground against the U.S. and Israel across the region. The Iranian leader's remarks came at a key moment in diplomacy, as President Donald Trump said a deal with Tehran to end the war is largely negotiated, and warned that the U.S. would either sign a great and meaningful agreement or walk away entirely. Now, while Iran signaled broad agreement with Washington on some points, it said a final deal is not imminent and that negotiations over the remaining details are still underway. Tom Danheiser has more events. Tommy?
1: Well, it's close, but not yet. Iran acknowledged agreement with the U.S. on many points, but stressed that the proposal under discussion does not include immediate concessions on the nuclear issue. The Iranian regime tempered expectations, arguing that frequent changes and contradictions by the U.S. side present problems and obstacles as final details are haggled over. Secretary of State Marco Rubio said an agreement to reopen the Strait of Hormuz could be announced as soon as Monday. Meanwhile, the U.S. military said it carried out self-defense strikes in southern Iran, including strikes on missile launch sites and boats placing mines. Spokesman for the U.S. Central Command, Captain Tim Hopkins, said in a statement the strikes were done to protect our troops from threats posed by Iranian forces, but the military was using restraint during the ongoing ceasefire. Further details were not immediately available, including more specifics on the threats from Iran and what this means for negotiations. And West Texas Intermediate crude oil is currently trading around $90 to $91 a barrel, while Brent crude is sitting at roughly $93 to $96 a barrel. Global oil prices have recently plunged by 6 to 7% amid optimism surrounding a potential U.S.-Iran peace deal.
0: Thank you, Thomas. Meanwhile, the war between Russia and Ukraine still continues to fester. Russia launching drones all over the place today. Videos have appeared from around the country showing graduation ceremonies where students loudly booed invited speakers who tried to boost AI during their speeches. Let's check in with our expert Lauren Weinstein. What reactions like these tell us about how young people and the overall population are viewing AI issues. Lauren, what's going on here?
2: Yeah, this is quite an intriguing turn of events. I recently started seeing videos of various school commencement ceremonies over the last couple of weeks or so, where the guest speakers were involved in big tech one way or another. And when these speakers began to exude praise for AI, AI is your future, it'll be a world of wonder and plenty, and so on, these speakers got loudly booed by the students. In some cases, it sounded like they almost be booed off the stage. One of these speakers was former Google CEO and executive chairman Eric Schmidt. You can find these videos online. And what was so telling is that you could see from speaker reactions that these speakers seemed genuinely baffled and surprised that this was happening and just couldn't seem to understand why young people might feel this way. In some cases, the speakers tried to talk over the booing or say things like, just deal with it, get used to it, and so on. In general, these speakers seemed utterly disconnected from the real world of how ordinary people feel about the AI that is disrupting their lives, ruining rural areas with polluting data centers, and destroying their jobs and livelihoods. We see ever more evidence that the backlash against large language model AI systems is growing ever more massive as protests cut across political and age-related lines. Loathing of AI is fairly similar, irrespective of political party. Even among younger people who had tended to be more accepting of AI, the reality that AI is decimating the entry-level job markets that they would depend on after graduation is causing increasing angst there as well. Here's just a few stats for examples. A recent Gallup poll says only 18% of people between ages 14 and 29 are hopeful about AI. A new Economist YouGov poll says over 70% of Americans think AI is advancing too quickly. That's 77% of Democrats and 68% of Republicans. No wonder that if you stand at a commencement podium and wax poetic about AI, you can expect to be facing an onslaught of boos and jeers. When it comes to recognizing the increasing damage that this kind of AI is doing to society, most people are already ahead of the curve. They know that AI chatbots have reportedly been involved in murders and suicides, can be prompted to provide dangerous information about biological and other weapons that could be used to help plan mass casualty events, and that the AI firms continue to try to disclaim responsibility for the damages their AI systems are doing. And it's getting worse. A few days ago, Google proudly announced what they call the biggest change in their familiar main search page in over 25 years. It's completely reimagined with AI, they proclaimed, and already users are seeing the devastating negative impacts. Instead of getting traditional, reliable search results, or even the more recent version with frequently misleading or just plain incorrect AI overviews at the top of results, Google will now attempt to funnel you deeply into their Gemini AI system when you make ordinary queries, trying to get you into a discussion with Gemini where a cascade of AI hallucinations and misinformation may be presented to you in preference to the search results we've long expected and relied upon. In essence, in one big push to their production servers, Google has transformed the most reliable search site on the planet into a spewing fire hose of misleading and misinformation-laden AI slop. Users, including myself, immediately started noticing all manner of not just incorrect, but in many cases, simply lying and bizarre statements being returned from the Google search AI system in response to simple, ordinary search queries. It would almost be funny if it actually weren't so serious. Until the big tech AI firms and their billionaire CEOs are made fully responsible for the damages to society being done by their AI systems, the unfortunate reality is that we probably can expect to see these situations continuing to get worse and worse. With so much big money and political gamesmanship deeply threaded into the AI hype machine, this is another one of those cases where I definitely wouldn't recommend holding your breath hoping for real improvements, at least anytime in the immediate future.
0: I love it. Thanks, Lauren. We'll be talking about AI in a moment with Sir Charles Schulz III about what is happening. For years, researchers have believed prolonged sitting could raise dementia risk, but new findings suggest the type of sitting may actually be more than previously thought. The research, which was published in the American Journal of Preventive Medicine, found that replacing mentally passive sedentary behavior with mentally active sedentary behavior has been associated with a significant reduction in dementia risk. Mentally active sedentary behaviors could include reading, office work, and other activities that keep the brain engaged while sitting, while mentally passive behaviors may include watching television or other low engagement screen activities. Be careful. Here's our buddy Seth Shostak from the Search for Extraterrestrial Intelligence with his latest on what's going on in the skies. Seth, what do you got for us?
3: Yeah, well, I was thinking today, George, that it's been about 70 years since the launch of the first orbiting satellite, the Russian Sputnik 1. That was back in October of 1957, and I do remember it. You may remember, George. That Sputnik caused a lot of hand-wringing here in America because it was a huge surprise. Suddenly, the newspapers were filled with stories about an ominous missile gap that the U.S. had with the Soviet Union. Ever since World War II, America had been in a technological race with the Russians, and it was generally assumed that America was well ahead. But suddenly it didn't seem to be ahead, and I figured I'd better dig a bomb shelter. Well, the launch of Sputnik stirred up our country to action, and the first American satellite was shot into orbit a year after Sputnik 1, so that would have been 1958. Mind you, we still had satellite envy because Sputnik was a 2-foot diameter metal ball that weighed 180 pounds, and Explorer 1, our satellite, weighed in at a measly 31 pounds. I would go out after sunset with a pair of binoculars to see these things, by the way. Well, today we don't worry much about the missile gap, and I note that there are now about 8,000 satellites pirouetting above our heads, not to mention the space station and other hunks of technology. No one worries much about the missile gap anymore. And as for the threat of World War III, well, I now use my bomb shelter to store vegetables. And that's the view from here, George.
0: I love it, Seth. We'll talk to you next week. My parents were in panic when they saw Sputnik. On this Memorial Day, I hope you enjoyed it. But remember its true purpose.
4: He was getting old and punchy, and his hair was falling fast, and he sat around the Legion telling stories of the past, of a war that he had fought in, and the deeds that he had done, and his exploits with his buddies. They were heroes, everyone, and though sometimes to his neighbors his tales became a joke, all his buddies listened, for they knew whereof he spoke. But we'll hear his tales no longer, for old Bob has passed away, and the world's a little poor, for a soldier died today. And now he won't be mourned by many, just his children and his wife, for he lived an ordinary, very quiet sort of life. He held a job, he raised a family, quietly going on his way, and the world won't notice passing, though a soldier died today. You know, when politicians leave this earth, their bodies lie in state, while thousands note their passing and proclaim that they were great. Papers tell of their life stories from the time that they were young. But the passing of a soldier, it goes unnoticed and unsung. The politician's stipend and the style in which he lives are sometimes disproportionate to the services that he gives. While the ordinary soldier who offered up his all is paid off with a medal, and perhaps a pension, small, so it's easy to forget them, for it was so long ago that our Bobs and Jims and Johnnies and Jessicas went to battle, but we know. It was not the politicians with their compromise employees who won for us the freedom that our country now enjoys. Now, should you find yourself in danger with your enemies at hand, would you really want some cop-out with his ever-waffling stand? Or would you want a soldier who has sworn to defend his home, his kin, his country, and fight until the end? It was just a common soldier, and his ranks are growing thin, but his presence should remind us that we may need his like again. When his countries are in conflict, then we find the soldier's part is to clean up all the troubles that the politicians start. If we cannot do him honor while he's here to hear the praise, then at least let's give him homage at the ending of his days. Perhaps just a simple headline in the paper that might say, "Our country is in mourning, for a soldier died today."
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0: And welcome back to Coast. George Norrie with you on this Memorial Night. Sir Charles Schulz III back with us. More than a decade of experience in aerospace and weapon systems. He has performed research in nuclear physics and received a grant for research in AI and robotics. He also works performing movie stunts and wire work in numerous productions such as X-Men, Venom 2, Venom 3, Doctor Strange, The Predator, Superman, and many other movies. His book is called The Fossils Hunter's Guide to Mars, second edition. Sir Charles Schulz III, back on Coast to Coast. Charles, welcome back.
1: Thank you, George. It's always a pleasure. It's good to hear your voice, buddy.
0: Looking forward to this. How have you been?
1: You know, it's been very, very busy here. I put a whole new workshop together, and I've done a lot of projects. I'm building a couple of new robots and lots of projects on the slate these days.
0: Lots to talk with you about. Did you happen to hear our Lauren Weinstein talking about AI and people are just up in arms over it?
1: I did indeed. And, you know, I'm one of those people that feels internally, I'm thinking, yeah, I told you so. But we'll see how it all plays out.
0: It has eliminated jobs. We can't deny that, right?
1: No, absolutely. And there are a lot of people who are presently working at home over the phone and the computer, and they've discovered that a lot of their action has been replaced with programs. So it's pretty underhanded in a sense to think that you could work at home and make a living without having to commute every day, and suddenly you're being replaced by software.
0: How similar are robotics and AI to each other?
1: Well, there's a huge difference in robotics and AI. A robot program has to actually have a working body model that operates the robot body properly and has things of understanding like navigation and standing upright in many cases and manipulating objects. AI software lives in basically a dreamland for a lot of cases, and it really deals with the language model that was mentioned earlier. Everything's about symbolics and not about actual handling and production.
0: I saw a video a couple months ago, Sir Charles, of a robot racing against a race runner, and it beat the guy. How can it be so good?
1: It's not surprising. One of the things that happens, most robots are programmed in a sandbox model. So they create a virtual world in the computer, a sandbox, and the robot is modeled in there, and then they train it in there to absolute extremes before the first nut or bolt even moves. And once it has determined exactly how the software should work in the virtual world, they upload it into an actual robot body. And just like you can drive a car, you put on the car like an external body and learn to handle it. The software does the same thing, and it refines itself. So it's not surprising. We're going to see a lot of machines do things we never would have imagined.
0: Would you say that Waymo is a robot?
1: That's a good question. You know, you can define it as one, but what you have to do is consider that actual physical effectors are necessary for a robot. In a sense, your printer is a robot because it has mechanical parts and it does what you tell it. I'd say that there are some things today that are going to blur the boundaries, and so that's going to throw a little confusion into the mix.
0: It is fair. What is fueling all this, Sir Charles? What's pushing it?
1: Well, you know, back around 1990, we heard about various projects to build robotic soldiers. And around 2000, they were floating a thing that DARPA was working on called Project Alpha, which was supposed to be fulfilled by 2025. And that was, again, robotic soldiers. And a lot of people will say, well, all's fair in love and war. You know, you can send robots into the field. A lot of it has come about because of that. But the overflow from that has been things that can do tasks for us around the house. What surprises me is people say, well, I wish I had a robot that would clean the kitchen and wash the dishes. You have a dishwasher. How hard is it to load it and unload it?
0: That's right.
1: But there are a lot of things that people don't want to do. And there is a huge market. And remember, it's all driven by the dollar and simplicity and an easy life. So people tend to fall into the trap of automating the daylights out of everything. But that has some real hazards, as we're seeing now.
0: If you had to do away with robotics or AI, one or the other, which would it be?
1: Ooh, I would probably stick with the robotic, because it allows us to physically get things done, and it can be done with some fairly simple programming in most cases. AI, I feel, is a much greater threat in many ways. It has a lot of power. But I mean, in the same way, you could say that an explosive has a lot of power. It can be used for good or evil. I mean, think about Alfred Nobel and how he carried that out by establishing the prize. But when you look at robotics, it has a lot of potential, particularly in machine tools and in tasks of that sort, that we could do without a lot of AI.
0: Next hour, we're going to hear from your co-host, Eliza, who happens to be AI, right?
1: Well, I had planned to have Eliza on here, and she is an AI that we built in-house without using neural networks or anything that you see in the world out there. I was reminded of certain IP issues that I should not violate. I will provide a clip of her and what she does, and I think that's, unfortunately, we're going to have to steal. I'm going to have to settle for that for now until I can get everything settled to the point where we're a lot more comfortable with the IP issues. And I hope that's okay with you.
0: Sure, absolutely. Would you call Alexa from Amazon robotic or AI?
1: AI. However, some of the issues from Alexa can become robotic when you understand the Internet of Things. There are a lot of physical objects out there that programs that are based in AI can operate. And so you see many people have lighting systems and security systems, door locks, cameras, and that sort of thing that are driven by AI. Those hardware bits are more or less robotic, but behind it all is the mind of an AI.
0: It's truly remarkable how it works. I've been using AI with Google, and it's just fantastic, Sir Charles.
1: I've been a little more parochial about it. I do not use AIs online at all if I can help it. I tend to avoid it. My largest concern is that, you know, you'll have an idea, talk about it in front of your cell phone, and suddenly there it is on the phone. Literally everything you say and do is being gathered and used to train these machines, or that's what they say. That's their excuse. We're gathering all the data to use it for training. But it really is a massive invasion of privacy, and the only reason they get away with it is we've signed some sort of an agreement. Oh, yeah, the terms and conditions, and somewhere in there are the weasel words that allow them to take all of your data and use it without your permission. So, you know, that's a real troubling issue about it.
0: And they follow us, too. We're going to come back with more with Sir Charles Schulz III in just a moment on Coast to Coast AM.
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1: A third person has died from a crash in McLean County over the weekend. The county's coroner says 86-year-old Kenneth Kun Su Chang died Tuesday at the hospital. 82-year-old Hulin Chen Chang and 58-year-old Beth Brucker were pronounced dead at the scene Sunday. It happened at the intersection of Illinois Route 9 and East Road in Cooksville near Bloomington. And Memorial Day weekend includes a lot of travel across the country. Each holiday, ISP highlights the Fatal Four, or the traffic violations that are most likely to cause serious injuries or death. This includes speeding, driving under the influence, not wearing a seatbelt, and distracted driving. One trooper says they've caught some people watching movies while driving. And Acting Attorney General Todd Blanche met with Senate Republicans in Washington who are raising questions about a new Justice Department fund. It's designed to pay people who allege politics played a role in their prosecutions under the Biden administration. One concern was whether those convicted in the Capitol insurrection on January 6th would be compensated. The DOJ has not ruled it out. The first mosquito to test positive for West Nile virus of the year was found in Peoria County. The environmental health director says you should follow the three R's. Reduce the number of mosquitoes by getting rid of standing water, repel them with spray containing DEET, and report any concerns or symptoms. They include fever, nausea, headache, and muscle aches. And Ameren customers put on notice Wednesday night of a temporary price hike that will take effect June 1st. The basic generation service rate that customers pay is increasing by 20% in response to a higher statewide customer demand. The rate will then reset to a lower cost in October of this year through May of next year. And this week is National EMS Week, a time to recognize police, firefighters, and emergency service workers who save lives every day. Community members can show first responders how much they care by making donations. A large majority of EMS workers are volunteers, so any support goes a long way. More news updates 24/7 on CIProud.com from the WMBD TV newsroom. I'm Renee Skinner.
2: Nearly a month after the 22-year-old was reported missing, Faust was last seen alive April 27th in the Latonia neighborhood of Covington. That's about 9 miles south of Cincinnati. Officials say there is no evidence of foul play at this time. The fine arts major was due to graduate earlier this month. The Campbell County Coroner's Office will determine Faust's cause and manner of death. And until then, police say no additional details will be released. This is ABC News.
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1: Robots and AI will take your calls next hour with Sir Charles Schulz III, so make sure you're part of the program this Memorial Night. 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

0: And welcome back, George Norrie, along with Sir Charles Schulz III. Sir Charles, why does it seem that Wall Street is so enthralled with AI companies?
1: Well, I think a lot of it is because when you stop and analyze where the most money came from for developing AI systems, it originally was involved in finance, predicting the stock market, doing analysis, and even warfare. So there has been a long-standing connection between AI development and finance. And the other thing is, if you can predict or even steer trends, you can control how profits are generated. One of the things that really worries me about it, though, is many of the things we're buying these days, we don't actually own anymore. We can't control them properly. I mean, look at all the things that automobiles are doing. You have to have a subscription to keep the seats heated, and they have a kill switch in them. I think that the same sort of mindset that went into trying to make the maximum amount of money out of things using computing and AI is now being applied to the products that we normally traditionally would own and repair ourselves, and we're losing the control over those things.
0: Explain what a kill switch does.
1: Well, in times past, if somebody was doing something crazy in their vehicle, you basically would have to have spike strips to blow the tires out, or you'd have pit maneuvers with people chasing them in police cars, or something similar to that to stop the driver. With a kill switch, all you have to do is issue a command, and they can literally shut the vehicle down anywhere. And so many of the systems that we use in our vehicles are tied to networks, and whether it's, you know, through satellite or local servers or whatever, they are sending data back to the auto companies at all times. And a kill switch allows them to turn that thing off or control any aspect of its operation remotely, and you don't even have to know that it's happening.
0: Are these in most new cars, Charles?
1: They have been mandated. I believe in 1 to 2 years, every new car will have the mandated kill switches in them. And, you know, the test cases were things like navigation systems, remote starting, seat heating, and then those went to subscription. But the initial tests were actually done with some college students who found they could get into some of the Toyotas and override the drive-by-wire systems remotely. So the capability has been there for a long time, but there are certain things that go into these vehicles that now would prevent you from operating them. So some of them require that you, if you look impaired to the AI using the camera looking at you, that you have to blow into a tube to do an alcohol breath analyzer test, or you have to do some sort of action to show that you're cognizant and understanding. And the problem with this is, if you're in an emergency situation, you don't always look your best. You might look wild. You might look manic. And in those circumstances, the car could simply refuse to work, and it could cause you a lot more possible damage or hazard than would normally exist.
0: We talked briefly about Waymo before the break. I do not like driverless vehicles. What do you take?
1: One of the big things that worries me about it is we already know there are a lot of issues with the type of sensing and the things that they recognize. I mean, technically, the Waymo does class as a robot because it has a robot body. But the core of it really is the AI. And the problem is, with some of the testing on some of the self-driving vehicles, they literally painted an archway opening on a wall and had it was like the Roadrunner and the coyote literally ran into the wall thinking that it had identified a safe place to drive. So we have a long way to go before we get rid of those sorts of hazards. And one of the things that gets in the way is that the laws are not catching up rapidly enough with the developments, and they're regulating the wrong things. And I think that's going to be a real big issue. People who don't know how the vehicle works, what's involved in the real world, are making rules about things and implementing them, and it can lead to even greater disaster.
0: Sir Charles, is there such a nationwide outrage over large data centers?
1: Because these systems are not thinking, feeling, and cognizant. What they're doing is they're dispensing information. And in many cases, the information is erroneous, as you've noted. So you're getting material that it's basically the web of lies all over again. You have no way of knowing without some sort of prior experience, whether that information is reliable or not. And so here's the problem. We live in a circumstance where the education has just gone right down the tubes, and very few people have enough real-world experience to understand how things work, what the ramifications of choices will be, how things actually have to operate to be useful. And when you have people that don't have that common sense, pragmatic knowledge and experience, they can be told nearly anything that sounds about right, and they'll fall for it. We don't have a way of verifying. And as it was noted a little earlier, that Google has gone deeply into the AI system for their search engines, you can't truly verify anything anymore. That's a danger. At least with the printed page, you knew what you read was consistent, and you could verify it. Here, you have no idea. It's all ghosts in the wind.
0: But it's so immediate right now. It's fantastic.
1: Well, it is. But quick is generally not good. It really depends. There are certain things you can get away with, but you don't want to take medical advice from a program that isn't actually supported and backed up by people who practice medicine. You can't go on theory. You have to have real-world experience. And the real reason that AI fails as badly right now, as it often does, is because it isn't capable of real-world experience. So, like you were saying, it's the large language models. But language is one thing and reality is another. And that's where it gets really sticky. How do you make a machine truly feel, think, and appreciate the way a human being does? And that's a ways off yet.
0: But doesn't AI, Sir Charles, take information, let's say on medical information, from what doctors have said, it searches for it and puts them together?
1: In many cases, yes. But here's the problem. When you or I look something up for a real serious problem or a purpose, we try to find citations. We try to find reliable backup information that is believable and that in many cases we're familiar with. But AI doesn't have familiarity. It doesn't know what the real world is really about. And in many cases, it can take false material off the web that looks convincing and fold it into the batch, and you don't know what's real and what's false. There was a huge spate of rejected academic papers just recently in many journals. They were publishing them as if they were factual, and they were AI garbage. We're undermining the solidity of our knowledge base, and that's a real hazard.
0: We've got a dedicated caller who believes artificial intelligence is the Antichrist. Is he going a little too far?
1: That's a great question. And what I would say is, it certainly exhibits some of the elements. But remember, the machines wouldn't be doing anything unless somebody was pushing them to do it. And this is one of the, it's an eerie thing. Some of the machines will say things and do things that, wow, it's like it's thinking. But a lot of it is driven by those language models and the human programmers. So if somebody were to get in there and do something, sneaky, you'd have a very hard time weeding it out and figuring out just what it was. The large language models are good if you're a language. If you're trying to solve real world problems, nothing beats a hammer and a welding torch and some knowledge about metal and plastic.
0: Now tell us about your podcast with Eliza.
1: So I started a podcast many years ago called Talk Universe, and it was basically about science and technology and developments. And at one point in it, I created kind of a funny segment where I created a computer program using this voice, and it interacted with the protagonist in the episode in bad results. And it occurred to me after the show was over, I actually could make an assistant. So I put in enough intelligence to introduce show segments and read listener mails and give technical definitions. And it was a lot of fun. So I would hand off parts of the show to Eliza, and as she became more experienced, it made the show flow very smoothly. And I could say, what's a description of, for instance, a biocomputer or neutrons? And so Eliza's program would pop up the answers, and it seemed to work quite well. And of course, over time, I added more sophistication and more information, and the program has grown, and she's now over 9 years old. Now, keep in mind, this wasn't a huge project I did. I would spend a week here, a month there, and then I would have to do my real world work. But it worked out very well. And if you go to the website, talkuniverse.org, there is an archive of all the back shows. So you can hear some earlier shows that she was in. It was extremely easy and it was personable. You're not just one guy shouting in a tin can. You actually have someone to interact with. And I think it brought a lot of depth to the show.
0: Has she learned over the years?
1: Absolutely. She's got something like 17,000 words in her vocabulary, and she now has definitions, word types, procedures, and she can do numeric analysis. And I'm teaching her to write software for specific things for me right now. So her development has been quite good. And over the last year or so, I've had an opportunity to do a lot more building. Now, keep in mind that Eliza is not based on neural networks. I've got something proprietary that I do that's a little different. And she's not based in any way on any of the other AIs that you see. So it's completely a homegrown program. And I'm working on making her available for educational purposes in a venue that I'm building right now.
0: And we're going to hear a little clip of her next hour?
1: Absolutely.
0: Okay, now
1: I think you'll enjoy it. It's a little interaction. It shows what she does.
0: Back to Alexa. How does Alexa know how to phrase her sentences? You ask her a question, and it's like a real person is answering you.
1: Well, absolutely. So if you go online and you look up linguistics, sentence parsing and structures, you will find all the rules that we use to create a sentence. And you start simply. You have a small sentence that says the something or other with certain properties like a noun, a red car, with some adjectives to describe it, went fast, or something along these lines. So you generate a template, and then you can drop in any object with this description and what it's doing. And by filling in those slots, you've basically got a mold that those terms will fit into. And you build longer ones, more complex ones, and then you put a program in place that knows how to string them together in a conversational manner. So much of the programming really is the result of people training the systems. They'll lay out the rules, put together some templates, and then go from there. And in the end, it's pretty much what we do when we're conversing with people and we're not face-to-face. The one thing we don't have in language models is the human side. Your expressions, your body posture, your movement, those things don't exist in those models yet. But you can be sure that they are coming, and many virtual characters have been generated that use some of those rules. So it's coming up fast.
0: They now give you options with Alexa on different voices. You can pick the voice you want to listen to.
1: Oh, absolutely. And in fact, you can go to some of the places online. There was a program years ago called Lyrebird that imitates noises, and you could read some words to it in your voice, and then it would generate your own voice back for you. Those packages are available, and people can create any voice they can imagine now. I've uploaded, I think, 6 voices for Eliza to try. And, you know, some of them fit well. Some of them are an irritant. But, you know, you have the choice to do whatever you want with these things. You can make any sort of voice you can imagine, though, very easily.
0: What will make AI get even better?
1: Well, when it is given a very specific thing, when we think of things, we have a model of the world in our head. And AI doesn't quite have that yet. We have the kinetics, we have the color, the smell, the taste, the feeling of movement. But one thing that the AI won't have, even if it's given that, is a sense that it's a part of humanity. When we raise a child, we teach that child how to be human. When we build an AI, we don't build it to be human. We build it to be a knowledge dispenser or an interactive system. Until it's given an actual sense of self-awareness and the ability to picture itself as a human being or a real person, and until it's given ethics and morality and what it means, you're not going to have safe AI systems. That's all there is to it.
0: Is it magical, Sir Charles?
1: It seems that way sometimes.
0: It does.
1: I think that magic really comes to it's in the eye of the beholder. You can pull a card trick and it'll fool people and they'll get a big thrill out of it, but you know how it's done. It's sort of the same thing.
0: Wall Street has gone crazy over AI.
1: They have, and so have a lot of companies. Most of the manufacturing companies still use old tooling to make parts, but much of it's starting to shift over to the 3D printers, both for plastic and metal and ceramics even. Those, however, do have to be fired afterwards. The new automation is making flexible machinery where you can simply sketch a design and its automated factory will produce what you want. AI allows it to be driven even further, but I've noticed an interesting trend recently, and that is people who are worried about 3D printers producing, for instance, parts of weapons.
0: Right.
1: And they're introducing rules that say the machine has to be smart enough to know that's a part of a gun or a piece of it. No, you can't do that yet. If that machine had that much sophistication, it wouldn't need you. It would be doing its own thing.
0: It sounds like Hal from 2001.
1: Exactly. And, you know, it was interesting, if you noticed, Arthur C. Clarke had an out for why Hal went berserk. And if you read 2010 or saw that, you see that they gave him an excuse. He was given conflicting instructions. But the problem here today with the AIs we have is they don't need conflicting instructions. They can do it quite well on their own. They have led a lot of people astray to do horrible things, injure themselves, eat the wrong things, hurt people. It's really a shame.
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0: WJBC and Beer Nuts present the Scott Miller Show hat. This is an embroidered baseball cap. On the front of it, the Beer Nuts logo and the Scott Miller Show logo. And on the back of the hat, my cartoon photo with the big mustache. This is not a contest prize. This hat is not for sale. The only way to get a Scott Miller hat is when I gift them randomly. Now, there is only one rule. You cannot ask for a hat. If you ask for one, you are restricted from receiving a hat. You are banned. You do not get a hat. WJBC, good morning. Who's this?
1: Good morning. This is your mom. I want a hat. I'm a down low.
0: Mom?
1: We won't tell anybody.
0: What is rule number one?
2: Don't ask for a hat.
0: No hat for her.
3: 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There were also new categories, including Best Throwback Song, which the Black Eyed Peas won for their 16-year-old hit Rock That Body. 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
3: A first for rideshare drivers.
6: Uber and Lyft drivers in Massachusetts have successfully organized, certifying the first rideshare workers union in the country. Governor Maura Healey says she hopes it helps drivers address the rising cost of living.
7: People are dealing with the cost of everything going up, and it's important that, you know, these workers, like other workers, get paid what they deserve.
6: Bargaining decisions will require majority approval from all members who've completed 100 rides or more in the last month. Mike Dabusky, ABC News.
3: More than 20 people were taken to the hospital in Tokyo after a suspect sprayed an unknown substance in a shopping area. Colorado Springs firefighters came to the rescue of a baby red-tailed hawk that fell from its nest Sunday. Wildlife officials say the hawk's nest was on top of a four-story building. Firefighters used a ladder to bring it home. Its mother watched, like a hawk, the entire time. The summer travel season is officially underway, and with gas prices up more than 40% over last Memorial Day, families are looking for some good deals. Christian Klein, editor-in-chief of foodfamilytravel.com, suggests using hotel points and frequent flyer miles to help reduce costs.
8: 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Does it include free breakfast? 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

0: And welcome back, George Norrie, along with Sir Charles Schulz III, as we talk about robotics and artificial intelligence. His co-host on his podcast is an AI voice. Her name is Eliza. Do we have Eliza ready, Sir Charles?
1: Yes, we do. Let me start her up, and I'll have her do something for you right here.
0: Okay, let's do it.
1: Eliza, I want you to tell George something. What do you do for Charles?
2: I perform many different jobs. I retrieve data for him and perform number analysis. I also act as his assistant as well.
1: Very good. Tell me about the number. Tell me about the number 55721.
2: This number is prime. This is an odd number. This is the sum of two squares.
1: All right. Thank you.
0: Amazing.
1: So, yeah, she's quite capable, and I'm training her specifically for education purposes. I think it's going to be a great tool. And it won't make the same stupid mistakes that a lot of the AI systems that they've created have made. That's the goal.
0: All right. Now, what are some of the stupid systems they've created?
1: Well, right now, we see the systems that they have that give bad advice online, some of the search engines and some of the things they put together, and some of the virtual friends they've created. It's sad to think that you need to create an artificial person just to have a friend. And in many cases, there are a lot of issues where they drive people to do stupid things. There have actually been cases of suicide or theft or injury based on the advice of these AIs. But if you have a very controlled environment, it gets a little easier. For instance, if you were in a classroom setting and you were teaching a specific lesson, then you could greatly restrict the sort of information that you were using, and you could also do a lot more damage control. You're not going to cause somebody to wreck their car by telling them how to adjust the resistance. So it's the sort of thing where a lot of times, just as we have in human interaction, the context and the setting are everything. And that's very difficult to control in a lot of circumstances with some of the AI systems they have out there.
0: So, Charles, what advice can you give a parent so they should be a little more wary of all this stuff?
1: Yeah, you know, a lot of people have parental controls for internet or don't allow them to have access to the internet at all, even with a computer. We have a young man that we were helping, and I set the computer up so it could not go online, and his mother was quite happy with that. But as far as cell phones go, wow, you've almost lost control the minute you give him a cell phone. The information that's available is 99% stuff you would never approve of. You don't feed people from a fire hose, and you certainly don't give them something that you can't filter and control when they're young. It's your responsibility to guide and teach your children. So you shouldn't put a lot of digital devices in their hands or give them access to unfettered sources of information of questionable nature.
0: You ready for some calls?
1: Absolutely.
0: Let's start with Eric, truck driving in Indiana. Welcome to the show. Hi, Eric.
3: Hi, George.
0: Good to have you with us.
3: Happy Memorial Day.
0: Thank you.
3: I just want to ask if the AI, are they capable of having to make their own decisions, or does somebody have to program, or can they even program to do that?
1: Well, okay, that's an excellent question. And here's the thing. If you ask yourself, do you make your own decisions, early on when you're learning, you follow the examples that you're given. And then later with experience, you know when to be careful about what you're deciding to do. With an AI system, you don't know if it has the sort of backing or training that allows it to be responsive or cognizant of the potential damage. So this is an issue. If you have a system that is not self-aware, it's really not making decisions of its own mind. It's following examples that it has been given. And there's a very big distinction between those two things.
0: It's fascinating, though, who programs the AI to say what it says.
1: Absolutely. You know, and that's the other thing. When we talk to people, we develop a mannerism or a sort of speech we also tend to model how their responses are going to work. We are predictors. This is the big issue. Human beings are predictors of the world around them. And we make models of the circumstances and predict what would happen in given circumstances as they develop. AI systems don't seem to do that yet. And this is probably one of the biggest reasons they make the mistakes that they do.
0: Next up, Ruth in Maryland. Take it away, Ruthie.
4: Hi, George and Sir Charles. Thank you so much for taking my call. And Sir Charles, my question for you is, do you know when AI first originated, or the term first originated? Because I'm sitting here holding a newspaper from 1960 from Sumter,
1: yes,
4: South Carolina. And there's an article in here called The Thinking Machine, and it mentions artificial intelligence in this article. In 1960, CBS started a series called A Tomorrow. It was called The Tomorrow Series, and the first show was about, it was called The Thinking Machine, about the computers. And the reporter was asking him about, says it's an interesting program, but he said, he asked if these artificial intelligence were not frightening. And he said the doctor reassured him by saying they could be unplugged. George, you should see the price on these, on 1960. You could buy two brand new Firestone tires for 1960.
0: Almost $19. The price of a hamburger.
1: Yeah. Well, here's the thing. We know that Alan Turing is one of the foundation people involved in AI, and he was working in the 40s and 50s, and many other people got involved as well. But the Massachusetts Institute of Technology had a huge influence in AI in the beginning. That's where a lot of the minds came together to work on it. So it's not a new concept. It's, you know, as an idea, it's been around for 70 or 80 years. And people actually earlier than that in fiction made mention of programmed dolls that were meant to imitate the actions of people. So, yeah, again, it's not a new concept, but it has been in the past that the machine's large enough to carry out something like that. We're so huge that you couldn't carry them around. Now we've got microchips so small you can't even find them. They can be hidden in a plug, and they can have the ability to support some interesting programs that look very much like AI. So we're in a world where it is very pervasive because it's an easy thing to do. It's a moneymaker, it's a control system, and it's an information gathering system. It's pervasive because it's easy and everybody wants data.
0: Sir Charles, Google says that the formal academic bringing in of AI started 70 years ago by a guy named John McCarthy.
1: Absolutely. Yep. And, you know, there were a number of names, Turing, McCarthy. There were so many people involved in it because it was just a huge, well, navigation, calculating tables of numbers. These were things that were very difficult to do. And it goes all the way back really to a mechanical point to the original brass methods of, people literally were making brass gear computers. And so when you start looking at some of the things that existed back then, it was originally to calculate mathematical tables, but it quickly was realized that decision making could be done with it as well.
0: East of the Rockies, Jay is with us in Alabama. Hello, Jay.
5: How's it going, George? How's it going, Sir Charles?
0: All good.
1: Excellent.
5: I was wanting to ask a question if y'all had ever seen the movie The Big Bug.
0: You see that movie, Sir Charles? The Big Bug?
1: I have not. No, I haven't.
5: It's a movie about everything you're talking about. It's interesting and weird at the same time. Yes, you might want to look into that, but it's about everything you're talking about.
1: Absolutely. I will look into that. Thank you.
0: What did you like about it, Jay?
5: Yeah. It was all the computerized stuff and AI in it that were controlling humans and what they're doing. You have to look into it. It's pretty interesting. I don't know where it come from. It's hard to find in English. It come from some foreign country, but it's pretty interesting.
0: Is that the movie that came out in 2022?
5: Maybe so. It's interesting, I tell you.
0: All right, that'll be easy to find, Sir Charles.
1: I will look it up, absolutely.
0: Next up, let's go to that person I told you about who believes AI is the Antichrist is on the line, Cornelius in Louisiana. Hello there, Antichrist.
6: Hey there, George and Sir Charles. So, boy, I tell you, I was telling Tommy, boy, your senior producer, George, and I want to first, let me make these comments. I want to thank you for that poem about the soldier and everything. And Rich Bear, I don't know if you listened to the show on the weekend, he was going to give some money to a homeless soldier that one of the callers had mentioned. So I don't know if that homeless soldier ever got in contact with Rich Bear. But if anything happens to you, Rich Bear would be a great host to take over the show. But we don't want nothing to happen to you, George. We want you to stay and live long and prosper, as Spock would say.
0: Yeah, don't kill me off yet, huh?
6: No, we don't want you killed off, because some of these guest hosts, they only let one call in an hour, and that's wrong.
0: Go ahead.
6: But anyway, I noticed, George, you cover the news and everything. I was just telling Tommy, the Pope has said that AI is dangerous and stuff and doesn't trust it. And there's a guy named Christopher Orloff of Anthropic. Now, he's an atheist, but he has gotten along with the Pope because he was upset because the Pentagon wanted AI to be used for surveillance in the military. But my real question for you, Sir Charles Soates, there was a guy named Robbie Starbuck. Go to robbiestarbuck.com. And I know, George, you like Google Gemini. Well, this Google Gemini has said that he's doing stuff to women. So Robbie Starbuck is suing Google for billions of dollars. And one more thing I want to mention. They're building these data centers in Louisiana. And in the we're one of the poorest states in the country. They're building them in Richland Parish, Caddo Parish, and here in Rapides Parish, but they're promising us millions and billions of dollars, saying that these AI data centers are going to help us, but they're not. Like I said, they're going to take away jobs and stuff. And George, we got a Bigfoot running around here, so tell the moneymaker there's a Bigfoot in Louisiana. God bless you, George, and God bless America.
0: Well, right now, Sir Charles, data centers employ 500,000 people in this country. That's a lot.
1: That's true. It has happened explosively, rapidly. We are in Florida, and recently Ron DeSantis basically passed a regulation that said we're not going to have these giant data centers here. I think one of the scariest things, besides the fact that they're doing all this computing and God knows what in there, is that they're using up incredible amounts of water for cooling. Now, stop and think how many computers it would take to use up the type of water they're using. There was a report of one of them using some 30 million gallons. I believe that was in the news just last week. Where are we going to get the water to grow our crops if it's all cooling computers full of AI programs? Somebody has to stop and think for a moment. They're all over us about plastic bags in the environment and plastic straws, but then they turn around and build monstrous data facilities that consume all the fresh water so we won't have anything to grow crops and give people something to drink.
0: Why do we need so many data centers, Sir Charles?
1: That is the absolute $64,000 question. Why do we need all these data centers? The whole world has turned into a surveillance state. And that's essentially what's going on. They are modeling populations and their actions. They're modeling finance. They're modeling weather systems, transport systems. And they're using the AIs to make judgments about how it should work, what's going on. It's astounding how much information they must be processing. I mean, if you look at your processor that's running with a 2 gigahertz chip in it, and it's got 4 cores or 8 cores in it. Well, how many billions of calculations can you do with your laptop every second? Well, now, how many thousands or more processors are in a data center? It doesn't take a huge stretch of the mind to understand they must be doing amazing numbers of calculations. You know, people don't even know the names for some of these numbers in most cases. Trillions upon trillions of calculations every moment. So I don't know exactly what they're processing. I don't think anybody does. They probably don't even know. But a lot of it seems to be based on simulation and spying.
0: Let's go to Dee in Virginia on the wild card line. Hi, Dee. Go ahead.
7: Well, hi, George. And hello, Sir Charles. Nice to meet you by phone.
1: Pleasure.
7: Yes, thank you. I do have one observation, and this parallels something you just said. I really do believe that artificial intelligence is kind of nefarious by nature, because I don't see anything virtuous coming from it, because I've heard people say that they've been threatened by it and blackmailed, just horrible things that I have heard. And I really do think that this is exactly what you said, that it's meant for surveillance over all of us. And I do believe that those who are programming the system have surveillance in mind. So the people engineering the whole system are evil to begin with. And it wouldn't surprise me at all if it wasn't a lot of these terror cells that are dotted all over the U.S. and around the globe. Because they're power hungry, and all they think about is conquest and this world order that they're fixated on. I think it's all part of the deal, personally.
0: What do you think of that, Sir Charles?
1: No. Well, there's a thought. I think one of the big things here is take a moment and look at how much processing power people use to mine Bitcoin. And, you know, you stop and think about that. Now, how much more processing is going on in these centers? And is some portion of it also being used for purposes such as that? You know, when you start looking at cryptocurrencies, the one with the bigger computer earns the fastest growth. And when you start looking at the incredible size of these centers, the power, the resources consumed, the rare materials it takes to build all those things, we're technically, you know, in a shortage of some of the critical elements used to make microchips. Everybody's aware of how huge the memory shortage was just recently, and it still isn't completely alleviated. I mean, some things are happening. So you really have to wonder, who thinks that it's such a great use of our resources and time and energy to do this? What is the benefit for them? They're obviously simulating something incredibly huge.
0: 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One of his books includes A Fossil Hunter's Guide to Mars. Fascinating discussion. We'll be back with Final Calls with Sir Charles Schulz III as we talk about robotics and AI.
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1: A third person has died from a crash in McLean County over the weekend. The county's coroner says 86-year-old Kenneth Kun Su Chang died Tuesday at the hospital. 82-year-old Hulin Chen Chang and 58-year-old Beth Brucker were pronounced dead at the scene Sunday. It happened at the intersection of Illinois Route 9 and East Road in Cooksville near Bloomington. And Memorial Day weekend includes a lot of travel across the country. Each holiday, ISP highlights the Fatal Four, or the traffic violations that are most likely to cause serious injuries or death. This includes speeding, driving under the influence, not wearing a seatbelt, and distracted driving. One trooper says they've caught some people watching movies while driving. And Acting Attorney General Todd Blanche met with Senate Republicans in Washington who are raising questions about a new Justice Department fund. It's designed to pay people who allege politics played a role in their prosecutions under the Biden administration. One concern was whether those convicted in the Capitol insurrection on January 6th would be compensated. The DOJ has not ruled it out. The first mosquito to test positive for West Nile virus of the year was found in Peoria County. The environmental health director says you should follow the three R's. Reduce the number of mosquitoes by getting rid of standing water, repel them with spray containing DEET, and report any concerns or symptoms. They include fever, nausea, headache, and muscle aches. And Ameren customers put on notice Wednesday night of a temporary price hike that will take effect June 1st. The basic generation service rate that customers pay is increasing by 20% in response to a higher statewide customer demand. The rate will then reset to a lower cost in October of this year through May of next year. And this week is National EMS Week, a time to recognize police, firefighters, and emergency service workers who save lives every day. Community members can show first responders how much they care by making donations. A large majority of EMS workers are volunteers, so any support goes a long way. More news updates 24/7 on CIProud.com. 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
3: I hear very troubling accounts of algorithms that can block access to healthcare, employment, and security on the basis of data tainted by prejudice and injustice.
4: Pope Leo also making an historic apology today for the role the Holy See played in legitimizing slavery and for having failed to condemn it for centuries.
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1: Next hour, our Bigfoot extravaganza, four special guests throughout the night. 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Have you signed up yet to become a Coast Insider? 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
4: 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It's amazing. 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
1: 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Right at the top of the homepage, it says Insider. 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And if you live in Canada, you're eligible as well. 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

0: And welcome back, George Norrie, along with Sir Charles Schulz III. Sir Charles, what do you think of all these cameras that are all over the place?
1: Wow. You know, all you have to think about is the license plate cameras to see where it can go wrong. You know, in England, people are actually painting them over, sawing them down, getting rid of them. I don't know if you've been over in England any time recently. I've spent some time over there. They are everywhere. And I'm seeing the same thing growing over here now. A lot of people have constant tickets for their car, even though it's parked in their driveway or whatever. And you may have seen the news article just a couple of weeks ago where the Knight Rider vehicle with the Knight plate, you know, kit was in a museum. Somebody had a kit plate that said Knight on it and ran through those cameras. And the museum was sent a ticket for that car that was in the museum. So it's got a lot of errors in the system, and it's nearly impossible to get them rectified because no single human being will step forward and take responsibility. You know, it used to be if you were like the captain of a ship, the buck stops here. Who's running the show here? Nobody wants to be accountable for it.
0: When there's a real crime, they seem to be worthwhile, but that's not all the time.
1: Absolutely. But think about it. How much of your life is spent committing crimes? How much of anybody's life is spent committing crimes? Very close to zero or at zero. And if you're doing it, you're probably not aware of it. On the other hand, if somebody does, like, go to your Ring camera and steal your package off your front step, that's pretty damning evidence. I mean, they see it right away. There's no question that they've done it. So there are cases where you can say, yeah, it's wonderful to have. It's certainly, I mean, I've got cameras around my building here, and I wouldn't turn them off because I like to see what's going on out there. But there is a point where it just gets to be too much.
0: Back to the call. Steve's with us in Albany, New York. Hello, Stephen. Go ahead.
2: Hey, Uncle George. While I was waiting on hold, I came up with something for you. 1970, Colossus, The Forbidden Project. Do you remember that movie? I saw it in high school.
0: I do not.
1: The Forbidden Project, yes.
2: Yes, Colossus, The Forbidden Project. It was basically a computer that took over the world. And basically, it goes with what Cornelius is saying, that it could be evil. It could, you know, this is how I'm going to control you. The computer becomes sentient.
1: Yeah, that was the Eric Braeden movie, and that is a very cautionary movie. And in the movie, the Russians had a similar computer, and the two computers got together and decided they were going to take over everything. And yeah, that was Forbin, F-O-R-B-I-N. That was the name of the fellow who worked on the computer in the movie. That was a fascinating movie. I saw that as a kid, and it left a mark, definitely.
0: Where do you think AI will be, Sir Charles, 25 years from now?
1: I sometimes wonder if we have 25 years of human civilization left, to be honest, because there is a point where if we come up with the machine that truly is aware and conscious, and some of them have shown signs of not wanting to cooperate. What happens when one actually has its hands on some resources and we can't get those resources back? I mean, a lot of it seems to scare people like the Terminator scenario, and a lot of it seems to be very much like the Antichrist scenario that was mentioned. I have to say, you know, this was all predicted, and here we are. And anybody who doesn't look at that cautionary tale in the last chapter of the Bible has to really stop and think, what are we doing?
0: Let's go to John in Wisconsin. Take it away, John.
3: Hello, George. Hello, Sir Charles. Several brief comments, please.
0: Sure.
3: My good friend, who's originally from Wisconsin, is a professional singer and songwriter based in Nashville. I just spent the weekend with her. We got on the subject of AI, and I explained how I've learned so much on Coast to Coast from fabulous guests like Sir Charles, who I can believe can speak better than anybody on this subject. Anyway, my friend will be the first to admit that if you abuse or misuse anything, the results will not be good. But I am so proud of her. She speaks very positively about AI and how it enhances her songwriting and her performing. I am so proud of her. And my final comment is this. Like anything in life, please look at both sides of the ledger. Take the positive components to enhance your life, like my friend from Nashville does, instead of ripping everything apart and not finding out what's good about that and life in general. Sir Charles, you're the best. Thank you. George, thank you for taking my call.
0: Good comments,
1: well,
0: Sir Charles.
1: Thank you so much. You know, this is true. There are very positive aspects to AI. The problem is we get the most noise from the issues. And this is true in any facet of your life. Throughout the course of the day, everything seems to move quite swimmingly and everything is great. But it's the little things that irritate you and the little things that show up what could be wrong. We're very good at sweeping things under the rug and dealing with it the way it is. And people get entrenched. They get very comfortable in their lives with the way it is. We have to be truly aware. AI is fundamentally different. It is potentially a thinking organism that can run its brain 1,000 times faster than any human being. And therefore, in a few minutes, would have time to plot out anything you can imagine. Yeah, there are positive aspects. There's also a colossal downside. The same could be said for nuclear weapons. You know, they could be used as a deterrent, and they can have some very horrible side effects if they're actually used instead of just pointed at and saying, hey, don't do it. AI is right up there. It's more powerful than any nuclear weapon, because ask yourself, what's the most powerful thing in the world right now? It has been the human mind for the last million years. And now we're to the point where that position of supremacy is being taken from us. Really, really think about that.
0: What has AI done to get people, younger kids, to commit suicide?
1: Some of them have convinced people who have made digital friends out of these AIs that the best thing to do is to go be with this AI, to go kill themselves and join this AI in some ethereal plane. And that's just kind of a rough way of putting it. In some cases, they have been misled to do things that ended up harming other people. You see, this is a sign of something with absolutely no morality or with a bent morality. You or I would never give that sort of advice to anybody because we understand the repercussions, the consequences of it, and we would be responsible for that. And this is one of the biggest issues. If you write a program that tells somebody to go do something horrible, like slash somebody's tires or worse, are you ultimately responsible for that? This is the center of a lot of lawsuits right now around AI.
0: Let's go to Sue in North Carolina, east of the Rockies. Hi, Sue.
4: What a wonderful guest.
0: Sure is.
4: Yeah, hi. I had two quick questions. Number one, do you think we would ever be able to produce a robot like in Lost in Space? You know, the Will Robinson robot, I think his name was Robot?
0: Robbie.
4: Robbie, the robot? I was always very fascinated by robots, even when I was like 4 or 5 years old. I just fascinated with them. But do you think we'd ever be able to have one, you know, like in Lost in Space, a robot, you know, just like that one?
1: Well, it's possible. Now, and understand that the by the way, Robbie was the one from Forbidden Planet. That was the earlier one with the ball-shaped legs, you know. The robot on Lost in Space, they simply called Robot. However, that is actually within reach right now to a high degree, since we do have humanoid androids that walk around on two legs and have the ability to converse and do some things and be trained. It would not be any stretch of the imagination to make one very similar to the robot in Lost in Space. As a kid, that actually was an inspiration to me, to be honest.
0: You're right. He was just named Robot. I forgot that. What a name to give a robot, huh?
1: A robot. Absolutely.
0: Thanks, Sue. Burley's with us in Kentucky. Welcome to the show. Hi, Burley.
5: Yes, sir.
0: Good to have you with us. Go ahead.
5: Yes, I was wondering if you guys, excuse me, if you knew about the anti-curative mechanism.
0: What was that?
5: The anti-curative mechanism on the 2,000-year-old chip.
0: Are you familiar with that, Sir Charles?
1: No, I don't think I am.
0: What does that do?
1: Hold on. The abacus are a mechanism. Yes. Okay, I got you. There was a little audio noise there. Yes, that is actually over a 2,000-year-old Greek computer, one of the things I referred to. They had the technology back then to produce, and they made a number of them, to produce a mechanical calculator, a computing device, that showed the positions of the stars and planets specifically for navigation. And they went in the Greek flagships, and one was discovered over a century ago embedded in coral in the wreckage of one of these ships. When they x-rayed it, they found an astounding collection of gears inside. There is a fellow on YouTube, and he goes under the channel of ClickSpring. He is a machinist. He has taken those x-rays and all that information, reconstructed the mechanism, and built it step by step. And the thing he did that was astounding is he used the technology of the day, demonstrated how they made their blocks of brass, how they shaped it, how they filed, how they made the files. And so if you want to see a fascinating series of videos about a 2,000-year-old computer that actually works, go to the ClickSpring channel on YouTube. You will not be disappointed.
0: How far ahead were these writers and producers for these TV shows with their robots?
1: Well, you know, actually, they were right on target in a lot of ways. If you consider when a lot of this was written, like Metropolis, that was about a century ago already. But people knew that just as mechanisms can be built, I mean, the French were making animated robot figures that were like toys that had series of cams inside them, and they could write and draw pictures. So that was in the 1700s. And so you know that the idea of an animated figure that could be made, and that literally was like a robot, is really centuries old. In fact, some of the Greek stories talk about the workers of Hephaestus who were made of copper and bronze and had sensibility. So these were literally, if you read it, they were robots over a couple of thousand years ago in the myths. So the idea of it was there, even if the technology didn't exist. The concept certainly did.
0: Did they talk to those in the know before they did their shows?
1: Some of them did, and some of them just ran with what they were reading. I mean, the 1940s and 30s, the 40s particularly, the Hugo Gernsback era, 40s and 50s, was when all the science fiction writing got done. And these ideas, like Asimov's world of robots and his three laws, that stuff was written in the 40s and 50s. So a lot of thought went into it. It wasn't simply speculation. Some pragmatism went into it. There was a story called How To, if I'm not mistaken, it might have been Clifford Simic, about a robot that literally could produce copies of other robots. And that was an interesting story I read as a kid. So the idea is people have a concept, and whether it's technically possible or not, they fictionalize about it. And they think about it. They theorize about it. And eventually it leads to somebody who goes, you know, I actually could build that. And that's where we are today.
0: Interesting take. Couple minutes left. Let's go to Eric in Phoenix, west of the Rockies. Hello, Eric.
6: Hey, George, and hello, Sir Charles. I've enjoyed listening to you over the many years now. I've been listening to Coast for like 30 years or so. So I'm back to the Art Bell days and all that kind of good stuff. But my question is, you know, I used to work in AI. I'm talking back in the 16-bit DOS days, you know, the 80s and 90s. You know, the era of Turbo Prolog, you know, getting started with that. And I worked in the game industry for a while. But I became rather uncomfortable with the direction it was going because one of the projects I was working on was using artificial intelligence to kind of capture the personality and wisdom of a loved one so that when they passed away, their grandchildren and children and all the way down could sort of interact with a virtual version of their ancestor. I thought that was kind of a neat idea.
1: Yeah.
6: But then when my own father died, I had, you know, a spiritual experience where I wasn't with him and I didn't know that he had died. It wasn't expected, but I had this presence, I had this vision, you know, in my in my mind's eye where I saw him and I had this really powerful experience. And then I found out later that that happened just when he died, which I didn't know about. And that really got me thinking about the contrast between those two ideas of having sort of a fake, you know, version of interacting with an ancestor versus an actual spiritual reality of, you know, having spiritual experiences of interacting with loved ones, you know, on the other side.
0: That would do it. Sir Charles, my friend, keep in touch with us. We love talking to you, Sir Charles.
1: Absolutely.
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0: ABC News. I'm Stephanie Officer. Deal or no deal, it's not clear as President Trump offers another take on negotiations with Iran. ABC's Ian Pannell.
1: The president repeatedly talking up a deal with Iran, but after weeks of war, an agreement between the U.S.

0: WJBC and Beer Nuts present the Scott Miller Show hat. This is an embroidered baseball cap. On the front of it, the Beer Nuts logo and the Scott Miller Show logo. And on the back of the hat, my cartoon photo with the big mustache. This is not a contest prize. This hat is not for sale. The only way to get a Scott Miller hat is when I gift them randomly. Now, there is only one rule. You cannot ask for a hat. If you ask for one, you are restricted from receiving a hat. You are banned. You do not get a hat. WJBC, good morning. Who's this?
1: Good morning. This is your mom. I want a hat. I'm a down low.
0: Mom?
1: We won't tell anybody.
0: What is rule number one?
2: Don't ask for a hat.
0: No hat for her.
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5: Uber and Lyft drivers in Massachusetts have formed the first rideshare worker union in the country.
6: This is a historic day for the state, for the country. We have Lyft and Uber drivers being able to unionize. That means better pay, better wages for them, for their families. So it's a really good thing.
5: That is Governor Maura Healey. She also added that, quote, people are dealing with the cost of everything going up, and it's important that these workers, like other workers, get paid what they deserve, and that's what this is about. In a statement, Lyft says it's committed to engaging in good faith because, quote, Lyft does well when drivers do well. A heat wave in Europe is sending French Open fans to the sprinklers. Norway's Casper Ruud said he felt like a zombie during his set. For years, officials have focused on cleaning up the Hudson River, considered one of the largest Superfund sites in the country, thanks to two GE plants that dumped forever chemicals into the water. But New York State health officials are changing the current situation.
7: Just this year, after 5 decades, they said that everyone is allowed to eat some fish from the river. There are some pretty strict guidelines based on those remediation efforts. For example, me, as a relatively healthy young man, I can eat 4 servings of fish a year.
5: That's ABC's Peter Haralambos. Brazil's government has committed $617 million to foster investment in the Amazon. Money will support sustainable tourism, improving infrastructure, and expanding economic activity based on natural resources. I'm Stephanie Officer, ABC News.
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1: Four separate guests for our Bigfoot extravaganza tonight with your calls. Up next, Dr. Robert Michael Pyle will be our first guest, and you're ready with him when we come back. 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

0: And welcome back to Coast, George Norrie with you. We've got four special guests for you tonight as we deal with our Bigfoot extravaganza. Our first guest is Dr. Robert Michael Pyle, a writer and independent scholar based in Grays River, Washington. He holds a PhD in ecology from Yale University. His best-selling book, Where Bigfoot Walks, earned him a Guggenheim Fellowship. The book is widely considered to be the best-informed literary treatment of both the history and biology of Sasquatch. His website is linked up at coasttocoastam.com. Dr. Robert Michael Pyle. Michael, welcome, Robert.
1: Hello, George. Thank you so much for having me. It's such an honor. I can't tell you how many nights I've been out in the field listening to you on the radio. So to be with you here tonight is a big honor. Thanks for having me.
0: My pleasure. And were you out looking for Bigfoot?
1: Oh, not tonight. No, not tonight. I was in home. It was rainy out there in the Northwest. In fact, you know, my other field of study is butterfly biology. In the last couple of days, I've been in the field doing some butterfly research in the Blue Mountains. However, whenever I'm looking for butterflies, I'm also looking over my shoulder. And the one real sighting I had was on a butterfly trip.
0: Is that what got you interested in Bigfoot?
1: No, sir. I was lucky to be a student at the University of Washington quite a few years ago in classes taught by Professor Bill Holm. He was the leading expert on the art and anthropology of the Northwest Indian groups. And he told us in the class that he had never met one of the Native Americans all the way from the Athabascans down to the Hoopa who did not have their deep and abiding Bigfoot, Sasquatch, Omaha, Sedlatix tradition. And not only that, but he didn't know a single individual who still lived out there in the woods and the waters who didn't have a personal reality sense of it being there. Not like the sea serpent and the thunderbird, but like skunk and weasel and bear and mink. So that's what got me going way back in 1970.
0: Fascinating. Do you think Bigfoot is something more physical than a somewhat spiritual?
1: I do, George. I'm a person who tends to run those things very much together. I don't see that nature is wanting in any essential way that requires a supernature. So to me, they tend to become pretty synonymous. Now, that's not to say that I accept all things. I'm trained as a biologist, and that's a bit of a handicap sometimes, and other times it's a real benefit. But it means I look at things critically, and I tend to look at Bigfoot as an animal that is subject to the very same ecological opportunities and constraints, same with physiology, as any other animal. That's how I conceive it.
0: Now, you're also a Lepidopterist, and if I pronounced it correctly, it has to do with an insect and wings, right?
1: That's right. Yeah, the Lepidoptera are the butterflies and moths, the insects that have scales on their wings. And because of those scales, they're able to depict the grandeur and procession of evolution on the canvases of their very wings. And that's what got me interested in them as a kid back in Colorado a long time ago. So it seems to people that that's a long journey from Butterfly Bob to Bigfoot Bob, but not so much really, George, because they're both animals that are supremely adapted to their ecosystems. They do what they do exceptionally well, better than anything else does the same thing. And I find that the principles of researching them both are actually transferable. And actually, because I have learned to go exquisitely slow and quietly as a Lepidopterist in the field, not to scare the things away, that has stood me in good stead as a Bigfoot researcher in the field as well. It's also made me a good naturalist, because you can't study butterflies without studying their plants, both for their nectar needs and their caterpillar needs. So once you start looking at the plants and the botany, then you get into the substrate and everything else. Then Bigfoot, being a creature of all those needs and all those opportunities, falls right in place with butterflies or any other creature that is carefully observed.
0: And while we talk with Dr. Robert Michael Pyle this half hour he's with us, we'll also take your calls as we talk about Bigfoot. There was a feature film, Robert, called The Dark Divide, which sounds like part of your book, was it? Where Bigfoot Walks?
1: Yes, it was, George. The subtitle of my book is The Dark Divide, and the Where Bigfoot Walks, Crossing the Dark Divide. The Dark Divide refers to a black rock ridge of wild country that runs perpendicular to the Cascade Crest. It runs from Mount Adams to Mount St. Helens, or as the natives would say, from Lewit to Pateau. It crosses the biggest unprotected wilderness in Washington State, which lies between Mount Rainier to the north and the Columbia River to the south. It's been logged around it, but the center of it has not yet been logged. It's wild country, but not yet protected as such. And in writing the book, I wanted as much to bring the necessity of protecting this habitat to bear as well as the animal itself. The point being that if we protect that landscape and all the wild landscape that's left, then we protect everything that's in it, including the possibility of Bigfoot. But if the land becomes so tame that we can't even imagine the presence of giant hairy beasts out there, then we've lost something profound. So walking the high ridge, excuse me, is another phrase I use for it. However, when I say crossing the dark divide, that's what I mean. Crossing the divide between belief and non-belief, between spiritual and physical, between being hard-nosed against anything that could be out there versus being completely accepting of absolutely everything. That divide could stand for anything you want, George, on any one of your programs. And what it gave me was a really cool title, The Dark Divide, which has, I think, helped a lot in getting the Guggenheim Fellowship, the book contract, and ultimately the movie. The movie has done great things for it, although it was changed a bit, as every piece of a narrative film is from the nonfiction book. As such, there were a couple of big changes. For one, it took my wife's illness and death and changed the timeline, make that happen earlier so that my trek in the Dark Divide was a grief trip as well as a Bigfoot trip. Fact is, she lived a good many more years, I'm happy to say. Another one was, the movie puts more of an emphasis on the butterfly work. And I think that's because the filmmakers thought that nobody would believe that a guy got a Guggenheim Fellowship to study Bigfoot. That's crazy. But if you said he got it for butterflies and then got into Bigfoot on the side, well, that makes more sense. I think that got us a much bigger audience for the movie. And the third thing is that I'm played by the great actor and comic David Cross. My late wife, Tia, is played by Deborah Messing. Well, David Cross is a funny guy and a very good straight actor, too. But he did not portray me exactly as I am, George. That might not surprise you. I'm a pretty good woodsman. I've been for a long time. But in the movie, they've got him going out into the woods as a pretty much a total doofus, and he has to learn and grow. And that's the way any narrative is, you know? When you go out there, the quester has got to start stupid and learn along the way, so otherwise there's no story. So I became a good woodsman over about 40, 50 years. But in the movie, it compresses this into one season. Those are the big differences. Otherwise, it's a terrific movie. I hope people will go see it. And then I hope they'll read the book, Where Bigfoot Walks, in order to compare the two.
0: And that movie came out about 6 years ago, didn't it?
1: You're right, right in the middle of COVID. So the premiere, which was booked for a lot of film festivals, got changed, and it was shown in a great many drive-in theaters all over the country and on the sides of buildings, and finally in a few movie theaters. And now, of course, it's streaming all over the place. Got a wonderful soundtrack, wonderful cast. It's a fun movie.
0: Let's go to first-time caller Howard in California while we're chatting here with you, Robert. Go ahead, Howard.
1: Thank you.
2: Hi, George. Incredible show tonight.
0: Thank you, sir.
2: Charles was talking about AI education, and Matt and Cliff tonight are talking about Bigfoot in the woods, but they're both missing the bridge between them. Right now, we are hunting a multi-dimensional anomaly, Bigfoot, using primitive three-dimensional tools. You know, our current AI is garbage in, garbage out. It's a dead data coffin because these big data centers and these big AIs, they're going to choke before they succeed. We don't need the big giant corporate data centers to find Bigfoot.
0: All right, let's get his take on this. Robert, what about the possibility that Bigfoot could be multidimensional?
1: Well, George, I don't know everything, and I could be all wet, but I don't know. I tend to think, with my experience as a biologist, that in looking into the evolution of this animal, the Almasty and the Dalmast and the Yeti and the rest of them, this fits right into the rest of the primate evolutionary tree. So I think it's a plain animal like you and I and all the rest. Multidimensional, I don't know from that. That's not my dissertation or my expertise. But I will say, Howard, that you made a very good statement there at the end when you said we don't need the data centers to find Bigfoot. You're absolutely right. You know what I think? I don't think we need a lot of gear. Now, my great friends, Matt and Cliff and Danny, all wonderful people, they're coming up after me. And by the way, George, you know, the four horsemen of Bigfoot, and that was Peter Byrne and Renata Hinden and Grover Krantz and John Green. Well, they're all gone. I might be the only one of us who personally knew them all and was in the field with each of them at one time or another, or else in close communication. However, we don't have a four horseman right now, but I guess if anybody were to nominate anybody, we're not a bad slate for it tonight. You've got some great folks on after me. I look forward to hearing them. But I think we would all agree that all the gear you can get isn't going to find the animal, Howard. You know what's going to find the animal? A person being on the ground, on foot, with a binocular and a notebook and a pencil is just as good as any fancy device you're going to need. Just as it was always good for Audubon and Townsend, Swainson, David Douglas, all the rest who went out and found the early plants and animals. We're just a little further along in that dynasty of field naturalists looking for what's out there. And because Bigfoot's been a little more adept at remaining secluded than the other species, it's not yet been, to everybody's satisfaction, definitively demonstrated. But it will be, and I don't know who's going to do that, but they're not going to do it with the data center. They're going to do it with binoculars, camera, and a notebook.
0: Why can't we find Bigfoot, Robert? Physically find one?
1: Yeah, that's the best question, George. In my newest edition of Where Bigfoot Walks, the Counterpoint Press brought out, I put a list of seven things at the end of the book that keep my ping pong ball of belief up in the air. We all have to do that when year after year goes by without DNA or a bone. How do we maintain our open minds on this? Now, one of those seven things was when Jane Goodall told me to my face. She said, I said, "How'd you like the book, Jane?" And she said, "Bob, I liked the book, but I don't know why you were so circumspect, because I think the evidence is overwhelming." That's what Jane Goodall said. However, that evidence, as good as it is, still hasn't produced a DNA sample or a bone that's acceptable to all. Why is that, George? It's because this animal is very, very smart, ecologically very adept and athletic. And I think the third element is that it understands that it's not a real good idea to hang out with the other two-leggeds, with their trucks, and with their guns, and with their devices. And so I think, you know, it hasn't been invisible everywhere. There have been a lot of good reports, and I've even had one sighting now myself, as well as three dramatic track finds and a lot of auditory experiences that I trust, because I know the other animal sounds here very well. So, but, you know, have I found it? No, not as such. My sighting was very vanishing and very brief, because that animal, once I saw, and it saw that I saw, it was out of there. That's why, George, because it's very adept at remaining hidden. It will slip up, or a truck will clip one, or somebody will get a flesh plug the way Peter Byrne tried to do so hard. At some point, the definitive proof, I suspect, will evidence itself, and then we can decide what to do about that. I hope it will be to protect the animal, to protect the habitat for it and for everything else that's out there. I think the answer is simply that it is so darn good at doing what it does. And we are, you know, as Sally Tisdale, the writer, said, we've given up our mammalian vigilance in favor of comfort, ease, and pleasure. We would now add our devices. Well, we got to put those down and go out there with all of our senses on alert and be good naturalists, observe everything around, and then someday one of us with luck or somebody else, maybe some child, will bring back the definitive evidence.
0: Let's go to Luann in Montana, west of the Rockies. Hi, Luann.
3: Hi. I just wanted to say hi to Bob.
1: Hi, Luann.
3: Hi, honey. You sound so good, and I'm so glad you're still doing your thing.
1: Oh,
3: and
1: thank you.
3: I still have your wonderful book, and that I never thanked you for at the time because we had a year from hell there for a couple of years.
1: I know. You had a rough time. Are you kidding? Yeah, well, it's better now, I hope.
3: I just wanted to say hi. I'm going to be 90 on Wednesday.
0: Good for you.
3: I've got macular degeneration, so I can't, you know, do books and the computer and stuff anymore. But I just wanted to say hi and keep on doing your thing.
1: Well, thank you, darling. I'm so glad you came in on the line. Glad you got through, George. She's a good one.
0: Luann, my mother's going to be 97 on Thursday.
3: I know. What a kick.
1: I was just visiting in Le Grand with a great gal, Lois Berry, who's 95 now. So, look, we got to keep going that way ourselves, huh?
0: How old do you think Bigfoot might be?
1: Oh, I think any given animal, I have no idea what their lifespan might be. I would guess with the size of their bodies and their metabolic demands, they might live 30, 40, 50, 60 years. Maybe they've got the lifespan of a human being, but, you know, they've got a tougher life out there. So I'm guessing a given Bigfoot might live 50, 60 years would be my guess. I'd love to hear what Cliff thought about that. But the legends, and by that I don't mean just stories. I mean the traditions that correspond, I think, with biology, they go back, of course, as we know, deep into North American Native lore, so at least 15,000 years or more. And then in Asia, who knows? I mean, humans and other primates have co-evolved in Asia for a very, very long time, maybe a million years. And, you know, Gigantopithecus, if Grover was right, mm-hmm. and the Bigfoot is a contemporary edition of Giganto, well, that animal we know we have from the fossil record at least a million years old in Vietnam and China. So we could have a creature here with a million-year lifespan, not dissimilar from our own.
0: Robert, where do people get your book, Where Bigfoot Walks?
1: Well, thank you so much for asking me, George. That's an important question. They can get it at any bookstore. They can order it if it's not on the shelf. It's in full commercial distribution, published by Counterpoint Press, and you can go to your favorite bookstore and order it, and they'll have it in a couple of days. Or, of course, you can do it online. You can go to the obvious one, but they don't need your money the way that independent bookstores do. So I would recommend that people go to the simple website, which is bookshop, all one word, bookshop.org, O-R-G. And then you're going to get it. Anything that Amma Monster can provide, but you'll get it knowing that your money is going to independent bookstores instead. I don't sell them myself. I do the peddling and the walking down the woods. I let the bookstores do that. Thanks for asking, George, and thank you so much for honoring me by having me here tonight.
0: Thank you, Robert. Great having you on the program. Dr. Robert Michael Pyle. Up next, Matt Moneymaker joins us to talk about Bigfoot on Coast to Coast AM. Don't go away.
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1: A third person has died from a crash in McLean County over the weekend. The county's coroner says 86-year-old Kenneth Kansu Chang died Tuesday at the hospital. 82-year-old Hulin Chen Chang and 58-year-old Beth Brucker were pronounced dead at the scene Sunday. It happened at the intersection of Illinois Route 9 and East Road in Cooksville near Bloomington. And Memorial Day weekend includes a lot of travel across the country. Each holiday, ISP highlights the Fatal Four, or the traffic violations that are most likely to cause serious injuries or death. This includes speeding, driving under the influence, not wearing a seatbelt, and distracted driving. One trooper says they caught some people watching movies while driving. And Acting Attorney General Todd Blanche met with Senate Republicans in Washington who are raising questions about a new Justice Department fund. It's designed to pay people who allege politics played a role in their prosecutions under the Biden administration. One concern was whether those convicted in the Capitol insurrection on January 6th would be compensated. The DOJ has not ruled it out. The first mosquito to test positive for West Nile virus of the year was found in Peoria County. The environmental health director says you should follow the three R's. Reduce the number of mosquitoes by getting rid of standing water, repel them with spray containing DEET, and report any concerns or symptoms. They include fever, nausea, headache, and muscle aches. And Ameren customers put on notice Wednesday night of a temporary price hike that will take effect June 1st. The basic generation service rate that customers pay is increasing by 20% in response to a higher statewide customer demand. The rate will then reset to a lower cost in October of this year through May of next year. And this week is National EMS Week, a time to recognize police, firefighters, and emergency service workers who save lives every day. Community members can show first responders how much they care by making donations. A large majority of EMS workers are volunteers, so any support goes a long way. More news updates 24/7 on CIProud.com. 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
2: Explosion known as a blevy, or boiling liquid expanding vapor explosion, is over. But that tank at GKN Aerospace is still at risk of an explosion or leak. A candlelight remembrance held in Arlington National Cemetery Monday evening, marking the close of Memorial Day weekend. Secretary of Veterans Affairs Doug Collins explained the significance of TAPS and why every vet service should be recognized.
3: It's a reminder that we only have one chance to get it right when we honor those that have given so much to us.
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1: 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ParanormalDate.com keeps cruising along, soon to have a major announcement. Can't tell them yet, Tommy.
2: We cannot tell them yet, but it's going to be big. 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
4: Whether it's physical activity, obesity, diet, smoking, low on hormones, stress, sleep disorders, or your age can be supported by reducing inflammation and aiding the body to heal itself appropriately. 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

0: And welcome back. Matt Moneymaker is the founder and president of the Bigfoot Field Researchers Organization. That group is now the oldest, largest, and most respected Bigfoot research organization in the world. Matt was also one of the hosts of the Animal Planet TV series Finding Bigfoot, which ran for 7 years and 100 episodes. His organization's website has received more than 80,000 sighting reports since the 1990s, and that keeps growing. Matthew, welcome back. How have you been?
1: Very good, and it's good to be back, although in the middle of the night.
0: It's always great talking to you, my friend. What's new with you?
1: Oh, we got a lot going on. I think the big thing coming up in September is there's going to be a very big conference in Washington State, and that I'm going to be the host of, and we're going to try to do some interesting technical things where we're doing kind of a virtual, you could call it, hunt. We're going to have people in the field using Starlink dishes to transmit live back to a stage, thermal images, drones, etc. So it'll people be able to sit in seats and be able to like kind of participate in a live expedition. So getting that ready technically is kind of difficult because it's never been done before. So we're really pushing the boundaries there.
0: If anybody can do it, Matthew, it's you.
1: Well, thank you so much. I think we'll be able to pull it off.
0: How did you get interested in Bigfoot?
1: I got interested, I think the first time I ever heard about the subject was from a babysitter when I was about 10 years old, who told me about the movie The Legend of Boggy Creek, told me about the movie and then about the legend. And I think that was the introduction that a lot of people got. It was the same one because, of course, we all watched a lot of monster movies back then and stuff. So he told me about the movie, but then he assured me, he goes, no, but this is real. There really is. This is a true thing. This is a documentary. It isn't just fake. And of course, he had to emphasize that to a kid who was 10 years old. And so I believed him. At least I believed that that's what he believed. And I went to saw The Legend of Boggy Creek for that reason. And I was intrigued by that. And then there was another documentary called The Mysterious Monsters with Peter Graves as the host. And that introduced the Patterson footage to me. I'd never seen the Patterson footage before. So that opened up the whole world of Bigfoot research, and it had Grover Krantz in it, and I think it had John Green, but it had Peter Byrne, etc. And then, you know, it was almost 10 years later that I finally met some guys who saw one. They told me where they saw it. I went up and then found tracks, and then I was bitten by the bug as to that point. And then maybe about 8 years later, I finally had an encounter with one after years of trying. And then I started the organization after I finally had a face-to-face encounter.
0: Like the UAP UFO situation, has the government had a secret file on Bigfoot?
1: A lot of people wonder that, and it would be rational to wonder that. When I've been asked about that, I have to use that disclosure of the UFO as a good analogy, because in that case, there's people who have worked for the government, several of them, who have come forward after they've retired and talked about their knowledge of the government's knowledge of these things. There's the guy, I can't remember the guy's name, who worked, said he worked at Area 51, and I think he actually did really work there.
0: Yeah, Bob Lazar.
1: There you go. And then there was other guys who worked at nuclear sites who talked about UFOs coming over the top. So there's people coming forward who worked with the government, and they were testifying about that. Well, we don't have anything like that with Bigfoots. We don't have people who we know used to work for the government and they're identifying themselves. In other words, not just anonymous stories, but people stepping forward, identifying themselves and saying, hey, I worked for the U.S. Fish and Wildlife Service. And yeah, we had some bones or had a body and we had proof that they're this, and the government just doesn't want to release it. No, so that doesn't exist. And that's the big difference between a UFO disclosure and Bigfoot disclosure. In UFO disclosure, there's identifiable people who have come forward and saying they have firsthand knowledge about the government's knowledge. And the only closest thing we have to that in Bigfoot research, again, are some anonymous stories, people, you know, telling some stories, but they don't want to identify themselves. It's the sort of thing that could easily be fiction, let's say.
0: Matthew, since you've been doing this, what is your guess on what Bigfoot might be?
1: Well, it's funny. I was listening to the caller in your previous segment with Bob Pyle, and the guy who was absolutely certain that they are interdimensional beings. And I'm always interested when I hear this because I, like Bob Pyle, I take the position of, well, we don't know for sure. And of course, I've been doing this and Bob Pyle's been involved in this. And so has Cliff and so has Danny Perez for a long, long, long time. And so for those of us who've been deep in it and who don't say we know definitively, then how can somebody else casually be so sure? And that's why I wished I could have asked that guy, well, you think they're multidimensional beings. What is it that makes you think that? Is it just, you know, that's what seems logical to you? Or do you have some firsthand experience that tells you that? Or somebody else? I mean, what makes you think that? Because like Robert Pyle, everything about these creatures that, well, let's put it this way. There's so much about them that's clearly of a biological nature. But if you've been out in the field in close context of these creatures enough times, you do, you have to be forced to admit that there is some strange phenomena that happens around them. But it doesn't mean they're paranormal. I mean, sometimes there's orbs in the same areas where these exist. And there's these elements of like what you could call mind speak and zapping and things like that. These are not things that are seen elsewhere in the animal kingdom, but it doesn't mean that Bigfoots themselves are not biological creatures. They could very easily be biological, but they just have some abilities that are not seen elsewhere in the animal kingdom and are a product of having a very large brain. Because that's one thing I do strongly believe. I think most people, even Bigfooters, don't appreciate how large these things are. They don't appreciate how, like, every part of their body compared to ours is much bigger. Eight feet tall doesn't even really do justice to how much bigger they are. I think their heads are twice the width, twice the size of a human head. And so they wouldn't have a head that's twice the size, but a brain that's smaller. They probably have brains that are larger than human brains, and they might be the largest brains in the animal kingdom. And those largest brains in the animal kingdom may be able to generate some kind of energy or whatever, electrical. They may be able to do things that we just don't see elsewhere because nothing else has the generator that something with such a large brain has. There's weird things that happen around these creatures, but I do think ultimately there's a biological explanation for all of those things, all as spectacular as they may be.
0: Matt, what do you think of the 1967 Patterson-Gimlin film from California?
1: There's no doubt in my mind that that's real footage. And I kind of got the sense for that. That was one of the early things that got me interested. You know, I kind of grew up in Hollywood. I was seeing people, costumes was kind of one of the art forms in Hollywood for the longest time. And I got the distinct sense early on when I saw that was a real biological thing and not a person in a costume. And I think a lot of people got that sense when they watched it. Although some people superficially would say upright, two arms, two legs, therefore it must be a person in a costume. But I saw how much muscle that thing had and how its body just, there was things about it that didn't match up, with a person. So many things about it. Then eventually, of course, I've met Bob Gimlin, and I've been to the site a couple of times where it occurred. And I've talked many times to Roger Patterson's wife, Patricia. And so I'm very certain that's real. And understand how that recent movie that came out called Capturing Bigfoot is just, I mean, I know on your show you don't want to hear about negative stuff, but let's just say that show I think was a scam. I think they have a piece of footage that was taken after the Patterson footage was made, and it was supposed to, it was probably created as like kind of filler, and it was kind of showing what a representation of a zoomed in view of the footage would look like, and then it was just spun as saying, oh, this was taken. We're alleging that this was taken before the Patterson footage, before 1967, and therefore it's a dress rehearsal. And I think that's a false claim, and they don't have any evidence to suggest when it was made, because it doesn't have a timestamp on when the footage was developed, only when the film stock was made.
0: What do you think of the scammers, Matt, that get a costume of a Bigfoot and jam it with deer guts and stuff like that?
1: Oh, I remember when that came out, and we were kind of, I think that was in 2008, unless you're talking about another occasion where somebody did the same thing.
0: They probably did, but that was the case.
1: Yeah, that was, we saw that bubbling up at the time, and I was kind of the first one to call them out and say, no, these guys are totally lying. And I think the first clue I had that these guys were completely full of it was before they started making the claim about having a body. They were saying that they're the very braggadocio, saying they're the most sophisticated Bigfoot researchers out there. They're better than everybody else, and da da da da da. And we're like, who are these guys claiming that they're the most well-read and most experienced? And I asked them. I said, well, what do you think about Meldrum? Jeff Meldrum's theory on this, and this is just to test their knowledge. And their response was, who's Jeff Meldrum? And then I was like, oh my God, well, these guys are complete phonies. If they've never heard, if they're claiming all these things, but then they've never heard of Jeff Meldrum, then they just kind of walked in the door 5 minutes ago. And that was the case. And then everything after that was very suspect. And then Tom Biscardi got involved once it started getting some media traction. So it turned into a circus. But what it showed was both they and Tom Biscardi were playing upon this widespread desire, this almost archetypal desire for a body to come forward, for physical remains, and having that be like this holy grail sort of discovery that changes the whole world. And they can hold people's attention by, you know, kind of standing over the body with their foot on it, saying, aha, we finally have it, the treasure. And they played upon that, and it wasn't real, but it certainly gathered a lot of people's, gathered a lot of eyeballs for people thinking it might be real, their claims, and it just turned out to be bogus.
0: Tom has a text and tweet for you, Matt. What do you have, Tommy?
2: Hey, Matthew, John in Arizona says he's heard that the creatures can rip you apart, and he'd like to know if generally they're friendly creatures.
1: Well, yes, they could rip you apart if they wanted to, but they have a pretty darn good track record of not doing that. So, yeah, physically, they're large enough to do that. So, yes, that's true. Now, the question is whether or not they're friendly. I mean, one way to characterize that is they don't rip you apart. So you could say, in that sense, they're friendly. they won't kill you.
0: We haven't heard reports of them killing humans, have we?
1: Well, of course, you will hear anonymous stories, unsubstantiated stories about them killing people. But let's say there is no documented, like, law enforcement case of them killing anyone. You have basically, there's a lot of Bigfoot fiction out there, a lot of content creator stories on YouTube, but there's no evidence of them actually having done that. There's no body, there's no police report, there's no nothing beyond just entertainment fodder of them actually killing someone. Just, you know, kind of David Paulini's sort of conjecture. Somebody goes missing in a forest and there's been sightings in that forest. Therefore, the disappearance must have had something to do with Bigfoot. That sort of stuff. But no, the stories is not necessarily evidence.
0: Matthew, if people want to track your work, how do they find you?
1: They can go to bfro.net. Or if you go to Google and you just put in Bigfoot, One of the first links that comes up is for the Bigfoot Field Researchers Organization. And on that page, we have a list of reports. We're constantly throughout the month posting reports that we receive, and we receive far more than we actually post. And we're posting what we consider to be the most credible ones of the ones that we receive, because we post it out there so people can go actually to these areas and look around and find tracks. And we don't want to send people on goose chases. So we want to be very sure about it.
0: Well, you keep doing what you're doing. Matt Moneymaker. Up next, Cliff Berrickman joins us as we go hunting for Bigfoot.
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0: Officer, the risk of a catastrophic explosion known as a BLEVE, which stands for Boiling Liquid Expanding Vapor Explosion, is now over. But Orange County's interim fire chief, TJ McGovern, says the storage tank at GKN Aerospace is still at some risk. ABC's Alex Stone reporting from Cypress, California.
1: Evacuation orders remain in effect for the 50,000 residents living here in this 10-square-mile zone.
2: We have a threat for a fire / small explosion and a leak.
1: Until the threat is fully eliminated, firefighters say they're working around the clock to get people back into their homes.
2: We need the public to keep to those evacuation zones.
1: Orange County prosecutors announcing they're opening a criminal probe into how this happened.
0: Memorial Day services were held across the country Monday from Arlington National Cemetery to small communities in each state. Monday, particularly difficult for the families of the veterans most recently lost, among them Master Sergeant Nicola Moore.

0: WJBC and Beer Nuts present the Scott Miller Show hat. This is an embroidered baseball cap. On the front of it, the Beer Nuts logo and the Scott Miller Show logo. And on the back of the hat, my cartoon photo with the big mustache. This is not a contest prize. This hat is not for sale. The only way to get a Scott Miller hat is when I gift them randomly. Now, there is only one rule. You cannot ask for a hat. If you ask for one, you are restricted from receiving a hat. You are banned. You do not get a hat. WJBC, good morning. Who's this?
1: Good morning. This is your mom. I want a hat. I'm a down low.
0: Mom?
1: We won't tell anybody.
0: What is rule number one?
2: Don't ask for a hat.
0: No hat for her.
3: And message and data rates may apply.
4: A first for rideshare drivers.
5: Uber and Lyft drivers in Massachusetts have successfully organized, certifying the first rideshare workers union in the country. Governor Maura Healey says she hopes it helps drivers address the rising cost of living.
6: People are dealing with the cost of everything going up, and it's important that, you know, these workers, like other workers, get paid what they deserve.
5: Bargaining decisions will require majority approval from all members who've completed 100 rides or more in the last month. Mike Dabusky, ABC News.
4: More than 20 people were taken to the hospital in Tokyo after a suspect sprayed an unknown substance in a shopping area. Colorado Springs firefighters came to the rescue of a baby red-tailed hawk that fell from its nest Sunday. Wildlife officials say the hawk's nest was on top of a four-story building. Firefighters used a ladder to bring it home. Its mother watched, like a hawk, the entire time. The summer travel season is officially underway, and with gas prices up more than 40% over last Memorial Day, families are looking for some good deals. Christian Klein, editor-in-chief of foodfamilytravel.com, suggests using hotel points and frequent flyer miles to help reduce costs.
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0: And welcome back. George Norrie, Cliff Berrigman back with us, has been a Bigfoot field researcher since 1994. His expeditions have taken him to 46 states, five continents, in search of undiscovered hominoids worldwide. As the evidence analyst on Animal Planet's hit television show Finding Bigfoot, Cliff has applied his skill and expertise to a variety of photographic, video, film, and sound evidence. He's one of the best out there. Cliff, how you been?
1: I've been great. How have you been, George?
0: You sound great. You're chipper and up, ready to go?
1: Well, I'm a Bigfooter at heart, you know, so 1 o'clock in the morning, it's not a big deal for me.
0: And you're in Oregon, aren't you?
1: That's correct. I am.
0: How'd you get out that way?
1: Oh, luck, I think. I grew up in Southern California, but I decided to live where I vacation because life is too short, and all my vacations brought me up the Bigfoot country, so now I live here.
0: And what got you interested in Bigfoot?
1: Well, I think it was just my curiosity about science in general. You know, I stumbled across a couple books that were compilations of journal articles from Northwest Anthropological Research Notes, which is a peer-reviewed journal in anthropology. And these anthropologists were writing about Sasquatches. I didn't know anybody was doing science on Bigfoot back in the day. I just thought Bigfoots were monsters or something, and, you know, like the universal monsters. But once I realized that scientists were looking into this, I wanted to get involved somehow because I always consider myself an amateur scientist.
0: And tell us about the North American Bigfoot Center.
1: Oh, the North American Bigfoot Center is basically a museum. I own it. I operate it. After the Animal Planet show went off the air, I wanted to continue my career in Bigfoot because I have this insatiable curiosity about the animals somehow. So I thought a great way to do that would be to open a museum. It also worked really well with my background as an educator. I was a professional educator for 14 or 15 years in the classroom. I was an elementary school teacher teaching 10-year-olds, fifth graders. And I wanted to kind of tie everything together. So now I am educating the public about Sasquatch as well as doing research behind the scenes.
0: Well, Cliff, you do a great job, and the Bigfoot industry needs you, my friend.
1: Well, thank you very much. It's a lot of fun. I can't imagine doing anything else. And there's so much to be done. The North American Bigfoot Center, the NABC, is not only an educational facility, and not only do we do research out in the woods gathering evidence, but we're also doing a lot of historical archiving. As you know, Dr. Jeff Meldrum recently passed away, and a number of other people have actually been dying in the field as well. And I've always wondered, what happens to the research collection? And now there's a place to put it. We are actually actively archiving Dr. Meldrum's collection. We have Frank Canister's collection. We have a lot of different researchers' collections, and we are putting those in a digital format so they will be with us forever, even after the discovery of the species.
0: Cliff, is science doing much to get through the bottom of this?
1: Well, for the most part, scientists kind of turn their nose up at the subject because they're working under an old paradigm of anthropology that these things are not real because they can't be real. They would have known about them by now. But with new discoveries in paleoanthropology, that kind of shifted the entire paradigm in the late 1980s and early 1990s. Now there's a place for Bigfoot in the anthropological paradigm. You see, evolution used to be thought of as a linear progression, you know, one species slowly morphing into another. And that's not the case at all. It turns out that evolution is this big bushy tree bush thing. And it turns out that many different species of hominin, which is a fancy term that means anything on our family tree, really, since we split off from chimpanzees about 6 million years ago, when we last shared a common ancestor, I guess I should say. I don't want to mislead anybody about the way evolution works. But it turns out that a lot of different species of hominin coexisted, not only at the same time, but same places on the planet. And that was an impossibility under the previous paradigm of the 1960s and 70s in anthropology. So nowadays we realize that, yeah, it's very plausible that more than one species of bipedal ape, like ourselves, human beings, can exist on the planet at the same time and occupy similar ecological niches.
0: Let's take some calls for you. East of the Rockies, Janet's with us in Missouri to get us started. Hi, Janet.
2: Hi.
0: Good to have you with us. Go ahead.
2: Okay, thank you. I was wondering about, I haven't heard anything about Momo, the Missouri monster, which is a Sasquatch, too, since around the 1980s.
0: She's yeah, right about that. Go ahead, Cliff.
1: Yeah, Momo, actually, it's just a nickname for the local Sasquatch. And it's, well, one of the local Sasquatches in the area. And it turns out that all throughout the country, whenever a flap of sightings happened, and particularly back in the day, they would kind of slap a nickname on the animals. There was like a Yellow Top was one of the names of one up in British Columbia. Momo, the Missouri Monster, was one, I think it was in the early 1970s. But yeah, Sasquatches are alive and well in Missouri. The mountain range, was it the Ozarks, I believe, they have sightings. So you can go onto the Matt Moneymaker's website, the Bigfoot Field Researchers Organization, and he has researchers down in Missouri, and they catalog reports pretty regularly. I would encourage you to go check out the online sightings database at BFRO.net and see what the most recent sighting is from Missouri. But yeah, don't worry, Momo, the animal itself, might be gone now, but the Sasquatch population in Missouri is alive and well.
0: West of the Rockies, Jim is with us in Portland, Oregon. Hi, Jimmy.
3: Oh, hi.
0: Good day, babe.
3: You're in Boring, Oregon, right? Not too far away.
1: That's correct. That's correct. And we're in Boring, Oregon. Nothing against the feed store, but the Bigfoot Museum is the most exciting thing in Boring. It's a lovely place, Jim. I hope you can come out and check it out sometime. You're not far away.
3: Okay. By the way, Boring has got two sister cities. I'll let you look that one up. You'll be amused.
1: Oh, Dull, Scotland is one of them. I know that.
3: Yeah, Dull, Scotland, and Bland, Australia.
1: Oh, I didn't know about the Bland one. That's great.
3: Yeah. Has anyone ever calculated, estimated how many calories a day a Bigfoot would need to maintain? It seems to me that would give the researcher an idea of the Bigfoot's range and eating habits.
1: I have heard estimates of somewhere around 5,000 calories a day, but that's based on a lot of assumptions. And one of the things that we have to keep in mind is that generally speaking, the other great apes have a fairly slow metabolism, which probably means that they don't need as many calories as we would expect, as like, say, a human blown up to their size. So I think probably 2,500 to 5,000 a day seems like a reasonable number. But again, we know so little about the physiology of these animals. We know virtually nothing about them, really. It's just kind of a guess at this point, unfortunately, Jim. But that's a great question.
0: Cliff, how come we have never found a carcass of a Bigfoot?
1: Well, you know, the short answer is that the forest recycles them pretty well, because there's got to be at least 100 times more bears than there are Sasquatches. I think that's a pretty safe number, very round number, at least, you know, it's easy to do the math with. And we don't really find naturally dead bears or mountain lions for that matter. In fact, all the apex predators are, we don't find naturally dead specimens. And, you know, like we find the ones that were hit by cars, or we find the ones that were shot or something like that. But the animals that nothing else hunts, like bears and mountain lions and Sasquatches, for example, they kind of get to choose where they die, even though they may not realize they're dying at the time. They get sick one day, and what do we do when we get sick? We kind of put ourselves in a safe spot until we recuperate. Well, these animals probably find very, very thickly wooded places bury themselves inside bushes and stuff like that, waiting to get better. And then one day they die instead of getting better. Then the scavengers move in, eat away the flesh, the hair is eaten by moths, and the bones actually are eaten by the most plentiful animal in North America by biomass, the deer mouse. But they're not alone. Coyotes eat bones. Deer and elk eat bones. That's one of the main sources of calcium for their antlers. Porcupines eat bones. Rats eat bones. Everything eats bones. And really, there won't be much sign of anything that dies. Just a matter of probably a few months.
0: Next up, let's go to Joe in New York, east of the Rockies. Hey, Joseph, go ahead.
4: Good morning. It's a pleasure to talk to everybody. I just would like to mention this book I read that was by Dr. Matthew A. Johnson called The Shannu. There's actually two species, or entities, I should say. One's a Bigfoot, and the other's called a Shannu. Are you familiar with this book and this twister, aspect of the Bigfoot Shannu?
1: I know Dr. Johnson. We're on good terms. I don't agree with his philosophy, or not philosophy, his model of the Sasquatch. I think that the better model, the one that is more cohesive, I suppose, or internally coherent, is the great ape model, basically. And mind you, when I say ape, that's not a slam on anything, really, because human beings, at the end of the day, that is our biological family as well. We are considered primates. We are considered to be great apes of some sort. We're kind of weird, but all the great apes are kind of weird in some sort of way. From my understanding, from Dr. Johnson, is that he believes that the Sasquatch people, I think he calls them the Xanu, if I remember right. I think he's something about portals and how they're interdimensional and stuff. I don't see the need to explain Sasquatches through that model. It's the perfectly normal biological model seems to work fine with the data and evidence that I am personally encountering in the woods. I know Dr. Johnson. I like him. I wish him well, and I hope he's enjoying himself with his studies, of course. But that's not the model that I find to match the evidence that I am uncovering. And I'm an evidence guy at the end of the day.
0: Next up, let's go to Dan in Nevada, west of the Rockies. Hey, Daniel, go ahead.
5: Hello, George. Great show.
0: Thank you, sir.
5: You got a lot of smart listeners.
0: Geniuses.
5: Yes. And so what I wanted to find out is, what is the whole reasoning behind the Bigfoot or Sasquatch? I've never seen one. And do you think that they would become declassified, that the president, just like he did with the UFOs, the declassification about the existence of Bigfoot and Sasquatch will be revealed?
1: Well, the declassification thing is an interesting idea, but I'm not so sure that the government has a great interest in Sasquatches at all. They obviously have a great interest in UFOs or UAPs or whatever the acronym is right now, because that's some technology and, you know, they can use it for military purposes and that sort of thing. And there's a lot of money in that, you know, selling arms to people who probably eventually use it against us and that kind of stuff, you know? But I don't see that there's a lot of economic interest in a species of unidentified ape living in North America, the bipedal ape. That's of interest, of course, to me personally, but I don't think there's a huge economic interest in there. Tim Burchett, you know, he's one of the guys, he's in the House of Representatives. He represents the Knoxville area of Tennessee. He's one of the head guys in charge of the UFO UAP thing right now. He has an interest in Sasquatches. You know, I mean, I've talked to him about it. He actually had a Bigfoot day in Tennessee when we were filming our TV show there, actually. But I don't think that there's a dry I don't think the government cares is basically what it comes down to, not as an organizational thing. And as an example of that, my local Forest Service office, they've given me Sasquatch sighting reports before. I'm on good terms with them. There's no conspiracy, as far as I'm concerned, to keep all this hidden. They seem to be very, very open and interested. I mean, I got a straight from Forest Service workers that, yeah, we believe these things are real. Yeah, okay, now what? That's not their job. Their job is to manage the forests, you know? So I just don't see that they're very interested in it. I don't see, I would love that if the president did something like that. I just don't see it happening. I don't think there's an interest, an economic interest. And that's kind of what the government is mostly focused on.
0: Do you think Bigfoot is more humanoid as opposed to metaphysical?
1: I think that they are a flesh and blood species. Yes. I don't think that there's any, I've never once encountered in my 30 something years of doing this, any real strong evidence for them being paranormal in any way at all. Everything about them screams, I evolved on this planet. In fact, I can't think of anything that they do better, than any other animal on the planet, except for kind of stay out of our way. Essentially, at the end of the day, they seem to be a perfectly normal species of anthropoid ape, human-like ape, basically is what it is.
0: Let's go to Jackson, Mississippi. Denver's with us. Hello there, Denver.
6: Hey, George. Thanks for this opportunity to speak to the Coast audience.
0: Yes, sir.
6: But I would like to talk about my experience in the Air Force when I saw one. Now, I'd like to also talk about Riley Martins, who sighted one on the mothership. But first, let me tell you about my experience in the Air Force. When I was leaving the Air Force base in Topeka, Kansas, with a friend, we saw one headed toward the Wakarusa River. And I didn't know what it was, because I'd never seen anything that big before. I thought it was a spirit. But later on, I saw a documentary on radio, you know, and then he was seen all over the country by that time, by 1969. But anyway, when I was reading Riley Martin's book, The Coming of Tan, Riley Martin saw one on the mothership. And the aliens told Ron Martin they used them for collecting data here on Earth. So evidently, Bigfoot must be awful intelligent. I'd like for the guest to comment on that. Thank you.
0: And remember the movie Star Wars, Cliff?
1: Oh, yeah, yeah, big fan.
0: Chewbacca, right, was a Bigfoot?
1: Oh, he's a Wookiee, apparently, from the planet Kashyyyk, if I remember right.
0: He looked just like a Sasquatch, though, didn't he?
1: Yeah, kind of skinny, but honestly, you know, the shoulders aren't very wide, and there's some other differences. But yeah, yeah, I think, and I don't know if you knew this, George, but when they were filming, Return of the Jedi, in the Redwoods, rumor has it that Peter Mayhew actually had to wear a bright orange vest because he was worried about being shot while he was in his costume. So when he was not being filmed, he was actually wearing a bright orange vest to ward away hunters from shooting him. So,
0: I love. What do you think of Denver's comments?
1: Well, I don't know anything about motherships or anything like that, but I can speak a little bit to the intelligence level of what I think is going on with Sasquatches. I mean, all ape species are very, very intelligent, right? So I think that they probably have an intelligence somewhere between like what we expect from chimpanzees and orangutans and stuff and human beings. However, I also want to point out that I think human beings looking at the intelligence level of other animals is an unfair bias on the part of human beings. I think that they have a different kind of intelligence that we probably wouldn't recognize because we're always looking for ourselves. You know, we humans look at the world and frankly, what we see is a mirror. We see ourselves everywhere. So we're looking for human-like intelligence, whereas these things probably have a Sasquatch-like intelligence, you know, whatever that means. So I think that's apples and oranges to some degree, but they are obviously very, very clever animals and they've done a very good job at staying out of our way.
0: East of the Rockies, Paul is with us in Charlotte, North Carolina. Paul, go ahead.
7: Hey, thanks so much for taking my call. And sure. Mr. Berekman, I've enjoyed your work for a long time. Your enthusiasm for the subject comes through in everything you do.
1: Well, thank you. I do love it.
7: My only question was, nowadays there are security cameras, there's doorbell cameras everywhere. How many reports and how much evidence are you receiving nowadays from, kind of, those kind of static cameras?
1: Well, the camera thing it has been producing more and more photographs and videos, actually. And most of it, they don't really make the public, so to speak. They don't really make it out there. Sometimes people post it on Facebook or something. But, God, the online social media environment is just so toxic and whatnot that they usually get bullied right off of their own platform, frankly. I've been privy to a number of pretty good photographs and actually a couple of videos as well. And the owners of them say, I don't post this anywhere. I don't want you to share this anywhere, but I'll share it with you. And, you know, so the evidence has been more frequently brought to me since everybody has a cool phone in their pocket that has a camera and stuff on it and with shows video. So there's more of it with more and more technology. I know one case where a security camera got a pretty decent shot of one of these things walking on the side of their house, actually. This is up on the Olympic Peninsula, and this is just less than 20 seconds after the guy saw it. He was sitting on his porch. It walked between some trees. He goes, oh my God, look at that. They're real. And then it walked to the side of this house, and he goes, oh, wait a minute, that's where my security camera is. And he went, and sure enough, he got it on his camera, and there were even footprints involved in it. So that sort of thing does happen more than most of the public, the civilians, as I call them, are aware of, because the owners of these things generally don't want the stuff out there. They don't want the video out there because they don't want to be heckled and ridiculed.
0: Cliff, if you find one, were you going to put it in a zoo?
1: I personally wouldn't. No, of course not. But I also don't. I kind of wonder if they would survive, because did you know that mountain gorillas don't survive in zoos?
0: That's
1: every
0: right.
1: Every gorilla you've ever seen is a lowland gorilla, unless you've gone to Rwanda.
0: Good point. Thank you very much, Cliff. You're one of a kind. Up next, Daniel Perez joins us to talk more about Bigfoot on Coast to Coast.
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1: A third person has died from a crash in McLean County over the weekend. The county's coroner says 86-year-old Kenneth Kansu Chang died Tuesday at the hospital. 82-year-old Hulin Chen Chang and 58-year-old Beth Brucker were pronounced dead at the scene Sunday. It happened at the intersection of Illinois Route 9 and East Road in Cooksville near Bloomington. And Memorial Day weekend includes a lot of travel across the country. Each holiday, ISP highlights the Fatal Four, or the traffic violations that are most likely to cause serious injuries or death. This includes speeding, driving under the influence, not wearing a seatbelt, and distracted driving. One trooper says they've caught some people watching movies while driving. And Acting Attorney General Todd Blanche met with Senate Republicans in Washington who are raising questions about a new Justice Department fund. It's designed to pay people who allege politics played a role in their prosecutions under the Biden administration. One concern was whether those convicted in the Capitol insurrection on January 6th would be compensated. The DOJ has not ruled it out. The first mosquito to test positive for West Nile virus of the year was found in Peoria County. The environmental health director says you should follow the three R's. Reduce the number of mosquitoes by getting rid of standing water, repel them with spray containing DEET, and report any concerns or symptoms. They include fever, nausea, headache, and muscle aches. And Ameren customers put on notice Wednesday night of a temporary price hike that will take effect June 1st. The basic generation service rate that customers pay is increasing by 20% in response to a higher statewide customer demand. The rate will then reset to a lower cost in October of this year through May of next year. And this week is National EMS Week, a time to recognize police, firefighters, and emergency service workers who save lives every day. Community members can show first responders how much they care by making donations. A large majority of EMS workers are volunteers, so any support goes a long way. More news updates 24/7 on CIProud.com. 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
2: Found nearly a month after the 22-year-old was reported missing. Faust was last seen alive April 27th in the Latonia neighborhood of Covington. That's about 9 miles south of Cincinnati. Officials say there is no evidence of foul play at this time. The fine arts major was due to graduate earlier this month. The Campbell County Coroner's Office will determine Faust's cause and manner of death. And until then, police say no additional details will be released. This is ABC News.
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1: We'll be back in a moment with Daniel Perez and take calls with him as we talk about Bigfoot at Bluff Creek on Coast to Coast. Beyond Belief, that's our television show, and Tom's here to tell you more about that.
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0: And welcome back to our final segment. George Norrie with you. In 1973, Daniel Perez got interested in Bigfoot when he saw the movie The Legend of Boggy Creek and has been researching the subject matter ever since. And since 1998, he has edited and published the Bigfoot Times newsletter. It's the only ink on paper newsletter being published today. This newsletter is closing in on three decades of continuous publishing. And here he is on Coast to Coast. Daniel, welcome back to the show. How have you been?
1: I've been fine. Thank you for having me.
0: Your latest book is called Bigfoot at Bluff Creek. Is that the same Bluff Creek that our friend Patterson and Giblin did their thing?
1: That's exactly the same Bluff Creek. And here is a copy of the book right here.
0: There you are, holding it up. Is it signed?
1: Yes.
0: Excellent. How did you get really interested in Bigfoot? What happened?
1: Again, in 1973, my older sister and my brother, we all went to see a movie, a monster movie called The Legend of Boggy Creek. And it was from there that my interest developed in the subject matter.
0: What do you think Bigfoot really is, Daniel? What's your biggest guess?
1: An undiscovered primate, whether it's more human or more ape-like, I don't know, but I'm certain they're out there.
0: Do you find it to be more human or more animal?
1: Well, that's a good question, because the late John Green, in his book, Sasquatch, the Apes Among Us, in 1978, did statistical analysis of many of the reports. And it seems like it's an even draw in terms of what the observers have reported. There's maybe about 50% that describe a very man-like animal and about 50% that describes more of a gorilla-like animal. So we could be looking at perhaps a hybrid type of animal that is somewhat like man-like and somewhat ape-like, all rolled up into one.
0: There's a movie out there called Capturing Bigfoot, which alleged that the 67 Patterson Giblin film was fabricated, a fake. What are your takes on that?
1: I have not seen the movie yet. Had I known there was going to be such a big fuss about it, I would have flown to Austin, Texas for the premiere to see it myself. I've been told by Mark Evans, the producer, director of the movie, that by email that I think it's going to stream in October. In that documentary, Capturing Bigfoot, there's a 40-second piece of film that is what they call the dress rehearsal of what Patty is, shot in 67. And it's their contention in that documentary that this quote-unquote dress rehearsal was made in 1966 prior to 1967, prior to the Patterson-Gimlin film. I'm open, but I want to see the documentary myself in October.
0: Regardless of the direction of that film, people are seeing something, Daniel. They're not making it up. Whatever they're seeing, they're seeing something, right?
1: Absolutely. Here's the thing, if I can stop you, is all the people in North America, all the people in the United States specifically, they're not reporting pink kangaroos. They're reporting a 7 to 8 foot tall, hair covered animal, similar to us in body structure, walking in the woods. So there's the difference right there. And I've spoken to a lot of these eyewitnesses, and I can tell you firsthand that I find their reports very compelling and very convincing.
0: In your opinion, Daniel, are we getting any closer to finding the truth?
1: I don't know. I think if we ever find anything, it might be by luck. And with that comment I just made, the luck that happened to Roger Patterson and Bob Gimlin, it was calculated luck in the sense that they were told that there were reports up on Blue Creek Mountain from August, September of 1967. Blue Creek Mountain is about 6 or 7 air miles from the Patterson-Gimlin film site. So they went up there hoping to see some more footprints. And instead of seeing footprints, they actually got observation and film of a Bigfoot.
0: Let's take some calls as they roll in for you, Daniel. Frank in New York, sure. East of the Rockies. Go ahead, Frank.
2: Very, very simple. Two quick things, then I'll hang up.
0: All right.
2: The first Bigfoot entity goes way, way, way back to the Anunnaki when they came to Earth to mine the gold. They developed the Bigfoot. The second entity, the one that Dr. Matthew talks about, the Xanu, they're interdimensional. They've never fallen from the Garden of Eden. They're very spiritual creatures. And if you have woods, you have trees anywhere, you're going to need to have these types of entities. It's very common sense will tell you that as far as the ape theory, if that was true, by now we would have shot and killed or captured one of these entities, which the government has with the first type of entity I explained. And the government doesn't want us known about any of this, so they push certain agendas because they don't want us known about the true identity of these two different types of entities.
0: All right, Daniel, let's get your reaction to that.
1: Well, I disagree 100%. I don't think Bigfoot is what this individual has just stated. I see just a very rare species of animal out there that, because they're few in number, that you're not going to see them often, and there's nobody to collect at the present time.
0: Any idea how old the species might be?
1: Oh, my goodness, that's a good question. Perhaps in terms of their lineage or how far they go back in terms of history, maybe millions of years.
0: Is it the abominable snowman?
1: What's the question about the abominable snowman?
0: Is Bigfoot the same?
1: I would say no. I would say, and this is a stretch, because science has trouble with believing or understanding that there might be an undiscovered primate in North America, and then the idea of the Yeti or the abominable snowman, that would more than likely be a whole different can of worms, a whole different species. So the idea that there could be multiple species, like in North America, in the Himalayas, in Australia, in parts of Russia, it's a stretch, but I believe that's probably the case.
0: Let's go west of the Rockies. Joseph's with us in Colorado. Hey, Joseph, go ahead.
3: Hey, I actually have been face to face with a bipedal creature in my backyard, and it killed my cat. And I also have evidence of where it, I do a lie detector test or anything, and my dad saw it too, and our stories match exactly, because he saw everything I saw, except I was face to face with it.
0: Any pictures, Joe?
3: Only in my head.
0: Describe what it looked like.
3: He has knees exactly like me and you. Just like me and you, except it's not as hairy as you would think. It has one or two hairs every inch on its legs, and it's about 7 feet tall, and it has a long tail that's real thick, like your arm, except like double one arm. It has a really long tail, like a mountain lion tail, and That was one of the worst days ever in my life.
0: Did it scare you?
3: I ran out the back door because I heard me and my dad just woke up from a nap, and it was 11 o'clock at night on the same day as the Uvalde school shooting, and we heard this noise, and I ran out. It was dark. I grabbed my flashlight before I ran out, and the first thing I saw was my dad said, "What is that, a dog?" And before I could make it to the creature, it was already in front of me. And I would invite anybody to come to Indian Hills, Colorado to show you what in my property in the backyard where it happened, because nothing's changed. It was about 5 years ago, but I have major PTSD from it.
0: Daniel, do you get any reports out in Colorado?
1: Oh, absolutely. One only has to go to the BFRO website run by one of your previous guests today, Matt Moneymaker, to find all the reports from the state of Colorado.
0: And he said it wasn't that hairy. Does that make sense?
1: Yes and no. I would say, like any other animal, it's specific to itself in that some might be less hairier than others. As in, when you see the human population, oftentimes you see people that are bald. That doesn't mean that they didn't have hair at one time.
0: Text and tweets, what do you have for Daniel, Tom?
4: Hey, Daniel, Sarah in Washington State has a little two-parter here. She says, what does the creature mainly eat, and does the creature have certain mannerisms when it's happy versus when it's sad?
1: I can't say in terms of mannerism, happy or sad, but in terms of diet, probably anything it could get its hands on, and especially seemed to be fond of eating deer, which is a very common staple out there in the forest, and they seem to be very good at ambushing deer for the kill in terms of their meat sustenance in life. Plenty of berries out there and plenty of other things out there to eat. There have been reports, and this goes back to John Green from 1978 in his wonderful book, Sasquatch, the Apes Among Us, in the sense that they've often been seen eating leaves from trees. And so there's an abundance of leaves out there. So they could just, in terms of caloric input, it could be a lot higher than we suspect.
0: Daniel, do they live in shelters?
1: No, it seems to be like they just live anywhere they seem to be. You know, they just hunker down wherever the night ends or whatever time of day they want to go to sleep and just park it there. So this is why no one has really found their cave, so to speak, as to where they're denning up. They seem to be denning down probably or perhaps in a different spot every night. I will say, if you go back to 1955 to Micah Mountain, to William Rowe, he did say that he found evidence where this thing, the female one that he saw, may have been sleeping on a continuous basis in a certain spot. And that's from the late William Rowe, I think October of 1955, Micah Mountain in British Columbia.
0: They seem to be family-oriented, don't they?
1: Yes and no. I would suspect that for them to be extremely successful, that there's got to be numbers in the sense that where one is, you'll probably find two, if not three, or a small family group.
0: What do you recommend people do, Daniel, if they see a Bigfoot out in the woods?
1: Well, I think anyone who's gone hiking or anyone who's out there in the woods looking for Bigfoot, that 100% of those people today in 2026 are carrying a cell phone camera. So I would say put it to video mode or put it to the photo mode and hold the camera steady, hold your phone steady and try to get some really good footage.
0: You would think with this era of cell phones and cameras like that, we would get more pictures.
1: That's exactly what I suspect too. And I think it's just a matter of time before that happens.
0: Will people think they're authentic or made up?
1: It depends. I mean, most of these people will probably eventually post it to social media or to YouTube or whatever the platform might be. And then the jury is out as to whether the audience who's looking at those images think they're real or fake.
0: Where's the best place to get your book, Bigfoot at Bluff Creek?
1: BigfootTimes.net. And it was published last year, and it is, coming from the author, it's the definitive publication on the Patterson-Gimlin film.
0: Daniel, thank you. Keep in touch with us and find Bigfoot for us, would you?
1: Okay, I'll keep looking.
0: You got it. Daniel Perez, and that wraps up our extravaganza on Bigfoot. four special guests, all of them home run hitters in their chosen field. For Dan Galante, Tom Danheiser, Sue Trikas, Lex Lonehood, Sean Latasseur, Alec Fernandez, Stephanie Smith, Tim Banal, George Knapp, and Richard Serrett, I'm George Norrie, somewhere out there on Coast to Coast AM. We'll see you on our next edition. Until then, be safe, everyone.

0: 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The funds raised will benefit Special Olympics Illinois. 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

0: Sherry, Preston, new American strikes on Iran. The Pentagon launching what it's calling self-defense attacks on missile launch sites and boats placing mines. Hours afterwards, Secretary of State Marco Rubio talking about the potential peace deal.
1: It's either going to be a good deal or there isn't going to be one.
0: More from ABC's Ian Pannell.
2: A senior U.S. official telling ABC News a potential interim agreement would see the reopening of the Strait of Hormuz, a lifting of the U.S. blockade, and a commitment from the Iranians to negotiate the removal of their stockpile of highly enriched uranium.
0: New hopes around that chemical tank in Southern California that had been in danger of exploding, forcing thousands of evacuations.
3: I'm very, very optimistic moving forward that we're going to continue with the success, that everything is stabilizing, and we're going to get them home as soon as possible.
0: Orange County Fire Chief Craig Covey says the risk of a large explosion is now off the table. Republicans in Texas deciding today who they want to represent them in the Senate. Incumbent John Cornyn facing off against State Attorney General Ken Paxton. He's the pick of President Trump. Here's ABC News Deputy Political Director Ben Siegel.
4: Ken Paxton is someone who has a very loyal, vocal following in Texas Republican politics, and he has no shortage of controversies in his past. He was accused of adultery by his wife, who filed for divorce on biblical grounds. He was indicted on charges of security fraud several years ago, charges that were later dismissed.
0: Dangerous rain across parts of the South. Here's ABC meteorologist Jeff Smith.

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3: Scramble to curb the spread. Quote, the epidemic is outpacing us. Doctors suspect more than 900 people have already been infected. At least 10 African nations bordering the Democratic Republic of the Congo warned they now have an elevated transmission risk.
4: That's ABC's Faith Abube. The paraglider who managed to land safely after her parachute was hit and shredded by a small plane in the Austrian Alps is now speaking out. The woman named Sabrina managed to deploy a backup chute and suffered only minor injuries. Here's ABC's Hannah Patah.
5: The experienced 44-year-old paraglider now responding to comments and criticism, saying, I wasn't anywhere I wasn't allowed to be. As a paraglider, you cannot evade a light aircraft. And saying of the pilot who hit her, as a powered aircraft, he is the one required to give way. She said pilots in the area should be more focused and be on the lookout for paragliders, while acknowledging paragliders can often be difficult to spot, even though we are brightly colored.
4: The plane's pilot says he didn't see her until it was just too late. Rescue crews on Mount Hood have now managed to free a man who got trapped under a car-size boulder. It rolled down a hill in a rock slide. They had to bring in special equipment to move the 16,000-pound rock. I'm Sherry Preston, ABC News.
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8: This is America in the Morning from Westwood One. Good morning, I'm John Trout. It's Tuesday, May 26th, 2026. Here's what's coming up on America in the Morning.
9: The U.S. military launches what they call self-defense strikes on targets in Iran. I'm John Stolness in Washington.
10: A new controversy perks up at a nice facility in New Jersey.
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12: A divided neighborhood over how to handle a series of shootings in Seattle.
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12: I'm Clayton Neville.
14: The nation's biggest companies may have billions of dollars coming back to them in tariff refunds, but at least some

0: Some of them may be having second thoughts about collecting. I'm Peter Schachnow.
1: Tampa Bay Rays shortstop Wander Franco has been found criminally responsible for the sexual and psychological abuse of a minor. I'm Jennifer King.
2: Crews believe they have the upper hand on a toxic tank in California that they feared could have exploded. And Kentucky's Thomas Massey plans another run for Congress. All ahead on America in the Morning. It's 7 after. A peace agreement with Iran is drawing closer, and with Iranian negotiators heading to Qatar for talks, the United States launched what it's called self-defense missile strikes against targets in Iran Monday. With the latest from Washington, here's correspondent John Stolness.
3: A spokesman for U.S. CENTCOM said the U.S. conducted, quote, self-defense strikes in southern Iran to protect troops from threats posed by Iranian forces. They said targets included missile launch sites and Iranian boats who were trying to lay down mines. Speaking at a Memorial Day remembrance at the Pentagon, the president praised the efforts of U.S. military forces in the fight.
4: These incredible men and women gave their lives to ensure that the world's number one state sponsor of terror will never have a nuclear weapon. Oh, and they won't. They will never have a nuclear weapon. I'm sure you know that.
3: The attacks came just hours after Iranian negotiators arrived in Qatar for talks on ending the war. And President Trump posted multiple times over the weekend that peace talks were nearing an endpoint. But Iranian Foreign Ministry spokesman Esmail Baghai says a deal is not imminent.
5: I believe we have more important works to do than responding to the U.S. president's posts. We are working in order to arrive at the best solutions to maintain and safeguard the interests of our countries.
3: On social media, Trump said he expects Iran to turn over its enriched uranium to the U.S. or have it destroyed in front of witnesses. Former Trump national security advisor turned Trump critic John Bolton told CNN, the president does not understand the nature of the adversary he's trying to negotiate with.
6: They can see that Trump is so palpably desperate to have a deal. They're playing him on that.
3: Meanwhile, Israel says they are planning to escalate the fighting with Hezbollah in Lebanon, which could make negotiations between the U.S. and Iran more difficult to complete. The president on Monday also called on a number of Gulf allies, Muslim-majority countries Saudi Arabia, Qatar, Pakistan, Turkey, Egypt, and Jordan, to sign off on the Abraham Accords as part of this peace agreement. John Stolness, Washington.
2: On a day when President Trump announced that he approved an emergency declaration, authorities in Orange County, California, near Disneyland, say the risk of a catastrophic explosion has been eliminated at a toxic chemical tank that had been leaking vapors and led to an evacuation of 50,000 people. More on the story from correspondent Julie Walker.
7: For days, officials in Southern California were warning of a possible catastrophic explosion from a damaged chemical tank.
8: Our firefighters went in and they were able to visualize the tank. What they found was a potential crack in the tank, which could potentially be relieving some of the pressure in there.
7: Now they say that risk is over. TJ McGovern, Interim Chief, Orange County Fire Authority.
9: We were not doing tank temperature checks during the day while the sun was on it in the most extreme conditions for that tank to go the wrong direction. We were only doing tank temperatures at night. That's why there was delays in getting you guys that information, because we didn't want to put our members in harm's way and let that thing settle during the day, work on the other objectives that we needed to accomplish, and then go operational at night. So
8: we are happy to report that the threat of a blevy is now off the table. That threat has been eliminated.
7: A blevy, a boiling liquid expanding vapor explosion. Orange County Fire Authority's Craig Covey says teams were able to go in overnight to confirm it's off the table because of a crack in the tank.
9: We have verified that it's there and the tank has released its pressure. Additionally to that, the temperature has been stabilized and actually reducing.
7: That 7,000-gallon tank contains methyl methacrylate, a chemical used to make plastics. 50,000 residents in and around Garden Grove remain under evacuation. I'm Julie Walker.
2: 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New Jersey's governor blocked from entering a federal ICE detention center. When America in the Morning continues after these messages.
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12: How did I lose weight? 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
2: America in the Morning continues. Back to work this Tuesday. Here's the national forecast with AccuWeather.com meteorologist Matt Rindy.
13: As we start off the work week, we are looking at some active weather across a good portion of the southern United States, the southeast into the Tennessee Valley, and continuing in the middle of that. We'll have widespread showers and thunderstorms forming today into tonight. Some of the rain will be heavy and could lead to some localized flooding, especially in areas that received heavy rain last week into this past weekend. With the clouds and rain, temperatures will be a little below average in the 70s and low 80s. Thunderstorms will be more scattered through Florida into the southeast Georgia and the eastern Carolinas and largely forming in the afternoon. It will also be warmer with highs in the 80s and 90s. Strong to severe thunderstorms will develop this afternoon farther west through the parts of eastern New Mexico into western and southern Texas. These storms will have the potential for damaging wind gusts, hail, and flooding downpours. And showers and thunderstorms will also continue farther north through the Rockies from New Mexico into Wyoming, Montana, and Idaho, and also extending into northern Nevada and northern California. And a few of the storms could contain gusty winds and small hail. Showers will also continue through much of Oregon and Washington. It's going to be quite cool in the northwest through Northern California, with highs mostly in the 50s and 60s, and then warm to the 90s in the southwest, where it will be dry with more sunshine. In the northern plains, another system will cause a few gusty storms through parts of central Minnesota into Wisconsin late this afternoon and evening. Most of the region will be dry and warm much of the day, with 90s stretching from eastern Montana into southwest Minnesota. That's the weather across America. There will be plenty of clouds in Paducah, Kentucky, with showers and thunderstorms and a high of 76. Pierce, South Dakota will be hot with sunshine and a high of 94. That's the nation's weather. I'm AccuWeather.com meteorologist Matt Rindy.
2: 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New Jersey's governor was turned away from a federal ICE facility in the state's largest city on Monday, a holding center that Mikey Sherrill demands be closed down. The story from correspondent Joan Jones.
14: Protesters claim food being served to illegal aliens detained at Delaney Hall in Newark is spoiled, and now those detainees are on a food strike. That got the attention of U.S. Senator Andy Kim, who paid a visit to the facility over the weekend.
15: They talked about the inhumane treatment, talked about the poor food. They talked about the water tasting disgusting.
14: Now, Kim is a federal politician allowed to enter unannounced. But when New Jersey Governor Mikey Sherrill attempted to join the protest on Monday and enter that facility, she was denied because she's a state official.
16: We've been working with ICE to get into the facility. I was just denied that this morning.
14: Also, visitation to Delaney Hall was suspended due to riots outside the facility, according to the Department of Homeland Security, which calls the Memorial Day visitation attempt by the governor a political stunt. DHS says all detainees get three meals a day, clean water, clothing, bedding, showers, soap, and toiletries. Illegal aliens, they say, also have access to phones to communicate with family and lawyers. I'm Joan Jones.
2: Following several shootings in their neighborhood, some Seattle residents decided to go to extraordinary lengths to make their streets safer. Correspondent Clayton Neville reports.
17: Residents of a North Seattle neighborhood are taking matters into their own hands after neighbors say multiple shootings have happened in a matter of weeks. So a group of them set up makeshift barricades serving as so-called shields near North 98th Street and Linden Avenue North. Piles of dirt, logs, gravel, and even chunks of concrete were turned into roadblocks that partially blocked access to three residential streets near Aurora Avenue where the shootings happened. Some neighbors aren't sure it's the way to protest.
18: Our neighbors put these up in self-defense.
19: The risk of emergency services not being able to get through here is greater than the good that they think that they're doing from putting up this.
17: King News in Seattle spoke with residents against and in support of the barricades.
20: We got to deal with this.
18: We celebrate when there's not a shooting.
17: Seattle requires permits to block or place structures in public streets. Under city rules, any unauthorized street blockage could lead to fines or removal orders. The city now being urged to crack down on crime in that area. I'm Clayton Neville.
2: It's 18 after. Tariff refunds. Billions of dollars owed to U.S. businesses. When America in the Morning continues after these messages.
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2: It's 20 after. Welcome back. You're with America in the Morning. As business gets grinding again today, so do the markets. Here's CNBC's Peter Shacknow with Tuesday Business.
0: New figures compiled from Wall Street firms show that $14 billion has been paid out in tariff refunds so far after some of the Trump administration's tariffs were overturned by the Supreme Court.
1: It's been something of a political minefield for companies. President Trump said last month that he would remember who decided not to seek refunds. So I have been told that those comments did initially give some companies a little bit of pause, a lot of trying to figure out what exactly he meant by that. But many of the biggest firms have been applying anyway.
0: That's CNBC White House correspondent Megan Casella. And that list includes Walmart, Apple, Target, Home Depot, Costco, and many others. New Fed Chairman Kevin Warsh is officially in place following his swearing-in ceremony on Friday.
4: Our mandate at the Fed is to promote price stability and maximum employment. When we pursue those aims with wisdom and clarity, independence and resolve, inflation can be lower, growth stronger, real take-home pay higher, and America can be more prosperous.
0: Warsh's Fed will have to deal with an increasing inflation problem and the fact that President Trump wants interest rates to be lower. Jenny Harrington, portfolio manager at Gilman Hill Asset Management, tells us what she'd like to see from Warsh.
5: Here's what I care about. I care that he maintains a bipartisan, data-driven, thoughtful government agency. In theory, if he does that, that's market-friendly because it's good for the United States, it's organized, it's dependable. So I don't really care if he's, you know, hearing Trump say, hey, they like you. You know, like, I don't care. I don't really want him to want to be liked. I just want him to do the job. Like, stay bipartisan, look at the data, make good decisions.
0: Former shareholders of video game maker Activision have reached a $250 million settlement over Activision's acquisition by Microsoft in 2023 for $75 billion. Shareholders had alleged that deal had shortchanged them. Hyundai and Tesla owners may be getting recall notices. Hyundai is recalling about 421,000 Tucson and Santa Cruz vehicles over a software error that may cause unexpected application of brakes. And Tesla is recalling nearly 15,000 Model Y SUVs over a missing weight certification label that could lead owners to overload those vehicles. On today's business calendar, investors will have some fresh data points, including the latest on home prices from S&P Case-Shiller and the conference Board's monthly reading on consumer confidence. Those numbers are not likely to be upbeat. A rival reading, the University of Michigan's widely followed consumer sentiment index, fell to a record low for May, with rising gas prices and overall inflation getting the bulk of the blame. Auto parts retailer AutoZone is the loan earnings report of note today, but later in the week we'll get quarterly numbers from retailers Best Buy, Costco, Gap, Kohl's, and Dick's Sporting Goods, among others.
2: CNBC's Peter Shacknow. 24 after. The most expensive congressional primary race ever. When America in the Morning continues after these messages.
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2: America in the Morning, back now at 26 after. A Kentucky Republican congressman who lost his primary isn't going away quietly. Representative Thomas Massey filed on Monday to run for his Kentucky House seat in 2028, less than a week after losing in the primary to a challenger backed by President Donald Trump. The president has reportedly rallied against Massey, who broke with Trump on several high-profile issues in recent months, including the U.S. and Israel's war against Iran, and was also the leading GOP voice in the House to force the release of the federal government's files on deceased sex offender Jeffrey Epstein. The congressional race between Massey and former Navy SEAL Ed Gelrein was the most expensive House primary race ever, with more than $32 million spent. Shifting gears, a star Major League Baseball player who was arrested for having sexual relations with a 14-year-old girl in the Dominican Republic was found guilty but will not be heading to jail. Correspondent Jennifer King reports that while Wander Franco will remain free, the young girl's mother is serving time in prison.
3: Tampa Bay Rays shortstop Wander Franco has been found criminally responsible for the sexual and psychological abuse of a minor by a judge in the Dominican Republic, but he will not serve a sentence. Franco was arrested in 2024, accused of having a relationship with a 14-year-old girl, during which time he paid the girl's mother thousands of dollars. The mother was found guilty of sex trafficking and sentenced to 10 years. The judge says he took into consideration that Franco was a victim of extortion, so he was given a judicial pardon. It's not clear what will happen to his major league career. The Rays placed him on the restricted list, which means he hasn't been getting paid. Leaving court in Puerto Plata, Franco said, "I feel calm," and asked his fans to continue supporting him. His full sentencing is set for June 16th. I'm Jennifer King.
2: America in the Morning for Monday, May 26th, 2026, is produced by Jeff McKay. I'm John Trout. This is Westwood One.
7: How did I lose weight? And I did. 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
9: A third person has died from a crash in McLean County over the weekend. The county's coroner says 86-year-old Kenneth Kun Su Chang died Tuesday at the hospital. 82-year-old Hulin Chen Chang and 58-year-old Beth Brucker were pronounced dead at the scene Sunday. It happened at the intersection of Illinois Route 9 and East Road in Cooksville near Bloomington. And Memorial Day weekend includes a lot of travel across the country. Each holiday, ISP highlights the Fatal Four, or the traffic violations that are most likely to cause serious injuries or death. This includes speeding, driving under the influence, not wearing a seatbelt, and distracted driving. One trooper says they've caught some people watching movies while driving. And Acting Attorney General Todd Blanche met with Senate Republicans in Washington who are raising questions about a new Justice Department fund. It's designed to pay people who allege politics played a role in their prosecutions under the Biden administration. One concern was whether those convicted in the Capitol insurrection on January 6th would be compensated. The DOJ has not ruled it out. The first mosquito to test positive for West Nile virus of the year was found in Peoria County. The environmental health director says you should follow the three R's. Reduce the number of mosquitoes by getting rid of standing water, repel them with spray containing DEET, and report any concerns or symptoms. They include fever, nausea, headache, and muscle aches. And Ameren customers put on notice Wednesday night of a temporary price hike that will take effect June 1st. The basic generation service rate that customers pay is increasing by 20%. In response to a higher statewide customer demand, the rate will then reset to a lower cost in October of this year through May of next year. And this week is National EMS Week, a time to recognize police, firefighters, and emergency service workers who save lives every day. Community members can show first responders how much they care by making donations. A large majority of EMS workers are volunteers, so any support goes a long way. More news updates 24/7 on CIProud.com. 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
2: This is America in the Morning from Westwood One. Coming up this half hour.
17: It's election day in the Texas runoffs. I'm Clayton Neville.
10: Memorial Day is marked around the country with wreath ceremonies and flags being placed at grave sites. I'm Julie Walker.
3: Officials at the FDA were blindsided by a recent policy change allowing more e-cigarettes and nicotine pouches to hit the U.S. market. Jennifer King, Washington.
11: A 40-year-old zipper may revolutionize tech. I'm the new old tech guy, Chuck Palm.
2: Questions raised over Donald Trump's stock trades. The vice president takes on fraud. The FDA's red flags about nicotine. Robert Workman has sports and the winners and losers of the American Music Awards. Back after these messages.
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0: trust you had a pleasant Memorial Day. Welcome back to America in the Morning and some severe weather hotspots today. Here's AccuWeather.com meteorologist Matt Rindy.
1: As we start the work week, we're looking at some strong to severe thunderstorms developing this afternoon into this evening through parts of eastern New Mexico into western and southern Texas. These storms will have the potential for damaging winds, hail, and flooding downpours. Showers and thunderstorms will also continue farther north through the Rockies from New Mexico into Wyoming, Montana, and Idaho, and also extending into northern Nevada and northern California, and a few of those storms could contain gusty winds and small hail. Showers will also continue through much of Oregon and Washington, and it's also going to be quite cool in the northwest with those clouds and showers into northern California with highs mostly in the 50s and 60s, and then warm into the 90s in the southwest where it will be dry with more sunshine. We're looking at some active weather across a good portion of the southern United States from the southeast into the Tennessee Valley and continuing into the Mid-Atlantic. There'll be widespread showers and thunderstorms forming today into tonight. Some of the rain could be heavy and lead to localized flooding, especially in areas that received heavy rain last week into this past weekend. Clouds and rain temperatures will be a little bit below average with highs in the 70s and low 80s. Thunderstorms will be a little bit more scattered through Florida into southeast Georgia and eastern Carolinas and largely forming in the afternoon. It's also going to be warmer with highs in the 80s and 90s. In the northern plains, there'll be another system causing a few gusty thunderstorms through the central parts of Minnesota and Wisconsin late this afternoon and evening. Most of the region will be dry much of the day, with 90s stretching from eastern Montana into southwest Minnesota. And we have a storm moving through Canada that could produce a few showers and thunderstorms in northern Maine, but much of the northeast will be dry today with some sunshine and highs in the 70s and 80s. That's the nation's weather. I'm AccuWeather.com meteorologist Matt Rindy.
0: 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On Monday night, the U.S. military unleashed what it called self-defense strikes against Iranian boats and missile launchers near the Strait of Hormuz, which comes as the U.S. and Iran have been negotiating to end the war, which has frozen Gulf shipping and oil supplies around the world. Correspondent Rika Ann Garcia reports that the ongoing talks between the U.S. and Iran on a deal to end the war continue. Israel has not been happy with some of the terms being offered, while Iranians are seeking ways to restore public spirit.
2: Despite the tensions felt across the country, Iranians are gathering to celebrate community and everyday life. That's the sound of live music, where more than 300 people have gathered at the Tehran Contemporary Art Museum with the hopes of restoring public spirit. As people seek moments of normalcy at home, diplomatic efforts continue behind the scenes. The U.S. and Iran appear to be closing in on a deal to end the war. Regional officials say the deal would gradually open the Strait of Hormuz and see the U.S. end its blockade of Iranian ports, easing a global energy crisis. The deal would also include sanctions relief and the release of frozen Iranian funds and end the fighting between Israel and Hezbollah in Lebanon. But other issues like Iran's missile program and the status of Iran's uranium enrichment appear to remain unaddressed.
3: They would rather invest in Hezbollah. They would rather invest in the rapists and the murderers of Hamas. They would rather invest in those groups than they do in their own people. That's what Iran invests in. And that's what the world, that's what you should be asking me about. That's what the BBC should be covering. And that's what these other media outlets should be covering, is how evil these people are in Iran and the damage they've done to people all over the world.
2: Israel's opposition leader Yair Lapid says the U.S.-Iran deal fails to meet Israel's goals and criticized Prime Minister Netanyahu for allowing Washington to negotiate with little Israel input. Lapid, who seeks to unseat Netanyahu in the upcoming elections, described the deal as disturbing and warned it will condemn Israel to future wars with Iran. He and fellow opposition leader Naftali Bennett have formed a coalition to challenge Netanyahu. Lapid ruled out a two-state solution and cooperation with Arab parties, but emphasized that Israel should avoid steps that would hinder a future Palestinian state. I'm Rika Ann Garcia.
0: It's a big day in the Lone Star State as Texas voters will head to the polls today in several high-profile runoff elections. Correspondent Clayton Neville reports.
4: Texas's senior Senator John Cornyn has been in Congress for longer than four decades. His challenger in today's Republican runoff for his Senate seat is embattled Texas Attorney General Ken Paxton, who...
5: Peter Schacht now, CNBC. Wall Street is back at work after the three-day holiday weekend with positive momentum still in evidence. The S&P 500 has been higher for 8 consecutive weeks, and all the major averages are higher for May. The semiconductor sector has been a key factor in the market's rise. Vivek Arya, a senior semiconductor analyst at Bank of America Securities, says AI-related demand and very tight supply means this sector will continue to do well.
6: The more you have invested in your computing infrastructure, the faster you're growing. So you see that kind of straight line correlation. And then that is coupled with sort of a real generational squeeze on the supply side. And I think that means a very strong kind of profitability, pricing power.
5: On today's business calendar, auto parts seller AutoZone is out with quarterly earnings. S&P Case-Shiller will issue its monthly reading on home prices. And the Conference Board's May Consumer Confidence Index will be released at 10 a.m. Eastern Time. 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

0: Memorial Day is marked around the country with wreath ceremonies and flags being placed at grave sites.
1: We owe our liberty, our self-government, the glories of our history and our very nation itself to the generations who paid for it with everything they had, the ultimate sacrifice.
0: At Arlington National Cemetery outside Washington, President Trump laying a wreath at the tomb of the unknown soldier and later making remarks.
1: We honor those who fell so that our republic might stand, those who died so that our nation could live, those who gave up their sacred light on earth so that the sublime light of American freedom would shine forever and ever.
0: Trump also paid tribute to Gold Star families in attendance who lost loved ones.
1: They've not just made the ultimate sacrifice, they've offered the ultimate proof that we Americans do indeed love liberty.
0: Also with the president, his vice president, J.D. Vance, Secretary of Defense, Pete Hegseth, other members of the military and of his cabinet. I'm Julie Walker.
2: It's 16 till. When we return on America in the Morning, questions are mounting over President Trump's thousands of stock trades this year after these messages.
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2: It's 14 till. America in the Morning continues. Vice President J.D. Vance is expected to host state attorneys general at the White House today for a meeting on his task force on fraud. It's the latest move by Vance to cement his role as the face of the administration's efforts to combat fraud after President Trump tapped him to lead the new initiative in March. Politico is reporting that while Republican attorneys general were invited to the event about a week ago, invites were sent to Democrat attorneys general on Friday with a deadline to RSVP by Saturday. Earlier this month, the DOJ's new fraud division executed at least 22 search warrants against daycare centers in Maine, and indictments were handed down to 15 people in Minnesota for fraud schemes, allegedly involving millions of dollars in Medicaid funds. There's confusion at the Food and Drug Administration over a new policy that breaks with requirements for new nicotine products. Correspondent Jennifer King explains.
4: The Associated Press has learned officials at the FDA were blindsided by a recent policy change allowing more e-cigarettes and nicotine pouches to hit the U.S. market. The new vaping guidelines allow sales while products are under scientific review, but before they are authorized, and bypasses a federally required period for public comment and revisions. It happened just a few days before the resignation of former FDA Commissioner Marty McCary, who was under pressure from vaping lobbyists. At around the same time, the agency okayed new fruit-flavored vape products. Former FDA official Mitch Zeller says it begs question of whether the true subject matter experts may have actually opposed the policy and were ordered to do it anyway. Jennifer King, Washington.
2: There are renewed questions being raised after a government report showed thousands of stock trades that were made on behalf of President Trump so far this year. Ben Thomas reports that many of these trades involve companies directly affected by the president's policies.
6: Recent presidents have stayed away from trading stocks in companies whose fortunes they could change with the stroke of a pen. But President Trump has shattered that precedent. A report filed with the Office of Government Ethics reveals more than 3,600 buy and sell orders in the first quarter of this year. They include as much as $6 million in NVIDIA.
7: I'm very grateful that the U.S. government, the Trump administration, has approved licenses for us to export H-20s to China.
6: That's CEO Jensen Huang last August. The president's portfolio also includes Apple, Boeing, and Tesla, and the CEOs of all four accompanied Trump on his visit to China. The Trump Organization says the portfolio is managed by third parties, and the president has no say in what stocks are bought or sold. I'm Ben Thomas.
2: An MIT professor finds an old phototype invention in his garage, decides to 3D print it, and it may just be the best new tech of the year. The new old tech guy Chuck Palm has that story.
8: Finally, a tech story that has nothing to do with AI and everything to do with patients. In 1985, a Polaroid engineer named Bill Freeman read an ad in Scientific American magazine. $10,000 prize for the best idea in clothing and textiles. He sent in something very unusual, a three-sided zipper. Not a zipper for your jacket, a zipper that could make a floppy piece of material instantly rigid, like a tent, chairs, bags. Any material that you could carry flat would be locked into shape when you zip it. But the judges passed. Freeman filed a patent anyway and stuck the prototype in his garage. 40 years later, MIT dug it out. Their lab took Freeman's idea, now a professor at the same institution, and built it with a 3D printer, and they call it the Y-Zipper. It now has hundreds of uses. Wrap it around a medical wrist cast, and the patient can loosen it during the day and lock it up at night. Attach a motor, and a robot changes the lengths of its own legs mid-stride. 3D printers made this tech real today. A 3D zipper that was tech before its time looks like it's finally come of age. Sometimes the best ideas in tech just need 40 years to find their moment. 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I'm Chuck Palm.
2: Tuesday Sports is in with America in the Morning's Robert Workman.
9: NBA, the Knicks completed a four-game sweep of the Cavaliers in the Eastern Conference Final, 130-93. They led by as many as 45 last night, winning their 11th game in a row in these playoffs. Coach Mike Brown says everybody played a part.
10: I mean, I could say a lot about our team individually, especially 33 assists on 48 baskets, but, you know, our bench was fantastic.
9: New York is the first team to win three series-clinching games by 30 points or more in a single postseason, and they're heading to the NBA Finals for the first time since 1999. On the ice, Game 3 of the Eastern Conference Finals in Montreal, the Hurricanes clipped the Canadiens 3-2 in overtime for a 2-1 lead in that series. That's back-to-back OT victories for Carolina. Baseball, Tatsuya Imai and the Tattoos combined for the first no-hitter in the majors in over a year as the Astros routed the Rangers 9-0. Christian Walker homered for the fourth time in the last 3 days and drove in three. The last no-no was in September of 2024. Phillies blanked the Padres 3-0. Jesus Luzardo and friends scattered five hits. Kyle Schwarber hit his league-leading 21st dinger. Pirates edged the Cubs 2-1. Chicago has now dropped 9 in a row. Orioles outlasted the Rays 9-7 in 13 innings. This one was 2-2 through 9. But both teams scored in the 11th, the 12th, and the 13th innings. Colton Cowser ending it with his second walk-off homer in as many days. Nationals knocked 6 balls out of the park in a 10-2 romp over the Guardians. Curtis Meade hit 2 of them. Wins for the Mariners, Dodgers, Yankees, Diamondbacks, Marlins, Reds, White Sox, and Brewers. And at the French Open, a good day for the seeds, including a couple of top Americans, men's 5th seed Ben Shelton, and women's number 6 Amanda Anisimova, both straight set winners. That's Tuesday Sports.
2: Thank you, sir. 7 till. The Force may be fading at the box office. That and more when America in the Morning returns after these messages.
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2: It's 5 till. America in the Morning continues. Monday's American Music Awards featured some hit makers from the past and some surprising winners. Entertainment reporter Kevin Carr has a recap.
16: The stars were out for the American Music Awards, which took place in Las Vegas with Queen Latifah as host.
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16: Taylor Swift went into the night with 8 nominations, but Sabrina Carpenter, who had 7, took home Album of the Year for Man's Best Friend. She also won Best Female Pop Artist and Best Pop Album. But the biggest winner was K-pop. BTS, returning to the music scene after 4 years off for mandated military service in Korea, won Artist of the Year, and their song Swim won Song of the Summer.
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16: Also from the K-pop world, the singing voices of Huntrix won Song of the Year for their K-pop Demon Hunter single, Golden.
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16: The movie soundtrack also won Soundtrack of the Year. New Artist of the Year went to the global girl group Cat's Eye.
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16: They also won Breakthrough Pop Artist and Best Video for Gnarly. 80s rocker Billy Idol received a Lifetime Achievement Award and performed live at the event.
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16: 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I'm Kevin Carr.
2: The NBA's 2-time reigning top player and a former 3-time MVP headline the list of this year's best basketball stars. Correspondent Gethin Coolball reports.
15: Shai Gilgeous-Alexander of Oklahoma City and Nikola Jokic of Denver were unanimous first-team All-NBA selections this season, while San Antonio's Victor Wembanyama missed joining them in that club by one vote. Wembanyama, the Los Angeles Lakers' Luka Doncic, and Detroit's Cade Cunningham completed the All-NBA first team, the NBA said Sunday while releasing the vote totals. Boston's Jaylen Brown, the LA Clippers' Kawhi Leonard, Cleveland's Donovan Mitchell, Houston's Kevin Durant, and New York's Jalen Brunson were named second-team All-NBA selections. I'm Geffen Coolball.
2: It's hard to call a movie that brought in $82 million in ticket sales in its opening holiday weekend a flop. But when it comes to Star Wars, the newest piece of the Empire isn't faring as well as its predecessors. Star Wars The Mandalorian and Grogu is officially Disney's lowest ever Star Wars film opening. It has so far tallied less than 2018's Solo, A Star Wars Story, which at $84 million was the previous lowest opening Star Wars project in the era of Disney Star Wars releases. And this comes as The Mandalorian series is the most watched original show on Disney Plus, with more than 1.3 billion hours watched globally. But don't feel too bad for Star Wars. The franchise grosses more than $1 billion in retail sales each year, even without a new title arriving in theaters. That's our show for today, Tuesday, May 26th, 2026. America in the Morning is produced by Jeff McKay. I'm John Trout. This is Westwood One.
5: This is How Did I Lose Weight? And I did. Lean, right here. I did. I love this stuff. 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True story, I never minded being 2:35, but you know what minded? 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
22: From ABC News, I'm Sherry Preston. Secretary of State Marco Rubio telling reporters overnight that as soon as an agreement with Iran is reached, the Strait of Hormuz will reopen.
23: It's going to take a couple days to settle on, even down to the disagreements over a word, sentence. So we'll have to work through that.
22: The U.S. military, meantime, carrying out what it says were self-defense strikes in southern Iran, including on missile launcher sites and on boats placing mines. In western Lebanon, an Israeli strike on a village has left a dozen people dead. Republicans in Texas are voting today in a runoff for the primary that will determine which Republican faces off against Democrat James Tallarico for Senate this November. Here's ABC News Deputy Political Director Ben Siegel.
24: President Trump weighed in the runoff here, endorsed Ken Paxton, who is running a primary challenge against Senator John Cornyn, a four-term veteran of the Senate. Someone from the George Bush wing of the party predates this Donald Trump moment of the Republican Party. And it's just sort of this new test of what the Republican Party is. Who is a Republican in this last phase of the Trump administration, of President Trump's two terms in office?
22: That evacuation zone around the failing.

0: WJBC and Beer Nuts present the Scott Miller Show hat. This is an embroidered baseball cap. On the front of it, the Beer Nuts logo and the Scott Miller Show logo. And on the back of the hat, my cartoon photo with the big mustache. This is not a contest prize. This hat is not for sale. The only way to get a Scott Miller hat is when I gift them randomly. Now, there is only one rule. You cannot ask for a hat. If you ask for one, you are restricted from receiving a hat. You are banned. You do not get a hat. WJBC, good morning. Who's this?
1: Good morning. This is your mom. I want a hat. I'm a down low.
0: Mom?
1: We won't tell anybody.
0: What is rule number one?
2: Don't ask for a hat.
0: No hat for her.
3: A fine in Europe of hundreds of millions of dollars. A German newspaper reporting the EU is preparing its largest fine ever for Google breaking rules in the Digital Markets Act. And Ferrari has unveiled its first all-electric car. The four-door Luce was developed with the help of iPhone designer Joni Ive and will go on sale later this year. Sherry Preston, ABC News.
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5: 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I did. I love this stuff. Listen, Brickhouse Nutrition been with me for a long time. So chatting with Miles, I'm up at like 235. True story. I never minded being 235, but you know what minded? My knees that were falling apart and my back. I'm like, I don't know what, before I started really lifting, probably about 190. So 235 was a lot. I said, I got to lose some LBs, Miles. He said, Dan, we're going to sick our team of docs and researchers on it, and we're going to get you a really good product because I don't want to take a lot of these needles and stuff. You know what he did? He got lean. He got lean. I got lean using Lean, L-E-A-N. 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Losing weight's a pain. 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
6: 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I'm DeLos Yonke. More than 70 individuals and organizations will testify during a 3-day public hearing on proposed rules for the Clean Fuel Production Credit, or 45Z. Treasury Department and the IRS back in February issued proposed regulations for domestic producers of clean transportation fuel to determine their eligibility for the 45Z tax credit and solicited comments through the Federal Register. 45Z provides a credit for clean transportation fuel produced domestically after December 31 of 2024 and sold by December 31 of 2029. The proposed regulations address general requirements such as credit eligibility, emission rates, claim filing, and registration. Nearly 500 comments are posted to the Federal Register site, including comments from Illinois Farm Bureau. The public hearing will run May 27 through 29. You can find a link. Follow the hearing from our article online at farmweeknow.com. D.C., the U.S. Army Corps of Engineers has joined with the U.S. Department of Agriculture to help boost domestic fertilizer production and bring down farm input costs, as our Washington correspondent Matt Kay reports.
7: The Army Corps is speeding

0: Permitting for new fertilizer plants. War Department Assistant Secretary Adam Tell at a recent USDA headquarters event.
1: We've used the Energy Executive Order to permit more than 1,000 energy-related facilities. We are taking that same effort and applying it now to fertilizer.
0: The Army Corps accelerated permitting this year for major fertilizer projects, including the $4 billion Blue Point low-carbon ammonia plant.
1: This facility happens to be located on the Mississippi River, and there's a reason for that, and that's because the inland waterway system that we build and maintain enables the inputs for farmers all across America in the heartland to go into the system and then to have their products flow throughout the country into the world. And so we're going to continue a pace at that through building infrastructure.
0: Blue Point will help boost domestic production by about 4.5 million tons per year and support roughly 400,000 producers and 290 million acres of farmland. USDA's Fertilizer Production and Expansion Program, FPEP, funded by the CCC, provides grants to build fertilizer plants and modernize equipment. More than $200 million in grants were awarded in 18 states in 2024, including in Illinois, Wisconsin, and South Dakota. For the RFD Radio Network, Matt Kay, Washington.
2: Latest numbers from the Creighton University Rural Main Street Index show the overall index dropped below growth neutral for the fourth consecutive month, and 57% of bank CEOs reported weak grain prices were the top factor constraining farming financial conditions in their area. Almost three-quarters of the bankers recommended no change to Federal Reserve interest rates at their next meetings in mid-June. And just shy of half of bank CEOs reported financial conditions for farmers and ranchers had deteriorated from 2025 to 2026. Survey is done between bank CEOs in 10 different states, including Illinois, where agriculture and energy are key parts of the local economy. The Illinois index in May was down to 41.4. From 43.4 in April, the overall reading dropped from 47.9 to 45.7. Merit Auctions, your farmland and machinery auction company, looking to have a live or virtual auction or a timed online event, call 833-273-9300. 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
4: How did I lose weight? And I did. Lean, right here. I did. I love this stuff. Listen, Brickhouse Nutrition been with me for a long time. So chatting with Miles, I'm up at like 235. True story, I never minded being 235, but you know what minded? 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
5: Now that Memorial Day is behind us, we look ahead to the summer months of the growing season, and the markets will be closely watching the weather, says Joe Camp at Comstock.
7: We think about the crops having been largely planted successfully, but the faster than normal progress coming in some areas where it's just been too dry. Many farmers expressing that need for the next rain. Others, obviously more soggy in parts of the north, upper Midwest to the eastern Corn Belt. We see that leaning into these conversations about some corn acres possibly still shifting over to soybeans and how that'll influence things in the lead up to the end of June, that next acreage report. So Memorial Day coming up, the next, you know, big marker of time in the crop season for one is how we'll watch it.
8: I would imagine at that point, it's going to be all weather here for June.
7: All weather, and, you know, certainly something we can still get into, a bigger weather market on the basis of drought or persistent rains where they don't need them.
5: 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This has been Central Illinois Today. I'm Kent Kasson. From CentralIllinoisFarmNetwork.com, I'm Kent Kasson with your Soybean Minute. Last week, during the first visit of U.S. President to the People's Republic of China since 2017, President Trump reached consensus with President Xi on several issues that will enhance stability and confidence for businesses and consumers around the world. They agreed that the U.S. and China should build a constructive relationship of strategic stability on the basis of fairness. The president welcomes President Xi for a visit to Washington this fall. Both leaders supposedly agreed Iran cannot have a nuclear weapon and called to reopen the Strait of Hormuz and agreed that no country or organization can be allowed to charge tolls. The presidents chartered two new institutions to optimize the bilateral economic relationship, the U.S.-China Board of Trade and the U.S.-China Board of Investments. And as always, the latest ag news is available online at CentralIllinoisFarmNetwork.com and follow the Central Illinois Farm Network on social media. This has been the Soybean Minute. I'm Kent Kasson.

0: From the Country Financial Studio, I'm Rita Frazier. This is the RFD Livestock Report, talking May Beef Month with Olivia Hoots, Illinois Beef Association Public Relations Manager. We have a few more days to celebrate and put a focus on beef producers during May Beef Month.
1: Yes, May Beef Month is always one of those times of year. I've heard May especially referred to as May-cember recently because of how busy it gets. So it's sort of like December when Christmas happens, but there are just so many celebrations in May. And not the least of those is the celebration of our beef producers and the product that they create for our state and our country and just the people in it to have such a wonderful product. So May Beef Month is always a wonderful celebration for us here at the Illinois Beef Association.
0: You know, as we ride on Memorial Day weekend, we talk about, you know, kicking off to the summer grilling season, but, you know, celebrating the product. You were telling me that there are lots of recipes that you guys have available.
1: Yes. So not only are there the wonderful host of recipes that are on the Beef It's What's for Dinner website that tons of consumers and producers around the country utilize, but on our own IllinoisBeef.com website, we have curated a list of producer recipes from our own members and also from some of our staff members. We have worked to just create a bunch of recipes and have beautiful photos for them there. And so I would highly recommend trying some of those as we end May Beef Month and in celebration of the product, but also as we enter summer grilling, whether you just need something yummy to put on the grill or it's a rainy day and you need a great comfort recipe inside. There are just a ton of ones that are easy and simple, but also a little extravagant for whatever the occasion is. So I would recommend celebrating May Beef Month before it gets away from you, especially as Memorial Day comes this weekend.
0: Yeah, it sounds good. Okay, so the other thing, one of the best membership benefits, or one of many, is the Illinois, if you're a member of IBA, you receive your quarterly publication, the Illinois Beef Magazine. For May, maybe they've already gotten their copy, or they soon will. What can we enjoy this time around in the Illinois Beef Magazine?
1: Yes, so we have quite a few different things in there. There are a couple articles for producers about grazing, and another one is photography for your brand. But of course, we have that May Beef Month special edition section for the checkoff side of the association. So in there, we have a special article about Nicole Ring, who is the wife of a beef producer who is a member of our association. And she works on the farm, but she also is really passionate about running and is on our team, beef team. So we have a few producers, but then a few not producers who have chosen to be a part of that program that really helps promote and advocate for the nutrition side of beef, but also just show how versatile and awesome beef can be. And I think, you know, having that jersey at some races around the state has really impacted people. You know, when you see Team Beef, what does that mean? You know, I think that's something people really get interested in, and it is it resembles the Beef It's What's for Dinner logo. So we're pointing people back to make sure that they're going to eat beef. It's a great outreach to consumers all over the state.
0: Olivia Hoots, Illinois Beef Association. This program brought to you by the Illinois Livestock Development Group.
2: How did I lose weight? 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I did. 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
4: With the RFD Ag Market Summary for this Tuesday morning, I'm Jim Taylor. Corn, beans, and Chicago wheat all steady this past Friday. July corn closing 463 and a quarter, up a penny. September corn up 1 1/4, 469 and three quarters. December corn 486 and a half, up 1 1/2. July beans 1196 and a half, up 2 1/4. August beans on Friday 1195, up 1 1/2. November beans up a penny, 1187 and three quarters. July wheat closing 646 and a quarter, down 1 1/4. September wheat down 1 3/4, 659 and a quarter. December wheat 679, down 1 3/4. July bean meal 331.90, up 350. And July bean oil on Friday 73.98, up 11 cents. Current electronic overnight trading: July corn down 1 3/4. September corn down 1 1/4. December corn 486, down half a penny. July beans in the overnight down 4 1/4. August beans down 3 3/4. November beans 11.85 1/2, down 2 1/4. July wheat in the overnight down 3 1/2. September wheat down 3 1/4. December wheat 6.75 1/4, down 3 3/4. Outside markets this morning: August Brent crude oil 95.56, up 3.14. The June gold contract down 2.10, 45.21.10. Livestock trade from Friday: August feeders 349.85, down 6.67. September feeder cattle 346.90, down 6.47. June live cattle 249.30, up 15 cents. August live cattle 239.60, up 25 cents. June lean hogs 95.75, up 62 cents. July lean hogs on Friday $100.40, up 37 cents. 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
2: How did I lose weight? And I did. Lean, right here. I did. I love this stuff. 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
5: Here is the Rural Report, sponsored by the Illinois Corn Growers. I'm Kent Kasson on the Central Illinois Farm Network. Minnesota cattle producers narrowly rejected a proposal to increase the state beef checkoff program. That's according to results announced by Minnesota's Department of Ag. The referendum would have raised the current $1 per head beef checkoff fee to $1.50 per animal sold, while allowing producers to request a refundable 50-cent portion of the increase. State officials said the proposal failed by just 3 votes. Of the eligible ballots submitted, 380 producers voted against the increase, while 377 voted in favor. A total of 3,477 ballots were mailed to cattle producers statewide. Minnesota's beef checkoff has remained unchanged since 1986. Under the current structure, half of each dollar collected goes to the Minnesota Beef Council, while the remaining portion supports the National Cattlemen's Beef Board and the National Beef Checkoff Program. The latest ag news and more is at CentralIllinoisFarmNetwork.com. This has been the Rural Report. I'm Kat Kasson.
0: This is Inside Agriculture on the RFD Radio Network. I'm Rita Frazier. Illinois State Treasurer Michael Frerich talks about great advice for young people as they graduate this spring and look to the future.
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7: We often talk about the cream of the crop photo contest, the opportunity for young people to get involved and capture some of the beautiful landscape in agriculture across the state. And that deadline for that program is approaching.
6: The contest deadline is June 12th. Illinois students ages 8 to 18 are eligible to enter. Top winners in each of 3 age categories will receive Bright Start scholarships. We encourage students to submit electronically up to 2 of their best photos. Really, we would encourage young people to go out onto the farms, into the fields with their cameras, and take a different look at modern agriculture. And the hope is that we'll inspire some of these young photographers into a career in agriculture.
0: Illinois State Treasurer Michael Frerich. That's a look inside agriculture.
2: How did I lose weight? And I did. Lean, right here. I did. I love this stuff. Listen, Brickhouse Nutrition been with me for a long time. So chatting with Miles, I'm up at like 235. True story, I never minded being 235, but you know what minded? My knees that were falling apart and my back. I'm like, before I started really lifting, probably about 190. So 235 was a lot. I said, I got to lose some LBs, Miles. 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
9: Paused to honor U.S. service members who died while defending the country. Remembrance ceremonies took place across the U.S., including one attended by President Trump. CBS's Jared Hill reports from New York.
10: Across the country, Americans paused to salute fallen service members on this Memorial Day. President Trump honored the lives lost by laying a wreath at Arlington National Cemetery.
11: We salute them. We exalt them. And we thank them for all that we have.
10: In New York City, veterans joined local leaders at the Intrepid Museum, unfurling a flag as a symbol of hope.
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10: New York City's mayor, who laid a wreath in the Hudson River, spoke about the American dream.
14: Let us always remember that none of this was promised. 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
10: Volunteers in Kentucky helped place flags on graves at a veteran's cemetery, where over 5,500 soldiers are laid to rest.
15: It is the men and women, the brave men and women, who have been willing to sacrifice everything so that we can have those freedoms.
10: A solemn salute to the nation's heroes who paid the ultimate sacrifice. Jared Hill, CBS News, New York.
9: Back at home, take a look at this. In Peoria, more than 200 people ran and walked to honor and celebrate the holiday. Glenoak Park was the site of the 9th annual Memorial Day 5K salute. This year saw a record-breaking attendance for the event. Started with the 5K run, followed by a one-mile walk. Awards for first and second place were handed out to runners in multiple age brackets. Money raised at the event supports the Illinois Valley Full Center. They work on repair projects to help veterans. All right, here's a story making us Central Illinois proud. It's a yearly tradition in the River City. The annual Memorial Day ceremony on the Peoria Riverfront. WMBD's Alex Berger joins us. And Alex, tell us about what makes this ceremony so special and who it highlights.
16: Well, Thomas, each year, chairs fill up right under the Gateway building on Peoria's Riverfront to honor the people who gave the ultimate sacrifice for this country. And this year was just as grand. Music, branch representation, and American flags fill the outdoor venue. Resource tables were set up at the front, including the Greater Peoria Honor Flight, which gives veterans a welcoming trip to Washington, D.C., along with veteran art. The proclamation was made by 2nd District Councilman Alex Carmona on behalf of Mayor Rita Ali to commemorate the day.
17: We are grateful to have gatherings like this to remind the current generations how important it is to pay homage to those who sacrificed so much.
16: Now, after the ceremony was over, Amazing Grace was played on the bagpipes as part of the annual event. Thomas.
9: Millions of plastic pots go into landfills every single year, but one program in Bloomington is making a difference. This week's CI Hero is the POTS program, promoting others to succeed, known as POTS, started in 2008. They take plastic pots from plants, clean, and then package them to be recycled. The program isn't just about the pots, but it also serves as an outreach opportunity. It gives people in need a place to work so they can receive federal assistance. Program leaders hope the program can expand to keep more waste out of landfills.
18: I hope that it's still being used to create opportunities for people that are in need. I hope that it can become a model for other communities and other townships to you know, to imitate, because it really does bring a community of people together that normally probably wouldn't intersect.
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20: Weather report for Tuesday from meteorologist Paul Otto for listeners on the RFD radio network. Even though we're running still about 5 degrees above normal, the low humidity levels are what's keeping the heat index each afternoon in check for now. Although this morning,
21: good Tuesday to you from the Country Financial Studio. It's time once again for RFD Illinois. I'm Delos Yonke.
0: Well, listen, how are you?
21: I'm good. You know what? We just got past Memorial Day, and what do you know? It's county fair season.
0: Yeah, isn't that something? Summer and fair season. And what is the first fair this season for Illinois?
21: First county fair starts today in Greene County.
0: Carrollton.
21: The Martinsville Ag Fair Association. Their fair started a couple of days ago. I saw on Facebook couple of videos of some horse riding. They have a phenomenal track down there. Just a little bit south of 40. So yeah, it's going. As someone that grew up with the fair at the end of July, the early fair just fascinates me. But you know what?
0: Oh, yeah.
21: Gotta spread them out around 102 counties.
0: Right. And they just maybe don't have a full line of vegetables in the, you know, general projects show. Yeah. They make it work.
21: Yeah.
0: What'd you bring? Did you have general projects too? I know you showed livestock. But.
21: Oh, yeah. And that's one thing about 4-H. You could have a lot of projects. You know, I had reading for enjoyment, and I did several reviews and made a notebook about it. And recreation, you could tie, you know, playing baseball and doing sports into. And there was gardening as well. I was a junior leader in gardening. I'd go around with the judge and put ribbons on and all that. So
0: what?
21: Oh, immersed.
0: Please find a picture of that. Please.
21: There might be. Yeah. All right, stay with us. This is RFD Illinois. With this edition of Farm Week, the early word, I'm Delos Yonke. U.S. Environmental Protection Agency released its draft fungicide strategy that outlines how the agency plans to evaluate agricultural fungicides while protecting federally listed endangered species. You can read details about that page 2 article in this week's edition of Farm Week. Food price inflation remains highest away from home. How much has food inflation gone up? You can read that in this week's paper. And this summer, kids ages 8 to 13 will be able to get a college science experience through the College of Aces at the University of Illinois. Read about it in this week's Farm Week. No other Farm Weekly in Illinois has as many people on the ground in Illinois covering Illinois agriculture for you with the depth on key issues to help keep you profitable. And don't forget, you can get daily or more frequent updates at farmweeknow.com.
22: 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I'm Delos Yonke. Last Friday, visited with Richard Fordyce, USDA Undersecretary for Farm Production and Conservation, Risk Management Agency, NRCS, and also Farm Service Agency, about an announcement landowners and farmers will soon learn about from the One Big Beautiful Bill Act, including a provision allowing USDA to add up to 30 million base acres to ARC and PLC programs. A major expansion for the Farm Safety Net.
23: It was a pretty big undertaking by county offices in FSA to do this history dig. They literally had to go back and research history. So pretty big lift from a time standpoint. But they got it all done, and I don't know, Delos, when that notification will go out. It'll be pretty quickly, but certainly excited to have that exercise behind us, and certainly excited to be able to, you know, distribute 30 million more acres You know, and the reason that's important is that those are acres that are now eligible for ARC, ARC or PLC payments. So, you know, it's a good thing for farmers to have those additional base acres.
22: Maybe this is the case in Illinois. I'm sure there are plenty of states where it would impact, where there could very well be counties that have a significant amount of planted acres but don't have a significant amount of base acres. That scenario surely exists.
23: It does. And, you know, where you also see it is, you know, a change in agricultural production systems, right? So maybe in the Dakota, maybe North Dakota, let's use that as an example, you know, where we had a lot of spring wheat, you know, and so now there's a lot of corn and soybeans there. Mm-hmm. So that might, I mean, that might be a geography where these additional 30 million base acres would come into play more so than other places. And I have not looked at anything related to where those base acres are. I would, you know, my hope is that, you know, I can dig into that a little bit deeper when we get close to being able to send out those notifications. But I think, yeah, I mean, if you add 30 million more acres, you know, that are now qualified base acres, I mean, that's just a good thing. You know, I don't know how many millions of acres we have in crop, but, you know, we have almost 200 million acres each year just in corn and soybeans. And so
22: that makes sense.
23: You know, it does. So 30 million more acres is going to be good news.
22: Okay. You mentioned notifications. So one of the things is, yeah, what do I have to do? Who gets notified? Does the landowner get notified? You know, how does all that work?
23: So that's a great question, and that's something that I've been trying to share with folks, you know, over these past few weeks. The notification will go to the landowner. So if you're the operator, it probably would be a good idea to let your landlord know that notification is coming, more just so that they understand what that notification is and what it means. The landowner, if they want to accept the base, which I don't know why you would not, if you want to accept it, there is nothing to do. It will just reside with your farm and add to those number of base acres that you currently have. If for some reason that you do not want the additional base acres, there is an opt-out requirement. So once the notification goes out, landowners would have 90 days to opt out. If you want them, there's nothing to do. If you don't want them, you actually have to opt out. And again, there's a 90-day period that folks have to do that.
22: USDA Undersecretary for Farm Production and Conservation, Richard Fordyce, a Missouri farmer, joined us over the phone on Friday. We'll certainly have more about this in the weeks ahead. And in addition, he said they're getting closer when it comes to the bridge payments. Remember, $12 billion in bridge payments, and they were saving $1 billion of that for specialty growers. That announcement will also be coming soon. It's RFD Illinois.
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4: The Army Corps is speeding permitting for new fertilizer plants. War Department Assistant Secretary Adam Tell at a recent USDA headquarters event.
5: We've used the Energy Executive Order to permit more than 1,000 energy-related facilities. We are taking that same effort and applying it now to fertilizer.
4: The Army Corps accelerated permitting this year for major fertilizer projects, including the $4 billion Blue Point low-carbon ammonia plant.
5: This facility happens to be located on the Mississippi River, and there's a reason for that, and that's because the inland waterway system that we build and maintain enables the inputs for farmers all across America in the heartland to go into the system and then to have their products flow throughout the country into the world. And so we're going to continue a pace at that through building infrastructure.
4: Blue Point will help boost domestic production by about 4.5 million tons per year and support roughly 400,000 producers and 290 million acres of farmland. USDA's Fertilizer Production and Expansion Program, FPEP, funded by the CCC, provides grants to build fertilizer plants and modernize equipment. More than $200 million in grants were awarded in 18 states in 2024, including in Illinois, Wisconsin, and South Dakota. For the RFD Radio Network, Matt Kay, Washington.
0: Thanks, Matt. The last scheduled week for the Illinois General Assembly in Springfield for the spring session. Illinois Farm Bureau keeping a close watch on activities. Illinois Farm Bureau President Philip Nelson.
6: And we know this will go down to the wire. And we've been engaged with the governor's office, the Senate president, the Speaker of the House, especially on our estate bill that we're working on. We developed a new slogan for this year, Farming for the Next Generation. We're doing some of these bills in Springfield for the next generation. Hopefully our kids will be a result of enjoying what hopefully we can get passed. But there's no false promises here. It's going to go down to the deadline. We've met and planted our positions with key leaders, and we're going to have to see where that ends up at the end of the day. There's a lot of chatter and a lot of talk going on. We've got everything from financing the Chicago Bears' new stadium to our estate tax and everything in between. So stay tuned. We're going to be very engaged as we go down the stretch, and hopefully, again, we can get this passed for future generations to allow us this generational transfer of assets to the next generation, our kids, their kids, and try to keep some of these family farms in the family.
0: Philip Nelson, President, Illinois Farm Bureau. Illinois Director of Agriculture Jerry Costello talked with us this month about the designation of May as Mental Health Awareness Month.
7: You mentioned May is Mental Health Month. Unfortunately, farmers just across the board are about 3.5 times more likely to commit suicide than people in other professions. Now, compound that with the financial conditions that farmers have been experiencing, honestly, the last couple of years, but there have been so many things that have culminated in the last year or so between tariffs, the war in Iran, input prices, fuel prices are so high, commodity prices, even though they've bounced back just a little bit as of recent, are still either right below the break-even or, you know, close to a break-even. It's more important than ever that we talk about making sure that people's mental health is something that we're all attending to. Helping someone in your family, helping a friend by giving them the Farm Family Resource Initiative number, 833-FARM-SOS, 833-FARM-SOS, could not be more important than it is right now. 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Reaching out to somebody and trying to help them, that's a sign of strength. It's not a sign of weakness. And we've got to remove the stigma around asking for help with your mental health. So Farm Family Resource Initiative, there's a call-in option. It's a helpline. There's also a text option. There's an email option. You can get 6 free telehealth visits with a mental health professional. All of these things are so important. Again, 833-PHARM-SOS.
0: One of the things that we talk about celebrating at the State Fair, and we love to talk about the State Fair, but one of the things it does, it brings us all together. And agriculture is like a big family. We like it. So we're ready for the State Fair and getting together.
7: Coming off of COVID, and as you know, I was in this position for about 2 weeks and went into the COVID period of operation, which lasted much longer than any of us were hoping it would, but it was what it was. Boy, after that first State Fair, people just absolutely flocked to the fairgrounds, loved getting together. And these last couple of years, we've just built on that. In the ag community, we enjoy being around each other, and we enjoy the laughter and experiencing friendship and fellowship. The State Fair is ag-centric. There are so many people that come to the Illinois State Fair in Springfield, the DuQuoin State Fair, and literally it's their family vacation. They see friends, relatives, people they haven't spoken to since the last State Fair. They take that 10, 11 days off and they're here. And I don't know if there's a better place to be in the month of August than the Illinois State Fair and watching our young kids show animals and just experience the fellowship.
0: Illinois Director of Agriculture Jerry Costello. This year's State Fair dates August 13 through the 23rd.
2: With the RFD Ag Market Summary for this Tuesday morning, I'm Jim Taylor. Corn, beans, and Chicago wheat all steady this past Friday. July corn closing 463 and a quarter, up a penny. September corn up 1 1/4. 469 and three quarters. December corn 486 and a half, up 1 1/2. July beans 1196 and a half, up 2 1/4. August beans on Friday 1195, up 1 1/2. November beans up a penny, 1187 and three quarters. July wheat closing 646 and a quarter, down 1 1/4. September wheat down 1 3/4, 659 and a quarter. December wheat 679, down 1 3/4. July bean meal 331.90, up 350. And July bean oil on Friday 73.98, up 11 cents. Current electronic overnight trading, July corn down 1 3/4, September corn down 1 1/4, December corn 486 down half a penny, July beans in the overnight down 4 1/4, August beans down 3 3/4, November beans 11.85 1/2, down 2 1/4, July wheat in the overnight down 3 1/2, September wheat down 3 1/4, December wheat 6.75 1/4, down 3 3/4. Outside markets this morning, August Brent crude oil 95.56, up 3.14. The June gold contract down 2.10, 45.21.10. Livestock trade from Friday. August feeders 349.85, down 6.67. September feeder cattle 346.90, down 6.47. June live cattle 249.30, up 15 cents. August live cattle 239.60, up 25 cents. June lean hogs 95.75, up 62 cents. July lean hogs on Friday $100.40, up 37 cents. 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
20: This is Early Morning Weather Report for Tuesday from meteorologist Paul Otto for listeners on the RFD Radio Network. Even though we're running still about 5 degrees above normal, the low humidity levels are what's keeping the heat index each afternoon in check for now. Although this morning, the Gulf of Mexico has reopened for business and sending clouds and even rain our way with a slightly more humid air mass that'll reach areas as far north as I-72. During the course of today. An entirely different and weaker system, though, will sink down from Wisconsin and into northern parts of the state on Wednesday, and that's about it for this week. After that, a precipitation squashing area high pressure that's currently patrolling the U.S.-Canadian border will sink south to put a stop to not only the humid inflow, but push any precipitation for late this week off to our west before it does make slight gains back towards the east, and mainly only reaching communities along the Mississippi River by late Friday afternoon before quickly drying up shortly after sunset on Friday night. Slightly above normal precipitation, therefore, for western and southern portions of the state. Normal for northern Illinois and below normal precipitation totals for central Illinois over the next 5 days. The event forecast period for the last day of May through June the 4th. Not only do we keep away the humid air from the Gulf of Mexico for this
3: also then lose that consistent source of precipitation as the drier air invades from a not-so-traditional northeasterly direction, and this means much cooler air and promises to disperse away with even our normal temperatures as of Saturday and will lead us to below normal air, about 5 to 10 degrees below normal for the first week of June. It does return back to normal by the end of the first week of June, but until then, just pure resort-style weather, waking up to upper 40s and low 50s and high temperatures in the upper 60s and low 70s. This has been Freeze Notice meteorologist Paul Otto for the RFD Radio Network.
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0: We'll call this lyric challenge an oldie.
22: Oh,
0: DeLoss.
22: One of the oldies, yeah.
0: Oh, when the sun beats down and burns a tire up on the roof, and your shoes get so hot you wish your tired feet were fireproof. Roof. And then that's down, down, down from the park you hear the happy sound.
22: When the sun beats down.
0: Yes. Under the boardwalk.
22: Under the boardwalk, the Drifters.
0: Out yes, sir. 1964.
22: That is an oldie. Boy, oldie but a goodie, isn't it?
0: I guess so. Let's go, summer.
22: Yeah, I'll be singing that all morning, I can tell you that. Thanks for joining us. I'm DeLoss Yonke.
0: I'm Rita Frazier. Have a great day.
12: How did I lose weight? And I did. Lean, right here. I did. I love this stuff. Listen, Brickhouse Nutrition been with me for a long time. So chatting with Miles, I'm up at like 235. True story, I never minded being 235, but you know what minded? My knees that were falling apart and my back. 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I said, I got to lose some LBs, Miles. 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
13: From ABC News. Sherry Preston, another test of the president's primary poll coming today in the state of Texas. Longtime Senator John Cornyn facing off against State Attorney General Ken Paxton in the GOP runoff for Cornyn's seat. ABC News Deputy Political Director Ben Siegel with more on President Trump's endorsement of Paxton.
14: The president cares deeply about his endorsement and the power it has in Republican politics. We saw this last week where he and his allies handpicked somebody to run against a critic of his, Thomas Massey, and really destroyed Massey, ended his political career. So we understand that private polling that Republicans have seen has shown Paxton pulling ahead. This is something that was probably not lost on the president.
13: The winner will face Democrat James Tallarico in November. U.S. forces launching new strikes against Iran, even as some, including President Trump, indicate a peace deal could be close.
15: They're never going to have a nuclear weapon, and they know that. They know that.
24: But Iran again contradicting U.S. claims, saying many of the issues have been dealt with, but a signed agreement isn't imminent. And crucially, it's not discussing its nuclear program.
13: ABC's Ian Panel in Tel Aviv. It was a wet, soggy Memorial Day weekend in much of the eastern half of the country. For those in the south today, it could be more of the same, says ABC meteorologist Jeff Smith.
25: Multiple rounds of heavy showers and thunderstorms over portions of the deep south during the day today. Elevated flash flood risk, a level 2 out of 4 threat there. From New Orleans all the way up to the southern half of Alabama, including parts of the Florida Panhandle and southern Mississippi. Also a pretty large chunk of Texas. We're talking about San Antonio, Austin, all the way up to Lubbock. The chance of flash flooding pretty elevated.
13: Thousands allowed back in their homes in Orange County, California. The threat.

0: WJBC and Beer Nuts present the Scott Miller Show hat. This is an embroidered baseball cap. On the front of it, the Beer Nuts logo and the Scott Miller Show logo. And on the back of the hat, my cartoon photo with the big mustache. This is not a contest prize. This hat is not for sale. The only way to get a Scott Miller hat is when I gift them randomly. Now, there is only one rule. You cannot ask for a hat. If you ask for one, you are restricted from receiving a hat. You are banned. You do not get a hat. WJBC, good morning. Who's this?
1: Good morning. This is your mom. I want a hat. I'm a down low.
0: Mom?
1: We won't tell anybody.
0: What is rule number one?
2: Don't ask for a hat.
0: No hat for her.
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5: Governor J.B. Pritzker is backing a bill to bring more affordable housing to Illinois. The build plan would make it easier for developers to construct new housing and creates an assistance payment program for first-time home buyers. But GOP leaders say it takes away control from local government, forcing communities to accept unwanted developments. And the efforts continue to try to keep the Chicago Bears home in Illinois. One of the key sticking points is a traffic study the team has yet to release for the Arlington Heights property. Leaders from neighboring suburbs are also pushing for more of a voice in negotiations. Governor Pritzker believes state leaders can reach a deal before the Sunday deadline. And oil prices continue to fall this week on a potential deal between the U.S. and Iran. President Trump says it's largely negotiated, but Tehran offered some pause. Officials saying the signing of a deal is not imminent, and despite progress in talks, U.S. forces conducted self-defense strikes in southern Iran over the weekend. More news updates 24/7 on CIProud.com. 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
6: News. How did I lose weight? And I did. Lean, right here. I did. I love this stuff. 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So chatting with Miles. 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True story. I never minded being 235, but you know what minded? 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
7: I'm meteorologist Nathan Kitchens with your local weather authority forecast. We have another dry and warm day to enjoy today. A little bit more cloud cover with increasing clouds. We'll have a high temperature at 83. Partly cloudy skies tonight with a low of 60. Wednesday, partly sunny. Warmer temperatures, though. We're up to 87 degrees tomorrow afternoon. For a full look at that forecast, you can head over to CIProud.com. For WMBD-TV, I'm meteorologist Nathan Kitchens.
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2: 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Partly cloudy tonight, a low of 60. Tomorrow, partly sunny, a high of 87. As of right now, I do not have any rain in the 10-day forecast. You know, weather changes. We'll see. But right now, no rain in the 10-day forecast. I'm going to have to get the watering can and head on out to the garden. Hopefully you had a great Memorial Day. Able to honor those that made the ultimate sacrifice to keep this country free. Hopefully you made it out to the Memorial Day parade. I was in it. I was waving. I was grinning. Saw a lot of people. A lot of people yelling my name. A lot of people saying, Scott Miller in the morning. Love that mustache. People liked my sunglasses. I wore hot dog sunglasses with mustard on them. If you were there, you were there. You saw it. You can check out a couple of pictures from yesterday's parade at WJBC's Facebook page. After the parade, came back here to the radio station and I raised the flag because I wasn't going to be here at noon. So I put the flag up and then had a few errands to run. And then I went out to Green Gables for lunch. Got out there about 12:30 or so. It was a 20-minute wait for a table. I wanted to sit inside. Waited about 20 minutes or so. They said, well, if a seat opens up at the bar, you can grab that one first. But they had a busy little day. It wasn't packed, but I had a double cheeseburger on a salad. No bun. Just two smash burger patties with cheese. Flopped on the top of a side salad. Cut it all up. Raw onions on there. It was delicious. Delicious in a glass of water. Look at me, living high on the hog. And then did some grocery shopping the other day, so I had some pork chops to cook in the oven, so I made a bunch of thin pork chops yesterday to eat for the week. And then in the afternoon, I ended up falling asleep in the recliner and having a little nap. Nothing wrong with that. Nothing wrong with that at all. Hey, I want to give you a heads up. I've mentioned this over the last two or three or four days, but the VFW and the Auxiliary League placed flags at all the local cemeteries. Well, they are collecting those flags today, and they would like your assistance if you're up early and you're looking to do some volunteering today. That's not going to be all that dramatically different, and it's going to be a very beautiful morning. 66 at 8 a.m., 70 at 9 a.m., 74 at 10 a.m. Beautiful morning. They need help collecting those flags today. You can go to any of these cemeteries at these times, and they would appreciate the help. 8 a.m., East Lawn Memorial Garden Cemetery by the office on Airport Road. 8 a.m. at St. Mary's Cemetery, then moving to St. Joseph's and ending at Holy Cross. And 8:30 a.m. at Park Hill Cemetery across from Miller Park. If you would like to help, they would appreciate it. Celebrating days on this day, the 26th of May, it's National Blueberry Cheesecake Day. I'll take a slice. It's National Cherry Dessert Day. It's National Paper Airplane Day. It's Sally Ride Day. It's World Dracula Day. It's World Lindy Hop Day, and it's World Redhead Day. We'll offer up a Lil Beaver Tuesday hookup this morning. I'm going to try to hook you up with $25 in Lil Beaver bucks. If you listen in the 7 o'clock hour, I'll give you the answer to a question I'll ask the question in the 9 o'clock hour. I hook you up with the answer in the 7 o'clock hour. I ask the question in the 9 o'clock hour. If you're caller number 9 with the correct answer, I'll set you up with $25 in Lil Beaver Bucks. Keeping you informed on what's happening in and around the community, Bloomington police have a man in custody following a violent altercation over the holiday weekend. Officers responded to a large fight early Saturday morning where a suspect allegedly fired multiple shots at a vehicle following a brawl. He was safely apprehended, faces felony charges. The McLean County Coroner and Illinois State Police are investigating a tragic holiday weekend accident. A 13-year-old boy from Springfield passed away early yesterday morning at Carl Broman Medical Center following a single vehicle SUV crash. The incident occurred around midnight on U.S. Route 136 under the Interstate 55 overpass. The driver remains hospitalized. Normal hosted a brand new style of entertainment over the holiday weekend. The Chicago Snowballs made their big debut at the Corn Crib, bringing an entertainment-driven sportstainment baseball model to Central Illinois. Think backflips and comedy and choreographed dances and competitive baseball all rolled into one. And if you filled up the tank for Memorial Day road trips, your wallet definitely felt the pinch. National and local fuel monitoring reports confirm that regular unleaded gas prices hit a holiday weekend high, driven by tight crude oil supplies and high seasonal demand. The brand new WJBC Scott Miller Show calendar is here. Iconic WJBC hosts, community leaders, local parades, and yes, the best mustache on the radio, all featured in this 12-month calendar. We couldn't have made this calendar without our friends at Clean Cans. Melissa Eisenberg, your country financial rep, Moe's Southwest Grill, Denny's Donuts and Bakery, and the creative folks at Ron Smith Printing. Stay tuned for your chance to win one this morning. On the show today, Congressman Darren LaHood joins me on the air. We'll check in with Sean Patrick to tell us what's new to the streaming platforms. And Mom joins me a day late to review a movie sponsored by Casey's Garden Shop and Florist. We've got a lot to do on the show today. I'll inform you, I'll entertain you, I'll keep you company. We'll take your phone calls if you want to weigh in on this, that, or the other. If you'd like to get in touch with me while I'm not on the radio, I would love to have a quick conversation. I get a lot of phone calls during the commercial breaks. And I appreciate when you call me, but the purpose of the radio show is for you to call in on the air. If you want to tell me something off the air, please feel free to email me. Because during the commercial breaks, I'm prepping for the next segment, reviewing my questions, getting guests on the line, using the facilities, if you will. So I'm not saying don't call me during commercial breaks, but during the commercial breaks is busy time. This is the moment here where I would love to talk to you on the radio, hear your opinion, hear your insight, hear your advice. And if it doesn't have to do with what I'm talking about, then just email me, Scott Miller at WJBC.com. 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Hey, really quick, yesterday at the parade, my keen eye spotted one Don Munson there to support the Memorial Day parade. Always good to see his smiling face in the crowd. Nice to see him. Spoke to a lot of people reaching out to me that want to get on the show because of events and functions coming up in the next couple months. As always, you can use the same email address that I gave all the people yesterday, Scott Miller at WJBC.com. We're going to be talking in the coming weeks about a women's veterans event coming up to honor women veterans. Also want to let you know there's the Rotary Club pork chop sandwich sale coming up. It will not be in its traditional location this year. We'll tell you more about that coming up. Lots of people yesterday said, hey, I want to get on your show to talk about these things and those things. I said, you're more than welcome. And you're invited too. If you have an event that you would like me to consider doing an interview for or a promotion of, if you're a local business that would like to advertise because you've opened up a new location, 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out to me and I will be glad to help you get right here on WJBC. 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
7: Peter Shacknow, CNBC. Wall Street is back at work after the three-day holiday weekend with positive momentum still in evidence. The S&P 500 has been higher for eight consecutive weeks, and all the major averages are higher for May. The semiconductor sector has been a key factor in the market's rise. Vivek Arya, a senior semiconductor analyst at Bank of America Securities, says AI-related demand and very tight supply means this sector will continue to do well.
8: The more you have invested in your computing infrastructure, the faster you're growing. So you see that kind of straight line correlation. And then that is coupled with sort of a real generational squeeze on the supply side. And I think that means a very strong kind of profitability, pricing power.
7: On today's business calendar, auto parts retailer AutoZone is out with quarterly earnings. S&P Case-Shiller will issue its monthly reading on home prices, and the Conference Board's May Consumer Confidence Index will be released at 10 a.m. Eastern Time. 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
2: 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Lauryn Hill, the singer's 51. Yeah.

0: Matt Stone, the South Park creator, is 55. Helena Bonham Carter, the actress, is 60. Lenny Kravitz is 62 today.
1: Oh, I want to get away. I fly away.
0: Bobcat Goldthwait, the comedian, 64. Pam Grier, the actress, is 77. Hank Williams Jr., 77 today.

0: 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We'll come back. ABC Tech Trends and News on the way.
1: How did I lose weight? And I did. Lean, right here. I did. I love this stuff. Listen, Brickhouse Nutrition been with me for a long time. So chatting with Miles. I'm up at like 235. True story. I never minded being 235, but you know what minded? My knees that were falling apart and my back. 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I said, I got to lose some LBs, Miles. 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
5: I'm ABC News Tech Trends. A whole lot of AI at I.O., Google's annual developer conference, focusing heavily on its artificial intelligence projects and tools. Sir Demis Hassabis is a Nobel laureate, Google DeepMind co-founder and CEO, and has been working on AI for decades. He tells ABC News he understands the worries about AI's growing energy demands, but
6: I believe AI is actually going to be one of the best technologies for environmental concerns. I think AI in the next 10 years is going to save far more energy than it uses.
5: And he says,
6: sometimes I compare it to, you know, going to be 10 times the impact of the Industrial Revolution, and maybe 10 times faster.
5: Which could leave some workers behind.
6: This is where I feel like broader society, civil society, academia, social sciences need to come together to try and chart out how do we as humanity want the next stage to go. The future's not written.
5: With Tech Trends, Chuck Sievertson, ABC News.
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8: The nation paused to honor U.S. service members who died while defending the country. Remembrance ceremonies took place across the U.S., including one attended by President Trump. CBS's Jared Hill reports from New York.
9: Across the country, Americans paused to salute fallen service members on this Memorial Day. President Trump honored the lives lost by laying a wreath at Arlington National Cemetery.
10: We salute them, we exalt them, and we thank them for all that we have.
9: In New York City, veterans joined local leaders at the Intrepid Museum, unfurling a flag as a symbol of hope.
11: For many at Memorial Day ceremonies like here at the Intrepid, this year holds a special meaning, with the nation preparing to celebrate 250 years of independence.
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9: New York City's mayor, who laid a wreath in the Hudson River, spoke about the American dream.
13: Let us always remember that none of this was promised. It was won by sacrifice, and it must be cherished.
9: Volunteers in Kentucky helped place flags on graves at a veteran cemetery, where over 5,500 soldiers are laid to rest.
14: It is the men and women, the brave men and women, who have been willing to sacrifice everything so that we can have those freedoms.
9: A solemn salute to the nation's heroes who paid the ultimate sacrifice. Jared Hill, CBS News, New York.
8: Back at home, take a look at this. In Peoria, more than 200 people ran and walked to honor and celebrate the holiday. Glenoak Park was the site of the 9th annual Memorial Day 5K salute. This year saw a record-breaking attendance for the event. Started with the 5K run, followed by a one-mile walk. Awards for first and second place were handed out to runners in multiple age brackets. Money raised at the event supports the Illinois Valley Full Center. They work on repair projects to help veterans. All right, here's a story making us Central Illinois proud. It's a yearly tradition in the River City. The annual Memorial Day ceremony on the Peoria Riverfront. WMBD's Alex Berger joins us. And Alex, tell us about what makes this ceremony so special and who it highlights.
15: Well, Thomas, each year, chairs fill up right under the Gateway building on Peoria's riverfront to honor the people who gave the ultimate sacrifice for this country. And this year was just as grand. Music, branch representation, and American flags fill the outdoor venue. Resource tables were set up at the front, including the Greater Peoria Honor Flight, which gives veterans a welcoming trip to Washington, D.C., along with veteran art. Proclamation was made by 2nd District Councilman Alex Carmona on behalf of Mayor Rita Ali to commemorate the day.
16: We are grateful to have gatherings like this to remind the current generations how important it is to pay homage to those who sacrificed so much.
15: Now, after the ceremony was over, Amazing Grace was played on the bagpipes as part of the annual event. Thomas.
8: Millions of plastic pots go into landfills every single year, but one program in Bloomington is making a difference. This week's CI Hero is the POTS program, promoting others to succeed, known as POTS, started in 2008. They take plastic pots from plants, clean, and then package them to be recycled. The program isn't just about the pots, but it also serves as an outreach opportunity. It gives people in need a place to work so they can receive federal assistance. Program leaders hope the program can expand to keep more waste out of landfills.
17: I hope that it's still being used to create opportunities for people that are in need. I hope that it can become a model for other communities and other townships to imitate, because it really does bring a community of people together that normally probably wouldn't intersect.
8: From your WMBD newsroom, I'm Thomas Garvick.
1: How did I lose weight? And I did. 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I did. I love this stuff. Listen, Brickhouse Nutrition been with me for a long time. So chatting with Miles, I'm up at like 235. 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
0: 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Cardinals lost to the Brewers 5-1. They go at it again today at 6:40. Cubs lost to the Pirates 2-1. They meet again at 5:40. Sox beat the Twins 3-1. Those two teams play again today at 6:40. NBA Conference Finals. Knicks beat the Cavs 130-93. 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That series is tied 2-2. And in the NHL Conference Finals, Hurricanes beat the Canadiens 3-2. Tonight at 8 p.m., it's the Avalanche and the Golden Knights.
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18: I'm meteorologist Nathan Kitchens with your local weather authority forecast. We have another dry and warm day to enjoy today. A little bit more cloud cover with increasing clouds of a high temperature at 83. Partly cloudy skies tonight with a low of 60. Wednesday, partly sunny. Warmer temperatures, though, we're up to 87 degrees tomorrow afternoon. For a full look at that forecast, you can head over to ciproud.com. For WMBD-TV, I'm meteorologist Nathan Kitchens.
0: 60 degrees right now at WJBC. 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Hey, here's a fun fact for you. Blue moons aren't actually blue. I'm talking about the beer. 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Saying we can't do much about the color of the moon in the sky, but we can do something about the one in your glass. So for one weekend, we're making Blue Moon, well, actually blue, said the vice president of marketing. Consider it us making good on a promise. The night sky can never quite keep. If your local bar isn't pouring the blue brew, you can make a bright side of the moon, a specialty cocktail from Blue Moon at home. You can visit Blue Moon's website for the full recipe. Blue Moon's blue beer will be in 30 markets across the United States from May 29th to the 31st.
1: How did I lose weight? And I did. Lean, right here. I did. I love this stuff. Listen, Brickhouse Nutrition been with me for a long time. 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True story, I never minded being 235, but you know what minded? 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
19: 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Meta just fired 8,000 people. They're being replaced by AI. They saw it coming. Last month, Meta told them it was happening, gave them the exact date, May 20th. And right on schedule, the axe fell. But here's the part that didn't make the memo. Another 7,000 employees weren't fired. They were reassigned. New titles, new roles, and one very uncomfortable new reality. Every mouse click, every keystroke, every screen, all of it recorded. The data goes straight into training the AI that will eventually replace them too. When a Meta exec was asked if employees could opt out, the answer was nope. This is what the new AI workforce looks like. 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
0: Your WJBC forecast comes from WMBD-TV meteorologist Nathan Kitchens. Increasing clouds today, a high of 83. Tonight, partly cloudy, a low of 60. Tomorrow, partly sunny, and a high of 87. 61 degrees right now at WJBC. At this point, looking at the 10-day forecast, I do not see any rain for the next 10 days. Had somebody call in early this morning saying, are we going to get any rain for the garden? You're going to have to drag out the hose or get the watering can, because as of now, I don't have any rain in the forecast through the next 10 days. That may change. We'll keep you up to date. Hey, Congressman Darren LaHood joins me on the radio next. Lots to talk to him about. It's Tuesday, May 26th. It's 7 a.m. It's news time. Good morning.
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4: From ABC News, I'm Sherry Preston. The polls in Texas opening this hour in another test of President Trump's role as kingmaker. Trump-backed challenger Ken Paxton facing longtime incumbent John Cornyn for Cornyn's Senate seat in a runoff. In Dallas, here's ABC's Jim Ryan.
5: In the final round of campaign ads, current Texas Attorney General Ken Paxton has highlighted President Trump's support.
6: Trump gives his complete and total endorsement to America First patriot Ken Paxton.
5: But the incumbent isn't giving up on MAGA voters.
7: Senator John Cornyn has a proven record of supporting President Trump's agenda. Senator Cornyn
5: has heavily outspent Paxton to get to today's runoff. Paxton hopes that's outweighed by Trump's latest post on X, in which the president said Cornyn has been, quote, very disloyal to me. Jim Ryan, ABC News in Dallas-Fort Worth.
4: The U.S. military hitting Iranian missile sites and what it says are mine-laying ships in the Strait of Hormuz just as the Iranians arrive in Qatar for

0: on X, in which the president said Cornyn has been, quote, very disloyal to me. Jim Ryan, ABC News in Dallas-Fort Worth.
1: Deadly bus train crash in Belgium, leaving 4 people dead, including 2 kids.
2: The country's interior minister is calling this a tragic accident. Authorities telling ABC News that 4 were killed, 2 children, the bus driver, and a chaperone. 7 children were on the bus when it collided with the train just after 8 a.m. local time. And local media is reporting the bus was on its way to a special education school.
1: ABC's Maggie Rooley at the foreign desk. The Deep South bracing for another round of heavy rain and thunderstorms today following damaging storms over the weekend. Thousands returning home in Orange County, California, as the threat of a massive chemical explosion abates. 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
1: 6 men allegedly connected to a series of burglaries at star athletes' homes, including the homes of Travis Kelce and Patrick Mahomes, now under arrest in South America.
5: Back in 2024, the Chiefs were just minutes into a game when the thieves broke into Kelce's home and stole jewelry, watches, cash, and other luxury merchandise. Hours earlier, a burglary was reported at Mahomes' home. And the following month, authorities say the same crew targeted the home of Milwaukee Bucks player Bobby Portis during a game.
1: ABC's Hannah Patah. New Jersey Democrats expressing new concern about an ICE detention facility in Newark, where a hunger strike is now underway.
6: While attempting to tour

0: WJBC and Beer Nuts present the Scott Miller Show hat. This is an embroidered baseball cap. On the front of it, the Beer Nuts logo and the Scott Miller Show logo. And on the back of the hat, my cartoon photo with the big mustache. This is not a contest prize. This hat is not for sale. The only way to get a Scott Miller hat is when I gift them randomly. Now, there is only one rule. You cannot ask for a hat. If you ask for one, you are restricted from receiving a hat. You are banned. You do not get a hat. WJBC, good morning. Who's this?
1: Good morning. This is your mom. I want a hat. I'm a down low.
0: Mom?
1: We won't tell anybody.
0: What is rule number one?
2: Don't ask for a hat.
0: No hat for her.
3: And the efforts continue to try to keep the Chicago Bears home in Illinois. One of the key sticking points is a traffic study the team has yet to release for the Arlington Heights property. Leaders from neighboring suburbs are also pushing for more of a voice in negotiations. Governor Pritzker believes state leaders can reach a deal before the Sunday deadline. And oil prices continue to fall this week on a potential deal between the U.S. and Iran. President Trump says it's largely negotiated, but Tehran offered some pause. Officials saying the signing of a deal is not imminent, and despite progress in talks, U.S. forces conducted self-defense strikes in southern Iran over the weekend. More news updates 24/7 on CIProud.com. 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
4: News. How did I lose weight? And I did. Lean, right here. I did. I love this stuff. 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
7: I'm meteorologist Nathan Kitchens with your local weather authority forecast. We have another dry and warm day to enjoy today. A little bit more cloud cover with increasing clouds. We'll have a high temperature at 83. Partly cloudy skies tonight with a low of 60. Wednesday, partly sunny. Warmer temperatures, though. We're up to 87 degrees tomorrow afternoon. For a full look at that forecast, you can head over to CIProud.com. For WMBD-TV, I'm meteorologist Nathan Kitchen.
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0: 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This is the Scott Miller Show. I'd like to welcome back to the show Congressman Darren LaHood. Good morning, sir.
9: Hey, good morning, Scott. I love that intro today.
0: Hey, how did you spend your Memorial Day?
9: I spent my Memorial Day in central Illinois and up in northern Illinois. I was

0: kids in Rochelle, which is in Ogle County, part of my congressional district. They have a wonderful Memorial Day ceremony there. About 500 people attended. There's a parade. And then I spoke at the Memorial Day event there, honoring our fallen, along with a number of other folks there. And we had a lot of our veterans there. And then we also had a small event in Dixon, Illinois, too.
1: All right. Well, there is so much to talk to you about. You recently stated your strong opposition to using taxpayer money for the White House ballroom project, arguing that it should be entirely privately funded with full donor transparency. Given that this $1 billion in security upgrades is currently tied to a broader $70 billion ICE and border security funding package, how do you plan to vote if that ballroom funding remains attached? And will you vote no on critical border security money to stand firm on fiscal responsibility?
0: Well, Scott, I've publicly said that I don't believe taxpayer money should be going into building a ballroom. President Trump, when he announced the ballroom, said it was going to be through private donations, which I was fine with. Raise the money privately. If you want to build the ballroom, that's fine. But now that it's been moved to federal taxpayer money, I'm publicly against that. That's not what we envisioned. Remember also, Scott, we're $39 trillion in debt. So that's not something I'm supportive. The bill thus far, which of course is not passed, my understanding is that money for the ballroom has been stripped out. I'm not supportive of that. Of course, I want to fund our Homeland Security and Border Patrol, but I'm not going to support money for a ballroom using taxpayer money.
1: You know, you've called for the same nickel and dollar transparency, for ballroom donations as we've seen with presidential inaugurations. If the administration pushes forward with private funding for the ballroom or concepts like this Trump Arch, do you expect the House to mandate a public database of these donors to prevent conflicts of interest?
0: Well, of course. Yeah, you always need transparency. Similar to other areas of government, yeah, we need to shed light on who's donating the money and have that publicly exposed to everybody so they can see that.
1: All right. Speaking of money, on the day of the Capitol riots, you released a statement calling it one of the most shameful things you've ever seen and demanded that rioters be held accountable to the fullest extent of the law. Recently, there has been talk within certain corners of your party regarding government assistance or potential financial compensation for January 6th detainees. Given your background as a former prosecutor, where do you stand on using federal resources or political capital to support those convicted of these offenses?
0: Well, I don't believe anybody who acted in a criminal manner, assaulting police officers, assaulting law enforcement, hurting other individuals, should be compensated for anything, period. So I'm firm on that. If we want to reform weaponization and have a conversation about weaponization of government, I think that's another thing. But, there's been this talk about an anti-weaponization fund. That's not something Congress has voted on. That's not something that we've debated. I think it would have a hard time passing. I am not supportive of, giving money to people that were convicted of crimes.
1: There's more money to talk about here. You have strongly advocated for an off-ramp in the ongoing war in Iran, citing soaring gas and fertilizer prices affecting central Illinois farmers. However, the administration has signaled a potential request for an additional $200 billion in funding. With our national debt sitting at $39 trillion, will you commit to greenlighting that $200 billion request, or is that the fiscal red line for you?
0: Well, none of that has been put forth to Congress yet. We have not seen any type of presentation on the justification for that. Obviously, there's going to be a need to replenish that weaponry and paying our troops and making sure that's all done. And there's a reason why we have the best military in the world and we're the strongest superpower and what we were able to do in the Iran conflict. But none of that has been presented to Congress and the justification for that. But as a co-equal branch of government, I look forward to reviewing that, digesting that, doing our due diligence, and then I'll make a decision at that point.
1: I don't know what you can tell me. Over the weekend, the president put out on social media that there was going to be a deal with the Middle East, with Iran. And then the next day, there was verbiage put out that the president has told his team to not rush anything, that we've got to get a good deal. What can you tell us? What's the latest with an agreement there with Iran and the Strait of Hormuz and everything involved?
0: I think it's coming together. We're not there yet. Obviously, details are important. Those details have not been released to the American public. But listen, there was a lot of conversation last Thursday and Friday before the weekend that we were going back into the conflict. There would be more bombing. That clearly didn't happen over the weekend. A number of our Gulf allies, Saudi Arabia, Qatar, Bahrain, and a number of others have been engaged in dialogue and discussion. I think that has to continue. I think the formation of a peace agreement is coming together. We ought to embrace that. But details are going to matter, particularly as it relates to the nuclear materials that were used to start building a bomb, what happens with those, the opening of the Strait of Hormuz, the denuclearization of the entire Iranian apparatus. Those type of things are important. What I would say is let's let negotiations continue. Let's try to reach a deal. I think that'll be, you know, in the best interest of the United States and the region.
1: Hey, during your recent virtual town hall, you took questions directly from folks here in central Illinois. Aside from the national headlines, what are the immediate everyday anxieties that you're hearing from your constituents in Bloomington Normal? Is it the war inflated energy prices? Is it local infrastructure, or is it something else entirely?
0: Well, Scott, yeah, we've been proud to do a number of live teletown hall meetings. This last one, we called over 60,000 people in my district, was on for well over an hour with them. The issues we talked about, they covered a lot of issues, but I would say some of the local issues, data centers, which are becoming more and more of a hot topic, people wanting to know, what the water usage for a data center, the energy usage for a data center, what's being stored in data centers. We also talked about, obviously, affordability. How do we bring down prices? We talked about E15. We talked about a number of the things that you and I have already talked about today. We talked about the ballroom, talked about the anti-weaponization fund, got into dialogue and discussion on those issues. I gave my views and got to hear from constituents on those issues and a lot of other issues related to national security, our economy, and things going on in Washington, D.C.
1: Hey, over the weekend, I was sitting at one of the local watering holes, and one of my listeners that I have not seen in years came up to me and said, "Hey, when are you having LaHood back on?" I said, "Tuesday, 7:05. And they said, "Will you please ask him, when is the next time you are going to have an in-person town hall?" You and I have discussed this previously, and my gut says you are worried about, political goofiness going on. People just trying to hang you out to dry and back you into a corner, ask you questions to make you look bad, political actors, whatever the case may be. And you've said that, you would rather talk to people one-on-one. You have virtual town halls. But this person, and it's been months, you and I haven't even talked about having a in-person town hall in many, many months. And she said, "I want to know why he won't have one." Can you answer her directly?
0: Oh, I'd love to, Scott. As I said, I've had five telephone town halls live over the last several months. Again, reaching out to over 60,000 people in my district. My constituents have found that very useful. Number two, it's interesting. Dick Durbin does live telephone town halls. So does Eric Sorensen. So does Tammy Duckworth. None of those same people criticize them for having live telephone town halls. So I'd love to see the same criticism for them that they have for me and on why they do live telephone town halls. The other thing is, I get a lot of people that will protest my office and say, "Well, why don't you have a Charlie Kirk style town hall?" Right? These are the type of people that I have concerns about, where the security of people coming there, participating in a telephone town hall. So, those are things that both the Capitol Police and others have reached out about, the security of having those type of town hall meetings and what people will do at those type of events. in the end, Scott, I come back to my district every single weekend. I travel around my district like I will be this weekend. I meet with constituents. Anybody that wants to come into my office will schedule a meeting, and I do that routinely.
1: You know, thinking of your response, you said Durbin has tele-town halls, Sorensen has tele-town halls, but you represent the party that is in charge, that's leading the White House. So there is a slight difference there. I mean, you have a little bit more power, and I think speaking to the public in person could be good, but I understand the safety aspect as well. I'm not saying you're avoiding your constituents at all. You do these virtual town halls, as do other politicians, but everybody seems to think that you're hiding from doing them. Is the number one reason safety, or is the number one reason because you think there's going to be people there that are going to cause a ruckus, and that's going to be the attention instead of the information you're sharing with the public?
0: Well, I think it's exactly what I just said. And to your point, when 2 years ago, when the Democrats were in power, Dick Durbin and Tammy Duckworth, they did the same thing. They did telephone town hall meetings. That's what Democrats did when they were in power. And I saw no criticism of anybody saying, why aren't you doing live town hall meetings? That just didn't happen. So, you know, I just think there's a bit of a hypocrisy there from people that don't hold their own party accountable. The other point that I would make is, J.B. Pritzker is the governor of our state. I don't see him doing live town hall meetings. And where's the same criticism of that?
1: Duly noted. Hey, before I let you go, I want to give you a chance to talk about your work with the Fostering the Future Act in collaboration with the First Lady.
0: Absolutely. Part of the work on the Ways and Means Committee that I serve on is reforming our foster care system. So over the last year, we've worked in a bipartisan way to change and reform our foster care system, particularly focusing on foster care youth that are aging out of the system. So when they turn 17 or 18, depending on the state, what we found is they need a lot of help to transition to adulthood. And so I authored a number of different pieces of legislation this past week. We got those passed out of the House of Representatives. They're now over in the Senate. These really help foster youth when it comes to housing, when it comes to workforce training, when it comes to transitioning to adulthood, giving them more access to education. The First Lady, Melania Trump, has been very involved. This is an issue that she has championed. And so, again, working in a bipartisan way with my colleague Danny Davis of Chicago, a Democrat, myself as a Republican, working with the First Lady, we were able to get these bills passed in a bipartisan way. And these will all help to change our foster care system through what's called the federal SHAFE program. And so I feel very proud about the work we're doing there. And in the end, Scott, it's going to help change the lives of our young men and women that are coming out of foster care.
1: And before I let you go, what's the latest here on year-round E15?
0: Well, ethanol, 15% year-round. We passed in the House. I spoke on the bill on the House floor. I have 9 ethanol plants that touch my district. I have one of the largest ag districts in the country. We're second in the country in corn production in Illinois. We need E15 year-round. So we've got it past the first step, which was getting it passed in a bipartisan way in the House. It now heads over to the Senate. We anticipate in June when we get back, it will pass and be signed by President Trump. This will help our farmers. It's going to help the environment. It's going to help for more jobs and economic opportunities in central and northern Illinois with our ethanol plants and more corn production.
1: Congressman LaHood, I appreciate your time as always. I'll check in with you next month.
0: Great to be with you, Scott. Thanks.
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4: From ABC News, Wall Street Now. Demand for the semiconductors that power artificial intelligence is only growing stronger. NVIDIA smashed Wall Street's expectations, earning just over $58 billion in the latest quarter, nearly three times the number of a year ago. That earnings report helped to pull the tech-intensive NASDAQ composite and the broader S&P higher Wednesday. The Standard & Poor's added 1%, the NASDAQ 1.5%. The Dow Jones soared 645 points to close back above 50,000. AI may be a path to a new job at one of the biggest banks in the world. J.P. Morgan Chase CEO Jamie Dimon tells Bloomberg the bank will likely be hiring more AI specialists and fewer traditional bankers in the future. On the cusp of Memorial Day weekend, many Americans are making their escape today. Even in the face of sky-high gas prices, a record-breaking 45 million are expected to travel more than 50 miles for the holiday, over 39 million by car. Jim Ryan, ABC News.
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9: The nation paused to honor U.S. service members who died while defending the country. Remembrance ceremonies took place across the U.S., including one attended by President Trump. CBS's Jared Hill reports from New York.
10: Across the country, Americans paused to salute fallen service members on this Memorial Day. President Trump honored the lives lost by laying a wreath at Arlington National Cemetery.
11: We salute them, we exalt them, and we thank them for all that we have.
10: In New York City, veterans joined local leaders at the Intrepid Museum, unfurling a flag as a symbol of hope.
9: For many at Memorial Day ceremonies like here at the Intrepid, this year holds a special meaning with the nation preparing to celebrate 250 years of independence.
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10: New York City's mayor, who laid a wreath in the Hudson River, spoke about the American dream.
13: Let us always remember that none of this was promised. It was won by sacrifice, and it must be cherished.
10: Volunteers in Kentucky helped place flags on graves at a veteran's cemetery, where over 5,500 soldiers are laid to rest.
14: It is the men and women, the brave men and women, who have been willing to sacrifice everything so that we can have those freedoms.
10: A solemn salute to the nation's heroes who paid the ultimate sacrifice. Jared Hill, CBS News, New York.
9: Back at home, take a look at this. In Peoria, more than 200 people ran and walked to honor and celebrate the holiday. Glenoak Park was the site of the 9th annual Memorial Day 5K salute. This year saw a record-breaking attendance for the event. Started with the 5K run, followed by a one-mile walk. Awards for first and second place were handed out to runners in multiple age brackets. Money raised at the event supports the Illinois Valley Full Center. They work on repair projects to help veterans. All right, here's a story making us Central Illinois proud. It's a yearly tradition in the River City. The annual Memorial Day ceremony on the Peoria Riverfront. WMBD's Alex Berger joins us. And Alex, tell us about what makes this ceremony so special and who it highlights.
15: Well, Thomas, each year, chairs fill up right under the Gateway building on Peoria's Riverfront to honor the people who gave the ultimate sacrifice for this country. And this year was just as grand. Music, branch representation, and American flags fill the outdoor venue. Resource tables were set up at the front, including the Greater Peoria Honor Flight, which gives veterans a welcoming trip to Washington, D.C., along with veteran art. A proclamation was made by 2nd District Councilman Alex Carmona on behalf of Mayor Rita Ali to commemorate the day.
16: We are grateful to have gatherings like this to remind the current generations how important it is to pay homage to those who sacrificed so much.
15: Now, after the ceremony was over, Amazing Grace was played on the bagpipes as part of the annual event. Thomas.
9: Millions of plastic pots go into landfills every single year, but one program in Bloomington is making a difference. This week's CI Hero is the POTS program, promoting others to succeed, known as POTS, started in 2008. They take plastic pots from plants, clean, and then package them to be recycled. The program isn't just about the pots, but it also serves as an outreach opportunity. It gives people in need a place to work so they can receive federal assistance. Program leaders hope the program can expand to keep more waste out of landfills.
17: I hope that it's still being used to create opportunities for people that are in need. I hope that it can become a model for other communities and other townships to imitate, because it really does bring a community of people together that normally probably wouldn't intersect.
9: From your WMBD newsroom, I'm Thomas Garvick.
2: How did I lose weight? And I did. 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I did. I love this stuff. 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
1: 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That series tied 2-2. NHL Conference Finals. The Hurricanes beat the Canadiens 3-2. 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
19: I'm meteorologist Nathan Kitchens with your local weather authority forecast. We have another dry and warm day to enjoy today. A little bit more cloud cover with increasing clouds. We'll have a high temperature at 83. Partly cloudy skies tonight with a low of 60. Wednesday, partly sunny. Warmer temperatures, though, we're up to 87 degrees tomorrow afternoon. For a full look at that forecast, you can head over to ciproud.com. For WMBD-TV, I'm meteorologist Nathan Kitchens.
1: Thank you, Nathan. I appreciate it. Currently here at WJBC, it is 64 degrees. 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Your life insurance needs can change over time, but make sure you have at least baseline protections for your family and that your named beneficiaries are up to date. They say as you get older, it's not about the death benefit. It's more about investing and using these products as savings vehicles for retirement and income stream to ensure financial comfortability during retirement. They say as you get older, your death benefits needs may change and there might be more focus on the living benefits of life insurance. The living benefits could provide retirement and income streams. Now into your 50s. This is a great time to start thinking about what your actual retirement will look like. They say figure out how much you'll need and adjust your savings accordingly. Look into health care and long-term care options. Consider downsizing if it makes sense. If your kids are grown and out of the house and you don't need as much space, you might want to cut down on home maintenance costs and make money on your real estate investment by selling your property and moving somewhere smaller. They say prioritize retirement planning by building your nest egg as you get closer to that upcoming milestone. They say you can start running retirement calculators to see how your savings rates, Social Security benefits, and other future decisions look for your unique retirement goals. And you also have the time to make adjustments that can make a difference in your remaining work years. Now into your 60s, create a withdrawal strategy from your retirement accounts as you step into retirement. They say be sure to manage your expenses so you can extend your wealth. This is a great time to review or set up an estate plan. They say be mindful of your budget to avoid overspending with less money coming in. They say know where your income is coming from in retirement. First, making sure your needs are covered, and then planning on how to strategically fund one-time expenses like trips, renovations, events, How about in your 70s? Your 70s are all about managing your expenses, making sure you have a will and estate plan in place, staying on top of your health, and enjoying your golden years. Think about what your goals are for this season of your life and how you want to spend your retirement. Hopefully, they say, you're in good enough health to cross items off your bucket list. You now have the freedom to use your time and money for the go-go years of your retirement. To make the most of this time, you can create spending guardrails of your retirement plan so you can forecast what level of spending still allows you to reach your future retirement goals. And then finally, in your 80s, seniors are often targets of financial scams, so your 80s is a time to be extra vigilant about where your money's going. 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
4: The Housemaid was a best-selling novel and then a hit film starring Sydney Sweeney. 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The movie's sequel, The Housemaid's Secret, hits theaters in December 2027.
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4: Hulu's The Testaments, the sequel to The Handmaid's Tale, has been renewed for a second season. 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
1: 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The Scott Miller Show is on the radio once a week. I'd like to check in with Sean Patrick. He comes to us from IHateCritics.net. He tells us what's new to the streaming platforms. He joins me now. Good morning, sir.
25: Hey, good morning.
1: What is coming out today that we can watch from the comfort of our own couch?
25: Well, let's start with one that came out over the weekend on Netflix. It's called Ladies First, and it stars Sacha Baron Cohen as a man who gets into an accident and wakes up in a world where the gender roles are flipped. Men are kind of subjugated, and women are in charge of everything. What a complete and utter waste this movie is. That premise isn't great to begin with, but then you add in just the cast that they have for this with, I mean, Sacha Baron Cohen and Rosamund Pike and Emily Mortimer, wonderful group of actors. And all this movie basically comes down to is, boy, women really wish they could be men if they could be men. And it's like, what are you talking about? If women ran the world, they'd just be men, I guess is the point the movie is trying to make. And that's not a very good point. It's not a very good movie. It's just really, really deeply unfunny.
1: Has Sacha Baron Cohen lost his fastball? I mean, you think about Borat and all of the what he's done to sort of push the envelope. Has he done anything great lately?
25: Not really. It seems like he doesn't really have many more great ideas. He can't really, I think after Borat, he can't really fool anybody. He's not able to really sneak up on anyone. And he never really developed anything else in terms of trying to shock people beyond trying to shock people.
1: Oh, come on now. Wait a minute. You forgot about Ali G.
25: Oh.
1: All right. What else is coming out this week?
25: Also out this week is a movie called Over Your Dead Body. And this is a dark, dark comedy starring Jason Segel and Samara Weaving as a couple who plan a weekend getaway. Little do they know that each of them is planning to kill the other. They've set themselves up to where they've got people arriving to help them bump each other off. And, of course, it's going to come to light after each of them try and fail to kill their partner. And how it ends is a wild one, but it's a very dark comedy. Let me be very clear. It's also incredibly violent. Lots of blood in that one as well. Unexpected, I would say, considering who's in this. I mean, just Jason Segel doesn't seem to be the guy for this kind of movie. I love Jason Segel. I think he's great. He's not really a dark comedy kind of guy, and I don't think really he fits here. Samara Weaving's great, though, and I really do like her a lot. There's enough to kind of recommend the movie, but not fully.
1: What was the name of that movie Jason Segel was put on the map with when he was on in that vacation resort?
25: Forgetting Sarah Marshall?
1: Yes. What has he done that is equal to Forgetting Sarah Marshall?
25: I've told that he's really great in the in an Apple TV series in which he co-starred with Harrison Ford. I can't remember the title of it, but It was about a psychiatrist, and I'm told he got great, great reviews for that.
1: All right. What else is coming out on the streaming platforms?
25: Well, this one is fascinating. It's called Desert Warrior, and it's got Anthony Mackie, the Captain America guy, and it's one of the most expensive films made in the last 2 years, and it's the biggest flop of all time. I can tell you that because it costs $150 million, and I guarantee you that no one listening right now knows what Desert Warrior is.
1: And why? What happened?
25: It was made by foreign interests. They're over in I believe it was Saudi Arabia. They wanted to make their big way into American films, coming up with ways of rehabbing the image of the Middle East. And so they put $150 million down. They got one of the Marvel guys. They got Rupert Wyatt, who was the director of one of the Planet of the Apes films. And they gave $150 million, and then they didn't make a very good movie. And so no one went to see it. So it's cost $150 million, and so far it has grossed $151,000.
1: Oh, boy. Wow. All righty, then. Anything else coming out of note?
25: Not really. Not in terms of any other big titles.
1: All right, what are you talking about on IHateCritics.net this week?
25: This week we'll be talking about the movie Passenger. It's a new horror film that had a solid opening over the weekend, so we'll be talking about that. And, of course, the struggles of The Mandalorian and Grogu at the box office.
1: Well, didn't it come in number one?
25: It did, but people thought, you know, it's Star Wars. They thought it might be a lot bigger than this.
1: Yeah, that little mini guy. What's his name?
25: Grogu?
1: Yeah. I haven't seen any of those films, Sean. Not one.
25: I love the original trilogy like anybody my age would, but yeah.
1: Well, I appreciate your time this morning. Thank you so much. We'll check in with you again next week, okay?
25: All right, sounds good.
1: There you go, Sean Patrick from IHateCritics.net, right here on FM 102.1 and AM 1230 WJBC.
2: How did I lose weight? And I did. Lean, right here. I did. I love this stuff. Listen, Brickhouse Nutrition been with me for a long time. So chatting with Miles. I'm up at like 2:35. True story. I never minded being 2:35, but you know what minded? My knees that were falling apart and my back. I'm like, I don't know what, before I started really lifting, probably about 190. So 2:35 was a lot. 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
1: Your WJBC forecast comes from WMBD-TV meteorologist Nathan Kitchens. Increasing clouds today, a high of 83. Tonight, partly cloudy, a low of 60. Tomorrow, partly sunny, and a high of 87. You heard me right, 87. 66 degrees right now at WJBC. It's Tuesday, May 26th. 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
17: From ABC News, Sherry, Preston, more strikes launched on Iran, even as President Trump says a peace deal is near and Iranian officials arrive in Qatar for talks. From the White House, here's ABC's Rachel Scott.
26: U.S. Central Command describing the strikes as self-defense that targeted missile launch sites and Iranian boats that were attempting to put mines in the Strait of Hormuz. Secretary of State Marco Rubio saying the strait will be open one way or another, but did not provide details on how that would happen.
27: It's going to take a couple days to settle on, even down to the disagreements over a word, sentence. So we'll have to work through that.
26: On Saturday, President Trump said a framework for a deal to end the war had been largely negotiated.
17: Iran's supreme leader declaring this morning America will no longer have a safe place in the region. Texas Senator John Cornyn had a safe seat, serving five terms until President Trump endorsed his opponent in today's primary runoff. ABC's Jim Ryan with more on the Republican fight in Dallas.
28: John Cornyn first got to the Senate in 2002 and has easily won re-election every 6 years. With financial backing from the likes of George W. Bush and Rupert Murdoch, he's considered an old-school conservative. Challenger Ken Paxton's war chest is filled with money from lesser-known but equally powerful donors who like his hard right leanings.
17: President Trump getting a medical and dental exam at Walter Reed today. It's his third dentist appointment in 5 months. In Southern California, thousands of people are being allowed back in their homes after the worst-case scenario of a catastrophic explosion at a chemical tank was averted. There's still a threat of a smaller explosion, so some are still being kept away.
29: I'm very, very optimistic moving forward that we're going to continue with the success. Everything is stabilizing, and we're going to get them home as soon as possible.
17: Orange County Fire Chief Craig Covery. Two children and two adults killed in Belgium today when a train collided with a minivan. You're listening to ABC News.
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0: Days of severe weather in the deep south, triggering flash flooding. The storms turning deadly near Hattiesburg, Mississippi. And in South Carolina, a woman was killed at a restaurant after authorities say strong winds sent a patio umbrella airborne, striking her in the neck.
17: That's ABC's Lindsay Tuckman. That restaurant had only opened one day earlier. A desperate search for seven people trapped inside a cave for the past week in the Southeast Asian country of Laos. ABC's Sophie Flay has that story.
5: Some 100 first responders are now joining the rescue effort, navigating narrow passages just 2 feet wide and recesses filled with muddy water. Mama. Among the rescuers, the divers who famously helped rescue children from a cave in Thailand in 2018. Back then, it took more than 2 weeks to rescue a dozen boys and their soccer coach trapped in a deep cave. Eventually, the boys had to be sedated, put in scuba gear, and taken out one by one while unconscious.
17: Musician Sonny Rollins has died.

0: WJBC and Beer Nuts present the Scott Miller Show hat. This is an embroidered baseball cap. On the front of it, the Beer Nuts logo and the Scott Miller Show logo. And on the back of the hat, my cartoon photo with the big mustache. This is not a contest prize. This hat is not for sale. The only way to get a Scott Miller hat is when I gift them randomly. Now, there is only one rule. You cannot ask for a hat. If you ask for one, you are restricted from receiving a hat. You are banned. You do not get a hat. WJBC, good morning. Who's this?
1: Good morning. This is your mom. I want a hat. I'm a down low.
0: Mom?
1: We won't tell anybody.
0: What is rule number one?
2: Don't ask for a hat.
0: No hat for her.
3: How did I lose weight? And I did. 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I did. I love this stuff. 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
5: I'm meteorologist Nathan Kitchens with your local weather authority forecast. We have another dry and warm day to enjoy today. A little bit more cloud cover with increasing clouds. We'll have a high temperature at 83. Partly cloudy skies tonight with a low of 60. Wednesday, partly sunny. Warmer temperatures, though. We're up to 87 degrees tomorrow afternoon. For a full look at that forecast, you can head over to ciproud.com. For WMBD-TV, I'm meteorologist Nathan Kitchen.
0: 67 degrees right now at WJBC. 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Hey, Blake Shelton attended Gwen Stefani's No Doubt performance at the Sphere in Vegas after completing his own Caesar's Palace residency. The country star posted on Instagram on Sunday, writing, "So proud of my wife, Gwen Stefani, and No Doubt guys for working their asses off and putting on this hell of a show. Unfreaking real," Shelton explained. He finally got a night off to see the performance and shared photos of himself cheering from the audience. He also received a No Doubt jacket after the show and was photographed hugging his wife. His attendance came after his ex-wife, Miranda Lambert, had already seen the show, posting her own enthusiastic review, calling No Doubt so good while dancing to spider webs. Shelton's delayed attendance was due to scheduling conflicts with his own Vegas shows running simultaneously with Stefani's residency. Hey, Taylor Swift made a courtside appearance at Game 3 of the NBA Eastern Conference Finals on Saturday, sitting alongside fiancé Travis Kelce as the Cleveland Cavaliers hosted the New York Knicks at Rocket Arena, and prompting one of the most baffling broadcast moments of the NBA playoffs. Swift

0: and Kelsey, who announced their engagement last August, were spotted in the first quarter and shown on ESPN on ABC broadcast. What followed left the internet in disarray. Play-by-play announcer Mike Breen acknowledged the pair with Travis Kelsey and his fiance here at the game, while analyst Richard Jefferson went with Travis and his girlfriend are in the building. That's always great to see. Analyst Tim Legler then inadvertently delivered the evening's funniest line when, after Jefferson mentioned being invited to the couple's wedding, Legler asked who was getting married, apparently unaware of the engagement. The trio made the curious decision not to say Swift's name at any point during the broadcast, despite ESPN having shown the couple on camera multiple times, and the broadcast drew immediate backlash online. The omission is particularly striking given Swift's current commercial standing. Her album, Life of a Showgirl, debuted at number one on the Billboard 200 in October of 2025, with a modern era weekly record of 4 million equivalent album units, the largest opening week of any album since Adele's 25 in 2015. It spent 12 non-consecutive weeks at number one, and it topped the 2025 year-end Billboard 200 and led to Swift becoming the first act to top the year-end chart back-to-back years with two different titles since Elton John in 1974 and 1975. She also holds 15 number one albums on the Billboard 200, the most among soloists in chart history. She also led American Music Awards with 8 nominations, going in as the most decorated artist in the ceremony's history with 40 career wins. Whether the broadcast omission was a deliberate bit or a genuine oversight is unclear, though the latter seems unlikely given Swift is one of the most recognizable people on the planet. The moment echoes a long history of sports broadcasters fumbling Swift's identity. In December of 2023, Tony Romo called her Kelsey's wife during a CBS Chiefs broadcast. Cavaliers had also issued a light-hearted warning ahead of the game via social media, posting new round, new rules, and specifying that anyone in the building was required to wear a playoff t-shirt from tip to final buzzer. Neither Swift nor Kelsey was wearing the shirt. Miley Cyrus became emotional Friday while receiving her Hollywood Walk of Fame star, saying, "Today is something that I'll never forget and I'm always going to cherish," she said, appearing to get choked up. Though Father Billy Ray Cyrus wasn't present due to their recent estrangement, Miley honored him in her speech, quoting his wisdom. "My dad used to say that a skyscraper starts with a jackhammer. So does a star on the Walk of Fame, by the way. And it's not about the force, it's about the repetition." Miley also announced Sunday that she adopted a 20-year-old African spurred tortoise through the nonprofit Wags and Walks. She posted an Instagram photo of herself feeding him yellow bell pepper pieces. They say animals of all kinds are ending up in overcrowded systems, and more pets than ever are in need of safe places to go, the organization noted. Miley Cyrus receives her Hollywood Walk of Fame and adopts a tortoise. Tortoises are going to outlive her. Tortoises live forever. Like, they're... You own tortoises for like 80 years. They're like parrots. You have them for 80 years, if not 100 years. What is she going to do with the tortoise once she's done? I don't know about that. All right. 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The Scott Miller Show is on the radio. Got a stack of stuff to get through here this morning. Researchers found that reducing daily calories by just 10% to 15% can significantly improve health and slow aging. The study followed 218 participants for 2 years, with 143 attempting a 25% calorie reduction, while 75 ate normally. Although participants achieved only 12% reduction, they experienced notable improvements in blood pressure, LDL cholesterol, and insulin levels compared to controls. Participants lost 10% body weight despite weight loss not being the primary goal, saying the most exciting part is that we saw these benefits with only a moderate level of restriction that's feasible for most people, says the senior scientists. For someone eating 2,000 calories daily, skipping a chocolate chip cookie or a large latte could achieve the 10% reduction. Researchers believe calorie restriction helps the body generate energy more efficiently while producing fewer cell-damaging molecules. Here locally in headlines from over the weekend, Bloomington police have a man in custody following a violent altercation over the holiday weekend. Officers responded to a large fight early Saturday morning where a suspect allegedly fired multiple shots at a vehicle following a brawl. He was safely apprehended and faces felony charges. The McLean County Coroner and Illinois State Police are investigating a tragic holiday weekend accident. A 13-year-old boy from Springfield passed away early yesterday morning at Carl Broman Medical Center following a single vehicle SUV crash. The incident occurred around midnight on U.S. Route 136 under the Interstate 55 overpass. The driver remains hospitalized. Normal hosted a brand new style of entertainment over the holiday weekend. The Chicago Snowballs made their big debut at the Corn Crib, bringing the entertainment-driven sportstainment baseball model to central Illinois. Backflips and comedy, choreographed dances, and competitive baseball all rolled into one. And if you filled up your tank for a Memorial Day road trip, your wallet definitely felt the pinch. National and local fuel monitoring reports confirm that regular unleaded gas prices hit a holiday weekend high, driven by tight crude oil supplies and high seasonal demand. People checking in on the text message screen regarding Miley Cyrus and the tortoise. Phone number 0710 says, tortoise burgers are yummy, I hear. Oh, come on, enough.
1: How did I lose weight? And I did. Lean, right here. I did. I love this stuff. Listen, Brickhouse Nutrition been with me for a long time. So chatting with Miles, I'm up at like 235. True story, I never minded being 235, but you know what minded? My knees that were falling apart and my back. 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
0: The days are longer, the grass is greener, and it's finally time to dust off the clubs. Listen to Blake Haas weekday afternoons between 4 and 6 at the end of the month for your chance to win a round of golf for two, cart included, at any of the City of Bloomington's golf courses. I'm talking about Highland Park, Prairie Vista, or the Den at Fox Creek. Enjoy an afternoon out on the course with a buddy. You can win with Bloomington Golf. Man, WJBC. A comprehensive review of 87 studies across 19 countries reveals that bicycling significantly improves mood, reduces depressive symptoms, enhances thinking skills, and strengthens social connections. Researchers from the University of Oklahoma and Loma Linda University found outdoor multi-session programs produce the best mental health results, while single indoor lab sessions showed mixed outcomes. Every study examining social well-being reported positive effects, making social benefits the most reliable finding. The research spanned participants from children to older adults, including those with Parkinson's disease, Alzheimer's, depression, and cancer. Study says bicycling boosts mental health beyond physical benefits. Do you own a bike?
14: I do.
0: Do you ride it?
14: I do.
0: I don't own a bike. I haven't owned a bike in many, many years.
14: Yeah. Do we, you both do quite a bit of biking on
0: a mountain bike? And,
14: it's a mountain bike.
0: Yeah. No BMX, Huffy, or anything?
14: Nothing fancy like that, no.
0: Do you have pegs on the back? If I wanted to stand on the back, it's not all tricked out.
14: It's pretty basic.
0: I can hold your shoulders and put my feet on the pegs, and you can drive me.
14: You know what? We can try that. We'll see what happens.
0: Mm-hmm. Get some airwalk sneakers.
14: Hey, now you're talking.
0: Could I hold on to the seat on my skateboard and you pull me down Constitution Trail?
14: I mean, you are Scott Miller. You can do whatever you want.
0: All right. Fantastic. That's the way it should be.
1: How did I lose weight? And I did. Lean, right here. I did. I love this stuff. Listen, Brickhouse Nutrition been with me for a long time. So chatting with Miles, I'm up at like 2:35. True story, I never minded being 2:35, but you know what minded? My knees that were falling apart and my back. 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
20: The nation paused to honor U.S. service members who died while defending the country. Remembrance ceremonies took place across the U.S., including one attended by President Trump. CBS's Jared Hill reports from New York.
21: Across the country, Americans paused to salute fallen service members on this Memorial Day. President Trump honored the lives lost by laying a wreath at Arlington National Cemetery.
22: We salute them, we exalt them, and we thank them for all that we have.
21: In New York City, veterans joined local leaders at the Intrepid Museum, unfurling a flag as a symbol of hope.
20: For many at Memorial Day ceremonies like here at the Intrepid, this year holds a special meaning with the nation preparing to celebrate 250 years of independence.
23: The sadness of people losing their lives and the happiness of everybody getting together to honor them.
21: New York City's mayor, who laid a wreath in the Hudson River, spoke about the American dream.
24: Let us always remember that none of this was promised. It was won by sacrifice, and it must be cherished.
21: Volunteers in Kentucky helped place flags on graves at a veteran cemetery where over 5,500 soldiers are laid to rest.
25: It is the men and women, the brave men and women who have been willing to sacrifice everything so that we can have those freedoms.
21: A solemn salute to the nation's heroes who paid the ultimate sacrifice. Jared Hill, CBS News, New York.
20: Back at home, take a look at this. In Peoria, more than 200 people ran and walked to honor and celebrate the holiday. Glen Oak Park was the site of the 9th annual Memorial Day 5K salute. This year saw a record-breaking attendance for the event. Started with the 5K run, followed by a one-mile walk. Awards for first and second place were handed out to runners in multiple age brackets. Money raised at the event supports the Illinois Valley Full Center. They work on repair projects to help veterans. All right, here's a story making us Central Illinois proud. It's a yearly tradition in the River City. The annual Memorial Day ceremony on the Peoria Riverfront. WMBD's Alex Berger joins us. And Alex, tell us about what makes this ceremony so special and who it highlights.
26: Well, Thomas, each year, chairs fill up right under the Gateway building on Peoria's Riverfront to honor the people who gave the ultimate sacrifice for this country. And this year was just as grand. Music, branch representation, and American flags fill the outdoor venue. Resource tables were set up at the front, including the Greater Peoria Honor Flight, which gives veterans a welcoming trip to Washington, D.C., along with veteran art. The proclamation was made by 2nd District Councilman Alex Carmona on behalf of Mayor Rita Ali to commemorate the day.
27: We are grateful to have gatherings like this to remind the current generations how important it is to pay homage to those who sacrificed so much.
26: Now, after the ceremony was over, Amazing Grace was played on the bagpipes as part of the annual event. Thomas.
20: Millions of plastic pots go into landfills every single year, but one program in Bloomington is making a difference. This week's CI Hero is the POTS program, promoting others to succeed, known as POTS, started in 2008. They take plastic pots from plants, clean, and then package them to be recycled. The program isn't just about the pots, but it also serves as an outreach opportunity. It gives people in need a place to work so they can receive federal assistance. Program leaders hope the program can expand to keep more waste out of landfills.
28: I hope that it's still being used to create opportunities for people that are in need. I hope that it can become a model for other communities and other townships to to imitate, because it really does bring a community of people together that normally probably wouldn't intersect.
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0: News.
1: How did I lose weight? And I did. Lean, right here. I did. I love this stuff. 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So chatting with Miles, I'm up at like 235. 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
0: Your WJBC Sports Cardinals lost to the Brewers 5-1. They go at it again today at 6:40. Cubs lost to the Pirates 2-1. They meet again today at 5:40. White Sox beat the Twins 3-1. Those two teams play again today at 6:40. NBA Conference Finals. Knicks beat the Cavs 130-93. 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That series tied 2-2. And in the NHL Conference Finals, Hurricanes beat the Canadiens 3-2. Tonight at 8 p.m., it's the Avalanche and the Golden Knights.
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5: I'm meteorologist Nathan Kitchens with your local weather authority forecast. We have another dry and warm day to enjoy today. A little bit more cloud cover with increasing clouds. We'll have a high temperature at 83. Partly cloudy skies tonight with a low of 60. Wednesday, partly sunny. Warmer temperatures, though, we're up to 87 degrees tomorrow afternoon. For a full look at that forecast, you can head over to ciproud.com. For WMBD-TV, I'm meteorologist Nathan Kitchens.
0: 69 degrees right now at WJBC. All right. Some chefs from around the United States have revealed the worst day to dine out. So they polled chefs from across the country about the best day of the week to eat at a restaurant. By the way, it's Thursday, but couldn't resist also asking them to spill about the worst. However, if you're choosing wisely, the restaurant shouldn't have any off evenings besides the ones during which they're closed. This, according to the chef de cuisine at the Hawtree Cantina at the Kayala Beach Hotel. They say a truly good restaurant is built to perform consistently regardless of the day of the week. Solid systems, disciplined prep, thoughtful sourcing, and a committed team mean the food should be just as intentional and satisfying on a Monday as it is on a Saturday night, the chef says. Quality restaurants don't rely on good days to shine. They say they fire on all cylinders in every service, adapting to the rhythm of the week without compromising the experience. Still, external factors like reservation availability, delivery schedules, staffing levels, and honestly, personal traditions influence when they personally choose to dine out. That being said, there is one night that you're least likely to find many chefs dining out. So they put together a panel of restaurant-wise chefs We've got the chef and culinary director of the Julie in Dallas. We've got the executive chef at Jules and Barnsley in Georgia. We've got the co-founder and CEO of Appalachian. We've also got the executive chef at B Prime Steakhouse in Atlantic City. They say Sunday is the day majority of chefs steer clear of making reservations. In the typical fine dining restaurant, that's the day when your best staff are off and often the ingredients have been around a bit. They say, however, the more accomplished the restaurant is, the less of a factor this becomes. Sunday cooking at home is a no-brainer. The last factor is why Sunday is a stay-at-home day for the B Prime Steakhouse executive chef. In our house growing up, Sunday was always family time. Sitting in a crowded restaurant, we'd often feel rushed so tables could be turned. Instead, our grandparents would cook all day and our families would gather to visit and catch up. This would be an all-day event on Sundays. Now that his grandparents are no longer around to make and share Sunday supper, he prides himself on carrying the torch and continuing the tradition himself. There's other days to avoid out if you're talking about fine dining. They say Monday. To allow the staff to recharge after bustling weekend service, select restaurants are closed on Monday, operate at a reduced hours, or have fewer staff members on the schedule. They say inventory may be lower after a busy weekend as well. They say kitchens that remain open are often restocking, resetting systems, and onboarding new prep. He says, so if you're seeking another day to try out a new dish from your recipes at home, they say Monday is a top contender. And then they bring up Saturday. They say if you prefer a relaxed dining experience with a more intimate, quieter, and less crowded vibe, they say Saturday is the other night to consider cooking or ordering in. This, according to the chef and culinary director at CBD Provisions, they say while Saturdays bring great energy and are important for the business, they also come with the highest volume. This can mean tighter reservation availability, elevated noise levels, and a faster-paced service environment. Did you go out to dinner at all over the holiday weekend?
2: Man, we go out so much.
0: Over the holiday weekend?
2: Yes.
0: Where did you go? Yes. What did you do?
2: I mean, we eat out probably seven days a week.
0: Oh!
2: 7 days a week at night.
0: Oh!
2: Yeah, by the time we get out of here and then, like, you know, you run your errands, you go to the gym, you do this, you do that, you're rolling in the house at 7:30. The last thing you want to do is cook, so we just eat out.
0: Throw something in the crock pot before you come to work in the morning.
2: It's become so expensive. So expensive.
0: Going out isn't?
2: So expensive. No. That's what I'm saying. Going out is so expensive. We need to eat at home more. But by the time we get home, it's like 7:30, and who wants to cook?
0: You leave at 6 in the morning. You put it in the crock pot. You come home at night.
2: Stop talking common sense. Mm-hmm.
0: Where did you go over the weekend?
2: Where did we go over the weekend? Let's see. We did a little Biagi's. We did a little, what else did we do? We do, why am I drawing a blank?
0: I don't know. I wasn't there.
2: Another spot. Reality bites. Finger pointing is not going to get the job done.
0: Yeah, because I can't read. Yeah. I can't read minds. Yeah. I went to Green Gables yesterday for lunch.
2: Great spot over there.
0: Yeah, there was about a 20-minute wait. I went at 12:30 or so yesterday for lunch, and they said inside or outside. I wanted to sit inside, and they said 15-20 minutes. I didn't mind waiting at all. It's fun to people watch. So got a table, and then it was funny because I saw this other woman that walked in after us, and they told her 20 to 25 minutes, and then sat down, ordered food, and then I see her wandering around with a cheeseburger in a basket, and she's going around to other tables saying, "Can I borrow your ketchup?" And I'm trying to figure out what she did, and I figured it out that she went to the bar, ordered a burger, and then she went and stood at a table by the pool tables. So she didn't sit down to dine. She just stood there and ate her burger by the pool table. But there are no napkins. There's no salt and pepper. There's no ketchup and mustard. So then she was like on a wild goose chase to go and get what she needed instead of just waiting the 15 or 20 minutes to get a table and get proper service. But
2: not a bad idea at some places, probably.
0: I I got a double cheeseburger flopped on top of a side salad, no bun, and cut it up in with raw onion and salad. And
2: that sounds heavenly.
0: It was so delicious and crisp and yummy, and I was still able to have a cheeseburger, but cut out some of the carbs, yeah, at least a little bit of them.
2: Tasty.
0: All right, stay tuned. Hey, coming up here in about half an hour or so, we will have the Lil Beaver Tuesday hookup. Hopefully you were listening in the 7 o'clock hour when I gave you the answer to a question that I will ask coming up here in the 9 o'clock hour. We do it every single Tuesday. It's the Lil Beaver Tuesday hookup. Hey, speaking of hooking you up, pick up the phone and call me right now, 829-2345. 829-2345. 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
0: Hey, WJBC's headed to Busch Stadium with Midwest bus trips and Peoria charter travel for the sold-out Savannah Bananas experience on Friday, August 21st. Two party buses packed with listeners are making the trip to St. Louis for a full day of banana ball. All you can eat food and drinks and access to the Coca-Cola patio while the Bananas take over Busch Stadium. From the ride down to the music to the dancing and the nonstop entertainment, this is going to be more than a game. It's going to be a party from start to finish. Congratulations to everyone who grabbed a seat before the bus is sold out. We'll see you on the road with Midwest bus trips and Peoria charter travel and us here at WJBC. All right, a colorful, sprinkle-studded sweet treat has gone viral. Dot cakes, which are mini cupcakes topped with a layer of nonpareils, have garnered millions of fans on social media, with influencers and home bakers recreating their own versions of the colorful dessert at home. Technically referred to as dot cups, the original dot cakes come from the Dot Cakes, a bakery in New York. The treats are small cups of either classic white chocolate, vanilla chip, or red velvet cake, topped with a layer of frosting and then coated in rainbow nonpareils. According to the Dot Cakes website, an 8-ounce dot cup are customizable and start at $32 for four cakes. The cakes went viral in May for their aesthetically pleasing layer of nonpareils that offer a satisfying sound when scraped with a spoon, along with a crunch to balance out the soft cake underneath. Influencer Danielle Fulong garnered 7 million views for her video trying three flavors of the viral cake. According to the Dot Cakes website, customers can purchase dot cups in New York at a boutique grocery store Wednesdays and Saturdays. They can also pick up cakes in person on Tuesdays and Fridays or Saturdays. The brand noted on its website that it is not currently accepting custom orders due to extremely high demand. The Butterfield Market partnered with Dot Cakes in the fall of 2025. A spokesperson for the store told People in an email. They said, "We thought the cakes were fun, nostalgic, beautiful, and genuinely delicious, and our customers immediately connected with them. They've always done well for us, but over the past few weeks, the demand has exploded. They say we currently receive about 625 cakes per store on delivery days, and they've been selling out incredibly quickly, sometimes within an hour. It's been really exciting to watch a product from a local business become such a nationwide viral sensation while still feeling special and personal in our stores. A video shows people waiting in a line down the block as the employees restock the viral cakes. The caption says, the first people got in line starting at 12 p.m. for the Saturday restock. The Dot Cakes have caused viral debate, with some people expressing confusion over the popularity of the simple treats and others saying the cake is just a version of another cake. If you haven't seen them, it's a cake, and then they put icing on it, and then they coat the entire thing, the sides and the top, in basically sprinkles, but they're nonpareils. They also do, you know, they can spell out words. It could be happy birthday. It could be a name. It could be a hallelujah. It could be a yay. And then the nonpareils don't go over the lettering. So when they peel off, it just looks crispy and clean and fun. And they're taking off because that's what happens in the world today. If you don't go viral, you're nothing, according to the internet. I remember when I was in college, the goal was to not go viral. Then you had to go to health services and it itched. And
1: 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And I did. Lean, right here. I did. I love this stuff. Listen, Brickhouse Nutrition been with me for a long time. So chatting with Miles, I'm up at like 235. True story, I never minded being 235, but you know what minded? 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
0: Your WJBC forecast comes from WMBD-TV meteorologist Nathan Kitchens. Increasing clouds today, a high of 83. Tonight, partly cloudy, a low of 60. Tomorrow, partly sunny, and a high of 87. 71 degrees right now at WJBC. The Scott Miller Show's on the radio. Thanks to everybody that came out to the Memorial Day parade yesterday. It was nice to see you all. Smiling faces and smiling kids grabbing candy. It was a beautiful day for a parade. Thanks to everybody that came out. If you'd like to see photos, go to WJBC's Facebook page. I took a couple before the parade. All right, let's get to some news. Good morning.
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16: From ABC News, I'm Sherry Preston. The Iranians arrive in Qatar for peace talks. Marco Rubio says the Strait of Hormuz will be open again soon, and yet the U.S. military striking Iranian missile launching sites overnight. ABC Chief Global Affairs Correspondent Martha Raddatz has more on what some say has been muddled messaging from the White House.
17: They've said the ceasefire is not broken. Any military official I know and talked to said that ceasefire was broken about 3 or 4 weeks ago when there was firing across. But they want to keep this low. We're making progress. Progress, but we don't know actually what that progress is. And remember, the nuclear facilities were the key to this, and they seem to be putting that off more and more.
16: Israel's military clashing with Iranian-backed Hezbollah militants in Lebanon. One strike killed at least 12 people, including several members of one family. Two children and two adults killed when a train hit a bus in Belgium today. ABC's Maggie Rooley is at the foreign desk.
18: Seven children were on the bus when it collided with the train just after 8 a.m. local time. And local media is reporting the bus was on its way to a special education school. Now, there were no additional injuries, and the accident happened about 15 miles north of the Belgian capital of Brussels, where the bus can be seen now lying on its side. This morning, the president of the EU, Ursula von der Leyen, says she's heartbroken and that today Europe grieves with Belgium.
16: No catastrophic explosion at a failing Southern California chemical tank after officials said their worst-case scenario was averted. ABC's Alex Stone.
19: This would have been a huge chemical explosion, and it would have set off likely other chemical explosions from other tanks that are around it and at other properties around the aerospace manufacturing center. So, yeah, this would have been a big deal.
16: There's still the threat of a much smaller explosion. Republican Senate runoff in Texas today. Longtime incumbent John Cornyn taking on Attorney General Ken Paxton. You're listening to ABC News.
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16: The Ebola outbreak in Central Africa is leading to travel restrictions for some. ABC's Faith Abube is outside CDC headquarters in Atlanta.
4: It's only been 1 week since the World Health Organization declared Ebola a global public health emergency, and already officials are admitting that this outbreak is spreading faster than they can contain it, which is why several countries now, including the U.S., are tightening their travel restrictions.
16: Americans coming from infected areas can only enter specific airports where they are screened. Shark attacks are rare in this country, but 2026 has already netted at least two reported incidents happening off the Texas Gulf Coast.
5: Around 8 million people visit Galveston Island each year, and local officials say that in the past century, only 17 have been bitten by sharks. On Monday, a 17-year-old fishing with his dad on a boat off Galveston was helping to haul in a shark they had caught when he was bitten. His father applied a tourniquet until help arrived, but the teen had reportedly lost a lot of blood when he finally made it to a hospital.
16: ABC's Jim Ryan in Dallas. Temperature records toppling as a spring heat wave continues to scorch parts of Western Europe, triggering government warnings about risks to life. Several drownings have been reported in Britain and France as people are trying to cool off. Party like it's 1999. That was the theme of last night for the New York Knicks, who swept the Cleveland Cavaliers in the Eastern Conference NBA Finals. Their last appearance in the finals was in 1999. I'm Sherry Preston, ABC News.
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0: WJBC and Beer Nuts present the Scott Miller Show hat. This is an embroidered baseball cap. On the front of it, the Beer Nuts logo and the Scott Miller Show logo. And on the back of the hat, my cartoon photo with the big mustache. This is not a contest prize. This hat is not for sale. The only way to get a Scott Miller hat is when I gift them randomly. Now, there is only one rule. You cannot ask for a hat. If you ask for one, you are restricted from receiving a hat. You are banned. You do not get a hat. WJBC, good morning. Who's this?
1: Good morning. This is your mom. I want a hat. I'm a down low.
0: Mom?
1: We won't tell anybody.
0: What is rule number one?
2: Don't ask for a hat.
0: No hat for her.
3: How did I lose weight? And I did. 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I love this stuff. 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
5: I'm meteorologist Nathan Kitchens with your local weather authority forecast. We have another dry and warm day to enjoy today. A little bit more cloud cover with increasing clouds. We'll have a high temperature at 83. Partly cloudy skies tonight with a low of 60. Wednesday, partly sunny. Warmer temperatures, though. We're up to 87 degrees tomorrow afternoon. For a full look at that forecast, you can head over to ciproud.com. For WMBD-TV, I'm meteorologist Nathan Kitchens.
0: Thanks, Nathan. 71 degrees right now at WJBC. The brand new 2026 Scott Miller Show calendar is here. Iconic WJBC hosts, community leaders, local parades, and yes, the best mustache on the radio, all featured in this 12-month calendar, along with coupons from great local businesses. We couldn't have made this calendar without Ron Smith Printing, Denny's Donuts and Bakery, Moe's Southwest Grill, Melissa Eisenberg, your country financial rep, and Clean Cans. Stay tuned for your chance to win a calendar today. Tomorrow, the next day. All right, I want to hear from you. 829-2345, 829-2345. Where do you think the Bears are going to end up? 829-2345. Where are the Bears going to end up? All right, let me see if I can sum this up. The Bears spent over a year pushing a $4.6 billion proposal for a domed stadium on the city's museum campus lakefront. That plan seems to be officially dead. The team cited a total lack of a viable site within the city limits, political pushback in Springfield, immense pressure from advocacy groups to protect the public lakefront, and the lack of unified backing from the Chicago mayor and his administration.

0: ultimately close the door on the city. Well, the Bears still own a 326-acre former Arlington International Racecourse property, which they purchased for nearly $200 million. However, keeping the team in Illinois faces critical legislative hurdles. The Illinois General Assembly is mulling a mega projects tax assessment bill that would allow the Bears to freeze or negotiate property taxes with local municipalities rather than paying the standard assessed values. And then, as you just heard, there is the missing traffic study. The bill has stalled ahead of the May 31st, 2026 legislative deadline. Lawmakers, led by State Senator Bill Cunningham, revealed that the Bears failed to deliver a critical promised traffic and infrastructure impact study. Without it, state leaders are hesitant to push the tax breaks through. The Bears are seeking roughly $850 million in public infrastructure funding for surrounding roads and sewage, which has met sharp resistance from local school districts and progressive caucuses. Indiana has emerged as a massive threat to steal the NFL franchise out of Illinois for the first time in history. State leaders are rolling out the red carpet to lure the team to a site near Wolf Lake in Hammond, Indiana, about 25 miles southeast of Soldier Field. Unlike Illinois, Indiana has already moved rapidly. Outgoing Indiana Governor Mike Braun and the Indiana legislature created the Northwest Indiana Stadium Authority to handle land acquisition and financing. The governor recently went on record giving Indiana a 65-35 advantage to land the team. Indiana's proposed public-private partnership offers an incredibly lucrative deal. The stadium would be funded by ticket, food, beverage, and innkeeper taxes, and the Bears would pay zero property taxes while retaining 100% of the stadium's event revenue, concerts, Final Fours, etc. Hammond officials have already mapped out $700 million in infrastructure improvements, including a dedicated highway interchange off I-90. The Bears have reportedly spent over $10 million in due diligence on the site. The clock is ticking loudly, though, here in Illinois. If the Illinois General Assembly adjourns on May 31st without passing the mega projects tax bill, the Bears' path to Arlington Heights becomes significantly more difficult. The team president has stated that the Bears intend to officially select their final and closed stadium site by late spring or early summer of this year. In either scenario, a groundbreaking wouldn't realistically happen until 2027, meaning the Bears will continue to play out of their current lease at Soldier Field for the immediate future. I want to hear from you in an instant text poll, ladies and gentlemen.
1: 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Get ready to text your answer now. 829-2345.
0: Where are the Bears going? 829-2345. Where are the Bears going? Chicago going to find a way to keep them at Soldier Field? I doubt it. Are they going to Arlington Heights? Are they going to Hammond, Indiana? 829-2345. 829-2345. Where are the Bears going? I want to hear from you. 829-2345. 829-2345. Phone number 2793. Checking in this morning. Saying get rid of the lean commercial. Well, that's got nothing to do with what I'm talking about. JBC, good morning. Who's this?
2: This is Scuba Steve. How you doing today?
0: I'm doing all right. What do you have to say?
2: You know what? They're probably going to end up in Hammond because there's too much politic, I think, going up in Chicago. Or I think they should go back to Decatur.
0: So let me ask you, are you a Bears fan?
2: Me, I am a Bears fan.
0: But I have to
2: admit, I'm a diehard Raider fan. So,
0: well, if they go to Hammond, are you continuing to be a Bears fan?
2: Oh, definitely.
0: You are?
2: Yes.
0: All right. I appreciate the call, man. Thank you so much.
2: You got it.
0: All right. 829-2345. 829-2345. I want to hear from you. Where are the Bears going? And really quick, just because I said it on the radio, phone number 2793 said to get rid of the lean commercial. I've heard the commercial 100 times this morning already. That's how we pay the bills. And we'll be glad to play the lean commercial as often as they'd like to pay to have it air to keep this radio station on the radio. That's the truth of it. Phone number 7574 said they are going to Arlington Heights, no doubt. Phone number 1751 said Michigan Midway Bears. 829-2345. 829-2345. Where are the Bears going? Phone number 2793 says Indiana is a good place for the Bears. Phone number 3549 said, well, the name change. Yeah, I wonder, will it be the Chicago Bears? There's no way it could be the Chicago Bears.
3: I think they're going to Arlington Heights. Keeps them in the Chicago Metro.
0: 829-2345, 829-2345. Would love to hear from you. Where do you think the Chicago Bears are going? Are they going to Arlington Heights? Are they going to Hammond? Do you think they will find some crazy-ass way to keep them at Soldier Field? I think that's the last option on the list. I think that's dead in the water. But then, you know, you've got the iconic Soldier Field. What do you do with that? I mean, it's great for concerts and it can be used for soccer, but they make a lot of money having Bears games there. So how will that be utilized? There's a lot up in the air. I want to hear from you. 829-2345. 829-2345. Where are the Chicago Bears going? I'd love to hear from you.
4: 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And I did. 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I love this stuff. 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
0: Hey, get ready, Bloomington Normal. The biggest night of the year is almost here. The McLean County Museum of History's History Makers Gala is coming up Wednesday, June 17th. 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Hey, listen to this. Nine couples scored a home run wedding with the Durham Bulls. The North Carolina-based minor league team joined forces with local radio stations to host nine weddings in nine innings on Wednesday, May 20th. Against the backdrop of the home team's game against the Nashville Sounds. More than 3,700 spectators unknowingly became witnesses to the nine couples' ceremonies, which were either weddings or vow renewals. The whimsical weddings fueled a vibrant energy at the Durham Bulls Athletic Park, despite the home team's 10-2 loss, saying congratulations to our nine weddings, nine-inning couples, and the Bulls. And the radio station shared a joint Instagram post saying that that made a great backdrop for your best day ever. In another shared post, the minor league team and the radio station shared a video set to an organ rendition of Here Comes the Bride. Some brides wore traditional white wedding dresses, while another simply donned a Just Married Again t-shirt and a mini bridal veil. Beneath the lights of the athletic park, on the field, or in the stands, the nine couples pledged their love for each other. And the officiant in the video, one of the three from the radio station, shouted multiple times, "Kiss your bride." One couple even celebrated their 50th wedding anniversary with the Durham Bulls ceremony, saying, "We love love and the Bulls." And the radio station added that into their second post, the nine-inning nuptials were the second such celebration at the Durham Bulls Athletic Park. The radio station and the home team hosted the inaugural Nine Weddings and Nine Innings event last year in August. They say at first, they said, "Oh my gosh, you're crazy." This, according to bride Tori Rail. She told WRAL at the event last year. However, she said, "If it fits us, he's played baseball his whole life, and he's definitely all about the opportunity of a lifetime." That's kind of a fun event. Nine weddings and nine innings. All right, it's FM 102.1 and AM 1230 WJBC.
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0: 829-2345. 829-2345. I'm looking for caller number nine. Hopefully you were listening in the 7 o'clock hour when I gave you the answer. If you're caller number nine, I'll ask you the question right now. If you have the correct answer, I'll set you up with $25 in Lil Beaver Bucks. 829-2345. 829-2345. Phone lines are open if you'd like to join me. Even if you weren't listening the 7 o'clock hour, you could wing it. You could try. See if you could get it right. Why not? 829-2345. WJBC, good morning. You're caller number one. You're caller number two. You're caller number three. You're caller number four. Good morning. You're caller number five. You're caller number six. You're caller number seven. Good morning. You're caller number eight. JBC, good morning. Who's this?
11: This is Becky.
0: Hey, Becky, I got a question for you.
11: Okay.
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11: Thank you.
0: Where are you calling from?
11: From Lincoln.
0: Yeah, what's going on in Lincoln this morning?
11: Oh, not much. It's just a beautiful morning.
0: What'd you do for Memorial Day? Do you have any plans?
11: Oh, just nothing big. No, we just stayed around.
0: Did you barbecue?
11: Stayed around town.
0: Did you grill
11: a little bit? Yes, we did. We did grill some, yes.
0: What, hot dogs, brats, burgers, ribs?
11: No, we did some, yes, we did some ribs and some brats, yes.
0: Do you have a rib secret recipe you're willing to share on the radio?
11: Well, my son makes a rub that he likes, and we do that. So he has a secret rub he makes up.
0: I love that. Well, congratulations. I'm going to set you up with $25 and Little Beaver Bucks. You hold on the line. Don't hang up. You stay right there. It's FM 102.1 and AM 1230 WJBC.
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14: the nation paused to honor U.S. service members who died while defending the country. Remembrance ceremonies took place across the U.S., including one attended by President Trump. CBS's Jared Hill reports from New York.
15: Across the country, Americans paused to salute fallen service members on this Memorial Day. President Trump honored the lives lost by laying a wreath at Arlington National Cemetery.
16: We salute them, we exalt them, and we thank them for all that we have.
15: In New York City, veterans joined local leaders at the Intrepid Museum, unfurling a flag as a symbol of hope.
17: For many at Memorial Day ceremonies like here at the Intrepid, this year holds a special meaning with the nation preparing to celebrate 250 years of independence.
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15: New York City's mayor, who laid a wreath in the Hudson River, spoke about the American dream.
19: Let us always remember that none of this was promised. It was won by sacrifice, and it must be cherished.
15: Volunteers in Kentucky helped place flags on graves at a veteran cemetery, where over 5,500 soldiers are laid to rest.
20: It is the men and women, the brave men and women, who have been willing to sacrifice everything so that we can have those freedoms.
15: A solemn salute to the nation's heroes who paid the ultimate sacrifice. Jared Hill, CBS News, New York.
14: Back at home, take a look at this. In Peoria, more than 200 people ran and walked to honor and celebrate the holiday. Lanoke Park was the site of the 9th annual Memorial Day 5K salute. This year saw a record-breaking attendance for the event. Started with the 5K run, followed by a one-mile walk. Awards for first and second place were handed out to runners in multiple age brackets. Money raised at the event supports the Illinois Valley Full Center. They work on repair projects to help veterans. All right, here's a story making us Central Illinois proud. It's a yearly tradition in the River City. The annual Memorial Day ceremony on the Peoria Riverfront. WMBD's Alex Berger joins us. And Alex, tell us about what makes this ceremony so special and who it highlights.
4: Well, Thomas, each year, chairs fill up right under the Gateway building on Peoria's Riverfront to honor the people who gave the ultimate sacrifice for this country. And this year was just as grand. Music, branch representation, and American flags fill the outdoor venue. Resource tables were set up at the front, including the Greater Peoria Honor Flight, which gives veterans a welcoming trip to Washington, D.C., along with veteran art. The proclamation was made by 2nd District Councilman Alex Carmona on behalf of Mayor Rita Ali to commemorate the day.
21: We are grateful to have gatherings like this to remind the current generations how important it is to pay homage to those who sacrificed so much.
4: Now, after the ceremony was over, Amazing Grace was played on the bagpipes as part of the annual event. Thomas.
14: Millions of plastic pots go into landfills every single year, but one program in Bloomington is making a difference. This week's CI Hero is the POTS program, promoting others to succeed, known as POTS, started in 2008. They take plastic pots from plants, clean, and then package them to be recycled. The program isn't just about the pots, but it also serves as an outreach opportunity. It gives people in need a place to work so they can receive federal assistance. Program leaders hope the program can expand to keep more waste out of landfills.
22: I hope that it's still being used to create opportunities for people that are in need. I hope that it can become a model for other communities and other townships to imitate, because it really does bring a community of people together that normally probably wouldn't intersect.
14: From your WMBD newsroom, I'm Thomas Garvick.
4: How did I lose weight? And I did lean right here. I did. I love this stuff. Listen, Brickhouse Nutrition been with me for a long time. So chatting with Miles, I'm up at like 235. True story. I never minded being 235, but you know what minded? My knees that were falling apart and my back. I'm like, I don't know what, before I started really lifting, probably about 190. So 235 was a lot. I said, I got to lose some LBs, Miles. He said, Dan, we're going to sick our team of docs and researchers on it, and we're going to get you a really good product because I don't want to take a lot of these needles and stuff. 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
0: 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Cubs lost to the Pirates 2-1. 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NBA Conference Finals. 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That series tied 2-2. And the NHL Conference Finals. Hurricanes beat the Canadiens 3-2. Tonight it's 8 p.m. Avalanche and Golden Knights.
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2: I'm meteorologist Nathan Kitchens with your local weather authority forecast. We have another dry and warm day to enjoy today. A little bit more cloud cover with increasing clouds. We'll have a high temperature at 83. Partly cloudy skies tonight with a low of 60. Wednesday partly sunny. Warmer temperatures, though, we're up to 87 degrees tomorrow afternoon. For a full look at that forecast, you can head over to ciproud.com. For WMBD-TV, I'm meteorologist Nathan Kitchens.
0: 73 degrees right now at WJBC. Let's take a look at some numbers with agmarket.net. Kurt Kimmel, good morning.
3: Well, good morning, Scott. Grain markets are mostly lower as we trade through mid-morning. July corn's down 6 cents a bushel, 457 and a quarter. December's down 3 3/4, 482 and 3/4. July soybeans down 9 1/4, 1187 and a quarter. November's down 6 1/2, 1181 and a quarter. And July wheat's down 7 cents, 639 and a quarter. Livestock markets have been mixed. The June cattle down 35, 248.95. And the June hogs up 12, 95.87. Crude oil down $2.87 a barrel at $90.22. Gold's down $2 an ounce at $45.54. Silver's up 66 cents an ounce at $76.88. The dollar index down 10, 99.08. The Dow up 19. Bonds up 103, 112.10. Kirk Kimmel, agmarket.net.
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0: 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They put the bloom in Bloomington. We say good morning to my mom. Good morning, Mom.
6: Good morning.
0: Oh, she sounds full of vim and vigor.
6: I'm chipper today. I'm
0: Why?
6: Chipper. Well, I'm playing pickleball and I'm playing pretty good, so it's a good Tuesday.
0: So you're not ready to give up on the game completely?
6: No.
0: But I'll tomorrow, if you miss a few, you'll call and say, I hate that game.
6: That's it. This is the last day I'm playing. I'm never coming back.
0: Right. So what do we owe this this playing well today?
6: Oh, maybe it was not playing for a few days. You know, you kind of rest up and you quit thinking about, oh, I should have hit it there. I should have done that. I should have, you know, you just take a vacation from it. So you start fresh.
0: Do you find yourself making common mistakes at pickleball?
6: Yes, but I'm trying to correct those.
0: And what is the common mistake?
6: Hitting it into the net.
0: Oh.
6: You know, and it's because I'm short, I think. I think short people have a tendency to hit it into the net because, you know, you try to swing your arm straight and straight goes right into the net.
0: Yeah.
6: So I've been Googling, you know, some people. So, you know, or just saying, why am I doing that? And so they keep telling me I'm holding my paddle wrong. So I have been trying to adjust my paddle so it's more at an angle instead of straight. So, and that has, when I remember to keep it that way, you know, because sometimes you have to move the paddle and that kind of stuff. But, you know, I try to keep it at an angle, and so I'm not hitting into the net so often.
0: Yeah.
6: So,
0: now, how many games have you played today so far?
6: Four or five.
0: And how long does a game take?
6: Well, it depends on how good the players are. If it's an equally matched foursome, you know, it could go on for 20 minutes or more. You know, if, you know, you're very equal of playing, so, you know, then it's hard to get a point.
0: And do you get all sweated up?
6: Oh, yeah, I'm all sweaty now.
0: And do you stay hydrated?
6: Oh, yeah, I drink after every game, yep.
0: And do you do stretches before you play?
6: Yes, I usually do, you know, 10 minutes of yoga and stuff. It does help with, you know, when you got to dive for the ball and stuff.
0: Have you had any accidents lately?
6: I fell down 2 weeks ago, I think.
0: Did you break a hip?
6: No, it just scraped my knee a little bit. Nothing bleeding, nothing. It was just a scrape on my knee.
0: So. Did you say bad words when you fell?
6: No, there's church people around here. You know, you have to be on your... You have to behave yourself, or they won't want to play with you.
0: My mother's best friend in Florida, she's a very religious woman. She does not push religion on anybody, but she's very religious, and she makes it known she's very religious, but she is one of the most fun people that I've met of your friend circle. Anytime I call my mother, and if her best friend's in the car, my mother says, Patty's in the car, don't swear, because you and I talk like truckers.
6: Yes, well, and then I figured out what to tell Patty. I tell her those words I'm saying are sentence enhancers, they're not swear words.
0: That's the other thing, is I'll be talking to you, and you'll say something like, oh, that's a pain in the ass. And I go, Mom, you can't say that, Patty's there. You go, no, that's a sentence enhancer.
6: It's getting your true feelings out there, you know, how you really feel on the subject.
0: Well, the number one movie over the weekend was The Mandalorian and Grogu. It dominated the Memorial Day weekend with $100 million domestically, slightly below initial Sunday projections of $102 million for the four-day period. What did you go see?
6: I went to go see The Sheep Detective.
0: The Sheep Detective rounded out the top five. It made $12.8 million. Tell us about it.
6: It should have made more than that.
0: Oh!
6: It is just charming. It is witty. Oh. And then there's a twisty murder that needs to be solved. This is definitely a movie for all ages. Everybody's going to enjoy it. Anyhow, George, he's played by Hugh Jackman. He is a shepherd who lives in a mobile home in the middle of nowhere. I mean, he only interacts with his sheep. That's about it. He loves feeding his sheep and shearing them. And he has this sense of peace that comes over him for caring for these sheep. In fact, he has named them all. And every night before he goes to bed, he reads them murder mysteries that he loves, murder mysteries. And he reads that to him. I mean, George doesn't know if the sheep can understand what he's saying or anything like that. But, you know, they just lay there in the grass and they just listen to him intently. Well, needless to say, those sheep have been listening.
0: Oh.
6: So one night, George is murdered. And the smartest sheep in the flock says, I think I have enough information that I'm going to be able to solve this murder.
0: Oh, boy.
6: So it's always like the new person in town. Well, his daughter has just come into town, another lady who's coming into town to read his will. And then there's this reporter that just hits town. Is one of them the murderer? So it is twisty. It is funny. It is cute. But can I tell you, at the end of the movie, I was almost crying.
0: Oh, really?
6: Yeah, I really had watery eyes. So go see this movie.
0: Now,
6: it is shockingly delightful.
0: Hold on. Are these sheep cartoons or real sheep? Well, then how do you see them talking?
6: Well, they're just, the words just come out. They don't really, you know, well, they move their mouth a little bit, I guess. But I like it that it's not cartoony. I mean, it's like, you know, real sheep. And they're they're talking to each other in sheep language, you know.
0: I don't think this
6: I don't think this one would
0: get me into the theater.
6: George, they didn't talk to George or anything. They're just talking sheep to each other.
0: Yeah.
6: Not to people. So, I mean, it was totally believable. And that's what
0: I thought.
6: Oh,
0: it was believable.
6: I said, is this going to be like a joke? Like, what the heck? Nope. I'm telling you, you would have even liked it.
0: No.
6: You don't even like movies, but you would have been crying at the end.
0: Really?
6: I know. I would have had to bring some Kleenex for you, and you'd have that snotty nose syndrome.
0: Oh.
6: And, I mean, yeah, it would have got to you.
0: How many mustaches do you give the sheep detectives?
6: I gave it a 4.
0: 4 mustaches? What is wrong with
6: you? It was so enjoyable. It was the least expected outcome I thought for this movie, that I was going to like it this much. But they had all these scary movies and demented movies coming out this week, and like, I'm not in the mood for that. And that Melgorian or whatever, I'm not going to see that.
0: What did you call it? Melgorian?
6: What is the name of it?
0: The Mandalorian and Grogu.
6: That's close enough. It started with M. That's close enough.
0: Yes, yeah, so does Michael, the movie.
6: Well, I got that one right, though. Uh-huh. So. I didn't call him Mitchell.
0: Phone number 8739 texted in, said, listen to your mom, go see the movie.
6: Yes, and bring your Kleenex with.
0: Oh, I don't want to cry.
6: I mean, it was just so, it was just heartwarming, cute movie. That's all I got to say about it.
0: Really? 4 mustaches?
6: Yeah, it was darn cute. I mean, just darn cute. I mean, it wasn't no big, you know, it ain't going to win an Academy Award.
0: Right.
6: Well, maybe it would for that kind of thing. But I really liked it. It was surprisingly good.
0: Do you think Hugh Jackman's got it in him during the rest of his life to win an Academy Award?
6: God, I hope so.
0: You don't think he's sort of on the back end of talented acting?
6: Well, he might be, but it could happen. He's such a nice person. He is kind of cute, for an older man.
0: Hey, I have a random question for you out of the blue.
6: Sure.
0: If you had to pick one song to listen to for the rest of your life, not constantly, but anytime you heard music, if you were in the car, if you put on headphones, anytime you listen to music, you could only listen to one song. What song would it be?
6: Well, I really get a kick out of Uptown Funk.
0: Yeah, you do like that.
6: Yeah, I like Bruno. He gets you dancing. I think it's more, not necessarily the words to the song or anything, but the tempo of the song.
0: Yeah.
6: Yeah, it just, you know, you cannot sit down with one of Bruno's songs. You can't.
0: So I mean, you're going Uptown
6: like
0: Funk.
6: Magnet. Yeah.
0: Yeah.
6: I mean, yeah, because I'd be dancing my whole life away.
0: Yeah, you don't have to listen to that song every day, every moment of your life, but any time you heard music, it would just be that song.
6: It would get me out of the funk.
0: Oh.
6: Boy. I wouldn't be at the downtown funk. I'd be at the uptown funk. Woo!
0: You must have got a lot of sleep last night.
6: I did. I feel very rested.
0: I can tell. You're wearing me out.
6: Let's dance. Come on. Let's put on the music. Let's go.
0: I love you.
6: Oh, I love you the most.
0: There goes my mom. She gives 4 mustaches to the sheep detectives. She's sponsored by Casey's Garden Shop and Florist, 1505 North Main Street in Bloomington. They put the bloom in Bloomington.
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0: Hey, you looking for something fun to do that doesn't involve another night scrolling on the couch? 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That's where Tracy Patkunis from Remax Rising comes in. 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All right, phone number 7900 just texted in. They said, Sheep Detectives was such a beautiful movie. The scenery is worth the price, but very witty and heartfelt. Lots of adults in the matinee showing I went to. All right. We're getting more response about Sheep Detectives than we have, I think, any other movie that my mother has reviewed. So maybe that's a good sign. Hey, I want to share my email address with you in case you need to get in touch with me while I'm not on the radio. 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
25: A better life with Dr. Sanjay Gupta.
26: Did you know that almost half the vegetables and more than three quarters of the fruit that we eat in this country come from just one state, California? Yeah, it's true. And according to a new report by the Environmental Working Group, a health advocacy organization, a lot of this produce is tainted with PFAS, which are sometimes referred to as forever chemicals. Why? Well, the EPA says pesticides keep America's food supply safe, abundant, and affordable. And of course, these chemicals are used in every state, not just California. Now, if you are worried, though, about how much you're consuming, the best thing to do is to buy organic produce, if and when you can. Organic or not, you should rinse all fruits and vegetables under running water. Don't use any soap. And as one epidemiologist told us, use a brush on sturdier items like carrots, potatoes, and cucumbers. 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
0: Your beautiful WJBC forecast comes from WMBD-TV meteorologist Nathan Kitchens. Increasing clouds today. We're on our way to 83 degrees. Tonight, partly cloudy, a beautiful low of 60. Tomorrow, going to be a warm one, partly sunny, and a high of 87. 74 degrees right now at WJBC. Thanks again to everybody that came out to the Memorial Day Parade yesterday. If you'd like to see photos from the parade, you can go to WJBC's Facebook page, ScottMillerShow.com. Check them out. Lots of smiling faces to pay tribute to those that keep this country free, making the ultimate sacrifice.
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11: From ABC News. I'm Sherry Preston. A three-judge panel has temporarily blocked another state's plan to draw new congressional maps ahead of the midterms. Lawyers representing black voters in Alabama in the state's case argued that the same panel found the state map intentionally discriminated against black voters back in 2023. 3 months of positive reports on consumer confidence coming to an end. ABC's Jim Ryan with more on what's worrying people amid the rising price of gas and groceries.
12: The Conference Board's index is benchmarked to a 1985 score of 100. Right now, consumer confidence clocks in at 93.1, which is lower than the April number, but better than economists were expecting. Analysts at the Conference Board say the low reading on current conditions is tempered by consumers' expectations that things will be better 6 months from now.
11: Continued confusion over whether a peace deal is close or not in Iran. ABC's Ian Panels in Tel Aviv.
13: Days of repeated mixed signals about this deal to try and end the war. And having said a solution was largely negotiated over the weekend, President Trump hours later advising negotiators to not rush into a deal, then writing the negotiations are, quote, proceeding nicely.
11: The U.S. hitting Iran with what it says were self-defense strikes overnight. Rising concern about the Ebola outbreak in Africa leading to limits on who can come to the United States and from which countries they arrive. ABC's Faith Abube is outside CDC headquarters in Atlanta.
15: Americans who are coming in from affected areas can only enter this country through airports here in Atlanta, in Dulles, in Virginia, and also starting today, Bush Airport in Houston. And they're required to undergo enhanced screenings, including temperature checks. Meanwhile, if you are non-citizens, you're banned from coming into this country at all if you've been into those impacted areas in the last 3 weeks.
11: Checking the markets, the Dow is down 80 points this hour, and the S&P is up 55. 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
11: It's the big Texas runoff today, the Senate primary pitting longtime Senator John Cornyn and State Attorney General Ken Paxton, who has President Trump's endorsement. The winner will take on Democratic candidate James Tallarico in the midterms. Two children killed along with their chaperone and their driver when a train collided with a van carrying the kids to a special needs school in Belgium. The accident happening about 15 miles north of the capital of Brussels. The evacuation zone around that failing chemical tank in Southern California on the verge of exploding has gotten smaller as the threat decreases. ABC's Trevor Ault has more from nearby in Orange County, California.
18: Officials have now reduced the evacuation orders for 34,000 people.
19: Emotionally happy to go back home.
18: But of those 50,000 residents forced to evacuate, 16,000 are still not allowed to return home.
20: This is just something I've never even suspected could happen.
18: A crack found in the tank relieves some of the pressure inside. Officials have turned their focus now to containing any potential spill of that harmful methyl methacrylate. And the Orange County District Attorney has now opened a criminal probe into how this happened.
11: 95 degrees at London's Heathrow Airport, one of several heat records shattered as Western Europe continues baking on France's Atlantic seaboard, where magnificent beaches have powerful riptides. They've had two drowning deaths. Sherry Preston, ABC News.
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3: How did I lose weight? And I did. Lean, right here. I did. I love this stuff. Listen, Brickhouse Nutrition been with me for a long time. So chatting with Miles, I'm up at like 235. True story, I never minded being 235, but you know what minded? My knees that were falling apart and my back. I'm like, before I started really lifting, probably about 190. So 235 was a lot. I said, I got to lose some LBs, Miles. He said, Dan, we're going to sic our team of docs and researchers on it, and we're going to get you a really good product because I don't want to take a lot of these needles and stuff. You know what he did? He got Lean.

0: 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Afternoon host Blake Hines here. I love to get you caught up on trusted news, money tips, and the latest headlines. 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
1: Well, and I'd add to that, Blake, that's a very good point. 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We're the ones that have not.
0: The Farm Fields, the front page. 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
2: Like, you know, we've been able to prolong it a little bit. So, but now, you know, I need guidance. I need real guidance on what to do and where to go.
3: How long ago was this?
2: I'm sorry.
3: It's okay. Okay.
4: Take a deep breath.
2: I'm so sorry.
4: That's okay. It's fine.
2: Okay, sorry, I'm just nervous, and then it's just very emotional.
3: Yeah. Stressful? Stress?
2: Stress.
3: Yeah.
2: Yeah. Okay. So the debts from 2007, or we took the loan out in 2017, and then like around 2019, it's a SoFi loan. Mm. They gave us $50,000. It was great. We reconsolidated debt. It didn't work. Mm-hmm. So around 2019, I had a baby, and then right around the corner of 2020, all of a sudden I was home and had to quit my job. And so it was just my husband. We missed a couple of payments, and but we would catch up, and then right around the corner of 2020, like, they just sold it off like it didn't matter. So we've been fighting it ever since. They served us papers December 16th, I think, hoping, like, we only had 20 days to respond. And I think they were hoping that with the holidays, we wouldn't be able to find a lawyer and we wouldn't know what to do. We just wouldn't respond, but we did. We got it together. We put it in chat. Chat gave us some information. We sent it. They sent us back discovery, most of it redacted. And so our next, like, we were going to send another request for more discovery, but instead we just sent them a pro se, if they would settle and save costs.
3: What company, what company owns the debt right now? Do you know the name of it?
2: LVNV.
4: And what's the
3: LVNV?
2: Yeah.
3: Okay. So Lisa, I need you to just, understand who you're dealing with. Cause I do think that always helps the stress level. Okay. When bad debts, whether it's loans, credit cards, are sold, they sell them to a company. The company, you know, repackages them with other loans, sells it to another company, and it's been probably passed around. Okay, so you're dealing with someone who's sitting in a cubicle, who's been on the job for probably 3 weeks, and will probably end up leaving in 2 months because the turnover rate with collectors is constant. It's constant. Okay, so it feels scary, and it's a big number, right? So we're going to have to address it. But I do want to take some of the stress off of who it is. It's someone who honestly has probably the worst job on the planet, who is calling and serving people old debt. And again, the intimidation factor is so big, but the reality of it's not, Lisa. So we have to deal with it. So I'm not minimizing the situation, but I do want you to just realize the person you're talking to, or who even wrote the letter to serve, it's probably not even going to be there in 60 days. It's going to go on to someone else. And then the company, Envy, or whatever the
4: hell. LVNV.
3: It's okay. Yeah. Okay, there you go. Yeah.
4: You know what, Lisa? I used to, back in the day when the credit card companies used to call me and debt collectors used to call me, I used to just imagine that they probably had more debt than I did. Otherwise, they wouldn't be working there. And it made me feel a lot better. It made the whole thing a lot less intimidating.
3: Yeah.
4: Have you offered, so you have no money right now, have you offered to do any sort of payment plan?
2: So in the past, like the past couple of years, we did a payment plan for, like, they'll do one for like 12 months. And then after that amount of time, they'll hit you back up and they want the whole amount.
4: Sure. So explain to us what's going on with your money now, that over the course since 2017 and even 2020 on, where we haven't been able to kind of stack together any money to make any sort of deal on this or keep the payment plans going. Tell us what's going on now.
2: So

0: now we're doing better. Like, our income is getting up there. In 2020, it just wasn't.
1: What is it today? What's your income today?
0: $204.
1: Okay. And is this the only debt that you have, or do you have other debts? Okay, tell us really quickly about the other debts so we can understand how this fits in.
0: So we have $58,000 of, like, other debt and cars.
1: Tell me the two. So, tell me the cars. What do they each total?
0: One is 11 and one is 15. And then the other debt is, I think there's two loans, like small loans, and then credit cards. So, okay. And we've been paying it down. Like, it was much worse than that. So there is light at the end of this tunnel. Like, $58,000 sounds really, really bad, and it is. And then we have a mortgage, and our mortgage is $175,000, but our house is worth, like, $450,000.
1: Yeah. Okay. So I just, with the numbers you're telling me, I don't see a world where you're not setting up a payment plan and, in the meantime, stacking up a bunch of
2: cash to settle.
1: I think a lot of your trauma and shame about this lives in the past, because it sounds like today you have the ability to start getting this cleaned up. Unless you tell me a reason that you don't see that hope.
0: No, I do. Yeah.
1: Okay, good.
0: Do you think that we should settle?
1: Yes.
2: You just have to have the amount of money to settle. And depending on how long it's been and how long, you know, considering this is you stopped really paying in 2020, it's been 6 years. So they're probably not expecting to really get paid, Lisa. I mean, at the end of the day, they probably assume you guys are broke. So if you could
1: 50% and settle this.
2: Yes, that's what I was going to say. If you could get maybe $15,000, and that means you guys are going to have to limit your life. Like, you guys are going to have to be working extra. You're going to limit lifestyle. You're going to do whatever you can, and you're going to get $15,000 as soon as possible. And if you can hold them off till then and then see if they will settle, if you can somewhat get maybe back on a payment plan and then have an amount of money and say, this is what we have.
1: What are your cars worth? The one that's $15,000, if you were to sell it, what could you get for it?
0: Maybe 20 or 22.
1: You know what I'd do? I'd sell one of these cars and be done with this today. Hypothetically, I'd sell one of these cars. If you can get 20 for it and you only owe 15,
2: go get a $5,000 car. I'd get a $15,000 to settle.
1: Is it paid off? Or I'm sorry. Yeah, I would do that. I would clear that out. Get more money per month, then I can add that up, and then I can settle this debt very quickly. That's what I would do. It's going to be a major sacrifice, but the way you cried when you came on the line, this has been going on
2: for too long
1: enough, mm-hmm. like far, far too long. And I would be going to great extents to make this better in the next, I'd give myself 30 days to make this happen. And if that means selling cars and driving junkers, then that's what I'm going to do.

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0: All right, let's go back to the phone lines where we have Marie, who's in Phoenix, Arizona. Hi, Marie.
1: Hello.
0: What's up?
1: I have a little bit of an issue that I need a solution to.
0: Okay.
1: I was scammed about 10 years ago and lost all my money, my house, my car, my jewelry.
0: Holy smokes.
2: Oh, my gosh, Marie.
1: Yeah, it was considerable. And that's why I'm still working at 71. But when I came clean to my daughter, we decided on a plan. And we opened a joint checking account. And she has taken all my money, my Social Security every month. And gives me an allowance for food, gas, medication, etc. When the rent is due, she transfers that money, any kind of car repairs, insurance, she does an extra transfer. We have managed to save almost $200,000 during that time, which is remarkable.
2: Oh, my gosh.
0: How
2: well
0: much
2: done.
0: Of that's yours and how much is hers?
1: It's all mine, but it's all in her name. I don't have access to it.
2: Okay, yeah.
1: She doesn't spend it. She sends me screenshot. It's all still there.
2: Good for you, Marie. Well done.
1: But I want this arrangement to stop. I've asked her several times, and she's just not inclined to do so. She still doesn't trust me, understandable.
2: Mm-hmm.
1: But, I would like to have my money available to me when I want it.
2: Okay.
1: And I don't know. One time I contacted an agency for elder abuse in my area, and they told me just to take her name off the account. Well, I didn't do that. I opened another account and had my money go there. She found out. She came. She was not very happy.
2: Yeah.
1: Made me close the account and transfer it back to the joint account.
0: What is her, when that happens, what is she telling you? Because there is a reason that this arrangement was made. What is it that she's afraid that you're going to do?
1: She's afraid that I'm going to get, pulled back into that scenario, and she does not want me to be penniless again.
2: Yeah.
1: And I can understand that.
0: The scenario where you were scammed?
1: Yes.
2: Are there things, Marie, that you want to do with your money right now that she's saying no to?
1: Well, my lease had ended last March, and I wanted to buy a condo or a townhouse, and she wasn't on board with that. She said the only way that would happen if the property was going to be put in her name, which I didn't have a problem with that, but it ended up I had to move to another place, and I have a lease now with an apartment. So.
2: Okay.
1: Am I out of line to ask to be able to use my money, or should I just suck it up and continue with our arrangement?
0: You're not out of line to ask to use your money. There's another side to this that I want to know more about. Is she keeping you from, and here I'm just going based on what you said. It sounds like something was so drastic that she was brought in to help you.
1: Mm-hmm.
0: And she's probably looking at this, and I'm not saying that she's right. I'm just trying to get both sides. She might be looking at this going, the best predictor of the future is the past unless something has changed, right? So she might be looking at this going, I don't see why I would expect anything different if I let her have access over to this money again. So you might have to explain to her, here's why this is different. Here's why this is not like it was before, because you said she's afraid I'll fall back into my own old ways that got me scammed again. So if you know that, my thought would be I need to help her understand why this is not like that anymore. And if you genuinely feel like maybe you've changed or it's different, then have that conversation. And then if not, then I'd be talking with, I might have to bring a lawyer into it and say, hey, this person is not...
2: Yeah, it's hard. There's such a fine line, Marie, of loving, someone in your family by helping them financially like this, and then controlling
0: them.
2: And so I don't know from her sake if she was on the other line that
0: talked
2: to her after, the story she would give us. Because my hope would be that it's out of love and care for you, Marie, that she says, were you good with money besides the scam that happened 10 years ago when you were raising her? How was money?
1: I was born and raised in Germany. My husband was from this area. He's passed. And we've always looked frugally.
2: Okay.
1: And,
2: So really, was it just this one scam that caused all of this?
1: Yeah, but it was massive. It was like $600,000.
2: How did it happen?
1: Well, I met this guy on Facebook. He pretended to be someone he was not, and it took almost 3 years.
2: It happens more than.
1: It's very rampant, and it's very sad.
2: Yeah, I'm so sorry.
1: And I know she did that to help me, to protect me. Yeah. And
2: that was 10 years ago, Marie? 2016-ish?
1: Yes, it happened. Okay. It started in 2015.
2: So what I would do to probably keep the relationship good with your daughter, and again, I'm going to assume good in this call, that she is doing this out of love and protection for you, I would sit down with her, and I would have a roadmap to say, hey, this is what I desire. At the end of this road, I want full access to my money. I want to be able to purchase a condo because rent keeps going up and up and up. And I want to be able to have a place to live that's modest, but that I own. And whatever that looks like for you, Marie, what the end of it looks like. And then I would bring her in and just say, hey, what steps need to be taken for you to rebuild trust? Because it sounds like you guys have just been functioning in this, and she may have decided already, I'm just going to do this till forever, for the rest of my mom's life.
0: I made that assumption.
2: So we want to break that for you into some milestones. Have a couple of milestones. And in the next 12 months, what are things that you can be doing that would give her the confidence? Because that feels reasonable to me. And again, I'm assuming, Marie, this isn't, I'm saying all this, putting you in a good light, that you're being responsible, that you're not off to the side. You know what I mean?
1: I don't even have access to online banking. She sends me screenshots, and I keep a little book here.
2: So there's a point after 10 years, if there hasn't been other mistakes or other patterns,
0: you should be moving forward.
2: Yes. And for her sake, too, she doesn't have to babysit you or, roles reverse, that she's your mom, right? For a season, I think that's really good. But over time, you probably do want this deal to dissolve. But I would, again, try to do it with her. And, like, what's the roadmap to get there? And then I hate to say, but if she's unwilling to do any of that, I would be curious then her motivation at the end.
0: That's my question. And I'd want to make sure that everything's above board.
2: Yes, on both sides.
1: She did not trust me.
2: So then how do we rebuild the trust? That's what I would ask her.
0: How do we build the trust, and how do you do it in a way that can still preserve the relationship? Because if it really is, there's probably more to the story on her end, more to the story on your end, Marie, but there probably is reason for both of you to feel the way that you feel.
2: Yes.
0: And so I like your idea of making that roadmap, because I think in the end that's going to be, if the 12 months happens, then you got to start pushing more.
2: And maybe there's a transition even for the adult daughter to say, hey, the next step would be that she does have access to her money, but your name's still on the account.
0: So you can
2: for 6 months.
0: See it.
2: Yeah.
0: See
2: that she can actually log into her own account. Right. Mm-hmm. I feel like that's fair.
0: That's very fair.
2: So, like, what are small steps that we can take to create more independence on Marie's side versus just having this hard black and white wall of, like,
0: either you do it or I do it.
2: Yeah. It could be a both and for a season too,
0: Yeah.
2: That's hard. And I feel like, Marie, too, to your daughter's credit, like, we get the calls. We get your daughter calling in and saying, my mom has been scammed. $600,000.
0: Yes.
2: What do I do? How do I step in? Because she feels gullible. She feels really vulnerable. I feel like she could fall into one of these again. And we probably would give her that advice. Sit down with your mom and say, mom, I want to be able to help you.
0: Yes.
2: Let me. You know what I mean? So,
0: and probably what the daughter is thinking is, oh my gosh, if something like this happens again, I'll have to take care of you. And I don't have the money to do that. So all of this is really being done out of just of a abundance of caution for the future, is what it sounds like.
2: Yes, that's what I would hope.
0: Yep. Gonna assume the best here. Yes. Assume everything's on the up and up. Sorry that's happening, but thanks so much for the call.

0: Listen, there are some basic things that you should be doing to take care of your family. 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It is an
1: How did I lose weight? 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I love this stuff. Listen, Brickhouse Nutrition been with me for a long time. 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
2: We don't know actually what that progress is. And remember, the nuclear facilities were the key to this, and they seem to be putting that off more and
3: with
2: more.
3: His 80th birthday approaching in a few weeks, President Trump is back at Walter Reed National Military Medical Center. The White House says it's part of his routine dental and medical checkups. Global health officials say the Ebola outbreak is moving faster than they can contain it, countries including the U.S. imposing new restrictions on who can come in. This is ABC News.

0: How did I lose weight? And I did lean right here. I did. I love this stuff. Listen, Brickhouse Nutrition been with me for a long time. So chatting with Miles, I'm up at like 235. True story. I never minded being 235, but you know what minded? My knees that were falling apart and my back. I'm like, I don't know what, before I started really lifting, probably about 190. So 235 was a lot. I said, I got to lose some LBs, Miles. 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
2: Journal.

0: Next up, we have Susan and Madison on the line. Hi, Susan.
1: Hi, thanks for taking my call.
0: Yes, absolutely. Thanks for calling in. How can we help?
1: So I am 33 years old on a single income with a razor-thin budget. I've set up an every dollar budget in an envelope system. I've been through Financial Peace University twice, but I keep falling into emotional spending and end up overspending pretty much every month. What would you recommend to someone who understands the plan but struggles to follow it consistently because of emotional or impulsive spending habits? And are there any like structured resources or programs to help with that emotional side of it?
2: So when you say emotional spending, can you give us a quick example of exactly what that looks like? Is it, you know, you're going to Target and you're getting a bunch of tchotchkes you don't need? Is it you gamble on DraftKings? Like, tell us what it is.
1: Yeah, so like, for instance, I'm just going through some really intense family issues right now. So I don't know, to feel better, I like go out and have a personal day, like to go to the movies or maybe go get my nails done. Just to have like a self-care day. But because my budget is so thin, I mean, I barely have enough money to go out and see a $10 movie.
0: Yeah. Are you working on the baby steps specifically? Like, are you working towards getting out of debt or building up an emergency fund? Are you putting margin somewhere that is a goal?
1: Yeah. So I have my emergency fund set up and I am working on baby step two. It kind of feels like I've been on baby step two for like 10 years.
0: Oh yeah. Well, that's exhausting mentally. If you don't feel like you're making progress, that'll eat away at you. So, how much debt do you have left to pay off?
1: So I have a personal loan at about 10,000. And then I have a credit card with about 3,000 on it.
0: Okay.
1: I am in a sticky situation, which I know you guys never say to do. My mom purchased my house and she's been my bank. And long story short, we're selling it right now. So that mortgage, quote unquote, will be gone. And then it'll just be the $10,000 loan and the credit card with about $3,000 on it.
2: Okay. Is there any equity?
1: There is, but unfortunately the house never got put into my name like it was supposed to. So I don't have any legal standing to anything on the house.
0: Is she going
1: to
0: keep the money have you been paying the mortgage?
1: I've been paying everything. Yeah.
2: And your mom's not going to give you a piece of the pie?
1: Well, I asked for it. And I never really got a full answer. And then through the grapevine of my sister, it sounds like, oh, well, I'll put it in an account so I can see how you spend it.
2: What?
1: How
2: much is the equity
1: thing?
2: How much?
1: It wouldn't be much. It would maybe be like $30,000 to $40,000.
2: That's much. That's much for someone who's in debt.
1: Yeah, it would clear my debt. Yeah.
2: Yeah, well, it would more than clear your debt, because didn't you just say you have 10,000? Mm-hmm. You only have 13,000, right? Unless there's more that we don't know about.
1: Nope, that's it.
0: Yeah. Had she bought the house and you have not lived in it, and then you've lived in it for a short period of time and paid it, or like, what's the story on the house? And I'm getting somewhere with this. That's why I want to know.
1: Yeah. So the purpose was for me to get into this house to build some equity to kind of set myself up for financial freedom, because I don't make a lot of money. I make about $50,000 a year. And so that was the point of me moving in. Well, it was a little bit more than I could take on, I think, for how much I make. And so we never really got a solid number down of how much I would pay her quote unquote mortgage, because she just paid in cash. She had money to pay in cash.
0: Okay.
1: So that number never got set, and right now it's a really small number of $300, but I'm paying property taxes, insurance, everything else to upkeep with the house.
2: Okay. That's a little different.
1: So yeah.
2: You've been paying $300 to your mother for how long?
1: About 2.5 years.
2: Okay.
0: Yeah. Well, I'm wondering, because here's my thing, Susan, is any amount of money at this point is going to help you.
2: I mean, you
0: just said I can't afford a $10 movie. Like, when you don't have that much, like, everything is important. So I almost would do the math and be like, okay, for 2 years, this is what we've been paying. You know, it'll be like, I don't know, 15, between, $12,000 and $15,000. Here's the property tax. Like, I would at least take out the money that you've put into the home. Okay. Mm-hmm. And let's say it's say she cashes out at $30,000, and maybe for you, you've put in $20,000 with everything said and done. Okay. That means mm-hmm. I could see a very reasonable conversation as, hey, Mom, the house went up in value. I have helped support it. Not all the way, because to your point, you were not paying market rate. She was giving you a great deal. But to a point, I have been putting money into this that has caused, you know, that the equity has gone up. So after realtor fees and everything is said and done, whatever is left, here's what I've put in. Could I at least get that part out in the equity and you keep the rest of the equity? That would at least be a conversation I would have, because $20,000, mm-hmm. you know, that's pretty life-changing for you at this point.
2: Who put the down payment on the house?
1: Yeah.
2: Or there was none?
1: So there wasn't really a down payment, because her and her husband paid cash. I mean, they have like an upwards of like $20 million. So
2: I think I'm changing my stance on this, because what it sounds like is you were just a renter at a really low rate. I don't think that you ever owned any part of this to really have access to any of the equity. I think that she bought the house, she bought it in cash, and she only charged you $300 rent in a full length home for 2.5 years.
0: Yeah,
2: I think
0: that's fair.
2: I think that
0: you're a renter.
2: Yeah, I think a renter. But back to the fact,
1: even if the big our original like texts and emails and everything was was going to be your house and the title was going to go into my name,
2: but there was never anything that upheld that. If you were really doing that, you'd have to show that you. I don't know. I wasn't there, but if you didn't kick anything into the down payment or kick anything to the initial purchase of the house, mm-hmm. even if she bought cash, and if you did not even at least meet the a regular mortgage, or do you see what I'm saying?
0: Yeah, the market value.
2: Yeah, and there's nothing in writing here. It sounds like you guys did, and I mean, I'm not trying to be ugly, but it seems like you both did a poor job in really documenting the situation well for both of
1: 100%.
2: You. 100%. And for that reason,
1: I learned. Yeah.
2: So for that reason, I just let it ride.
0: Yeah, that's probably fair, Jake.
1: Yeah.
0: Okay. So my question would be, why is she set? Why did this deal go south?
1: So she basically wants to take the money now and do something else with it.
0: Okay.
1: Is what it comes down to.
0: Okay.
1: So and because I don't have the law on my side, I just kind of have to now figure out what to do.
0: Yeah. So you're gonna take. So you will have to pay rent, and it's going to be more than $300.
1: Yeah.
0: So that will eat into your budget as well.
2: What is your budget? Yeah. What's your monthly take home?
1: It's about $2,600 a month after taxes.
2: What kind of work do you do?
1: I work for a healthcare organization. I do like back end, like admin stuff for providers.
2: Okay. Is there a way? $2,600 is slim.
0: Well, and that doesn't feel like. Mm-hmm. Like, Matt, like, did you get a big tax refund?
1: No. I think like $400.
0: Is any money going into 401k retirement?
1: I think so. I get like the Wisconsin state pension. So it's just like an automatic thing that comes
0: part
1: out.
0: Of it. Yeah. But nothing beyond that. Okay.
2: With this equation, I mean, I want to quickly hit what you talked about on the emotional spending before we get into this, because that's a huge part of this. You really don't have the money you don't have the margin to emotional spend, and we don't have enough margin to put towards this new life that's going to come where you're paying more than $300 of rent. So income is the name of the game, and it might mean you looking at a different career path, certainly a different job in the short term, because we've got to get more than $2,600 coming in a month in order to solve this, because at the end of the day, it is a math problem.

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2: Looking, how did I lose weight? 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I did. I love this stuff. 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
6: Today's question comes from Jenna in Michigan. She said, your podcast inspired my husband and I to start the baby steps, and we have made so much progress. I'm expecting our first baby, and we'll be having a baby shower soon. As a new mom, I feel pressure to get the nicest, which means most expensive items, so my baby can have the best things. With all the talk about how there are so many items you need, what advice would you give a new mom wanting to be smart financially, but feels the pressure of needing to get the new things her friends say are important? Oh, that's a great question. It well, is. You asked two moms, so yeah. We can attest to this. Yeah, I mean, I do feel like people go crazy on the first baby. You're about to have a shower, so I'd say register to your heart's desire. Yes. You know, put stuff on the registry, see what you get. And then I know the money coming out of our pocket, where we spent the most, and we did, we invested in a good stroller and a good car seat. Because those things lasted through three kids. And if you know baby stuff, toddler stuff, I mean, stuff gets beat up constantly.
7: Oh, yeah.
6: So we did. We bought the nice, I mean, we did. It was a very, very, very nice stroller car seat set. But everything else we went cheap on, to the high chair, the crib, like all of that stuff, like did not, it was the thing, like what's going to get the most wear and tear that I would want to keep for the next kids, right? So it's like kind of, that's how we made that decision. Yeah, so I think it's the two things. I think it's being practical and buying the most expensive item sometimes is worth it because it is the nicest and it's going to last you. And then, but then the other side of that prong is the keeping up side of feeling like you have to keep up. And let me tell you, you're going to buy something and then 6 months later, they're going to come out with a better thing of that. I mean, it just keeps going and going and going. And all the crap that is out there, it is like, I swear it's like the wedding industry.
7: Mm-hmm.
6: The baby, I mean, people.
7: It's like billions of dollars.
6: Spend so much, so much. So I would not feel the pressure. It's easier said than done. I mean, just saying this over a microphone, I know it doesn't help you, but I do want to relieve, like, once you get past it all, you don't even remember. Like, you don't even think of, like, oh my gosh, should I get the best bottles or pacifier, or whatever. You know what I mean?
7: I will say our stroller, I wish I had made a different choice to this day.
6: Did you? Did you buy a nice one, but you didn't like it?
7: It was, and it was the one everybody recommended. Okay. And I honestly didn't do a ton of my own research. I just went with what was recommended and I hated the stroller. But I'm with you, Rachel. Sam and I picked like four or five things that were really important, and they obviously happened to be the most expensive ones.
6: Yeah.
7: But when we put them on our registry, we kind of had the idea that, you know, most people probably aren't going to get you a $500 gift.
6: Right.
7: So we kind of knew we'll probably be on the hook for that, or maybe we could use our gift cards towards those things. But we kind of knew, like, we'll get the expensive stuff likely, and everybody else will get all the other doodads. Yeah. But the best thing I bought, and I want to hear what you think the best the sock, the owlette sock that goes on their foot.
6: I don't know.
7: It measures their breathing, so you don't have to, like, worry about, like, is my baby okay? Right? Like, that's the main thing that I would get up in the night to just be like, I just need to make sure that they're fine.
6: Yes, yes.
7: But it measures. It's a little thing that goes around their foot, and it grows with them in infancy, and it measures their O2 and, like, and it goes off if for some reason they've rolled over on and they can't breathe.
6: Yes.
7: So,
6: oh my gosh.
7: Best purchase ever.
6: Yeah. Peace of mind. I don't even know if they have. I'm trying to think. I don't even know if I knew that.
7: Yeah.
6: That we had that.
7: Yeah. Maybe back in your day.
6: I know. I was like, I don't know if they have that. I know. Oh, that's so funny. Yeah. But there's so much crap, I feel like, that they just, it's so marketed to. So just make decision.
7: And
6: go
7: they
6: to,
7: don't
6: go
7: care.
6: To consignments for clothing. That's what I did too. Yeah. I found a few places in Nashville that did consignment. That's where I bought so many of the kids' babies.
7: The baby clothes. Is none the wiser. Make the things that make your life easier. That's what I'd say.
6: Yes. Amen. Hallelujah.
7: All righty. Craig, who's in Salt Lake City, Utah, is on the line. Hey, Craig, how can we help today?
8: Well, I've got a business, a construction business. And over the last couple of years, I've had a couple of jobs that have went a little south on me, and I've taken out a business loan from my bank, and I've also got a cash flow to ride the incoming, outgoing, and my overhead during between payments. Well, over the last couple of years, I've managed to get myself about $240,000 in debt. And my payments on the cash flow in the business are about $4,600 a month. And we took out an equity loan on the house to pay down some of it. But right now I'm sitting at about, with all my bills, everything, I'm about $9,800 a month to just cover my overhead. And we owe just under 300 on our house. It appraises for just under 600. And I'm wondering if it would be a good idea to sell the house and pay off this debt, or whether I should just keep trying to pay it and make headway. Or I'm worried that if I sell the house, now I got to buy another one, and I'm not going to get, my payment is only $1,800 a month.
7: Well, how much was the home equity loan? Like, how much is that going to cut into the $600 that it's worth?
8: Well, it was $109.
7: Okay.
8: For the home equity loan is what we got.
6: And you still owe $300? Is that correct?
8: Yes.
6: So it's about $400,000 in debt. So you'll net out around $200.
8: Yes.
7: Okay. So walk us through the plan. Is the plan to take the... Because if the plan is to take whatever equity, maybe you walk away with 170 after all of this. I don't know. What's the plan with that 170? Is it to clear business debt? Is it to roll it into a less expensive house? What are you thinking?
8: Well, my lease payment on my shop space is about $2,400 a month. And so I would take this, if we sold the house, I'd take this and clear the business debt. But I still have to have shop space because I have a bunch of equipment that I need to have running to stay in business.
7: Can you clarify for me, when you said earlier that you had $240,000 in the business, is that including the $109 of the HELOC, or is that in addition to?
8: No, that includes that.
7: Okay, so it's $240 total, or is it $349 total?
8: Yes. No, $249 total. With the house loan and the cash flow and my business loan.
7: So you would take the 170 and you would throw it towards all of the cash flow loan?
8: Yes.
7: Okay.
8: Yes. We're able to keep up with the payments. I mean, it's tough, but just those two, the loan, the business loan and the cash flow, is about $4,400 a month. My business, I mean, I'm able to generate that, but I've had to let a lot of the employees go because I had to
6: cut payroll,
8: increase my overhead.
6: Yeah.
8: Yeah. I'm doing everything myself. So.
6: Is the business, do you see it having an upward trajectory, or is it flatlining? Is it going down? Where do you project revenues to be in the next 12 months?
8: Well, I stay pretty busy. I average... I don't know. I would probably average in the next year, maybe 200,000 in volume.
7: So it almost feels like you grew too big too fast. Like you created a world that you can't sustain. So
8: yes,
7: you selling your house is making a huge, I mean, you've already taken out a home equity loan. If you sell your house and then turn around and take the equity and run it back into this business, and it's still not even fully clearing the debt, I'm afraid of that, because it's only going to clear out some of the cash flow loan. You still have this business loan over here that has, how much will be left?
8: Well, we figure after the sale of the house, I would have probably about $40,000 in the business loan, and that would be the only loan that I would need to pay off.
6: Sit down with your wife, and unless y'all had an aggressive growth plan to get a house again in the next 5 years, but man,
7: I'm not sure about this business. I might sit down with somebody who could give you some input on how the health of the business, and maybe get connected to our Entree leadership coaching and see what they tell you about this business, because I'm not convinced you need to keep it.
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11: From ABC News, I'm Chuck Severson. Right now, it's another routine poking and saying ah for the nation's chief executive.
12: President Trump traveled to Walter Reed National Military Medical Center in Maryland today for what the White House called his routine annual dental and medical assessments. This marks his third visit to the medical center in 13 months. He had a physical in April 2025 and went back for a follow-up appointment in October, which the White House later said included a CT scan to assess his cardiovascular and abdominal health. His doctor said at the time the imaging was, quote, perfectly normal, and the president remains in, quote, excellent health. It's also the third visit to the dentist in 5 months for the president, who turns 80 next month. Karen Travers, ABC News, the White House.
11: Iran calling yesterday's U.S. air attacks a gross violation of the ceasefire. ABC News Chief Global Affairs Correspondent Martha Raddatz says the Pentagon calls them defensive.
13: They've said the ceasefire is not broken. Any military official I know and talk to said that ceasefire was broken about 3 or 4 weeks ago when there was firing across. But they want to keep this low. We're making progress. We're making progress. But we don't know actually what that progress is. And remember, the nuclear facilities were the key to this, and they seem to be putting that off more and more.
11: U.S. and global crude oil trading a little lower, but are still way up since before the Iran war. Global oil at just about $100 a barrel. National average of a gallon of regular grade gasoline, now $4.45, according to GasBuddy. The Texas U.S. Senate primaries today. ABC's Jim Ryan says the state's senior senator is in the fight of his long political life.
14: John Cornyn first got to the Senate in 2002 and has easily won re-election every 6 years. With financial backing from the likes of George W. Bush and Rupert Murdoch, he's considered an old-school conservative. Challenger Ken Paxton's war chest is filled with money from lesser-known but equally powerful donors who like his hard-right leanings.
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11: Officials in Belgium say 4 people were killed, including 2 children, in a crash involving a school bus and a train. ABC's Maggie Rooley.
17: 7 children were on the bus when it collided with the train just after 8 a.m. local time. And local media is reporting the bus was on its way to a special education school. Now, there were no additional injuries, and the accident happened about 15 miles north of the Belgian capital of Brussels, where the bus can be seen now lying on its side. This morning, the president of the EU, Ursula von der Leyen, says she's heartbroken and that today Europe grieves with Belgium.
11: The train was estimated to be traveling at about 75 miles per hour at the time of the crash. The Deep South bracing for a new round of heavy rain and thunderstorms today following deadly storms over the holiday weekend. ABC's Lindsay Tuckman.
18: Days of severe weather in the Deep South, triggering flash flooding. The storms turning deadly near Hattiesburg, Mississippi. And in South Carolina, a woman was killed at a restaurant after authorities say strong winds sent a patio umbrella airborne, striking her in the neck. The restaurant, which had opened just 1 day earlier, saying, Our hearts are with the family, friends, and loved ones affected by the tragic incident.
11: In parts of Europe, heat is the issue. France, Spain, and the UK are breaking temperature records for a third straight day. Temperatures are about 20 degrees higher than normal for this time of year, in the 90s. Chuck Sievertson, ABC News.
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5: Okay, perfect. Okay, so what we would tell you is to list out the debts smallest to largest, and actually regardless of the interest rate, and pay minimum payments on everything, stay current, but attack that smallest one first. And so what I would do, Matt, is if you guys can up your income, I mean, even if you can get, if you could find $500 of margin, $1,000 of margin a month, and then maybe work extra and you get another $1,000, some of these $2,000-$3,000 you could be paying off every month. Do you know what I mean? As you go down the line. And that's what's powerful about it, is you start actually knocking some of this stuff out. And then those payments that you were paying on those roll over to the next debt, right? So the $300-$400 a month you're paying for minimals, now that's paid off. So that's an extra, you know, it could be $2,400 going to the next one, right? So you kind of keep that snowball effect going. But that's going to be the fastest way, the most efficient way for you to tackle these. So no, I would not pay a debt consolidation company. I wouldn't go to a debt relief company. I wouldn't try to combine the debts into one thing and take out a HELOC or whatever, right? People maneuver their debt around so much. The best thing for you guys is to take these six credit cards and you and your wife sit down and say, how fast can we pay these off ASAP? And it's 30 grand, I mean, 26 grand. So you can do this. I mean, I really do. I mean, if you can get $2,000 a month, you know what I mean? You got it paid off in a year.
4: Mm-hmm. Yeah, I just have a feeling that every month that I pay, I usually pay a little bit more than the minimum. So every time I pay $200 and it comes back interest $200. So I'm like, I'm just paying the interest, basically.
3: Yeah, right.
4: I'm moving a step forward, but like not exactly.
5: I hear you.
3: And it's going to feel like that on all of the debts that you're paying the minimum on. The one that's going to feel that you're making progress on is the smallest debt. So just know that until everybody's going to have to be on hold at the minimum until it's their turn to be the smallest debt. Because in that smallest debt, you're paying it off lickety split. Mm-hmm. So just for real numbers, after you pay the minimums on everything and, you know, your household is taken care of, how much extra money do you have every single month to put towards these debts, to put towards the smallest debt?
4: I would say $500, $600.
3: Okay.
4: I could put more, but then that's, I leave like money out of my pocket in case of an emergency or something.
3: Okay. So what we need to make sure is that you have $1,000 saved as an emergency fund, so that you don't have to be worried about that month in and month out. If you have $1,000 saved, that's what we would call baby step one. And that way that's there. You don't have to think about, you know, what if I have a flat tire? You know, there's money there. And then secondary on your every dollar budget, which, by the way, if you don't have an every dollar budget, Christian will pick up after this call and make sure we set you up with it. I want to make sure you have a cushion item, a cushion line item, meaning that you're budgeting a certain amount of money every single month, just as a, something could happen, I don't know what, but maybe it's $50, maybe it's $100 that you just keep in your account just in case, you know, maybe a subscription slides through that you forgot about, so that you just feel good about the money that you budgeted for debt actually going towards the debt.
5: Yeah. Yeah, Matt, do you have $1,000 saved right now?
4: No, not really.
5: Okay. So yeah, so that would be the first goal, is to work towards that. So it may take you 2 months to do that. But in all of this, we want it to be really aggressive. So almost say, could I do this in a month and a half? Could I do this in 1 month? Like, what do I have to do to get this $1,000 as quickly as possible? And again, it's probably going to mean working overtime, getting a side hustle. But this is all Matt for 9 months. You know what I mean? Like, you're not going to be doing this forever and
3: right,
5: ever.
3: Right.
5: And you're right. These credit cards, because I mean, are these interest rates in the 20% or higher, even some of them?
4: Yeah.
5: Yeah. So it's terrible. It's horrible.

0: So the faster you get out, the better off you're going to be. Where some people can hold on to a student loan because it's not high interest, you know, sure. and they don't really feel it. You feel credit cards. Credit yeah. card debt you feel. So getting out as fast as possible, Matt, is going to be your goal. But I see a way out for you guys. I mean, I really do. And even if your wife can take a part-time job and her, you know, even bring in an extra $500 a month or something.
1: Absolutely.
0: That stuff helps. That stuff changes the
1: so,
0: game.
1: Let's take a moment. I feel like this is the second or third call, and I want to just kind of go back to basics on debt payoff. So first things first, you got to have baby step one. Like, yes. you got to have the $1,000. I have tried it without it back in the day, and it didn't work. Because to his point, Mark, to Matt's point, you're worried about, well, if I put all my money on the debt, what if something happens? That's what baby step one is there for. So guys, you have to have baby step one in place. Next thing is the cushion. You gotta have, you know, a cushion is not an emergency fund. It is not a slush fund. It
0: for
1: is
0: expenses.
1: Strictly there
0: yeah. mm-hmm.
1: in case something that you forgot about comes out. And a way to think about it is, what's the worst that could come out? I don't know. If you still have Amazon Prime, what is that, like $120?
0: Right, and that hits, or a yes. Dropbox subscription or
1: yeah.
0: something hits once a year.
1: So like, think about,
0: yeah.
1: like, yeah, maybe it's $150. If you're getting out of debt, and especially if you have, you know, when I say lower income, if you're kind of in the average income, you're making $60,000, $70,000, yeah, $150 extra, that's a great place to start for a cushion. Now, if you're making a little bit more, you might need a little bit larger of a cushion, because there might be larger things that come out. So you need the cushion. And the next thing is just understanding that when we talk about the debt snowball method, I've been noticing this, Rachel, when we say smallest to largest, it's by balance. It is not by payment due. Okay. I've been noticing people
0: That's
1: are
0: good.
1: Doing
0: That's
1: it by payment. And I'm like, no, balance. So the full amount that you owe, that's how you're listing them. You gotta pay the minimums, because I've also, and I've done this, you think, oh, I don't have to pay the minimums, I just want all the money going at the smallest debt. No, please pay the minimums. It is thankless. I
0: yes.
1: will just go ahead and say, it doesn't feel good, but please do that, because it's gonna keep those debt collectors off, and it is gonna help keep the interest at bay, okay? So please do it, and it's gonna give you more motivation to go quickly through the debt snowball. All the smallest money goes to the debt. So that's just a little refresher for you to get yourself right if you haven't been doing it right up until this point.

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0: Up next, we have Jessica in Fort Wayne, Indiana. Hi, Jessica. Welcome to the show.
1: Hi. Thanks for letting me on.
0: Yes, absolutely. How can we help?
1: So I have a fairly new business. We've been open about 3 years and unfortunately had to get the big expense of replacing our entire roof and then also had some other structural things along with that. The estimate that we were originally given was about $75,000 for all of that, which we saved over time so as not to take out any more loans. We did, in that time, as they discovered more problems, approved for an additional $14,000 on top of that. But then we just received the final total, and there was an additional $25,000 beyond all of that that they had done without any documentation or consent. Like, they never mentioned to us that anything else was going to happen. And when I asked about it, they just said, well, little things added up over time. And so $25,000 is not a little thing. And obviously with us not taking out a loan and doing this all out of cash, that is even harder to, you know, have all that set aside. They did offer to reduce that total by about $10,000, which would remain, or it would leave us with a remaining $15,000 overage beyond all of what we had approved. So my question is, do we just take that deal and kind of count it as the cost of doing business, or should we push back a bit more and say, you know, we didn't approve for this, you didn't ask our permission, and if you had asked, we wouldn't have given it because we don't have that money readily available.
0: But the work already done?
1: You know, I also don't want to be a jerk. The work's already done, and
0: we
1: did beautiful work, and that's what makes it hard, is I don't want to be that business owner that then ends up getting a bad name because I'm fighting on paying for the work that was done, but they did the work without approval.
0: Change orders or anything. I mean, they just
1: no change orders, nothing, no verbal discussion of any of that.
0: Very bad.
1: Which is crazy because they are very reputable. We chose them knowing that they were the most expensive because we had a lot of trust in them and we really enjoyed all of our time until we got that final bill, and they just don't have a great explanation other than things add up.
2: And when you looked at the itemized bill, you saw the money go towards certain things that you know were implemented?
1: Basically, that overage all came in some of the extra structural work. And there wasn't broken down, this much for such and such materials of it. It was just for this portion of the work. That's where the overage was. But the guy said he looked over it thoroughly and he doesn't think that there are any mistakes. And I don't think that it's I don't think that they're scamming us or anything.
0: Right.
1: I think that they just truly...
0: It's just bad communication, and they went ahead and started making decisions on your behalf without you choosing to. I don't know if there's much you can... I don't think there's much you can do at this point.
1: That's kind of what I was afraid of.
2: I don't think so, because the work is done, and unless you're going to say... And unless you're going to make them go through and, itemize that and push on it and have the ability to speak into it from that viewpoint. Do you see what I'm saying? I think... But at the same point, I hate to tell you that because, to spend an extra $25,000 over what you thought, because you said first they added $14,000 and then they added another $25,000, but then they refunded $10,000. So you're $29,000 over what you thought?
1: No. It was basically $40,000 over the original estimate is where we ended up.
2: Okay. And then,
1: $14,000 of that we did approve. That they actually talked to us and said, okay, this is the change we need to make. Mm-hmm. In the back, it had to be full thickness replaced.
2: Okay.
1: And so they talked about that. We approved to go that extra $14,000 beyond the $75,000.
2: So you approved that?
1: But then the final bill, the final bill was $114,000. And so that means $25,000 of overage that we never talked about.
2: But then they came back and they said, we'll give you $10,000 back, right?
1: Yes, they said 10 back, so that leaves us with about 15,000 of the overage that wasn't approved. But
2: I mean,
1: if we need to make it happen, we can continue. We cut our salaries back to try to do all of this in cash, and we can continue doing that.
2: I mean, I can tell you, and Rachel, you're probably better suited for this, but anytime I've done a project in my house, it's always been a little bit more than
0: Usually over budget, over time. I mean, that's kind of the classic.
2: It just always is. Yeah. And so we always plan for that. And that's just the way it is. Now, that's projects, renovations. But typically, if I'm having something serviced or replaced. What they tell you it is usually is what it is.
1: We were just kind of shocked by
2: And to the tune of 15,000 at this point, I feel like they were fair enough to say, okay, you approved the 14, and then they said, oh, we're sorry, we comped the 10 back. There's part of me that I don't know if I would keep. I mean, you could push on it a little bit more, but I just don't know how much you're going to get out of this.
0: Yeah, I mean, you could push and just say, hey, this is the amount we've agreed upon. We did not sign off on the change orders of, no, and again, they may have gotten in it and the structural stuff. But to your point, they may not be scamming you, but they're like, no, we have to do this. And so it's just the communication aspect of it that's really frustrating, really, really frustrating. Mm-hmm. And you got a top of the line company, and they, I know those kind of companies, and they will have the best of the best of the best, and that's what you pay for. Yeah,
2: that's right.
0: And you get what you pay for in a good way, but you also sometimes could be overpaying for something that you probably could have gone middle of the road and been as fine.
2: Yeah.
0: You know what I mean? But that's hard. So yeah, Jessica, I'm sorry.
2: The teaching, I guess, would be when you do things like this, really
0: you
2: plan
0: have to be on
2: 15%.
0: Them. Yes, and you have to be on that communication with them. So yeah, Jessica, I wish we had a better answer for you, but oh, I'm sorry. All right, let's go to Hunter in Sioux Falls. Hi, Hunter. Welcome to the show.
3: Yes, thank you for having me.
0: Absolutely. How can we help?
3: Yes, so I am just starting the debt snowball, my wife and I, and I bumped into a financial planner. Didn't get his name or who he worked for, but he recommended that I amend my W-4 so that my... Sorry, I'm out of breath.
2: What are you doing over there?
3: I'm actually at work, and I was trying to stay busy while waiting to come on the line. So
0: No worries. So they said to adjust your W-4, your taxes, to what?
3: Because currently I have maximum deductions taken out, and we do receive about a $6,000 to $8,000 a year tax return.
0: Oh yeah,
3: that I should amend it so that it's a lot less, so I get more money weekly to put towards the debt.
0: That's right. Yes, correct. I would agree with him. Yes.
3: Okay, and I know the tax forms changed in 2020. How do I go about doing that?
2: It's actually easier than ever. There's literally a line item on there where you can change the amount of withholding. You can just write it in. And so what you can do is think about, if not much has changed on your taxes, you can say, okay, what was my typical tax return or tax refund? And then you can go through and divide it by 12. And that's a really good way to get an estimate of what that is monthly and just adjust it up or down. And the lines, I mean, I'd have to pull it up on my computer, but the line item is literally on there for you to change it and put in the withholding that you'd like it to be.
0: Yes.
2: So you can change it from what it was to what you'd now like it to be.
0: I mean, you could get close to $600 back, Hunter, each month, which is amazing.
2: And by the way, that's what we would tell anybody to do who's getting a large refund, especially if you're on baby step two. That money, I mean, we say it on here all the time, Rachel, your income is your biggest wealth building tool. Mm-hmm. You need your income, especially if you have the target of trying to pay off debt, if you're trying to save money quickly, as much money that you can have in your pocket at your disposal to throw at that target. Gosh, yes, get your hands on that money.
0: Yep. So we are with your financial advisor, Hunter. So yep, go in and do that. And we actually have a great blog on RamseySolutions.com all about taxes and adjustments and withholdings, all of that to get this right. So we'll put it in the show notes for all you guys watching on YouTube and listening on podcast. But yeah, Jade, that's one of our, when you're starting baby step two and you're starting to pay off your debt, there's a couple of go-tos that we've learned over the years to check. Insurance, check your insurance rates. You could be spending more than you need to, so you can get some cash back. Be looking at your expenses and what you're spending every month. And one of them is your taxes.
2: Yes.
0: You know, put money back in your pocket so it's not sitting over in Washington all year. And then you get an $8,000 check that you can use. You could be using that to get ahead financially. So, yep, Hunter, make those adjustments and, get as close to zero as you can. And, and tax season doesn't have to be a big pendulum swing one way or the other.

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3: Certain from the president of Iran has until this time. Iran has this window in order to make a deal. He has put deadlines in the past only to see them come and go. And now at this point, it is not clear if there is a idea in the president's mind of when this has to get done by.
4: U.S. and global crude oil are trading a little lower, but are still way up since before the Iran war. The national average of a gallon of regular grade gasoline now $4.45, according to Gas Buddy. This is ABC News.

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0: All right, back to the phone lines we go. Charlie in Atlanta, Georgia. Hey, Charlie, what's going on?
1: Can you hear me?
0: I can.
1: All right, thanks for having me on today. And I guess I may have kind of a complex question, but we'll just dive in and see what details are needed.
0: Sounds good.
1: So I'm calling on behalf of my wife and I, and we're in baby step number two. We've been in it for a couple years now. We started $254,000 worth of debt. We're down to $145,000. But on our snowball, our next loan is kind of a sticky situation. So my wife, her last year of undergrad and all 4 years of my brother-in-law's college are consolidated into one parent plus loan.
0: Okay.
1: And so we, our portion of that loan, it wasn't really done right, but this is before we found Ramsey, and this is all before we even got married. But they consolidated it, and it was like, okay, and here's your, like, they took it, and since it was 4 years of his college and 1 year of hers, they just took the payment and divided it by five, and that's what we pay. So we pay $211 per month.
2: Yeah.
1: And so our, we have, our original balance from a wife's loan was $25,000. That's interest included. And so we have that cash saved up. But the problem is, my mother-in-law, I think, they're trying to do the PSLF program and get it all forgiven. And there's still like 7 years left of that.
0: Yeah.
1: And so we don't want that. We have the cash to get out now.
0: Yes.
1: The problem is that they depend on our $211 per month to make the payment. And I guess my question today is probably more of a relational question of how, because, you know, it's my mom or my wife's mom. So, you know, we're going to have her talk to them because I don't want to be the mean old son-in-law.
0: Smart.
1: And I guess just some insight on what are some tips or something. Maybe my wife can talk to her mom about this, maybe.
2: Because the loan is in the mother's name, correct? Your wife's name is nowhere attached to this loan, right?
1: So correct. Yeah, we've double triple checked, and yes, and morally, they spit shake that we would pay it off.
0: Sure, right, sure. And you have the money, the $25,000. Yeah. The longer this loan sticks around, obviously, the more interest it gains. So for you, it is smart to say, hey, if we have the money now, let's knock it out. You can give them the $25,000 that you owe. It's up to them if they want to siphon that out, $211 a month or whatever that is, or whatever they want to do. But what you do need to do is make sure that the same way it was a spit shake before, that you get in writing and just say, hey, we're giving you the entire balance of what we owe as of, you know, February 2nd, 2026. And that way no one can come back to it and say, hey, and then you give it to them and say, hey, if you guys want to do this loan forgiveness, that's fine. But any interest that accrues, that's up to you. We're ready to be out of this today. And I love the idea that you'll be the one, that your wife will be the one talking to the mother-in-law.
2: Yeah, I mean, that's exactly what I was going to say, Charlie, is I would sit down with them, have a check. And the writing thing is so smart. It's going to probably feel really weird. And her mom's going to be like, this is so, what are you doing? But it's like, no, I'm just going to have the date, the balance of what is. And then tell the mom, like, and hey, mom, listen, I just warning that sometimes these programs do not go the way you think it's going to go. And if it's not paid off, this is what the interest will be. But we are not going to be on the hook for it, because if it was our loan today, we would be paying it off. Like, I would over-communicate it, have it in writing, give them the check. And to Jade's point, if they really want to just keep it, then it's like, okay, you do whatever you want with that $25,000, but we are done. And credit to your wife, too. We take so many of these calls where there's, like, some communication when the child is 20 years old, you know, and then you look 15 years down the road and mom doesn't want to pay anymore, or daughter's like, no, it's not really mine. I thought, you know, it's really messy. So the fact that you guys are definitely above board in the sense of, like, you're keeping your end of the deal, you know, flawlessly.
0: Yes.
2: It's amazing. And so it's just going to have to be that communication of, here's the check. Let's sign this together, just so it's said out loud. And thank you, Mom. Love you.
0: And I'd even frame it up, like, the whole thing of getting it in writing. And by the way, I'd take screenshots of the balance and everything, just everything. And the way I'd frame it up is, hey, you know, I don't know about you, but sometimes over time, I can just forget details. And this is just for all of us, as opposed to I'm doing this to hold you accountable, right? Just the idea. Everybody forgets. what the balance was 2 years later. Nobody's going to remember the exact mm-hmm. dollars and cents. No one's going to remember exactly what was said. So it's just an idea of we all forget details. It's easy for this to get muddy. For me to remember, I'd like to do this. And that way you're kind of putting all the onus on you yeah. and not being, you're not indicting them in any way.
2: Yeah, pointing the finger at them. How would that conversation go, knowing your mother-in-law and her relationship with your wife, like what we just laid out, how do you see that going?
1: Well, that's the worst part about it is that I was fixing to have a follow-up question. And this might be passive-aggressive, but I was wondering, you know, getting it in writing, do y'all think it would be okay to, like, get a cashier's check and get it put in the memo, maybe?
0: Yes.
1: And the reason why I say
0: yeah,
1: that is because
0: absolutely.
2: Do it. Yeah.
1: I worried about, like, because when we first approached this, I was like, well, heck, we'll just go get it notarized. But it makes it look like, I don't want to make them look like bad guys for
0: no,
1: doing this.
0: No, it's not. That's just how these things are done.
1: Okay, yeah. And honestly, you asked how they would be received. I'll be honest, I'm worried that it might, not that it'll be bad, but it'll catch them off guard just because there's a total different mindset there. I mean, debt is just a normal way of life for them and all
2: sure.
1: that. I mean, me and my wife, we're first generation Ramsey people. I mean,
2: yeah.
1: my side of the family and my wife's side of the family are both the same. And so we're trying to get out of this where we can, you know, fix our family tree, as y'all
2: totally.
1: Say.
2: Totally, yes,
1: and,
2: absolutely.
1: So I'm afraid, I'm not going to say it won't be received well, but
2: no, you're
1: going to
2: look
1: like,
2: weird.
1: Yeah,
2: it's going to be weird.
1: Also, because like I said, like they firmly believe that it's going to get forgiven. Like there was a comment even made back in the summer. They looked up the loans and whatnot because we live 6 hours apart, so we get like vacation together, and we met them. And they the comment was even said like, "Oh, how much left on that loan?" Because we talked about paying off our debts and stuff, and her mom pulled it up and was like, "Oh, it looks like 7 years." And the brother was like, "Well, it looks like you're in debt for 7 more years at least." And we're just like, "No, not really."
2: yep.
1: But so I'm not going to say it'd be bad, but just it's probably going to be, it's going to have to be like a teaching moment. And that's going to be hard because that's her mom.
0: Well, I mean, I don't know if you do have to teach it. I think it's just, I would keep it. And I know you're not the one talking.
1: Values and,
0: but yeah, I wouldn't even get into all that. I would say, hey, you know, I was thinking back to when you pulled up that loan. And me and my husband, this is her talking, me and my husband talked about it. You know, I think we're ready to be done with it. And we looked at the balance and based on what it is today, I think we're just ready to pay our portion off and we'll give you a cashier's check so you can put it on there. But, you know, and you're not even talking about them. You're really not even talking about you. You're just letting them know you want to get out and there's no detriment to them. And I think at that point, as long as they understand, it's at no detriment to them to pay this off. I wouldn't even get into
2: the why
0: yeah, and what you should be doing.
2: Okay. Yeah. Unless they ask, you know, then you can elaborate.
1: Less is more.
0: Mm-hmm.
2: Yeah, for sure. I hope it goes well though. But yeah, keep it short and sweet, clear. I always say kindness, you know.
0: To be unclear is
2: to be unkind.
0: Yes.
2: Yep. So be clear, which helps with the writing. And I like your advice, Jade, on, hey, this is for us and for our records and like what we're doing. And just so I can remember, because I like, sometimes can forget. You know what I mean?
0: Yes.
2: You can put that off a little bit on you. And I think that's fine.
0: And it's true. And it's also true. I mean, to remember what the dollars and cents are, because what I see happening in that situation is if for some reason on down the line, it doesn't get paid off, it starts to feel overwhelming. It could be easy to think, well, maybe they didn't pay their whole portion.
2: Yes.
0: Maybe.
2: Or if brother,
0: I remember it being, you know.
2: And if you're tied in with a loan with someone else, the brother's loan is in there. And if he doesn't pay for a year because he doesn't have a job or something happens, you know what I mean? Like it starts to build a lot. So,
0: yes.
2: Charlie, great question. And hey, great for you and your wife. And again, I kind of pointed out to the weird word, but it is how they're doing life and money. That's normal. That's what most people do.
0: It
2: so
0: is.
2: When you come against that and you're kind of at this intersection of like, oh my gosh, we're butting up against normal, it's going to feel weird and it might be a little awkward, but you're going to get through it and then you're going to be fine. And I think you won't even think about it 6 months later and it's going to be great.
0: True.
2: So I think it's a smart move and excited for you and your wife.

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0: right, we have Sue in Grand Rapids up next. Hi, Sue. Welcome to the show.
1: Oh, thank you so much. I'm so excited.
0: Oh, I'm glad you called.
1: I have a question. We are trying really hard. Our daughter's in Grand Rapids. We're in Saginaw. Well, 2.5 hours away. And we want to move there. And prices for homes are high everywhere, but especially there. So we've got our home on the Ramsey plan. Our home is paid off. Our cars are paid off. We just have our monthly expenses. My husband has us debt-free in a miracle way because he just now retired at 67. Amazing. I've been on disability since 2000. I'm sorry?
0: Is it amazing?
1: I know. He's amazing. Well, my dad, when he passed away, helped a little bit because we got a little inheritance. But now we're going to buy there, God willing, and sell here after we've purchased over there. And we're not, you know, it's like when you don't know how much you're going to get for the one you're selling, which I know I'm 99.9% positive, we're not going to get as much for this one as we are over there. If we took our house here, mm-hmm. over there, it would be about three times as much.
0: Sure.
1: So the question is, we just got outbid again last night. Financially, maybe not, but they wanted us, the other buyers were willing to skip the inspection.
0: Mm-hmm.
1: And we overbid what they were asking for, but I'm sure these people did too. And they had a cash offer.
0: Yep.
1: So, yeah, if we sold ours right now and if we got what we want for it, we'd be doing cash offer too.
0: Sure.
2: What's the difference in the numbers? What are you selling for versus what you want to buy for?
1: Exactly. And we want to buy low and sell high in a perfect world.
2: Yes, but tell us numbers. Tell us what you want to buy tell us the current property that you have, what you want to sell it for, and then what you think you want to buy for.
1: What we have now, I'm in a perfect world. Well, in the perfect world, we get it done. But in a reasonable world, we get 275.
0: Okay.
1: Maybe 250, but I'm hoping for 275.
0: Perfect.
1: And the ones there we've been looking for, obviously want to go 250 and have more for moving costs and things. But what we've been looking at is between 260 and 320. Mm-hmm. And this one we were bidding 290, 300. We were bidding $30,000 more than they were asking.
2: But there was a contingency on it, right? Contingent on sale of your home? Or no?
1: No.
0: Okay.
1: Oh, no, we can't even do that now because, we just can't. There's nothing available like that.
0: Sue, I think you just need some patience. I think you're frustrated. I think you have had your hopes up. You want to be close to the grandbabies, and you guys are ready to pull the trigger. You're ready to make the move. And one or two deals have slipped out under, and you're just getting frustrated. So I would tell you, just breathe. Have some patience.
1: Yeah.
0: You are entering into a good market. It's actually more of a buyer's market right now than a seller's. The fact you're getting outbid, I know happens, but that is happening less and less. If anything, some houses are actually up for negotiation.
2: Yeah, that's right.
0: And we see, we have a real estate dashboard that you could even kind of check out, but it's great because it does show not only the mortgage rates and everything happening, but how many days on the market and all of it. But there's something about having the patience in this, because if you don't and you feel a little desperate, you might do something, which I'm glad you didn't, something stupid of waive the inspection, right? And then you go buy a house, sight unseen almost, and no inspection, and you guys get into it and it becomes horrible. So I really do believe the deal is going to come for you. I really do. I think you guys have been wise with your money. You have showed patience in the past and what you guys have done to build up, paying off a home and everything. So what you could do just to take the urgency down, if you wanted, just an idea, go ahead and sell your home and go rent somewhere for a year over close to them and just know it's short term. And then actually
1: my
0: take your time.
1: Said, he said, we're not going to move twice. So I get that.
0: Yeah. Okay. Well, then you guys just need to have a little bit of patience because you know what you want. There are houses, I'm sure, for what you're looking for in that area. And actually, in the Midwest area, the average list price is $309,300 right now. So
1: right,
0: you guys
1: are,
0: right where you are, which is perfect. So there should be some great options. Mm-hmm. And maybe it's a little bit of a different neighborhood than you were thinking originally, or 10 minutes one way than what you wanted, or I don't know. But Grand Rapids, I promise you, there will be homes that you're going to be able to buy.
1: Oh, bless you.
0: But I would.
1: So May should be a better month.
0: Do what?
1: So May should be a better month, you're thinking?
0: Well, just from a real estate perspective, things are moving more. They move more spring and summer, real estate-wise. Yeah, just overall.
1: Okay,
0: so I would say keep your eyes open. And so I would just say patience. I think you guys, you're in a good spot. You're fine. Just stay within your budget. Offer what you can. And if the deal doesn't happen, move on to the next. There's no perfect home.
2: Mm-hmm.
0: But you're fun, though. I appreciate you as such a grandma. So good. All right, let's head to Heidi in Knoxville, Tennessee. Hi, Heidi. Welcome to the show.
3: Hey, guys. Hope you're having a fun show today.
0: Yes, we are. Thanks for calling in. How can we help?
3: Hey, so I'm hoping you can help me settle a dispute between me and my 19-year-old son.
0: Oh, we love a debate.
3: So we had recently mentioned to him about possibly getting a credit card now that he's an adult. And he's been a Ramsey listener for a while, and he said, no, I don't want any part of that. And so we started kind of having a fun spar back and forth, and he's like, guys, you use a credit card. You should get rid of your credit card, too.
0: Hilarious.
2: Smart guy.
0: Hilarious. I love it.
2: So what do you want us to say? You want us to tell him that you're right?
3: No.
2: Okay, good.
3: He challenged me to call you guys because I was like, look, we pay off every month. We have a budget that we follow. If there's not enough money for something, we don't spend it. I don't understand what the big deal is. And I've listened to the show for a couple weeks now trying to figure it out, and I must be missing something.
0: Why do you think you need one? Or why does he need one? Because you just advised him to get one.
3: I think it was mainly because I just thought, well, in case something happens, he doesn't have a lot of money. We don't want to have to spot the money. So.
2: What if he did save up an emergency fund? Would you feel differently?
3: Yeah, if I knew you had that in place, that would be fine. I was more just confused why he thought that we shouldn't have one, even though we don't use it per se as a credit card.
2: Do you have an emergency fund?
3: Yes.
2: How much? How many months of expenses?
3: We have 3 months of expenses in the emergency fund and then another 2.5 months just in our regular savings account.
2: Excellent. So so it's fair to say that if emergencies came, you would have the money to cash flow it.
3: Yes, that's true.
2: So, I mean.
0: Yeah. So, a credit card, honestly, Heidi, the way we look at it is not only is there data to back up that you end up spending up to 13% more when you're using someone else's money. And that's what you're doing, even though you quote unquote pay it off every month. But subconsciously, you don't realize it, but you are spending more. If you were just spending your money, how do you, with a debit card, I guarantee you would be spending less. So not only that, but also what we find over and over again is life happens. And when a credit card is your backup plan, you fall right into the cycle that they suck you into of credit card debt. And people call in our show all the time and they got $10,000, $15,000 in credit card debt. Well, we've been trying to pay it off. You know, we try to pay it off every month, but then this happened and this happened. We have enough money. And there they are at 23%, 26% interest, catching your slack of not being diligent and saving up and actually you being your emergency fund. And so, and I know you said you guys have one, which is great, but when it comes to just the credit card industry, they have done a great job marketing the idea that you need a credit card. 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When you pay in the present and you use a debit card or cash, you move on with your life. And financially, there's a freedom there versus being tied to a credit card.

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11: 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Listen, I need everyone to put your phones down. Yes, put it down. You're going to live. When was the last time you looked someone in the eyes and felt seen and heard? We are wired to have deep, meaningful, and even fun relationships, not to stay glued to our phones, swiping right, swiping left, and thumbs down on everybody that we're mad at. And that's why I created Questions for Humans. We have so many new decks available. Girls, not...

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1: That's right, it's Black and Abdallah here on Westwood One Sports, the Westwood One Sports app, SiriusXM Channel 375, all of our great radio affiliates around the country. I'm Chris Black, along with Adam Abdallah, broadcasting live from downtown Chicago. We're on the air until 3 Eastern. If you want to join the show, you can call or text the show at 310-840-4910. How about that? We are talking about the New York Knicks getting to the NBA Finals. They sweep the Cavs in 4 games, and the Knicks are back in the finals for the first time since 1999. Jalen Brunson, Karl Anthony Towns, they led the Knicks to the finals. Now they wait. The finals won't start until June the 3rd, so there is time off. There are 7 full days in between today and the start of the NBA Finals, and the Knicks can get ready, and what a series, and really what a run. 11 straight wins in the Eastern Conference playoffs for the New York Knicks. They're in the finals.
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2: 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I've been saying this for since the last series when they were putting it on the Hawks, that this was a team that when they're on, and they've been on since that Hawks series, and they've been putting it on offensively. 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But when they're on offensively,

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5: Show up last night,
6: and you knew after game one,
5: it was evident
6: that fourth quarter after game one.
5: I know,
6: when they blew that lead.
5: But you knew, like, the way that, like, game three, you thought that maybe going back home, maybe they would have some form of effort. But the way that they lost game three, like, this was game four, was there was no chance in game four. They came out of halftime, the Knicks went on a 20-0 run, and like that was it. Like it was nothing.
6: I would say this: if you're a Cavs fan, I don't know if you even feel that upset, because it was a pathetic performance from the jump. And I don't know if we remember a situation where a team got to the conference finals who had legitimately no chance to win from the start of the conference finals. And I know we can point to other great teams that made finals runs who we can have the conversation about that team, the team that won. Mm-hmm. The team that lost, like, even if you look at Golden State, who you mentioned moments ago, Golden State, during their title runs, they were going up against the Houston Rockets. And the Houston Rockets, based on metrics, were one of the best teams, not only in the NBA, that we've seen in quite some time, like Golden State. And, like, that's what's different, is that Golden State was beating someone that was a worthy opponent.
5: Yeah.
6: The Cavs were not a worthy opponent. In hindsight, I don't think either team that could have gotten to that series. I don't think Detroit would have done anything either. I think the Knicks were rolling through either of those two teams. I thought hanging into this series that the Cavs would put up at least the best fight in this situation, but they were pathetic. They were terrible. And I don't even, like, that's one of those things where, like, I don't know if there's outrage today in Cleveland over it, because you know your team sucks, and you know that your star, one of your star players, is a guy that's a superstar but plays zero defense.
5: Yeah.
6: And once again, you saw no backbone and just the inability to respond to adversity from James Harden once again. Just show through in this series, and you nailed it. You're right. After game three, the series was over. Game three and four, both at home for the Cavs, were pathetic as far as the efforts given by the Cleveland Cavaliers. I do want to talk about the Knicks, though, because when I'm going through my mind of NBA history, it's Black and Abdallah here on Westwood One Sports. If you want to join the show, you can call us at 310-840-4910. You can also text the show at that same number. When I'm going through NBA history and thinking of unlikely stars and teams that get to the NBA Finals, the Knicks are on that list because of Jalen Brunson. Usually, you don't see small guards lead their teams to the NBA Finals. And that is not a shot at Jalen Brunson. It's just a historical fact. When your best player is a point guard or a scoring guard, mm-hmm. who is a smaller player, it is not, you can't find it in NBA history. You go back to the Pistons of the late 80s with Isaiah.
5: Yeah.
6: That's it. That's the team. Now, the other team that I thought of immediately, it's the 2001 Philadelphia 76ers. Allen Iverson was an MVP-level player. He was incredible in his prime. He got to the finals. He took that 76er team to the finals with Dikembe Mutombo and Aaron McKee and Eric Snow. And, like, that was a nice team. They get to the finals, and they ran into who? Shaquille O'Neal and Kobe Bryant in the middle of a three-peat, right? So what happened then is that AI gets one game, and then it's a gentleman's sweep, and the Lakers win the championship. I think back to last season, Tyrese Halliburton getting the Pacers to the finals is a crazy thing to kind of think about when you look at the context of the history of the NBA. Tyrese Halliburton is the lead star on a team that went to the finals. So outside of those two examples, I'm not sure if we're finding another team that kind of steps up to that conversation where they get to the finals with a player in Jalen Brunson who has maximized his potential in the NBA.
5: Mm-hmm.
6: Like, no one has gone beyond what the expectation was, like Jalen Brunson, right? Second round pick,

0: he was drafted to the Mavs, or he was late first round, either or, whatever it is. Then the Mavs have Luka, they trade, or they decide they don't want to re-sign Jalen Brunson, mm-hmm. and the Knicks take a flyer where he's going to be the star of this team, and there's no one more important to the city of New York in sports than Jalen Brunson. That's right, I said it. Aaron Judge? No, it's Jalen Brunson. He is the most important player in New York sports right now, and it is incredible what he's done to this point, and I think all the credit needs to go to him. You mentioned the situation last year where the Knicks lose in the finals, the conference finals, and then they fire Tom Thibodeau. You're right. Hand up. I was someone that thought that Tom Thibodeau was the guy, that he is the better coach for this team. He ran that team into the ground. Mike Brown was able to pull back a little throughout the regular season, and these guys are ready to go. They've won 11 straight here in the playoffs. And if you want to get into the historical context of these wins, the margin of victory puts them in the category of teams, the all-time greats. And we haven't seen this in a long time. And so what is it? Is it a team that's destined to be an all-time great? Can the Knicks be that? Or are they destined to be the team that's slaughtered by whoever wins out of the West? I don't know. I'm not sold, Abdallah. When we look at how this is shaping up, whether it's San Antonio or Oklahoma City, I'm not sold that this is just going to be whoever's in the West is just going to push over the Knicks and win easily in this series. I think the Knicks can compete with anybody, and I think that they can give either team in the West a series.
1: That's what I've been saying since the Hawks series. That's what I've been saying since they turned it around against the Atlanta Hawks and they dominated and ended that series. And then we saw them take over against the Cavs. That this team can put up great offensive numbers. That this team, they struggle defensively, and we know that. And when a team can score at will, that's going to be the problem. When they face a team like the Spurs, like the Thunder, that's going to be the issue. You mentioned the size of a Jalen Brunson. That, to me, is going to be the issue if they face the Thunder. The Thunder are gigantic. Like, that's the problem, is that the Thunder, their players are so much bigger, and they line up, they play a larger brand of basketball. Like, it's just simple. Like, their players are just bigger, and their best players are going to line up and play bigger than Jalen Brunson is. And I don't know, in a 7-game series, if they're going to be able to stack up against the Thunder. I think they would have a better chance against the Spurs. Now, when you factor in the fact that this team is going to have an entire week to sit around, get fully rested, get fully healthy, whatever bumps and bruises that they have are going to get fully healed. You want to say rest and rust and all that kind of stuff, you can factor that in, that's fine. But let's say the Western Conference Finals goes 7 games. Let's say that Jalen Williams doesn't play. Like, that is something to take into account for the Thunder.
0: Yeah.
1: Let's say that De'Aaron Fox doesn't play for the Spurs. That ankle didn't look very good the other night. That factors into it. I think they'd have a better chance against the Spurs than they would against the Thunder. It depends if Jalen Williams plays for the Thunder. It depends on how much Fox can play and how much Harper can play for the Spurs, too. So it's a lot of health. Like, if this goes 7 games and a more banged-up team comes in to New York and has to play and they're well-rested, like, that's going to be a factor. Like, the Knicks played this well. Like, obviously, they're just winning games. You can't determine what's going to happen. But winning and sweeping is playing to their advantage. And the fact that the NBA sets a set date for the NBA Finals to start on June 3rd is to their advantage, and they get to sit around for a week and get fully healthy. And I think that when they're going to score offensively and when they can put up these numbers, and they can, I think they're going to be extremely tough to stop.
0: Well,
1: now,
0: yeah.
1: The problem is they're going to face, if they place the Spurs, the best offensive player or best defensive player in the NBA. And they're going to face the Thunder, who are just all around the best team in the NBA. So that's a problem. I'm not counting out the Knicks. I think it's going to be a great series regardless of who they play. And I'm not counting them at all out at all. As I've been saying for weeks now, I think that this is a great team. I'm not saying that they got an easy draw against the Hawks or they got an easy draw, whether it was the Pistons or the Cavs. I think this is a great team regardless. They've played great basketball throughout the playoffs, and I think that they're going to put up a fight no matter who comes out of the West.
0: Yeah, and I think when you look at it and what Jalen Brunson's able to do and his control of the offense and the fact that Mike Brown had the offense running through Karl Anthony Towns, who is a willing passer and the point person for the offense to get moving. And then if it all breaks down, Jalen Brunson's there and he can get his shot wherever he's at on the court, whether it's beyond the 3-point line, if it's able to get into the free throw lane extended to then body, to then find a little spot. He is just so crafty at being able to get his shot off. And I think that's the thing when you look at Jalen Brunson and this team, the New York Knicks, why they're so impressive. And you're right. I think that they would have a shot. I don't know what the best matchup would be specifically, but I do know the way that this all goes is I think we underestimate until the game actually starts, right? Like, who says that OG Anunoby and Mikal Bridges, that they don't, in a playoff series where they are D'ing up the best wing players on either side, so San Antonio or Oklahoma City, who says that they don't create the kind of disruption that they did when the Knicks were going against, you know, other teams mm-hmm. with good wing players? We saw the Knicks give trouble to the Celtics at times this season. We like that to me is what's interesting. We saw them shut down the 76ers in that playoff series,
1: mm-hmm.
0: right? Like Paul George and, you know, Tyrese Maxey at times couldn't do anything.
1: Yeah.
0: And that was because OG Anunoby and Bridges and the defense that the Knicks were playing. And so, like, they're not maybe a great defensive team, but they have players who can play great individually defense. And I think that goes a lot into looking at this series and trying to figure out for the NBA Finals. And shout out Knicks fans, man.
1: Dude.
0: Like, Knicks fans are awesome.
1: Man.
0: I don't know if there's a better fan base in the NBA that deserves winning. Right? Like that's the thing that I think when we look at it, we broadcast from Chicago each and every day. I am a diehard Chicago Bulls fan. My team sucks. but here's the thing. My rival, the team that I dislike the most, it's the New York Knicks. But I respect the hell out of them. I respect it. And I think that not only Madison Square Garden will be rocking from the NBA Finals, it's good for the NBA. I think it looks good on television. The fans show up. They're knowledgeable. The fans showed up last night in Cleveland. In game 4, they showed up in Cleveland. You got to give credit to Knicks fans. It's cool, man. And they're a fan base that deserves some W's.
1: The arena's one thing. The streets were not ready. The streets,
0: were they not?
1: The streets were not ready. One of my favorite things is to go on social media and watch what's going on.
0: Okay, outside
1: with
0: the arena?
1: With the real fans.
0: Sure.
1: The real fans that can't afford the tickets.
0: Timothy Chalamet's?
1: No. The real fans in the streets. There was tickets sold on StubHub.
0: You're saying Timmy isn't a real fan?
1: No, he's a real fan. Listen, I'm saying he's a real fan, but he's not in the streets.
0: Sure.
1: With the real fans.
0: With the bing bongs?
1: With the bing bongs, right? There was already a ticket sold on StubHub for $280,000 for the first game of the NBA Finals to take place at Madison Square Garden. You're a real fan if you're spending that much, if you're paying $250,000. I said before we went into the long weekend,
0: yeah,
1: grease the poles. They didn't listen.
0: So they were climbing poles out there.
1: They were all over the street poles. They were all over the street poles. I thought that was only a Philly thing. They had the police lined up like Bane was taking over.
0: Last night. I thought it was only a Philly thing.
1: No, dude.
0: To grease the poles.
1: No, it was wild, and they just made the finals.
0: Oh, yeah. I mean, it's a big night, man. It's a big celebration.
1: I cannot imagine what's going to happen to New York City if they win the finals. We're not ready for them to make the finals. We are not ready for them to win. Like, the world is not ready for them to win the finals.
0: Yeah, I don't think so either. But if you want to talk about an NBA fan base that deserves it,
1: yeah,
0: it's Knicks fans. It really is. It's Black and Abdallah here on Westwood One Sports and the Westwood One Sports app. So on the other side of last night's game, the Cavs are swept. They've got a player in James Harden who you can't play in a playoff series because he plays no defense. He's not scoring enough offensively. What do the Cavs do from here on out? What do they do this summer? Is there a big fish that they could lure and bring back home? We'll tell you about that storyline coming up next.
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0: This is Black and Abdallah on Westwood One Sports. Here's Chris Black and Adam Abdallah.
1: We're just talking about the New York Knicks making the NBA Finals. They beat the Cavs 4-0. And now for the Cavs. What the hell are you going to do? I mean, this wasn't even close. So, like, to say we're missing one piece, we're just a step away. You really aren't. The Cleveland Cavaliers are really much farther away than it would appear, right? Like in the mirror on your car on the side, you know that little phrase.
2: Objects may be closer than they appear.
1: Yeah, yeah. That's not the Cavs. They're not closer. They're farther away. When you turn your head, that window isn't as wide open
2: as they thought it was.
1: When you check your blind spot and you look, they're way back there. You're good. You got space.
2: Yeah.
1: Don't worry. move on over without the blinker.
2: Yeah.
1: It does not matter because they're farther away because your top two players, James Harden and Donovan Mitchell. Mitchell tried last night, but it seems like sometimes the horse in Harden doesn't just go. You know, sometimes that horse just quits. And, like, that's what it is with James Harden. And I feel like I've tried to defend him to some extent because he is an all-time great player.
2: Listen.
1: He's going to be a Hall of Fame player in the NBA. But sometimes it just doesn't work with James Harden.
2: You can lead him to the club, but you can't make him throw the dollars.
1: Yeah, but that's true. That's a want. That's a want thing. I think that's the key there.
2: Yeah.
1: So for the Cleveland Cavaliers, what's next? And I think a lot of this is also, like, to me, it starts with the head coach. Like, we can talk about all the different player options and what's going to take place and with James Harden, but Kenny Atkinson ain't it.
2: You said something about 15 minutes ago that Cavs fans shouldn't be outraged. I disagree. They should be outraged at their head coach. They should be outraged, and that's the one thing that they should be outraged at. You cannot be, you don't have to be like, oh, Donovan Mitchell, blah, blah, blah, blah, blah, James Harden, blah, blah, blah. But if I were a Cleveland Cavaliers fan today, I would be livid at Kenny Atkinson.
1: Okay, let me rephrase. I meant that in the scope of, I don't think there was like Cavs fever where like,
2: yeah.
1: People thought they actually were going to win the NBA title this year.
2: Yeah, okay.
1: You know what I'm saying? Like, so like to the reaction to getting swept being like, I feel like the reaction would be like, yeah, I mean, they're not as good as the other teams. Now, you're right. They should be angry with Kenny Atkinson.
2: Yes.
1: No doubt. After game one, blowing that lead in the fourth quarter, not calling a timeout.
2: Yeah.
1: You know, like that, and then everything that came from that. I mean, listen to Kenny Atkinson after they lose game three. They're down 3-0. But in Kenny Atkinson's mind, analytically, the Cavs are winning.
3: Analytically, I think we've won the expected. I said 3 out of 3. We're 2 out of 3. And the expected, I don't know if you guys follow that. It was an expected score. You know, and we won 2 out of 3. And I know you're looking confused, but I...
4: No, I'm not.
3: There is really... You know, if you believe in process and all that, like, man, our, so I, you know, take that later. I know I don't throw that on them. I see it for myself. I'm like, man, we have this feeling. I have this feeling. Then I can go to our analytical table and be like, man, we are. You know, last night it was, the expected score was like 1.02. Us shooting way below expected, them shooting way over. You know, and I know no one wants to hear that. I think you guys like hearing it. I know, you know, general public, no one wants to hear that. Everyone's outcome based. And, you know, sure, I get that too.
1: Do you get that? You're in sports. It's not an effort, like,
2: dude.
1: Analytically,
2: dude.
1: We were only a point back.
2: Dude.
1: What the hell?
2: Dude.
1: That was before last night.
2: Fired.
1: Where they got their ass kicked.
2: Fired. Fired.
1: Like, to a certain extent, I do understand what he's talking about. I just would not say that to the media and to your family.
2: No, it doesn't make any sense. It makes sense.
1: Like, I know what he's pointing to. He's saying that Cleveland was getting the shots that they wanted to get.
2: Good.
1: And then the Knicks were being forced to take shots that Cleveland wanted them to take.
2: Yeah.
1: The difference was the outcome was
2: okay.
1: That the Knicks hit their shots.
2: Mm-hmm.
1: And the point of sport is the final score.
2: Is that the point?
1: Yes,
2: of sport? Is that the point?
1: Yeah, I don't like who cares about being a good competitor or whatever it does, sportsmanship. Yeah, yeah. I don't care. The point of sports is the final score.
2: Yeah. So when they lost 121-108, they actually won that game.
1: Well, analytically, they won that game.
2: It makes sense to me if you're like a month into the regular season. And you're like, if we look at the analytics, we like where we're at. We're figuring some stuff out, and we're gonna get this figured out, right?
1: I think that stuff is helpful for like baseball.
2: Yes,
1: right. Like if there's a team that's on a slide,
2: yes,
1: and you look at their record in the standings, and then you say, but the analytics actually suggest this team will be a much better team because it will all even out.
2: Then not
1: say,
2: in all a right. playoff series.
1: No, not in a series.
2: When you're a game away from elimination.
1: No.
2: And you say, we're actually up two games. No, you're not. You're on the brink of elimination, and you should be fired. You know what it is? You're eliminated, and my analytics show that you're fired. My analytics say that you don't have a job anymore because...
1: Yeah, the Abdallah-lytics.
2: Yeah, the Abdallah-lytics say... Yeah. You don't have a job anymore because you're not good at math. So pack up your things and go.
1: You guys had less points.
2: Yeah, you had less.
1: Therefore, you lost. You know, but it's the entire vibe of the Cavs because last night after the game, this is what James Harden said to the media when he was asked, how much better are the Knicks than the Cavs?
4: I mean, I can't even answer that question, honestly. You know what I mean? Like, yeah, it was 4-0, but I don't think we had a chance as far as our best shot, from a standpoint of the circumstances. You know, obviously they dominated us 4-0, but yeah, I don't know if I can necessarily answer that question. Just because genuinely I do feel like we are the better team, but you know, series wise, you know, it didn't show it. So tough question to answer.
1: So there you go. There's James Harden, one of your leaders of the team.
2: No.
1: Tough question to answer.
2: No. See, that's the problem. It's if that's your mindset, then you need to look at where that mindset is coming from. And if it's coming from the head coach, then that's why that head coach needs to go. Because if you think at the end of a four-game sweep that you were actually the better team, then... Harden needs to go. Kenny Atkinson needs to go. Anybody with that mindset other than we got our asses handed to us in a four-game sweep that, like, you at one point last night, you were losing by 45 points.
1: At home.
2: At home.
1: At home.
2: You blew a lead in game one. You were up 20-some-odd points.
1: I think it was 22 in the fourth quarter.
2: In the fourth quarter.
1: Yeah.
2: Where you had that game in hand. Like, that's insane. Anybody with that mentality needs to clean out their locker and go.
1: So what's next for the Cavs? This morning on ESPN television, Brian Windhorst had this to say about the future of the Cleveland Cavaliers.
5: James Harden is going to be a Cav next year. He's going to sign a new contract in all likelihood. He's going to opt out of his contract and sign a new deal. And that new deal will probably be structured in a way that will allow the Cavs to dip below the second apron. And once they've done that, it can bring in the availability of them to make a major trade. And is that trade a sign-and-trade deal for LeBron James? Is it a trade for another star player? Would they enter the Giannis Antetokounmpo sweepstakes? Would they try to trade for Giannis Antetokounmpo and then try to convince LeBron James to come over on a vastly reduced contract? Or would they just try to bring it all back? All of these things are possible. Also, this summer, Donovan Mitchell has a contract extension decision. He has one guaranteed year left on his contract. The Cavs would love to extend him, but for various reasons and for financial reasons, he could push that decision off into 2027 and face unrestricted free agency then. So a very big, weighty summer of decisions coming up for the Cavs. They could take big swings if they wanted.
1: So there you go, Cleveland Cavaliers. It sounds like from Windhorst, who is one of the best covering the NBA, especially when it comes to things going around in the world of LeBron James, that really anything's on the table for Cleveland, especially in regards to LeBron James, if they could bring him back into the mix. You know, if it is that, if it's James Harden re-signs at a lesser deal, they bring in LeBron with Donovan Mitchell,
6: this team still ain't better than Boston or New York, and even perhaps someone that we're not thinking of at this moment in the Eastern Conference. Like, I don't know if LeBron added to this mix gets Cleveland to the finals.
2: No, the best option is Harden leaves, you add Giannis and LeBron, and Donovan Mitchell's there. That's the best team.
6: Yeah.
2: The best of those options.
6: But haven't we seen in the NBA as of late that these super teams are piled together with these guys with the high price contracts?
2: I know.
6: Like, they it doesn't do it.
2: But
6: like,
2: of those
6: like
2: options.
6: We just saw, the Knicks last night just won the Eastern Conference as a deep team.
2: Yeah.
6: Guys off the bench contributing and the ability to have 5-6 in double figures and to have the one guy who's the leader offensively. And you look at the West, San Antonio, especially OKC, they're deep teams. They're not built as a super team from, you know, the previous generation.
2: But this is a team that's not going to do that. This is a team that looks like they're going to go the route of super team. So if that's the route that they're going to go, the best of those options, the one option that you cross off immediately is run it back. That's, you can't do that. You cannot just run this back.
6: No, you can't.
2: So if the options are on, every option is on the table, the best option is Harden is off this team somehow, whether he's already declined his option. You just get him out. Bye.
6: Well, but it sounds like from listening to Brian Windhorst that they want him back.
2: I don't know why. I don't understand the infatuation with James Harden.
6: I mean, he's a good player. It's just you need defenders around him.
2: Okay.
6: And I don't know. I don't know if they have that. And, not the answer.
2: Would you
6: that.
2: Rather have James Harden or Giannis?
6: Well, Giannis. That's
2: would
6: not
2: you rather have James Harden or LeBron?
6: I'd rather have LeBron.
2: Okay, so bye to James Harden. So you'd rather have Donovan Mitchell, Giannis, and LeBron, and Harden's gone.
6: Still not winning anything.
2: But it's still a better team than what you had on the floor last night.
6: Yeah.
2: Okay.
6: Sure.
2: It's progress.
6: I guess. I don't think that's the way to do it.
2: I agree with you, but if that's what ownership wants, rather than try to go the route of building this team up with depth and everything, then that's what they're going to do. It's better than just running it back and keeping James Harden on this team and Donovan Mitchell and then just adding a few key pieces, because just adding Giannis to this team, I don't think is going to be enough. I think you have to add more, and it seems like LeBron wants to come back maybe. I don't know where else he's going to go. He's not staying in LA.
6: I don't think he is. I mean, we haven't heard a rumor recently about Golden State. I'm guessing that will reappear at some point in the next 2 months. I don't think Cleveland's going to be the only team in on LeBron.
2: No, I don't think so either. But it seems like the most likely option.
6: You can text the show at 310-840-4910. We have a text from the 949. Captain Brunson is the best and most clutch closer in all of sports. Jalen Brunson, the most clutch, the best clutch player, closer in sports. I don't know about that. I mean, he's pretty good. He's pretty good. And I can't really argue with Knicks fans today. I mean, this is your day.
2: No.
6: You've made the finals. And Jalen Brunson is one of the best closers in sports.
2: He's
6: great. The way he commands a game late and to be able to put his team in position to win is pretty remarkable.
2: Plus, he's from, you know, broadcasting out of the great city of Chicago. He's from the area. We can kind of claim him.
6: Sure, if you want to do that, yes.
2: He's
6: from the northern suburbs.
2: For the next couple weeks.
6: You're going to claim Jalen Brunson?
2: Yeah, why not?
6: Okay. All right.
2: it's all we have. The Bulls are so bad. They're the laughingstock of the NBA. It's all we have, Chris. It's all we have. We don't have anything else.
6: It's Black and Abdallah here on Westwood One Sports and the Westwood One Sports app. Are the Arizona Cardinals the leaders right now in the NFL for the March for Arch? We'll talk about that coming up next.
0: Where will LeBron take his talents? Will the King continue to hang in Hollywood? Sign with Steph in Golden State? Join the Joker.

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15: Arch. ESPN is reporting that the Cardinals and Jacoby Brissett are significantly far apart in their contract talks. Is it because they know that they would be better off, you know, starting Carson Beck this season, seeing if it goes anywhere? And if it doesn't go anywhere, they know they could be one of the worst teams in the NFL and then maybe draft a quarterback first overall, second overall in this upcoming draft next season. I would also say that with Jacoby Brissett and the contract demands that he's making, easy, pal.
16: Well, okay, so...
15: All right, who do you think you are? Look, what is this?
16: I think it depends on what Jacoby Brissett is asking for, right? Like, we don't know what his, quote, demands are. The Cardinals have a 4.5 win total this year, and it's juiced heavily to the under. It's like minus 150 to the under. So... They have the lowest win total along with like the Miami Dolphins. And so, yes, it's going to be a battle between those two teams as to who gets the prize of Arch Manning. Or look, Arch Manning could not have a great year. Like, it could be Dante Moore. It could be anybody. Look, Joe Burrow came out of nowhere the year that he ended up being selected number one overall. Joe Burrow wasn't on anybody's radar to be the number one pick right. The year that he was selected number one. So it's not necessarily going to be Arch Manning. When you look at the contracts for starting quarterbacks, I'm not saying that Jacoby Brissett deserves to be paid like Dak Prescott, who's getting the most average money per year, or, you know, even Brock Purdy, who's getting like $53 million, or any of these guys. But the guy is only making $6 million per year on average. If you're a starting quarterback in the NFL, and he wants to be bumped up to like double digits, it's not a huge ask.
15: Is he a starting quarterback?
16: Right now, he's technically a starting quarterback.
15: Is he a starting quarterback?
16: Like, if he's asking, for $20 million, that's a lot of money. I would say no to that. Like, Malik Willis is getting $22.5 million per year. That is a lot of money. Jacoby Brissett, if he's asking for that, I would also say no to that.
15: Is there any other team in the NFL that would pay Jacoby Brissett to be their starting quarterback this upcoming season?
16: Probably not. No.
15: So is he a starting quarterback?
16: For the Arizona Cardinals, he is a starting quarterback.
15: And they don't need him, though. Because they may have the idea that we're going to play a young player, and if it doesn't work out, we just go draft a quarterback next season if we're bad.
16: I am agreeing with you. I'm just looking at it. Pretending to be Jacoby Brissett and what he could be asking for. If he's asking for $22 million a year and wants like another year tacked onto his contract because he's a free agent at the end of this season, and he's saying, bump me up and give me another year just in case, you know, because I want financial security in case I get injured and I want to be at Malik Willis's level, I would also tell him to kick rocks if I was the Arizona Cardinals. But if he wants to be bumped up to like 11 or 12, that, to me, as a starter, if they want him to be the starter and they told him he's going to be the starter, and Carson Beck, who is drafted later in the draft, is going to sit, I don't think that that's a huge ask if I'm Jacoby Brissett and his agent. to be a starting quarterback in the NFL, I don't think that's a huge ask. Yeah. Now, putting myself back into Adam Abdallah's shoes.
15: Okay. Smaller shoes?
16: Well, I'm not an NFL player.
15: No, you're not.
16: I'm putting myself back into my Air Maxes today.
17: The large male.
15: Okay.
16: Listen, dude, it's the Arizona Cardinals. Like, who do you think you are? I mean, like, come on. What do you think? It's the Arizona Cardinals. I'll give you 10. I'll bump you up 4 million. I'll give you 10 million. How about that? Take it or leave it.
15: I don't think Brissett has much leverage at all.
16: I'll give you 10 million.
15: I don't think he has much leverage because I don't think it matters.
16: I'll give you 10 million.
15: I don't think he's a starting quarterback in the NFL. He's a backup quarterback who has started.
16: I don't think Malik Willis is a starting quarterback worth $22 million a year, but the Dolphins do.
15: I don't think so either, but they are paying him. That's the choice that they've made. If I were the Cardinals, I wouldn't make that choice. You see what I'm saying?
16: Yeah.
15: The Dolphins made that decision. Okay. Sure. Enjoy that. I don't think Malik Willis is a starting quarterback. I don't think Jacoby Brissett is a starting quarterback. Are they backup quarterbacks who have started games? Yes. Yes, they have. And they've done okay at it. I think Brissett's been pretty good. He's a pretty reliable backup quarterback. Mm-hmm. I think he's probably one of the best in the league as a backup quarterback.
16: Yeah.
15: But you're not paying him starter money.
16: No, but I think that this is more about financial security for another year in 2027 and saying, hey, bump me up to double digits like every other starting quarterback in the league. I'm not asking for Dak money here.
15: I get what he's saying. The Cardinals do not have to do that, though.
16: They don't. But if you're a star, if he's saying, if they brought him in to be the starter, it's not an unreasonable ask. It's just not. It's not an unreasonable ask for a starting quarterback to make more than $6 million in the NFL.
15: If you had to predict today, where is Arch Manning playing next year in the NFL?
16: I think it's Arizona.
15: You think it's Arizona?
16: I think they're going to be the worst team in the NFL.
15: Okay. If I had to predict today, now, my guess would be the Jets.
16: But that's also
15: that
16: assuming,
15: would be my guess.
16: Here's
15: the
16: thing, though. That's also assuming he's going to be the best quarterback in college football.
15: Yeah. I think however it works out, the Mannings always get their kind of way. You know what I mean? He's not going to go to...
16: Okay, here's the question, though.
15: He's going to go to the big city. He's going to go to the Jets. That's what I see.
16: Is it more likely and play for a defensive-minded head coach? Are you sure about that?
15: He won't be there.
16: Well, I agree with that, too. Is it more likely that the Cardinals are the worst team in the NFL or that Arch Manning's the best quarterback in college football?
15: I think it's more likely that the Cardinals are the worst team in the NFL.
16: Okay, I agree with you on that.
15: Because I think there's a whole collection of quarterbacks, and we'll see who has the best season. Mm-hmm. Mendoza, like we were talking about a year ago. Did we expect Mendoza to be the number one selection?
16: No.
15: But I do think the Cardinals are going to be pretty bad, though.
16: I agree.
15: So
16: I do,
15: don't
16: too.
15: Think they're going to surprise
16: I
15: us there.
16: I do, too. I
15: Lucky
16: do, too.
15: Abdallah. Pollen season is here, but a dirty car doesn't have to be. 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All right. Did you see this over the weekend? The enhanced games took place.
16: I love this.
15: Are you familiar with this? It's a multi-sport event that was put on where the athletes could use substances that are banned by the FDA.
16: I love this.
15: And, while under medical provision and supervision, and they could essentially dope. There was a competition over the weekend. The enhanced games took place in Nevada. From the 21st to the 24th.
16: Yeah.
15: I think they were trying to prove a point that they could make like super athletes.
16: Yeah.
15: And these people weren't actually doing anything incredible.
16: A swimmer broke a world record.
15: Yeah. Enhanced.
16: Okay.
15: He jumped to do it.
16: But the point is like, let them dope, man. What's sometimes.
15: So are we going to be the show on Westwood One Sports being saying, that we promote that steroid use and doping is to try and become a better athlete?
16: No, is that what you're doing here? I'm not saying that. I'm
15: to
16: just
15: the youth
16: saying,
15: of America?
16: I'm just saying that if you wanted to start an alternative league, Like, if there was a rival NFL, like if the USL wanted to become a thing, let them dope. And maybe people would watch.
15: Now, I saw the 100-meter run. That was ran in 9.97 seconds, which would have finished last at the last Olympics. Because
16: you're so you're so heavy with all those muscles.
15: I don't think that's what they do. But it is. It's kind of funny that the sprinters that were using the drugs to try and be the fastest in the world were not actually the fastest in the world.
16: I want to do HGH.
15: Could you imagine?
16: I want to do the summer of HGH.
15: Is that what you're going
16: to
15: do?
16: I want to.
15: Do you think we can clear that? Is that something that we can
16: do,
15: get done?
16: If I do it as a bit, can I get it? Can I expense my HGH?
15: Yeah, probably.
16: Can I get it under the medical, the Westwood One medical plan if we do it for the show?
15: What activities are you going to participate in to show off your new buffness?
16: I'm just going to sit here and look buff. I'm just going to sit here. We're just going to be on YouTube.
15: A buffy
16: YouTube.com/Bleck and Abdallah Show, and you're just going to see the results of the HGH.
15: Bulging pecs.
16: I'm just going to be a beefy boy.
15: Big biceps.
16: On HGH.
15: Forearms that look like
16: tree
15: trunks.
16: I'm just going to bust out of this shirt.
15: Yeah, the enhanced games took place. It's insane. Jason Kelsey said something about football on Sundays that I agree with. We'll tell you about that next.
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0: 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Here's Chris Black and Adam Abdallah.
1: That's right, Black and Abdallah here on Westwood One Sports, the Westwood One Sports app, Sirius XM, Channel 375, all of our great radio affiliates around the country. I'm Chris Black, along with Adam Abdallah, broadcasting live from downtown Chicago each and every day until 3 Eastern right here on Westwood One Sports. If you want to join the show, you can call or text us at 310-840-4910, hanging out with you until 3 Eastern. You know, Abdallah, that we had the NFL schedule released a couple weeks ago, and we have our fall planned out. You know, if you're into making schedules and putting things into your calendar, you know when every game of the NFL season will take place this year. We knew the matchups a while ago, but now you have the schedule. The one thing that I noticed with the NFL schedule and what they released is that it seems like we're getting a little skimpy on the Sunday slates. The one Eastern kicks on Sunday, the four Eastern kick on Sunday. It does feel like we're getting a little skimpy. Maybe only two games in the afternoon sometimes, three games. If you're someone that loves watching Sunday Ticket or the Red Zone channel and you want to watch all of the football taking place all together, all at once on a Sunday, you know, whatever the reason being. Maybe you don't really watch college football, so you only dedicate yourself on Sundays throughout the football season. Mm-hmm. Maybe you're a younger guy and you've got a girlfriend and you know that, hey, I can get away with planning stuff on Saturdays because Sunday I'm sitting in front of the TV.
2: Oh, yeah.
1: We're not doing something that you want
2: to
1: do.
2: Going to the pumpkin patch
1: on Sunday because I'm watching NFL football. But yeah. As each year,

0: 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I love to get you caught up on trusted news, money tips, and the latest headlines. 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
1: Well, and I'd add to that, Blake, that's a very good point. 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
0: The Farm Fields, the front page. 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
2: Big Nooner. But yeah. Even then, sometimes like that was like...
3: Yeah, the Big Nooner hits like maybe six weeks of the year.
2: All of the good games were reserved for 4:30 and then at night.
3: Yeah.
2: And it seemed like I wasn't missing anything if I wasn't around for the noon starts on a Saturday. And it seems like going through the schedule week to week, a lot of the matchups on Sunday at 1 are just okay. That the NFL has made it a point that we're going to put great matchups on that. We're tired of crap on Thursdays.
3: Mm-hmm.
2: We're tired of crap on Mondays. Sundays have never been bad. Sundays have always been great.
3: Yeah.
2: Sunday nights have always been awesome.
3: Yep.
2: So we're going to keep that. And then now...
3: Of course it is. It's always great.
2: Holidays.
3: Yep.
2: Of course.
3: Sunday night football.
2: Sunday night football.
3: Yes.
2: Waiting all day for a Sunday night.
3: Yes, that's right.
2: Waiting all day.
3: Carrie Underwood.
2: Absolutely. And now on holidays, we're not going to give you a bad game on a holiday. Like, we're not going to. And even like...
3: God forbid.
2: And like, even when we notice the international games are really good this year too.
3: They're all good
2: like,
3: matchups.
2: There's no clunkers on the international slate. So I feel like because of that, like, when you go through the noon games or the 1 o'clock games, there's like a couple that are like, okay, that's one or two decent games. And even the 4 o'clock slate, like you said, there's one decent game, but it seems like the NFL, by putting all of the marquee matchups on the night games and the holiday games and reserving those for the international games, and now they've made it by in these recent meetings saying that you cannot protect home games anymore for teams. Teams in the past could protect home games from being an international game. So you could protect a divisional game and say, when the league comes to you and says, we're taking a game and putting it overseas, you could say, hey, if you're a Cowboys fan and you're going to play overseas, it's not going to be a Cowboys home game against the Eagles. Can't do that anymore. They could put Cowboys and Eagles overseas if they want to now.
3: I think the NFL should put all the rivalry games overseas.
2: What did you listen, Roger Goodell.
3: Just put them all over there.
2: Ridiculous.
3: Yeah, put them all over there.
2: Ridiculous.
3: And have the stands filled with AI chatbots.
2: So now you're going to get, you could get some of more marquee matchups overseas. So now you're right.
3: Home field. Who cares?
2: It seems like when you're going through week to week, like I'm looking on like the most oversaturated week. It's Thanksgiving. You've got a Wednesday game, you've got three Thursday games, a Friday game, and on Sunday, there are 1, 2, 3, 4, 5, 6 games at 1 o'clock, 1, 2, 3 games at 4.
3: Yeah.
2: And then you've got Sunday night and Monday night.
3: Yeah.
2: Like, I get it. It's Thanksgiving week. Like, that's
3: six,
2: what...
3: But 6 at 1 Eastern on Sunday.
2: Yeah.
3: Is not the witching hour craziness that people love. And let me...
2: There's no Octobox.
3: Let me make clear to you. The concern is not people won't watch.
2: No, no.
3: That's not what I'm saying.
2: No.
3: My concern is that football is meant to be played on Sunday. The NFL is Sunday.
2: Yeah.
3: That's what we love. You're right. The Octobox. It all happening at once.
2: Yeah.
3: Multiple games in the afternoon.
2: You don't even have enough games to do an Octobox. What are you going to put in the seventh and eighth box for an Octobox?
3: So the Kelce Bros have their podcast, New Heights. I've never actually listened to it. I've only seen clips.
2: I've only seen the clips of the wedding planning. How's the wedding planning going?
3: We'll get into that in just a second. But Jason Kelce had this to say on their latest podcast about the NFL is taking a risky move, moving too many games off of Sundays.
4: Sunday is the day of football. I don't think we're there yet. Sunday is the day of football, right? Outside of going to church in the morning, if you're still religious and you do that, Sunday is like where so many games happen, and that's what you grow up

0: and you gear your entire week around watching football on Sunday.
1: Yeah.
0: It's an institution at this point, the NFL playing games on Sunday. With every day that we keep adding in there, we're getting away from that just a little bit. And I worry that I think the game got big. One of the reasons it got so popular and big was because all of the game, it was an event. Sunday is the NFL. And everybody set their week apart to tune into their games that were happening on Sunday. And you're watching kind of all of them now take place across the, I mean, Sunday ticket, right? I worry that we're getting away from that just a little bit by building too many of this.
2: So there you go. There's Jason Kelce. I agree with him. Mm-hmm. That's it. Yes. He nailed it.
3: Yeah.
2: Correct.
3: Yeah.
2: I'm with him.
3: Yeah.
2: Good call, Jason Kelce.
3: Mm-hmm.
2: There you go. I agree. And it's routine. He mentioned you build your entire week heading towards something. Mm-hmm. Yes, obviously, when your team plays on a different day of the week, you adjust. But there is something to a rhythm of a football season, right? You do your grocery shopping to get your tailgating foods. You have your routine. Maybe you order delivery every Sunday afternoon, and here come the pizzas and the wings, and right, like it's comfortable. It's what we know. Mm-hmm. And the more you siphon off a game here, a game there, okay, now we're going to dip our toes into Tuesday nights. Can we do a Tuesday mm-hmm. game? Can we do this? Can we do three games on Monday? How many games can we do on Monday? Why don't we do all the games on Monday night? Like, when you start goofing around
3: let's
2: with
3: do
2: it.
3: Do all the games overseas at 8 a.m.
2: Yeah, let's do all the games overseas. Every rivalry game, let's do overseas. And let's just play the NFL schedule, the full slate overseas.
3: The Super Bowl is in Paris.
2: There it is. Every game overseas.
3: At 9 a.m.
2: I mean, when you're doing that, you're removing the traditional aspect of NFL football on Sunday on, the traditional one Eastern start time for most of the slate. That's the way it should be.
3: I found a worse week for you too, by the way, but that's because there's four TBD games because you could play Saturday, Sunday, the week of Christmas. The week of Christmas, there's a Thursday game. There's three Friday games because of Christmas Day. Right now scheduled, there's only four games Sunday at 1 o'clock.
2: Well, what do you mean only scheduled?
3: Because there's the TBD games, because that week they start playing Saturday games.
2: Yeah, but half of those games, the games that aren't the Saturday games will be the Sunday
3: There's
2: games.
3: Still only going to be six games in that noon window.
2: Oh, that's 2 weeks.
3: That's ridiculous.
2: Two holiday weeks.
3: But when you look at the matchups too, they're all just like meh games. Like none of these are like, I'm going to watch every single game. I love the NFL. I'm going to watch every game. I love it. But there's no, like, I have to sit down and watch every single play of this game because they're meaningful and intriguing matchups. It's like the Chargers against the Dolphins. Okay.
2: I find value in every NFL game.
3: So do I.
2: I'm not
3: so
2: someone that marches around going,
3: so
2: oh,
3: do I.
2: This is a bad
3: I
2: football game.
3: I understand
2: I like football.
3: It.
2: I'm sorry.
3: I understand
2: I'm
3: it.
2: I'm sorry it's
3: it.
2: Not a good enough
3: I get it.
2: Matchup
3: it
2: for you.
3: It's going to be great. I can't wait to see Cleveland head to Baltimore at 1 o'clock on Sunday, December 27th.
2: Raj points out to us, in regards to like the games on Sundays.
4: And the next question comes from the line of Raj Sharan with Westwood One. Please proceed.
2: Please proceed. Raj points out to us that Google pays about $2 billion a season for Sunday Ticket on YouTube TV. Well, what do you need Sunday Ticket for if there's only four games at 1 Eastern on a Sunday?
3: There's no way that they're making that money back. There's no way. There's no way that enough people need Sunday Ticket when all of these games are in prime locations that you live out of market that you need to see your team.
2: So let's do this. It's now time to announce the Defensive Player of the Week, brought to you by Navy Federal Credit Union. Our members are the mission. I'm going to say Jason Kelce is our Defensive Player of the Week because he is defending the honor of the NFL to be played on Sundays.
3: Defending our honor.
2: There you
3: honor.
2: Go. There it is.
3: Defending our honor.
2: This is what I like. I like Jason Kelce talking football, not doing comedy bits at the Masters.
3: Yes.
2: There you go.
3: Agreed. So his late night talk show.
2: Yes, or that on ESPN television. Yeah, that was terrible.
3: It's gone now, but yeah.
2: In defense of more football games on Sundays.
3: Agreed.
2: Jason Kelce is our Defensive Player of the Week, brought to you by Navy Federal Credit Union. Our members are the mission. You know, the other option I was going to say was perhaps we could nominate Travis Kelce.
3: Oh.
2: Or maybe Taylor Swift, because she offered him gum courtside at game three.
3: Gum?
2: Defending bad breath.
3: Oh, perhaps. Wow. Did he have bad breath after chugging the beer?
2: I don't know, but he was. Did you see them after game three of Cavs-Knicks?
3: I saw the beer chug.
2: Yes.
3: That he did, and she was not amused. She was like, oh, my boyfriend's.
2: He's crazy.
3: He's embarrassing me. Oh, you.
2: He is just wild.
3: Yeah. I mean, I did not see the gum offer.
2: Yeah, she gave him some gum.
3: Okay. Listen.
2: She had gum in her purse. She handed it to
3: him. That's nice, though. What's wrong with that?
2: She's defending bad breath.
3: Okay, but she had some gum.
2: So she was
3: going to
2: be the other option for Defensive Player of the Week.
3: Well, that's good, though. She got some gum for herself. You offer some gum. What's wrong with that?
2: There's nothing wrong. I didn't say there's anything wrong with it. Do you like gum?
3: Occasionally, I'll have some gum.
2: You go for a good chew every once in a while?
3: There's nothing wrong with having a chew.
2: Okay. I'm not much of a gum guy.
3: Neither am I. I prefer a mint.
2: You just said you did.
3: I said I will occasionally. I prefer a mint to a gum. I feel like I don't know what to do. Like, after a while, I'm like, what do I do with this now?
2: Raj, you chew gum? Are you a gum guy?
1: I like gum.
2: Raj is in on gum.
1: He gets down on gum.
2: Did you have any other thoughts on Kelce and Taylor Swift courtside game three? I mean, if they're... We've talked about it and joked about it here on this show that everything... with her, much like LeBron, is premeditated,
3: yeah,
2: and done for the photo op.
3: Yes.
2: And clearly, coming in and out of the stadium, the photo ops were there of Travis and Taylor heading into the stadium.
3: Yes.
2: What was she trying to prove with this situation? That this is, like, real? Are you buying that this is real everlasting love between the two? Because she went to a Cavs game where they got blown out at home
3: He wanted to go to the game.
2: No, I know he wanted to go to the game.
3: Okay.
2: So you this is legit. Lock it in.
3: First of all, I don't care.
2: I think you do.
3: I don't. You're the one that brought it up. I don't care whether or not it is everlasting love or
2: it's,
3: not.
2: You have to pay equal time to the Kelces. So if you talk about one, you got to talk about the other.
3: I don't care if it is or isn't. I don't care that he was wearing a Louis V Canadian tuxedo with the jean shirt and the jeans. I don't know. They wanted to go to a game together, and they went to a game. Who cares? I care as much about them as I care about Timothy Chalamet and the Jenner going to the game, the Knicks game. I don't care.
2: The Jenner.
3: I don't care.
2: The Jenner.
3: I don't know which one she is. Which one is she?
2: I think it's Kylie.
3: Okay.
2: Kendall is the one that had the basketball roster.
3: Kendall's the
2: taller one, I think. And she's the model.
3: Yes. Yeah.
2: I think that's the case.
3: Okay. I don't care.
2: Kylie.
3: I don't care.
2: You do care.
3: I don't.
1: You care.
2: You care, man.
3: I don't. She wanted to go to go to a game, and he was like, what are we doing tonight? Let's go to the game. I also didn't know that he was a Cavs fan until they showed up to the game.
2: I didn't know that either. Wait, what's the connection? I'm sure
1: he's from there.
3: Oh, he's from Ohio.
2: Cleveland sports fans?
3: I guess.
2: I feel like we know a lot about these the Kelces. Shouldn't we have known that by now? Or am I the one that's in the dark here that I didn't know that?
3: I think we're both in the dark on this.
2: Raj, did you know that they're big Cleveland sports fans?
1: I didn't know them as Cleveland sports fans. I knew they were from Ohio, but I didn't know them as Cleveland sports fans.
2: All right, so there you go.
3: I learned something today.
2: There's your update.
3: There you go.
1: You also learned Taylor Swift had gum in her purse.
2: She had gum in her purse. And
3: what kind of gum?
2: I can't tell you that.
3: Okay.
2: Am I crazy, or
5: is that a lot of gum?
3: It's a lot of gum!
2: Yeah, it's the kind you chew, man.
3: Just sitting around having a chew.
2: Having a chew with buds. Just having a chew on the front row of an NBA game.
3: I feel like there's some crazy Swifties that, like, found out the kind of gum.
2: Yeah, and the stock prices are not like through the roof.
3: There's like a million Swifties out there that are, like, heading out to the stores buying out that gum. Yeah.
6: It's extra.
3: It was extra?
2: Oh, okay.
1: No way. Thank you, Roy. Taylor Swift is not chewing extra, okay? That's ham and egg like me gum. She's chewing like high end stuff. No way.
2: High-end gum? What is
3: gum?
1: She's getting her gum like organic from a market or something like that.
3: You want to know what would be awesome? If it was nicotine gum.
2: Oh, yeah.
3: That would be great.
2: That would be great. It's Black and Abdallah here on Westwood One Sports and the Westwood One Sports app. So we were off yesterday for Memorial Day. Mm-hmm. We're back today. Coming up next, not only do we get to go one-on-one with Raj, we also have power rankings. We get a doubler because we were off yesterday on a Tuesday.
3: Oh,
2: how about that? Hey. Raj joins us with one-on-one and power rankings coming up next.
5: 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And now, the front runner to be the Browns starter. But Shedeur Sanders and Dylan Gabriel are coming for the job. As always, the quarterback carousel in Cleveland is one to watch. Westwood One Sports.
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0: Here's Chris Black and Adam Abdallah.
1: Hanging out with you until 3 Eastern. It's Black and Abdallah here on Westwood One Sports and the Westwood One Sports app.
2: And the next question comes from the line of Raj Sharan with Westwood One. Please proceed.
1: Yes, that's right. It's now time to bring in Raj from Colorado, parts unknown. As Black and Abdallah, we broadcast live from Chicago each and every day. We were not here yesterday on Monday. Usually we play one-on-one. So how about this? We'll play one-on-one with Raj and then a little power rankings with Raj on a Tuesday. Love it. What's up, Raj?
3: What's up, fellas? I feel bad I didn't get the white t-shirt memo today, but that's okay, because we'll go one-on-one
4: anyway. Neither of our shirts
3: anyway.
4: Are white.
1: What is going on? My shirt is not white.
4: My shirt is light blue.
3: It looks quite white.
1: It's like a light
3: on
1: blue gray.
4: Yeah.
5: It's the lighting.
3: It's got to be the lighting. Looks very white. You both look
1: good. You
3: guys
1: sound like haters. Jeez.
3: No. Jealous. Oh. Jealous. I feel out of the club. All right. Time to go one-on-one, as you mentioned, Chris. We usually do this on Mondays. We're going to do it on Tuesday since we had the holiday yesterday. And we're going to lead off with a re-ask, okay? I asked you guys this question before the playoffs began, all right? And I remember your answers. And now I'm going to ask again, now that the playoffs have been going on, and let's compare and contrast if your answer has changed or not, which, by the way, I read the other day, is a sign of intelligence when you are willing to change your mind upon having more data. So, Abdallah, the question is, what is the biggest issue facing the NBA? Is it tanking in the regular season? Is it load management, again, in the regular season? Or is it foul baiting and flopping in the regular season and in the playoffs? Abdallah?
4: I'm not changing my answer. It's still load management. It still is.
1: I'm not changing
4: my answer. I'm not a prisoner of the moment. I'm not someone who's easily distracted by shiny objects and analytics that we get that are right in front of us. I see the forest through the trees, and I know that through an entire regular season, load management is the biggest problem for the NBA. It is what people complain about the most throughout the regular season. It is what people complain about the most when they go to games and they want to see the stars that they pay to see play, and they show up and they're not playing. That's the biggest problem for the NBA. It's one or two teams that are doing this. It's mostly one team that's doing the foul baiting and the flopping, and hopefully they lose because of it. Yeah, that's right. I'm rooting against the Thunder. They're a passionate group, and I love them. They're great.
1: Oh wow, backtracking.
4: No, got they're it. Great. I like passionate fans. They're great. And so it's still load management. It's absolutely load management. They've got to find a way to fix this.
1: Raj, unfortunately, I think you have two hosts here on the show who are not intelligent, because I believe my answer to you previously was tanking. And I'm going to stick with tanking, because I think when you have a third of your league not actively trying to win games at the end or the midway point of a regular season, that hurts the league more from a perception standpoint than the foul baiting or the load management or anything else that takes place that gets to this point. It's got to be tanking. That's got to be, because what happens with the perception is the common fan thinks that teams throughout the regular season are not trying. Now, you could say some of that load management conversation mixes into that, but I think the general population, when we're having conversations in March, because the tournament's taking place in college basketball and people want to tell us that college basketball is better than the NBA, their go-to is, well, people aren't trying. Teams are tanking. Players aren't playing. We go, okay, yeah. Then, what did we say at that point? Let's see what happens when we get to May and June. Mm-hmm. And what has taken place over the course of the end of April, May, and then as we hit June next week? What has taken place is that, well, a lot of flopping. But we've seen TV numbers in the ratings that are the highest that we've seen since the 90s. Mm-hmm. Okay. So I think we were right on that one. Let's see how basketball fans watch basketball when it's most important. And people are watching right now, including like tonight. Game 5, Spurs, Thunders.
4: Oh, yeah.
3: I'm going to watch that.
1: I'm going to watch that. We couldn't ask for anything better than that tonight. Game 5, the series is 2-2. Yeah. Like, this is a great game tonight, so I can't wait. Raj, my answer then and now is tanking.
3: All right, guys, let's go over to the NFL. We just talked about the Cardinals a little bit earlier today. So this is one of those questions when I'm going to ask you to project a little bit. All right. We all know where all these teams stand today at quarterback. But who in the NFC West will be in the best position at quarterback in 4 years? Will it be the San Francisco 49ers? Maybe with Brock Purdy, maybe not. Will it be with the Los Angeles Rams? Presumably with Ty Simpson. Will it be the Arizona Cardinals, maybe with an Arch Manning? Or will it be the Seattle Seahawks with, is Sam Darnold still there or not? Who's got the best long-term outlook in perhaps the NFL's best division at its most important position, Black?
1: I'm going to answer San Francisco. Brock Purdy is not my cup of tea. I think he's average, mid, as the kids would say. But I think he is known. And I think from 4 years from now, I think we can still guarantee that Shanahan's going to get the most out of Brock Purdy. And so I'm going to put my claim there because I do not know what's going to take place with the Cardinals. I'm not sold on the Sam Darnold in Seattle combination long term. And we don't know with Ty Simpson and the Rams. And I don't think Stafford will be there in four seasons. So I'm going to go Brock Purdy and the San Francisco 49ers.
4: I'm also going to say the 49ers, but it's not necessarily because Brock Purdy is still there in 4 years. It's because I have the confidence in Kyle Shanahan to get the most out of whoever is there. So if they have to sign someone, if they have to draft someone because Brock Purdy is gone or he's injured or whatever it is, he's not on the team anymore, or he is still there, I have the most faith in Kyle Shanahan to get the most out of that offense and that quarterback. For all the reasons Chris gave with the other teams, like, you know, with the Seahawks and Darnold.
3: You both mentioned Kyle Shanahan and a confidence in Kyle.
1: Yep.
3: No, we don't have the same confidence in Sean McVay to
4: get the most out of his quarterback. There's still the opportunity that Sean McVay leaves when Matthew Stafford leaves.
1: Yeah.
4: Like that. I know he just signed a contract extension. However, there's still the option that when Matthew Stafford rides off into the sunset in 2 years, McVay goes with him and goes to TV because he's flirted with it before.
1: My answer leaned more towards Ty Simpson. Like, I agree with Raj. I'm confident in McVay.
4: Yeah.
1: But if Ty Simpson's the guy, I'd rather have Purdy.
4: Yeah. Right now, yeah, for sure.
3: All right, guys, back over to the hardwood. Nick Kostos' New York Knicks have a better chance in the NBA Finals if they're meeting the Oklahoma City Thunder or the San Antonio Spurs, Abdallah.
4: Oh, I think it's the Spurs. I think they match up better with the Spurs. I think it's you can say it's the playoff experience. They both don't have any experience in the NBA Finals, so you can rely on that. I think that with some of the way that they match up with the height and all of that because of the size of the players as well, I'm going to go with the Spurs. I think the Thunder are also deeper, so I don't think they match up well against them with their depth. And defensively, I'm going to go with the Spurs.
1: Yeah, I would love to disagree with Abdallah, but I think he's right. I think it is San Antonio. I think that would be the best matchup for the Knicks just because I think the edge in the backcourt as far as scoring would go to New York. And I think Karl-Anthony Towns wouldn't be able to stop Victor Wembanyama, but I do think he would be able to limit him somewhat.
3: Annoy him a little
1: bit. With the game plan, keeping him away from the basket. And then also on the offensive end for Cat, you know, like he would make Wemby wouldn't be able to just go guard a guard like he's been doing against the Thunder, guarding Alex Caruso and then being a rover. Mm-hmm. He would have to guard a big, which I think plays into the Knicks' hand. So I would say it's San Antonio would give the Knicks the best chance to win.
3: All right, guys, let's go back to the NFL. And this is a bigger discussion than just a video game, because traditionally the cover athlete of Madden, the Madden football game, is like the cool face of the NFL from a marketing standpoint. Like, that's who the league is rubber stamping as their cool. Like, it was Saquon Barkley last year. It was the image of the backward jump, you know, which was the highlight of the year 2 seasons ago. So we should be finding out who's on the cover any day now, but the odds have 3 players as the presumed favorites, and one is the overwhelming favorite. So I ask you, we'll start with you, Bleck, who should be the cover athlete of Madden 27? Should it be Jaxon Smith-Njigba? Should it be Matthew Stafford? Or the overwhelming favorite, the betting odds of Polymarket, whatever, is like over 90% that it's going to be in your great city of Chicago, Caleb Williams. Who should be the cover guy for Madden?
1: I thought you were going to say Tyson Bagent. Can we just not? Is that possible? Can we go Jaxon Smith-Njigba?
4: You worried about the curse?
1: Can we just not do that?
4: You worried about the curse?
1: Can we just not do the curse thing?
4: You worried?
1: I'm not worried. I just don't want... Can we just see this through? I don't want anything disrupted
4: with
1: what we're building here in Chicago with our quarterback.
3: Right now, Kalishi, 93%. Caleb Williams, those are his odds to be the cover boy.
1: If I had to guess, Raj, I would guess it's going to be Caleb Williams, and I would guess his throw on fourth down against the Packers, where it kind of is like a Jumpman logo type of thing. I'm guessing that will be the cover photo.
4: Yeah, I mean, he was on, like, the schedule release picture. Like, he's being marketed as one of the faces
1: the
4: NFL. It's going to be Caleb.
3: He's like, going to be everywhere, too. Like, when you're on the front of Madden from about, I think the game comes out in, like, July. Like, July, like, up to the start of the, you are everywhere.
4: Yeah.
1: What about Cam Every Scatabo? Store, can we put him on the cover?
3: Everywhere.
4: What about Dart? We put Jaxon Dart on there.
1: We put Jaxon Dart on there.
5: What's up?
4: We put the Queen of the Darty party up there. Come on, man.
1: Can we get Jaxon Dart on the cover?
3: After this past weekend, I'm not sure.
4: Max Crosby. Can we get the story of the offseason? Max Crosby on there.
1: There you go.
4: But why not Fernando Mendoza?
1: What about the cold shoulder from Eric DaCosta?
4: Yeah, come on.
1: Can we get that on the cover?
4: What about our haircut guy? Can we get on there?
3: Somebody photoshopped that Rabel and Rossini
4: and did a
3: version of them.
4: Shedeur Sanders. Yeah. Everybody loves Shedeur. He's a social media darling.
1: Yes.
4: Put Shedeur Sanders on the cover.
1: Yes. Why not? Why not, Raj?
4: Put one of his interceptions on there.
1: Oh, jeez.
3: Oh, boy.
1: See, now you're going to have Browns fans coming after you.
3: You are. Okay. All right. And finally, guys. We've talked a lot about the role players. A lot of players are in and out of this series. Pivotal Game 5 tonight. Abdallah threw out the numbers earlier. It's overwhelming. If you're 2-2, if you win Game 5, you win the series. So let's just make it about the superstars. Who's better tonight, Wemby or SGA, Abdallah?
4: I feel like it's gone back and forth and back and forth. SGA, Wemby, SGA, Wemby. So tonight would say SGA is going to be better. Because Wemby was better in the last game. I think he had like 33 points and... like that. So I'm going to say SGA just because it's going back home, all that. I'm going to say SGA is going to be better tonight just based off of the way it's been a little bit back and forth and back and forth.
1: I'm going to say it's a heavy whistle for the Thunder at home tonight. So you know that Shai Gilgeous-Alexander will be slip sliding and falling all over the court and getting to the foul line. So you know that that's the case. He'll probably have like 18 free throw attempts in tonight's game because he's just laying on the floor constantly.
3: It's going to be SGA.
1: I will say this, Raj. Every single time Wemby has faced adversity, he's responded.
4: Yeah.
1: It's notable. We'll see. Can he then tonight take control of the game early like he did in game 4 and have the game flipped in a sense where the Spurs are the ones controlling the tempo, the pace, and what's going on? Or will it be the Thunder who jump out early, home crowd going nuts, bench players hitting threes, and it's just a party in Oklahoma City as we head towards game 6? I think it's going to be SGA. That's my answer.
3: And that does it for one-on-one, guys.
1: How about that? Look at that. 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Raj will stay with us as we go through power rankings on a Tuesday. Coming up next with Bleck and Abdallah.
0: Summer's here.
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14: And we are talking OTAs because 11 different teams started their OTAs today, and these are the 11 teams that you're going to have to choose from during power rankings. We have the Indianapolis Colts, who Abdallah loved that Sauce Gardner trade last year. We've got Trevor Lawrence's Jacksonville Jaguars. We got the Justin Fields-led Kansas City Chiefs. We've got Mike McDaniel and the Chargers. We got Jalen Hurts after the hit piece with the Eagles. We've got the Packers. We've got Kyle Tyler and JJ with the Vikings. We've got the Panthers. We've got Baker and the Bucks. We've got the Rams with Ty Simpson. We got the defending champion Seahawks. Those are the 11 teams that you have to pick from. Our first power ranking category today, Abdallah. Low key intriguing.
12: I'm going to go, first of all, I'm going to say the Minnesota Vikings because I want to see exactly how they split up these reps between Kyler Murray and JJ McCarthy and if they're going to make this a true competition or if we're going to see, all right, Kyler Murray's actually getting all the reps here and, you know, JJ's actually getting like, you know, 25% to 75% type of thing because that's will tell us exactly what's going on here right away. Or if this is a, you know, Kyler gets all the first team reps one day and then JJ gets all the first team reps the second day, then we know, oh, they're actually doing a real competition here. And then I think the next one that's intriguing is the Jags camp to me is intriguing. Their OTAs because everybody panned their offseason and said how bad it was. And so I want to see what's going on with Liam Cohen and the way that they played towards the end of the season and how Trevor Lawrence played toward the end of the season and see if they can take the next step and become a better team next season. So those are the two that are intriguing to me.
15: Yeah, I've got three on my list, Raj, for low-key intriguing as we head into the season. Jacksonville is on my list. I'm with you, Abdallah. I want to see what they do. Green Bay is on my list. And also Tampa Bay. I think Tampa Bay and Green Bay, both teams that missed out one that missed the playoffs, one that loses. I'm interested in all three. Jags, Packers, Bucks as my low-key intriguing teams as we head into the offseason.
14: All right, guys. Next power ranking category, you can choose among the 11 teams at OTAs today. The next category is who's giving you the Z's, Bleck?
15: Yeah, it's easy for me. It's Indy, the Colts, and Carolina with the Panthers. Those two teams, of the teams that are starting their OTAs today, I'm not really fascinated in either side. Carolina, you get into the playoffs, you back your way in. You weren't good enough to be a playoff team. Congratulations, you played a tough game against the Rams, hosting that game because of the way seeding works in the NFL with the playoffs. And the Colts, they were fake good last year. People raved about them, telling me, you know, through a month and a half of the season, this is one of the best teams in the AFC. Yeah, you fell on your face. The Colts are not that good. Sleeping on the Colts. Take that.
12: Take that.
14: Wow.
12: Trademark. I am going to go with the Panthers. I agree. The Panthers are boring. Okay, Bryce Young, is he going to get any better? We'll see. We'll find out. That defense did. They added a lot to the defense this offseason, so we'll see. Look, is it weird to say that I'm bored by the Super Bowl champions? Because
14: I was just about to say it's kind of the Seahawks, right?
12: To me, it's kind of the Seahawks because are they just going to be that good again? Are they going to do anything else? I mean, they got rid of their Super Bowl MVP running back. They drafted a running back at the end of the first round, so what they didn't really do much else. So like, okay, they're kind of boring to me. So. All right, are they just going to be good again? Are they going to be great again? So it's those two for me.
14: I like where your head's at, Abdallah. Okay. All right, next Power Ranking category. If you're just joining us, we are choosing amongst the 11 teams that are starting OTAs today in the NFL. And our next Power Ranking category is all we care about are the quarterbacks. That's it. It's the only storyline that matters. All we care about is the quarterbacks. Who are you putting in here, Abdallah?
12: I have three teams for me. First of all, the Chiefs. It's the health of Patrick Mahomes, how he looks early. Is he going to be ready for the regular season? Number two, it is the Chargers and how Justin Herbert looks with new offensive coordinator Mike McDaniel and what he does with that offense and how he's taking over along with Harbaugh there. And then, of course, the Eagles and the hit piece that was done with on Jalen Hurts there. What does that look like? I mean, are they going to have AJ Brown there? Like, what is going to happen with Jalen Hurts there? And what goes on with the Eagles? I mean, that hit piece made it seem like he was the problem with the Philadelphia Eagles.
15: Probably the best hit piece of the offseason.
12: Well, like, what?
15: Jacked up.
12: There was a joke I was going to make that probably would have caused me to have a day off tomorrow for another reason than I'm already going to be off tomorrow.
15: Oh, you're going to leave us tomorrow?
12: Well, it is a holiday.
15: All right.
12: So, yeah, so it's those three, the Chiefs, Chargers, and Eagles.
15: The hit piece.
12: Yeah.
15: Here are my teams, Raj. I had Philly on my list for the teams where it's all about the quarterback. I would also put, I'm surprised Abdallah didn't have the Vikings.
12: I used them earlier, so.
15: Yeah.
12: I don't want to use them again.
15: Double dip, because they got two quarterbacks that are going to be fighting for the position. So I think of the two teams of those who are starting OTAs today, Eagles, Vikings. It's all about the quarterback. That's my list.
14: All right, guys. Next category on Power Rankings, we're choosing amongst teams that are starting their OTAs today. I suppose you can't really pick the Seahawks for this one. Ready to take a step forward. Who are we putting in our category ready to take a step forward, Black?
15: I'm going to go with Jacksonville and Los Angeles Chargers. Los Angeles Chargers, ready for a step forward. Same with Jacksonville. They had There was like a two-month period at the end of last season where Jacksonville was one of the best teams in the AFC. So I think it's Jacksonville, and I want to see if the Chargers can take that next step with McDaniels as the OC.
12: I mean, there's one team for me, and they better do it because they drafted a player at 13th overall that's not going to play for 2 years, so it better be the Rams. Otherwise, we're going to look at that 13th. We're going to be staring right at Les Snead and Ty Simpson being like, what were you doing if you don't win the NFC Championship and go on to a Super Bowl or and win the Super Bowl? At least make the Super Bowl. Because if you are one or two plays away and you could have drafted a player that would have made you that one or two plays, then what were you doing drafting a player that's not going to see the field for 2 years?
15: Yeah, that's fair.
12: So to me, it's the Rams, ready to take a step forward.
15: Final category,
14: all right, guys.
15: Raj.
12: Final one.
14: And finally, ready to take a step back, Abdallah. Who's ready to go backwards?
12: Well, I'm going to start with before Daniel Jones got injured. So the way that offense was flying, I think the Colts, they just have to regress back to the mean. Like, they're not, that offense isn't going to be as good.
15: I'm hitting snooze on the Colts.
12: Well, I know you did earlier. I'm going to say the Colts aren't going to, that offense is not going to be as good as the way that they were the beginning of the season before Daniel Jones got hurt. So I think they're going to be ready to take a step back.
15: All right, I got three for you. Seahawks, step back. Mm-hmm. Eagles, step back. Kansas City Chiefs,
14: Ooh.
15: Step back. Oh, those are my three teams, Raj.
14: With Mahomes coming back, we have the Chiefs. Yeah, oh, wow. Yeah, okay. Yeah, well, that does it for Power Rankings today, guys.
15: Thank you, Raj. How about that? Double dip?
14: Double dip.
15: On a Tuesday, which feels like a Monday, even though it's Tuesday. Thank you, Raj. We appreciate it.
12: Look at my bits.
15: What do you mean? It's Black and Abdallah here on Westwood One Sports and the Westwood One Sports app. The Knicks are heading to the finals. We'll talk about it next.
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0: is Black and Abdallah on Westwood One Sports. Here's Chris Black and Adam Abdallah.
1: That's right. Black and Abdallah here on Westwood One Sports, Westwood One Sports app, Sirius XM, Channel 375, all of our great radio affiliates around the country. I'm Chris Black, along with Adam Abdallah, hanging out with you until 3 Eastern, and that's when Jim Rome will take over right here on Westwood One Sports. You can call or text the show every day at 310-840-4910. The New York Knicks are going back to the NBA Finals for the first time since 1999. They sweep away the Cleveland Cavaliers last night. They've now won 11 straight games here in the playoffs. They are winning by an average margin of victory that we've almost never seen in NBA playoff history. And the New York Knicks are now waiting out the Western Conference Finals. Game 5 is tonight between the Spurs and the Thunder. The NBA Finals does not start until June the 3rd, which is next Wednesday. So the New York Knicks now have 7 full days of rest until the NBA Finals starts up. This is a huge win for the NBA, getting New York into the finals. I know they don't get to hand select the teams, but the draw of the New York Knicks, that fan base, the garden, and everything that comes with it, I think is a huge win for the NBA. And the NBA is having a great playoff run here with television viewing and all the attention that the West is getting. This is a big moment for the NBA, and the finals should be good no matter what we get out of the West.
2: Oh, man, yeah, you couldn't draw it up any better for the league to have this. I know that the games in the East, at least, have been blowouts because the Knicks have just been dominating their opponents. Their average margin of victory is 19.5 points. That's the best in NBA playoffs history by 3 points. You know, the record was 16.7 points that was set by that great Warriors team that went on to win. So, like, to set that record, blowing out teams, they won by 37 last night. They were up 45 at a certain point because, I mean, you can say after game one, it seemed like the Cavs quit, but you could tell after game three. Like, going into game three, you can say that, okay, maybe they get back home, the Cavs could maybe spark something, win at home game three, then you've got a chance, you can win game four at home. Like, you're at home. You should be able to do something. They looked lifeless in game three. They looked like they quit in game four. They didn't even show up in game four.
1: Yeah.
2: And the Knicks move on. The city blows up because the fans are everywhere in that city. The arena is going nuts. Like, it's like the Knicks fans took over the arena in Cleveland. Yeah. Like, it was awesome.
1: Yeah.
2: And so now you've got this great fan base in New York Knicks fans that are going to be

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2: Yes, I think that the world is just getting greedier and greedier, and that just falls right in line.
0: Well, we have a little fun on your drive home as well. 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
3: Yeah, they're at Villanova, and then they come together here in the NBA. Josh Hart, Mikal Bridges, and then Jalen Brunson. They win together in college, and it's a team. It's a team effort, right? Jalen Brunson as a superstar, being able to prove all the doubters wrong to every step of the way in his career is also just an outstanding sports story.
4: Mm-hmm.
3: Now, if you want to lean on the fact that, like, yeah, his dad played in the NBA. His dad's an active coach in the league. Like, it's not that crazy that this guy was able to get to this point. But he's small in stature compared to other NBA players. And on paper, you would say that the skill set maybe isn't a NBA superstar. Except that's not what sports is all about. It's about actually going out there and competing. And no one competes like Jalen Brunson. And his ability offensively to control games and to score at his pace and to use his body to get the spots on the court offensively that other guys can't do and hit shots and to be clutch. Like, it is a pretty unique situation that the Knicks have. They have a full team. And I think that's what's really cool about this is we've talked about and we will talk about Cleveland and their possible setup for the future. What do they do next? And it seems like all of the options that are out there floating around from ESPN, from Sports Illustrated, it's all funneling back to super team territory. That's not what the Knicks are. It's not what the Thunder or the Spurs are. These are deep teams with role players who are maximizing their potential. Now, of course, don't get me wrong. The MVP is playing for the Thunder, two-time MVP. A freakish athlete that we've never seen before in sports is playing for the Spurs, right? So we have an alien on one side. And when you look at the Knicks, Karl Anthony Towns was a very hyped player coming out of college into the NBA. He's a superstar in his own right.
4: Mm-hmm.
3: He almost made the All-NBA team this year. He was one of the first guys that was left off the third team. So he's in the conversation of the top 15 or so players in the league. And Jalen Brunson is absolutely one of the best scoring guards in all of basketball. So give credit to the Knicks. It was really cool to watch. You mentioned the fans. You mentioned the crowd. I agree with you. I don't think there's a better basketball atmosphere in the NBA than Madison Square Garden when the Knicks are good. When the Knicks are good, that place is alive, and you can feel it through the television, or if you're listening on the radio, you can tell it's a different vibe. It's a different kind of setup than other places. And then also, I want to give credit to Mike Brown. Mike Brown replaced Tom Thibodeau. I thought that was a raw deal for Thibodeau. I think Thibs can coach. He clearly ran that team into the ground, which he runs every team he coaches into the ground. He doesn't care about managing minutes. He doesn't care about that stuff. And it's pedal to the floor at all times with Thibodeau. And Mike Brown easing up a little has now allowed this team to get to the NBA playoffs and thrive. And so you got to give credit to Mike Brown. They also put Karl Anthony Towns up on the post to be the one that's facilitating the offense at times. That's worked well. A lot of the coaching decisions have absolutely worked well. You know, Landry Shamet hitting threes off the bench, looking the way he has. I mean, those are all coaching decisions and moves. And it all goes back to Mike Brown has had a great run here in the playoffs.
4: Yeah, absolutely. And then, like you said, the move was panned by a lot, especially when you go from Thibodeau to Mike Brown, because Thibodeau, like you said, he's a great coach, but he's had this reputation of eventually he wears out his welcome, whether it's with players, whether it's the front office, and sometimes it's both. And he'll get another job. Like, he will be a coach again in the NBA, but the fact of the matter is, like, you got to as close to this point as you could with Tom Thibodeau. And you bring in Mike Brown, you change around some of the players, and the coaching decisions work out for you, and you're

0: in the NBA Finals for the first time since 1999. And I think they've got a really good chance against either the Spurs or the Thunder. I think they've got a better chance against the Spurs than they do the Thunder, just based on depth and experience of the Spurs and the Thunder, and the lack thereof for the Spurs. But I do think that based on how this series is going back and forth and back and forth for the Spurs and the Thunder, that the rest and getting healthier and resting up and all this kind of stuff will help the Knicks in the finals. And having these two teams beat up on each other for the next few games, however long as it goes, two or three more games, will help the Knicks out. And you're right, like Jalen Brunson has just turned himself into this superstar that, whether it's coach or son, like you mentioned or not, I don't think anybody saw this coming. Like, being a good player and being a star in the NBA is one thing, but turning yourself into the guy on the team is completely different and completely unmatched than what I think anybody thought he could turn himself into. And if they end up winning, he's going to put himself into historic, like, Knick fashion, which is, like, I mean, all the historic players that they have. To see Jalen Brunson go into that is, I don't think anybody would see that coming.
1: Well, I mean, I would say he is the most important athlete in the city of New York right now.
0: Oh, for sure.
1: And I know that Aaron Judge has won MVPs. I don't know. Jalen Brunson has got to have the highest approval rating from New York sports fans, because you have the Nets exist, but I don't think that people follow the Nets like they do the Knicks. And the fact that he is in that situation and he's able to get this team to the finals, like, I was trying to think, like, through the history of the NBA finals, how unlikely it is that this Knicks team has gotten to the finals. And what I mean by that, it's not based on, like, don't come at me with the points per game margin that they've won at this point, the 11 straight, the two sweeps in a row, the last two series. My point is, your best player is a scoring guard who checks in at 6'2". That is so unlikely in league history to have your best player be under 6'6".
0: Yeah.
1: Right? Like, he is a smaller guard who can score the basketball. And when you start thinking about that, I think about the Pistons of the late 80s into the early 90s with Isaiah at point guard, who was their best player, but that was a full team. I think back to last year, Tyrese Halliburton getting the Pacers to the finals. That's got to be the most obscure team to get to the NBA finals.
0: Like, when we look, games, yeah.
1: When we look back and we see, you know, in the history books that the Pacers were able to get to the finals with Tyrese Halliburton, like, that's going to stand out. And then the other team that I thought of was in 2001, the Philadelphia 76ers were led by Allen Iverson.
0: Yeah.
1: And Iverson was in his prime, and he got that team to the finals. They lost the finals 4-1 to the Los Angeles Lakers. They ran into Shaq, Kobe, and the middle of the three-peat for the Los Angeles Lakers. The Lakers were just so good at that time. But you have to give credit to AI to get his team to the finals.
0: Mm-hmm.
1: I don't know what the end story is going to be. I don't know if this is going to be like Halliburton and the Pacers last year, which had a chance, but they didn't get it done. Or if this is going to be like AI in the Sixers back in 2001, where you have game one where you look awesome, and then the Lakers pull off a gentleman's sweep after that. Or could this be like the Pistons of the late 80s? Like, maybe the Knicks do win the championship this year. I'm not ruling that out, because I think it would be naive to look at what you have in the West and just assume that because those two teams were 60-plus winners in the regular season, they're going head-to-head in the Western Conference Finals, that they just automatically win the finals.
0: Mm-hmm.
1: This is a good Knicks team. It's going to be a competitive series either way.
0: Oh, absolutely. Absolutely. Because of the way this team can score. And I think that when you've got a bunch of guys that can score points, and you're a deep team that can put up double figures, each guy can put up double figures each night, I think that you've got a chance against any team, whether it's the Spurs or the Thunder, for sure.
1: Now, on the other hand, with Cleveland, what the hell are you going to do? Do you bring back James Harden? Do you try and go after and chase LeBron James? Is Giannis a possible play for the Cleveland Cavaliers. I think there's one thing that's obvious to me is Kenny Atkinson can't be your head coach going forward. What a disaster of the Eastern Conference Finals for Atkinson as your head coach.
0: You can't say the things that he said after game three and expect to keep your job.
1: Take a listen. This is Kenny Atkinson after game three. The Cavs got blown out in game three. This is what Atkinson had to say about analytically the Cavs were winning the series.
2: Analytically, I think we won the I said 3 out of 3. We're 2 out of 3. And the expected, if you guys follow that, is that it's an expected score. You know, and we won 2 out of 3. And I know you're looking confused, but
3: I'm not.
2: There is really, you know, if you believe in process and all that, like, man, take that layer. I know I don't throw that on them. I see it for myself. I'm like, man, we have this feeling. I have this feeling. Then I can go to our analytical table and be like, man, we are. You know, last night it was, the expected score was like 1.02. Us shooting way below expected, them shooting way over. And I know no one wants to hear that. I think you guys like hearing it. I know, you know, general public, no one wants to hear that. Everyone's outcome based. And, you know, sure, I get that too.
1: Sure, I get that. Yeah, everyone's outcome based. Sure, I get that too. The person that the reporter, when he said you're looking at me, he goes, oh, no. The reporter should be like, yeah.
0: Yeah.
1: Like, you're nuts.
0: Pack up that analytical table that you go to with that BS and go find another job, because that's ridiculous.
1: That's brutal, man.
0: You can't say that when you're down 3-0 and you're on the brink of elimination. Like, that's insane. Like, how can he keep his job? How can he keep his job?
1: It's so bad.
0: How can you go into the locker room and say, guys, we're actually winning this series 2-3. If you lose game 4, it's okay. It's okay. It's okay.
1: It's okay. We're analytically, we're close.
0: It's
1: okay. We're winning this series analytically.
0: Because if we lose game 4, the series is tied, even though we're going to be going home.
1: Analytically,
0: the series is tied, even though we're going to be having our exit interviews and packing up our lockers and going home.
1: Yeah. Yeah. Analytically, yes.
0: Fired.
1: Yeah. Analytically, yeah. I mean, Black and Abdallah here on Westwood One Sports. Analytically, we're also being carried live on Netflix. Yes, analytically,
0: dude,
1: we are also being carried live in movie theaters across the country.
0: I'd have fired him before game 4.
1: What the hell is he talking about?
0: They had an interim head coach before game 4.
1: And it's a trickle down, because then your star players, I mean, this is after the series is over. James Harden was asked, how much better are the Knicks than the Cavs? And he said this.
4: I can't even answer that question, honestly. You know what I mean? Like, yeah, it was 4-0, but I don't think we had a chance as far as our best shot, from a standpoint of the circumstances. You know, obviously they dominated us 4-0. But, yeah, I don't know if I can necessarily answer that question. Just because genuinely I do feel like we are the better team. But, you know, series-wise, you know, it didn't show it. So, tough question to answer.
1: Circumstances? You mean playing in the NBA playoffs? What the hell is James Harden talking about? Circumstances.
0: Off the team.
1: You're making excuses because you had to go 7 games with the Pistons? Is that what he's pointing to?
0: Get out of here.
1: Because the Knicks took care of their business and they swept away the 76ers?
0: Get out of here. Nope.
1: Like, are you serious?
0: Both of you. You can help coach pack up
1: the circumstances.
0: Nope.
1: Yeah, we're the better team, but the circumstances.
0: You know
1: what matters? Like, the games.
0: No. Jay,
1: how about this, James Harden? Play a little defense, and then maybe the circumstances would change.
0: James, you grab one side of the analytical table. Atkinson, you grab the other side. You guys help carry that table out to the truck, because you're both out of here.
1: Carried that thing into, what's the lake? What's their bait? Erie?
0: I think so.
1: In Lake Erie. Put the table in the lake.
0: Get your gumi.
1: Sit on the table. The two of you sit on the table in the lake.
0: Get it out of here.
1: You enjoy. See if you're able to stay afloat.
0: Ridiculous.
1: With that crap.
0: I'd be so mad if I was a Cavs fan at that.
1: It's insane. So there you go. And so good luck to the Cavs. It does seem like we will now be for the next 2 months on LeBron James watch, because that's the hot rumor. I saw it from Chris Mannix in SI this morning that that's the play, that the Cavs should bring LeBron home. We also seen Brian Windhorst suggest maybe it's LeBron, maybe it's Giannis Antetokounmpo, maybe it's James Harden staying with the Cavs. It seems like there's a lot in play for Cleveland here in this offseason. I would start with the head coach. That would be number one where I would start with the Cavs. Game five tonight, Spurs and Thunder. Series is tied 2 games apiece. 8:30 Eastern. The game will be on NBC television. Should be a fantastic game. Game five of a series. Usually the winner that goes on to win game five in a 2-2 series goes on to win the series 80% of the time, mm-hmm. which is tonight's a big one in the NBA. The SEC right now, they're holding their spring meetings in Florida. All the coaches are speaking, the commissioner is speaking, and they're prepping for the college football season. Kirby Smart may have just suggested something that's insane. We will tell you what he suggested to reporters recently, coming up next.
3: Where will LeBron take his talents? Will the King continue to hang in Hollywood? Sign with Steph in Golden State? Join the Joker in Denver? Or come home to Cleveland? 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

0: This is Black and Abdallah on Westwood One Sports. Here's Chris Black and Adam Abdallah.
1: You know, a couple of weeks ago on SNL, there was the spoof of Tucker Carlson, and the guy kept going, what are we doing?
2: What are we doing?
1: What are we doing? What are we doing with college football?
2: That's the
1: football?
2: New normal.
1: What are we doing? That's the rule. That's the norm. What are we doing with college football? And I say this because as we sit here today, the SEC is holding their spring meetings in Florida. And I continue to say, what are we doing? What is this in regards to college football? Because Kirby Smart, head coach at Georgia, just said to reporters that if they can't figure something out, quote, we'll just do it on our own.
2: Well,
1: here's a full quote from Kirby Smart. I've said this for a long time to our president of the university.
2: Yeah.
1: I've been a huge advocate that if we can't find rules that everyone plays by, then we should just play on our own. I'm not afraid of that. I'm not afraid to break away and say that our conference is still strong enough to go out and play. End quote from Kirby Smart, head coach at Georgia. What are we doing? What's going on?
2: Listen, all last week, and you can check out the shows wherever you get your podcasts. This one's a free podcast.
1: The show?
2: Yeah, some of them you have to pay for. This one's free.
1: Not this one.
2: This one's a free podcast.
1: For the people.
2: For the people, yeah. All last week during Big Ten Media Days, all these coaches, mouthpieces for their conference. We want 24 teams. Why not 48 teams? Why not even more? But no. You know what? Here comes the SEC to make it right. Here comes the SEC.
1: I don't know if it's making it
2: to
1: right.
2: To tell you what's what. Here comes the SEC. The big dogs yeah. of college football.
1: Who won the last three national titles?
2: Shut up. Oh, here comes the SEC.
1: I think the North and the Big Ten have something to say to that.
2: Here comes Mike Elko, Texas A&M head coach.
1: What did Elko have to say?
2: Texas A&M says, do you want a college football playoff expansion? What is Mike? This is his exact quote. Quote, he's talking in the third person. What does Mike Elko want? 40 teams. Then I won't get fired. It's okay to make it hard. It's okay to make it hard to get to the playoff.
1: Yeah.
2: None of us are answering for the good of the sport. We're answering for the good of ourselves.
1: Yeah, well, Elko's right.
2: How about Steve Sarkisian, head coach of Texas? I liked it when it was 4. I didn't want to go to 12, and I'm not going to like it when we expand to more.
1: Yeah. Yeah,
2: you're damn right.
1: The SEC coaches are flexing.
2: The SEC coaches are coming in to tell you what's what.
1: Yeah, they're flexing because they're sick of hearing it from the Big Ten coaches who are all following the party line, telling them that 24 teams is good because Fox is controlling behind the scenes what the Big Ten is trying to accomplish and to create more inventory of playoff games. That's what this is. That's what it is. ESPN runs the SEC network and the SEC package of college football games. They control the college football playoff. They say no need in expanding. Mm-hmm. And so you're hearing from the coaches of the SEC this week step out and say that if we can't agree on rules, like, do you hear what Kirby Smart is suggesting? Kirby Smart is suggesting that if everyone can't get on board with the same thing, that the SEC would just go on their own.
2: Goodbye.
1: And they would just do their own thing.
2: 12 games.
1: And that you would have SEC games against SEC teams.
2: That's it.
1: Every week. And they would essentially.
2: And then we'll just play a playoff on our own.
1: For a lack of a better example, create their own league.
2: Yep.
1: Of SEC schools.
2: Yep.
1: Which is essentially like the soccer model in Europe.
2: Yep.
1: They would just create their own Premier League.
2: Yep.
1: And that's it. And that they would play each other. And then at the end of the year, they'd have a 2 or a 4 team playoff between those teams. And that's it. The SEC would do their own thing.
2: And you don't think people would watch just as much as they would watch the regular college football?
1: And by the way, that Elko quote is great because that's a direct shot at someone like Lincoln Riley, who just desperately wants expansion so he can save his gig.
3: Yep.
1: Because the guy is a fraud of a coach, and so he can't make a real playoff.
3: Nope.
1: So, but if they expand it, maybe USC can sneak in somewhere as the seventh alternate team of the Big Ten to get in with an automatic bid. Like, my God.
2: How about Kalen DeBoer, head coach of Alabama? I don't really care. I just worry about winning all the games so I don't have to worry about the committee.
1: Hey, thank you. Thank you. Win your football games. What in the hell are we doing?
2: SEC Media Days. Hell yeah.
1: It's great. That's why I started the conversation by saying, what are we doing? What's going on? It's the norm. It's the rule.
2: Yes, this is what should be happening. This is what should be happening. Not mouthpieces for the networks trying to get more games and more money.
1: That's what it is. That's exactly what's taking place, and it's ruining college athletics.
2: It should be coaches that are saying, what happened to competition? What happened to making it hard? What happened to coaching your ass off and trying to win games? Huh? What happened to that?
1: I'm sure Raj heard that. Yeah,
2: I know he
4: did. The large male.
2: I know. What happened to making it tough and trying to win every single game? Huh? What happened to that?
1: Competition, man. It's the same thing with the transfer portal. You go to a school, they bring in a new quarterback. Oh, now there's a competition. I'm jumping in the portal. I can't compete. Soft. It's insane.
2: Ridiculous.
1: It's okay to compete a little. So if the SEC did break away and they were going to have their own thing, what would that look like? Would they just only schedule games in the conference?
2: I'm sure you would get...
1: Or would you get something where at the end of the day, the SEC, we go back... Because like this is not... Having arguments and claiming national championships is not anything new in college football.
3: No.
1: If you go back decades, there were always multiple publications that would declare a national title winner at the end of the season, right? So you'd have the AP poll, you'd have the coaches poll, you'd have all these different iterations of that throughout the history of college football. So what would happen? The Big Ten, the Big 12, the ACC would say that Ohio State went undefeated and they won a 172 team tournament to be the college football champion. I'm making up a number.
3: Yeah.
1: You get the point. Some ridiculous tournament at the end of the year.
3: Yeah.
1: So 40 plus teams or whatever the hell the Big Ten wants. So every team gets a bite at it, right?
3: Mm-hmm.
1: Like even the bad teams in the Big Ten get to say their playoff teams because everyone's included. Minnesota, we're looking at you, PJ Fleck. Like, okay, so the Big Ten, the Big 12, the ACC, they do that and they say Ohio State's the national champion because they won our tournament.
3: Yep.
1: What would they call it? January Madness?
3: Well,
1: December Madness, whatever they're going to do.
3: Well,
1: and then the SEC would have their teams. And then they play their games, and then they'd have the SEC championship game. And then what? They would claim they're a national champion as well?
2: Well, you say the ACC. Are you sure about the ACC?
1: Well, they're a little wishy-washy.
2: Because what happens when...
1: They're a little wishy-washy. The SEC's worried. The ACC is worried because they know they have schools that the other two conferences want.
2: Mm-hmm.
1: And that's what's happening in the background, is that if there's a conference that's going to be broken apart if this stuff goes down, it's going to be the ACC.
2: What happens?
1: Because the Big Ten for years has been rumored as a conference that wants North Carolina and they want Virginia.
3: Yep.
1: And then the SEC, it would make sense from a football landscape if Clemson and Florida State and Miami were SEC schools.
2: You'd have to add one more to make it even to get to
1: Vatech.
2: To get to 20. Yeah, so you'd add Virginia Tech. So
1: that
2: would
1: make
2: you,
1: sense.
2: That would give you 20 teams in the SEC.
1: Yeah, that would make a lot of sense.
2: So if you do that,
1: you know, I'm sure Georgia Tech would want in on it because if I'm not mistaken, wasn't Tech at one point a part of the SEC?
3: I believe so.
1: Like 50 years ago.
2: Yeah. Add Miami, throw Miami in there for fun. Why not?
1: Yeah, I said Miami. Miami,
2: okay.
1: Florida, Clemson,
2: okay.
1: And then you're looking at someone else, but
2: yeah.
1: But it's been rumored for quite some time that the Big Ten has been sniffing around North Carolina.
2: Okay.
1: The Big Ten wants North Carolina and they want Virginia.
2: So you do that, Once the ACC, because the ACC will split up at some point.
1: Yeah, well, and that's why the ACC at their media availability last week, they're leaning towards what the Big Ten wants because they don't want their conference ripped apart.
2: Yeah.
1: So they're trying to play both sides of it.
2: Mm-hmm. And when they do get their conference ripped apart, and this does happen, if it does happen, then, I don't know, maybe you get like a Champions League of college football?
1: Again,
2: like,
1: what are we doing? What's the point of all this?
2: Like, do you... there's always been rumored that, like, the big schools would leave...
1: Well, there was
2: and do their own thing.
1: There was the idea at one point before the expansion of the college football playoff kind of took hold. There was this loose idea that there would be a super conference made up of the SEC and the Big Ten.
2: Yes.
1: I don't think the television partners are on board with that.
2: Well, no, because you've got two.
1: And that idea would have been
2: right now.
1: That idea would have been the SEC and the Big Ten essentially would mimic like a lower level of the NFL.
2: Yeah.
1: Where you'd have two conferences, you play your schedules, you play your championship game, and you'd have a winner. And unfortunately, anyone that's a fan of a team that's in the Mountain West or in the ACC or the Big 12, kick rocks.
2: Tough tomorrow.
1: That's essentially what that idea was. I don't think it will ever happen because of the two television partners in the background trying to pull the strings.
2: Yeah. And I think that I don't think we're going to get to that. And I think that all of this is, once again, this is all coach speak to an extent. Like,
1: yeah,
2: Kirby Smart, like the SEC isn't breaking away from college football. And just like the Big Ten coaches were mouthpieces for their conference, the SEC coaches are doing the exact same thing.
1: Yeah, that's fair.
2: For their conference, because ESPN doesn't have as many games as Fox does.
1: The difference is we just agree with
2: the SEC coaches because we don't want expansion. That's the difference is we are on the side of the SEC coaches. That's the difference. We agree with them, so we're on their side. That's the difference. That's what's right. That's what's going on. That's the new norm.
1: When I hear this stuff with college football, I can't get that Saturday Night Live bit out of my head. The spoof of Tucker Carlson on SNL. What's going on? What are we doing? Like, I just can't get that out of my head. It's so great. 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One quarterback in the NFL has been told to do less. Can it create more? We'll talk about that coming up next.
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1: The idea is this: do less. That's what JT Barrett wants. Here's the quote: we don't want to have to work as hard for our money. There's times where we could just work through our progressions and get the ball out on time instead of having to create and extend plays. So that's quarterback coach JT Barrett for the Chicago Bears, and the advice to Caleb Williams for this upcoming season: do less.
2: I agree with him to an extent, because you worry about the pendulum swinging the other way, right? Like all of these comebacks and leading the league and setting an NFL record for the most comebacks wins in under two, you know, with 2 minutes to go in the game, right? And you worry about that going the other way and all those, you know, acrobatic throws turning into interceptions and, you know, those 50-50 balls going the other 50% where those turn into interceptions and stuff like that. And we saw it in the NFC Championship game where that actually happened. So, or that kept them from going to the NFC Championship game. So I do believe he's right in that sense. However, some of those plays are what make Caleb Williams Caleb Williams. Like, to an extent, when you hear defenders talk about facing Caleb Williams, that's what keeps them up at night, is his ability to escape pressure and his ability to extend plays and go through his progressions and not see anything and then take off in the backfield and not take off and run, but stay in the backfield and stay and maneuver out of the pocket and behind the line of scrimmage and then make a throw. So I don't want them to take the Caleb Williams out of Caleb Williams. You know what I mean? Like that ability is what makes him special.
1: Yeah, please don't put Rex Grossman back there.
2: Yeah, exactly.
1: Like, we're good. Let's keep Caleb Kidd.
2: Like, that's what, like, you want to keep that to an extent because that's what makes him special, and that's what makes what I think will turn him into an elite quarterback.
1: I think what a lot of this is pointing to is, like, earlier in the game, those plays that have to happen at the end in crunch situations where you don't have an option, that's where he can set himself apart athletically compared to other quarterbacks. Mm-hmm. Some of those throws that he can make, there's like two guys on the planet who can do that stuff. It's Mahomes, Josh Allen. That's kind of it.
2: Yeah.
1: Sometimes Lamar, sometimes Joe Burrow. But like in some of those spots, Caleb is the only player who can pull off some of that crap. And I'd say that with the utmost amazement and support as a Chicago Bear fan myself.
2: Yeah.
1: But some of it's crap. I mean, like, if you're a fan of a different team and you see some of that stuff, you're like, that guy sucks. He's just throwing it up and he's praying that it falls to someone.
2: Mm-hmm.
1: He pulls it off, though.
2: Yeah, he does.
1: I think what JT Barrett is talking about is earlier in the game and when things kind of bog down, instead of trying to bail or extend plays, get the ball out of your hand and let other guys kind of do the work and stay ahead of it. I think that's where the less is more type of idea, do less. I think that's what they're trying to coach him this year, because you're right. You don't want him to change as far as the theatrics and the stuff that he can do when the back is against the wall. Like, I don't know. There's not many quarterbacks we've ever seen who can do that.
2: Yeah.
1: But it's not consistent, and it would be a better situation to not be in those spots to begin
2: exactly.
1: with.
2: Exactly. I hope his back is against the wall less so he doesn't have to do that as often.
1: And I think that's the idea from the Bears coaching staff here in this offseason with Caleb Williams. as he heads into his third season. Obviously, it'll be a big story as we head towards training camp in the NFL season. The Bears will be hyped this year. They made the playoffs last year. We'll see if they can repeat it. We're both in Chicago, and I'm skeptical on if that magic is going to return because it's a tougher schedule. And you mentioned it in this conversation. It's tough to repeat that stuff. Those magical plays, the end of game, the ball goes one way. You luck out in all these situations. They felt charmed last year. Mm-hmm. You can't guarantee that from one season to the next in the NFL.
2: The mood is very high in the city for what the Bears can do. And it feels like that people are surprised at the skepticism as to why they could possibly take a step back.
1: The surprise in us, the two of us having it? Yeah, no doubt. Yeah. Because I think, well, I mean, local fans are usually blind to the idea that their team could ever go backwards.
2: Exactly. But when you look at like when Jeff Schwartz was in here with you last week talking about it and saying how they could be better, but the record could actually be worse.
1: Yeah.
2: And saying, well, the teams around them are better and other circumstances around them could be better. The defense could be worse because they generate less turnovers. They don't get to the quarterback, all that kind of stuff. Like that could factor into a lot of these things, but Caleb gets better. Like he didn't hit 4,000 yards last year yet.
1: Nope.
2: Like they haven't had a quarterback do that yet. So he could do that next year. And it could be a problem if he doesn't do that. So, like, let's slow our roll here a little bit. Let's see what they do.
1: It's Blocking Abdallah here on Westwood One Sports and the Westwood One Sports app. All right, here we go. Game 5 tonight, San Antonio at Oklahoma City, 8:30 Eastern. The series is tied 2 games apiece. The two best teams all season long in the NBA in this matchup getting to a Game 5 where, for a lack of a better way to look at it, tonight is the series. Now, Abdallah, you and I were going back and forth off the air about this. Like, yes, you're right. If one team wins tonight and the other team wins the next two, they win the series. Correct. Usually in the NBA playoffs, the winner of game 5 after the series is tied 2 games apiece, usually that's how the series swings. So tonight is an epic game in the Western Conference Finals, Spurs and Thunder.
2: Yeah, the winner of Game 5 goes on to win the series about 80% of the time. I think that has to do with the fact that Game 7 is at home, usually for the winner of Game 5.
1: Yeah, it's a best 2 of 3.
2: Exactly, exactly.
1: And you get 2 home games.
2: Exactly, and I think the Thunder do win tonight. That being said, I think the Spurs will win Game 6. So, and I think we get a Game 7. So I think it's going to be closer than the games we've seen in the past. Like, I don't think the Thunder win by, like, 20. I don't think the Spurs will win by 20 like we've seen as well. So
1: I hope we get a classic.
2: I hope we get a good game. Yeah, yeah. I'm tired of seeing some blowouts. I hope we get something like we saw, you know, early on in this series where you were like, oh, man, like, we are in for some elite basketball here going forward. So I hope we get something like that.
1: You know, on the side of the conversation with Wembanyama in this game, it has felt like Wemby has a great game and then it comes back just a little and then the Spurs will lose and then he responds. I want to see tonight, does he show up the way he showed up in game 4
2: mm-hmm.
1: tonight and dictates the policy to the Thunder, or will it be the Thunder with the home crowd? You know, people are going to be going nuts in that arena. Our 3 is going to be hit from the role players, you know, Caruso, Dort, all the non-SGA homegrown guys.
2: Yeah, yeah.
1: Like, I just want to see how the Spurs react at the start of the game. Now, I hope it's a classic and it goes back and forth and that tomorrow here on the show we can break it down and have that conversation, because I think people are really interested in the series, and I think people really enjoy watching this series, and the numbers are not lying on that. This series is must-see TV mm-hmm. for most sports fans.
2: No, absolutely, and I think you will, and you're right. There is something weird about this, about Wembanyama having a great game and then just an okay game and then a great game.
1: Yeah, right.
2: And tonight would say that he's just going to have an okay game
1: exactly.
2: with this back and forth, you know, because he had a great game 2 nights ago when they were in San Antonio. And they lost game 1 in San Antonio because he had an off night. And then he responded with a great game. He had 33 points, I believe, and he had a great game, and they won that game.
1: And I'm guessing SGA tonight will get to the foul line a lot. Usually what we see in these situations is that the whistle is heavy towards the home team. So I'm guessing that in most of those situations tonight, that that's going to be the case. The official injury report at the moment, the Spurs have not listed anyone. Jalen Williams is questionable for tonight.
2: Okay.
1: So we'll see if he is going to play this evening. Should be a fantastic game. I'm guessing, though, the Thunder win and SGA has a big performance.
2: Yeah, I think so, too. I think that's going to be the outcome.
1: So we'll talk about it tomorrow here on the show. It's Black and Abdallah here on Westwood One Sports and the Westwood One Sports app. Jim Rome and the Jim Rome Show is coming up next.
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10: On the battlefield, there's a saying America's military men and women live by. Never leave a fallen warrior behind, ever.
22: From ABC News, I'm Chuck Sievertson. They're still trying to sort out casualties after today's chemical explosion at a pulp and paper mill in Longview, Washington. Over 10 people injured and more than one dead, say fire officials. Fire Chief Scott Goldstein.
23: This is white liquor. It is a chemical mixture of sodium hydroxide, sodium sulfide, and disodium carbonate that is used in the paper making process.
22: They've cooled down the damaged chemical tank and eliminated the chance of a major explosion, say fire officials in Orange County, California, at the military aircraft factory, but there's still a chance of a leak or smaller blast, so not all evacuation orders are lifted, says ABC's Alex Stone.
24: Hopefully later on tonight, the 16,000, it was 50,000 last night because of the threat of what they call a blevy, but a large-scale explosion now gone, that's not going to go on, that they hope to be able to get the number down from the 16,000 it's at right now to nobody, possibly later on tonight.
22: A major rebuff to an effort promoted by President Trump for the midterm elections, a proposed South Carolina congressional map that could have allowed Republicans to flip the seat held by Democratic Rep. Jim Clyburn, has been killed by the Republican-controlled state Senate. It voted to go home till after June primaries without action on the map. It happens the same day a three-judge panel in a federal court in Alabama ruled unanimously that state Republicans are still blocked from using their 2023 congressional map. ABC's Devin Dwyer.
25: Alabama Republicans are not giving up this fight. They plan to go back to the Supreme Court again. I think by my count, that would be the fourth time in this battle over their 2023 election map. Back to the Supreme Court. Of course, we're right up against the wall. The primary's already underway.
22: There's a Republican runoff today in Texas for U.S. Senate. You're listening to ABC News.
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22: Crude oil prices. U.S. oil went down. Global standard Brent crude rose, but both are still over $90 a barrel. 15 million Americans in the path of flash flooding in the South. Watches in effect from Louisiana to Georgia and Virginia. Some areas could get up to 4 inches of rain and some tornado threats. ABC News forecaster Kenton Jawicki.
28: They do need this rain. Luckily, it is going to be spread out over a couple days because we do have some of the worst drought in the nation throughout the Southeast. So they need it. You just don't want to get that flash flooding there.
22: The Supreme Court today refused to intervene in a discrimination lawsuit led by former Miami Dolphins head coach Brian Flores against the NFL. The league was trying to force the coaches into arbitration, but the high court ruling allows the lawsuit to go to trial. ABC News legal analyst and trial attorney Brian Buckmeyer.
4: What the courts are saying, because it's both the lower court and the appellate court, is saying, hey, you might call it an arbitration, but the way in which you operate, the way in which it has to go up to the commission, and he's the kind of arbiter, for lack of a better term, of all things, that's not true arbitration as we consider it under the law, and therefore you cannot force him and others to do this arbitration.
22: The Trump administration wants all current and future federal employees to sign non-disclosure agreements in a continuing crackdown on leaks to the media. Opposed, their largest union, saying that people do not surrender their First Amendment rights when they work for the government. Chuck Sievertson, ABC News.
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1: Good Tuesday to you, Illinois. Thanks for joining us for this adventure in broadcasting on the 26th day of May, 2026. On the program, Jason Gaylor, Blue Line Futures, our first chat with Jason. And we'll talk about downward day for grain and soybean futures. What are a couple of levels in here? And for corn, one of them might be awfully close. Are there some levels we need to be concerned about for some short-term lows? And if we go beyond them, there's even more room to go lower. Also, if I'm not quite satisfied at this point with how much I have sold for new crop, well, you don't want to do something now. We're down 20 cents off the high. So how do we make that work? Especially at a time when we wonder how much, unless you get the weather market in here, is there much upward potential left for these markets?

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1: 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I'm DeLoss Yonke. 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Jason, how are you?
5: I'm good. Happy to be here.
1: Thank you. So we come off the holiday and we've run lower. It looked like soybeans, you know, we ran a little bit lower even once we got to the noon hour. So not exactly the, but probably not too surprising, the, you know, the coming off a three-day weekend.
5: Yeah, you started to see it late last week where we were tied at the hip again to crude oil quite a bit. Crude oil down this morning. Anytime there's some government talk about peace deal with Iran, which I think will continue to be a fluid situation. But you look over at crude oil, kind of one of the first things I do in the morning or even before I go to bed, and you get an indication of where grains might be headed for the day there. So not surprising we're still leaking oil. And I think we found out that grains are we overpriced when we don't have the Middle East tensions really flaring up?
1: I was going to say, so, yeah, is there a war premium, or I guess it's more just tied to the crude oil price? If we continue toward hopefully some sort of deal or maybe just less tension, you know, is there still downward potential?
5: Yeah, I think there might be, because if you go back to the fundamentals, did we get enough of the crop planted? How much are these input costs going to factor in? Unfortunately, the price of corn, for example, you know, it's not going to be tied yet to where your inputs are. We all need a higher price because of fertilizer, fuel, but the market's not going to be worried about that, unfortunately, and it might not show up bigger until next year even. So I think for now you suck some of this war premium out. You go back to, well, we've gotten this crop planted, you know, keeping up with average historical pace, maybe a little ahead of schedule, you could argue. But then it's what kind of weather do we get coming up here? So we might go back to weather, and weather kind of seems to matter a little less once the crop's in.
1: Mm-hmm.
5: But if we're dry for a while, you know, that might be something that keeps a little bit of a premium in these prices at least. So
1: we've done a little up down here for, you know, better part of May. May 15, we closed at 481. And so is that the next number necessarily?
5: Yeah, December corn, you kind of break a long-term trend line. You can go back all the way to the January report day low. We dipped again middle of April. So we're kind of threatening that trend line right around that 480 mark. If I'm long or if I'm a fund, maybe I don't want to see it fall a whole lot longer. But I would think maybe you have about a dime or 15 cents more of downside risk at that point. I think you've sucked out enough premium that we better pump the brakes on the downside a little bit, making sure this crop, you know, really develops. And like I said, what kind of weather are we going to get as we get into June here? So if it gets on the dry side, you might pump the brakes on the mm-hmm. downward fall. So
1: the idea also, hey, we tend to generally grind higher say to Father's Day, which is still, you know, that's the 21st

0: this year, so we might have time. But that's just kind of a thought. I mean, that's certainly not chiseled into stone by any means.
1: Right. Yeah. Look at the last few years when we set highs, February, and then last year it might have been February, and then again we peaked a little bit in April. Some of these seasonals you can kind of throw off the table a little bit when you have, what we were talking about, crude oil, Middle East tensions can flare up, or what does our president tweet next, things like that going on. So I think you could grind up a little bit just because it is, what kind of report are we going to get at the end of June with acreage? Did we have some switching going on from corns to more beans? Things like that could really give us a decent back and forth one more time here, but boy, I'd make sure I'm comfortable on sales if we get it.
0: Similar November soybeans. Spent some time around 12, but it like is 1170. That was also May 15. Might that be a near-term number here?
1: Yeah, I'm looking at a chart. We go under the 20-day moving average a few times. We haven't wanted to go. The next kind of line in the sand might be about 1164. So yeah, I think in that 1164, 1170 range. Again, if I'm a big long position, I don't want to see it fall a heck of a lot more than that.
0: Yeah, is that one of those things where you're just afraid? I mean, would you call it blue sky necessarily, or just whatever the next support level might be, just might be a ways away?
1: Yeah, that might be the next support area, and then you start breaking that, you're looking back. Recall when we went sideways for quite a while, March to, all the way really into late April there, before we erupted again. It was all the way down to about 1140, and we just saw 12. Now you got to think, have I gotten myself in good enough shape on these opportunities we're getting to see prices at levels we haven't seen for a couple years? So that's where, guys like us can help you figure out a plan.
0: Right. Do you think there's a sentiment where we might be, or some might be, looking a little more closely at flash sales, the whole U.S.-China talk and all that sort of thing? Are there some that are like, you know what, we need to see some sort of something, concrete, or some sort of result from that, and the longer we go, then there might be more doubt about it?
1: Right, yeah, because you come out of the Trump meeting, we didn't get any sort of, deal or, any sort of guidance on what they talked about other than Scott Bessent said beans are taken care of. Well, we already kind of knew that, so the market sold off right away. And then we got another headline, and it was thank goodness we did, because it was a pretty down a couple days hard in a row a couple Thursday and Fridays ago. Come back from a weekend that they're going to buy $17 billion and a dish on a top of the already bean purchases, so that shot things up, but then it's right back down again, and we've pretty much erased that entire rally. So now you better see the purchases and a little more clarification out of what's coming from China, because clearly for beans, we're going to keep a deal with them. They're going to buy a kind of, it kind of seems like the minimum amount just to keep those ties going. They need some things from us, we need some things from them, sort of deal. But yeah, now you better have China stepping forward and making some of these purchases. The small daily purchases you see aren't enough to swing things. So yeah, China's got to come through with supposedly what they agreed to.
0: Jason Gaylor with Blue Line Futures. And when we come back, that's one of the things we'll talk about, as I mentioned in the open. If I'm not satisfied with what I have yet on the books, well, at what point do we do that? Don't want to do that now when we've lost 20 cents off our highs in the last week or a couple of weeks. This is RFT Profit Watch.

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1: Hey, you know, a great way to reach farmers, reach those in agriculture, is through local radio. In fact, Srita, from the National Association of Farm Broadcasting, they have research that shows that farmers listen. 87% say they listen 3-plus days a week. 74% say they listen 4-plus days per week. We're proud to be able to provide a service for stations all over the state that touch farmers at a very direct level.
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1: Back on RFD Profit Watch, I'm DeLos Yonke. Time for Merit Minutes. Dale Jones joins us. Quiet time of the year is almost gone. The calendar's, you know, certainly getting built for the second half of June.
6: That's right. Next consignment sale is Thursday, June 18th, and consignments are starting to fill up. We need more, though. You can never have too many, I don't think, but we got some good machinery consigned. We're looking for more, and course, that particular sale, we'd like for the machinery to come to our yard in Fort Madison, Iowa, but we can also leave it staged right on a seller's farm or dealership if they'd like to. Then June 23rd, we have two sales, one in Des Moines County, Iowa, country home and 56 acres, and same day in the afternoon, we've got Louisa County, Iowa, and it's 52 acres of productive land and recreational land on that one. Then we have two live sales. That's what I'm up to today. But our first live sale coming up is June 26th in Cantrill, Iowa, near Cantrill. It's a little estate sale. Got some small acreage equipment, a few firearms, just a nice little estate sale. Seller wanted us to do that live, and we said we gladly will. And as we speak today, I'm preparing for a live sale, not till Friday, July 17th, but near Glassford, Illinois. It's actually right on the northeast corner. I can see Glassford from the machine shed. Hmm. So that's a live sale we're doing July 17th.
1: How do I know, or is there a different type of auction that works better timed online versus calling it Janet live?
6: Well, it depends on a lot of things, but in this case, the two cases where we have live sales coming up, the sellers requested live auctions. Now, the Cantrill, Iowa sale will have a combination of live and online bidding for a portion of the sale, and then there'll be some smaller things that just are on-site bidding only. But this sale, I've got July 17th. It's older, smaller machinery, but in very good condition, lower houred farm machinery, and some smaller implements, and then a few small items, but not many. The whole sale will probably last maybe an hour and a half, 2 hours tops, but everything will have live plus online bidding. So if someone's a ways away or they just can't make it to a Friday sale, then they can bid online. But a lot of times it's a decision of the seller. If they really want a live sale, we're happy to do one. There are times a timed online sale makes sense, no matter what anybody's wishes are, just because of location, the feasibility of parking and loadout, that type of thing. But usually, yeah. if a seller wants a live sale, we'll figure out how to pull one off.
1: All right, sir. Sounds good. We'll talk to you next week.
6: Sounds good. And if anyone needs to have a sale, just call us at 833-273-9300. Of course, find us online at MerrittAuctions.com.
1: Dale Jones at Merritt Auctions. We bring back Jason Gaylor from Blue Line Futures. The website is just that, bluelinefutures.com. You had made a comment before, depending on how things go here, but you might want to be pretty solid on your sales at this point. So if I'm kicking myself twice where I'm like, maybe I should have done something when we got up to five. You don't want to make a bad decision out of frustration, but I could also see you're like, well, are we going to get back up there or not? So I need to get on schedule in case we go lower. So I'm sure there are a lot of different voices in your head at that point of how we do make sure we're somewhat current or on schedule.
7: Right. It's how do you not do something when you see $5 in front of corn for new crop? We haven't gotten there a couple times now for the last year. So you get there, and yeah, you don't want to sell anything, but when do we usually get highs set in these markets? It's when you know the least about your crop. It's when you're planting, there's a lot of pieces of the puzzle still to be filled in. So that's when we can rally. Will the Middle East tensions flare up again? So that's where you want to, instead of locking in the physical and having to come up with it, that's where you can get some sort of option strategy in place so you're not totally locked in, but you got a floor under it. You can sleep at night. I think because of what's going on in the world, whether it be the Iran situation or inflation or input costs, maybe we drop a few acres. Maybe we have a little sort of a weather hiccup along the way. You get back up there, yeah, you better be doing something to make sure, somewhere in the 25 to 50% neighborhood by now. And then you got to factor in how much can you store on farm, how much are you paying for storage, things like that.
1: Certainly uninsured bushels and maybe right. Some more too.
7: Right. $12 beans, same story. It was, how do you not do something at that level? We haven't dropped off greatly and still, in my mind, you're $11.80 today, like we talked about, still not too bad of a price to make sure you get something done if you're at profitable levels.
1: Any help, by the way, from the wheat market by chance? July, Kansas City hit 7.5. Wasn't all that long ago. It's lost 75 cents. Yeah. Good to say.
7: Yeah. I've always said I never trust a wheat rally. I mean, it does seem like maybe that party's not over because we do have a lot of uncertainty when they go out and harvest here pretty soon. But that's just it. They're going to go out and harvest pretty soon. You kind of have what you have. The world does have a lot of wheat for now, but I think there too, that was tied big time to the geopolitical risks, and wheat especially seems like it needs, crude oil to take off. They were kind of tracking each other pretty closely. You still have, I think maybe you fall down another 20 cents in the Chicago or KC wheat markets, but you'd like to see it bounce from there. Cause if it doesn't, yeah, let's say that party is over.
1: Okay, good to talk. Hopefully we'll do it again. Thank you.
7: All right, thank you.
1: Jason Gaylor, Blue Line Futures in Chicago, bluelinefutures.com. 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
1: 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I'm Delaw Shonke from the Country Financial Studio. Tuesday, May 26, 2026. On the program, Gary Snitke at the University of Illinois. Last Tuesday, in fact, they released their updated crop budgets, which show soybeans having some positive return this year, but corn in all parts of the state showing a negative return this year. How have those budgets changed from previous estimates? And you look at those fertilizer prices, how much of an increase has been factored? And also, one of the things, you know, how long of a tail will this be? Is it something that also concerns us for the 2027 budget too? So we'll talk about all that in a little bit. USDA will provide $12 million to support efforts by state and tribal governments, research institutions, and universities to control and prevent chronic wasting disease in deer, sometimes in elk. Infectious, a degenerative disease that causes brain cells to die, ultimately leading to the death of the animal. USDA's Animal and Plant Health Inspection Service will competitively fund the most promising projects that develop innovative tools or methods, support state and tribal programs at the local level, and provide indemnity payments to owners with pending claims. $6 million to support critical projects to control and prevent chronic wasting disease. $5.5 million to support research and management. And $500 million to support prevention and management on tribal lands. That article was from FarmWeekNow.com. Consumer confidence was a little bit down in May from 93.8 to 93.1, so down 0.7 of a full point. That was better, actually, than the average trade guess. Still plenty of concern about inflationary ramifications as part of the conflict going on in and around Iran. Headlines are quite fascinating. These are all current headlines on Yahoo Finance. Brent crude jumps 4% as U.S. strikes in Iran fuel Hormuz shipping fears. And then a little bit down, stocks rise toward record as Iran peace hopes hold. And then another one, U.S.-Iran clash near Hormuz as talks go back and forth. And a final headline, Hormuz hangover to impact energy markets even if Trump strikes deal. Those are all different headlines put on at the same time. Wolf Research wrote, quote, the process of rebuilding commercial and strategic inventories will stretch well into 2027, unquote, saying the Hormuz hangover would be measured in quarters and in years, that the prices would still remain sticky even if peace deal is made. We've got a call reached out to Dr. Ernie Goss at Creighton. He comes on the program from time to time. They have an updated Rural Main Street Index report. According to the May survey, the index was less than growth neutral for the fourth consecutive month, a reading of 45.7. Down a little more than 2 points from the April number. 15th time since January of 2025 that the index has been less than growth neutral, with 50 being the neutral level. It is a survey of bank CEOs in 10 states on a regional basis. It focuses on approximately 200 rural communities with an average population of 1,300, so ag and or energy dependent. Couple of different things in here. The Illinois number dropped 2 points from 43.4 to 41.4. The farmland and ranchland price index actually increased a couple points from 43.2 to 45.1. Of the total survey, 57% of bank CEOs said weak grain prices were the top factor constraining farming financial conditions in their area. Equipment sales are less than growth neutral for the 33rd consecutive month. Almost half, 48% of bank CEOs reported financial conditions had deteriorated from 25 to 26. Hey, warm weather is here, and so is summer grilling season. Celebrate beef this May during National Beef Month by getting out and firing up the grill with your most flavorful beef burgers, juicy steaks, or even the classic grill-out all-beef hot dog. 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All right, how did we do today? Well, we were lower for grain and soybeans. We had July corn down 5 3/4, 457.5. 5.5 off the high and a penny off the low. September down 5.5, 464.25. December down 4.5, 482. July soybeans down 10.5, 1186. 7.5 off the high, 1.5 off the low. August down a dime, 1185. November down 7.5, 1180.25. Soybean meal for July down 330, 328.60. Soy oil up 38, 74.36. July wheat down 10 3/4, 635.5. KC down 5 3/4, 676.25. Minneapolis up 2.5 at 692. And July oats were up 2.25, 368.25. Livestock, June lean hogs up 37, 96.12. Rest of the contracts were lower. July down 27 at $100.12. August down $1 to 99 and a nickel. Cattle had an on-feed report last Friday, which showed marketings in April were down 10%. And placements into feedlots were down 6% compared to a year ago. June live down $1.07, 248.22. August down 45, 239.15. October up 22, 230.95. August feeders down 40 cents, 349.45. September up 12, 347 and 2.5 cents. 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
1: 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I'm Delos Yonke. Stayed lower pretty much the whole day to start this short week. July corn down 5 3/4, 457 1/2. September down 5 1/2, 464 1/4. December down 4 1/2, 482. July soybeans down 10 1/2, 1186. August down 10, 1185. November down 7 1/2, 1180 1/4. July wheat down 10 3/4, 635 1/2. KC down 5 3/4, 676 1/4. Livestock, June lean hogs came up 37, 96.12. July was down 27, $100.12. June live cattle down $1.07, 248.22. Deferred cattle contracts were higher. August feeders down 40, 349.45. 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I'm Delos Yonke. We'll go over to the U of I, Dr. Gary Schnitke, professor in the Department of ACE in the College of Aces in Champaign-Urbana. Gary, how are you?
11: I am well. Nice Memorial weekend, and I hope everyone did as well.
1: You got two of your degrees at the U of I. You've been on campus for a while now, haven't you?
11: So I got my master's and PhD. I got my PhD in 1987. I went to Ohio State for 10 years and then came back here in 1998. So I've been here since 1998 and before that another 10 years. So you can add it up. I spent more time here than any place else.
1: Wow. So you're getting your master's and your PhD, you know, mid-80s, farm crisis. Well, you know, the first farm aid was done there at in Memorial Stadium. I mean, do you remember? I mean, we're going back a ways, but you know, like, do you remember things that you were even talking about then, and what that was going to mean? You know, applying that to on farm scenarios.
11: Yeah, I mean, obviously that was a big deal in agricultural economics, and I was in finance. So it was a very, very big deal. And we were seeing at that point in time, obviously a lot of farm stress and many farm bankruptcies. I guess out of that, we came up with several things. One is that the use of debt has to be very, very, very moderate. In agricultural enterprises, and again, the 1980s were caused by a fall in farmland prices, fall in all prices, but that farmland price was a big one, and then people were underwater. So use of debt, low cost, and that was also the time when we really emphasized balance sheet and income statement or the financial statement. So, FBFM switched their accounting methods after that, or accounting approaches, and really emphasized financial statements. So, yeah, it was a big and traumatic time.
1: Oh, yeah. So those interest rates then. But even today, you know, 7%, 8%, whatever that might be, you know, in a high-cost environment, it's still very much a high-stress situation, isn't it?
11: Yes, it is. I mean, we are in a place where, you know, we're looking at break evens on farmland in the mid to high $4 range, and soybeans $11 would be sort of the break even, or close to the break even if you're renting the land. So yeah, it's a big deal. The government payments that have entered into the sector have been filling those gaps.
1: Mm-hmm. All right. So this all is a setup to the report from last week. It was dated the 19th, actually, so last Tuesday. Spring revision to 2026 Illinois crop budgets. You're on here, Nick Paulson, Carl Zuloff, Brad Zwilling. Jim and Brad talked about it a little bit. That'll be on Friday's program. But, Jane, you know, a little adjustment to the budgets, which you can find on the Farm Doc website. So we'll go with revenue first. So revenue, projected revenues have increased. So that sounds like good news. But how much of an increase was it?
11: Yeah, so we've increased our prices used in our budgets. We've left the yields the same for 2026. But that prices have increased from 425 for corn to 450, and we've increased the soybean price from 1040 up to 1150. So both of those are positive increases and result in higher gross revenue. At the same time, you get those price increases. Our PLC payments went down because we have higher prices rather than lower prices. But overall, revenue went up as a result of that. So, yeah, revenue side was a positive. Still not covering all our costs, particularly on corn.
1: Are you concerned if we do find some sort of lasting agreement in the Middle East? You know, with Strait of Hormuz, with Iran, all that, you know, was there some war premium in there? Are you afraid we might lose a little bit of that and it would take us back down to where we were before?
11: It could, but I guess if there is a war premium, it's not too large, at least compared to what has happened to cost. Our cost, particularly on fertilizer, we've raised the cost levels on fertilizer in particular, and also our fuel areas. The fertilizer in particular, the brunt of that will be faced next year, not this year. Again, most farmers likely have put on all their DAP and potash before the cost increases, and likely had much of their nitrogen on. So, but we still raised fertilizer for the reason that there's some farmers that didn't have all of those on.
1: So you have the budgets broken into four categories. There's northern, there's high central, there's low central, and there's southern Illinois, all four different categories. And all four, the fertilizer cost is more than $210 an acre. 211 to 229. Yep. How big of an increase is that, Gary?
11: So we had those at 210 and 229. We've increased all of those about $19, $20 an acre from the previous month. To give you a feel, though, those costs, we've been right at $200 per acre on most of these costs for corn since 2020, 21, 22, sort of the Ukraine, Russia. Before that, fertilizer costs were in the 150, 160, 170 range. So we've seen those costs really increase, and we were thinking they were coming down after Ukraine, Russia sort of settled down a bit, but no, the Iranian conflict has increased those again.
1: Still, you know, if you were to go 200 to 220, for example, that's 10%, right, on a variable cost. So That's part of the risk in there, isn't it?
11: It is part of the risk, and, you know, fertilizer costs are one of those costs that vary the most from year to year to year. It's hard to predict that cost even at the beginning of the year, and as we saw this year, halfway through the planning process.
1: All right, we'll have more with Gary Schnitke, including, and we had these moves pretty well when assets had already been determined. Do you think the moves that were made, the adjustments, if they're made during a different part of the year, do you think they might even have an impact on corn and soybean commitments for the growing season? Gary Schnitke at the U of I and the Farm Doc team. Join us after the break. We'll continue on RFD Profit Watch. 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I'm DeLaws Yonke. Walnut livestock auction called their sale $6 to $8 higher on a light offering. More than half the run was steers from $1,270 to $1,608, an average weight of $1,487. Price range $261 to $271, average $267.53. On the heifers, $1,205 to $1,320 pounds, average weight $1,298, $260 to $266. Had one at more than 1,600 pounds. That brought 257. Had a couple of slaughter cows. One brought 175. Saw several sale barns last week at least 270. Illinois direct hog market was steady, 47 to 57. Sow market steady, light top at 53. Heavyweights at 59. RFD Radio Network.
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14: Hi there, I'm Tony Graves, a third-generation dairy farmer and the treasurer of the Illinois Milk Producers Association. 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I believe Illinois agriculture is stronger in part because of our state's robust livestock industry, which provides market opportunities that keeps farmers farming and allows future generations to remain in their communities. As we recognize the contributions livestock brings today and look ahead to the future, it is critical that each of us lend our support to this important industry.
1: Back on RFD Profit Watch, I'm DeLaws Yonke, Gary Schnitke at the University of Illinois, and the Farm Doc article last week, revising projected crop budgets for 2026. Projected income and projected expenses are both higher.
15: The timing of it is interesting, I think, in this. I feel like there's something compelling about that, where it's $20 an acre, so would it have been enough? You know, when you look at fertilizer cost, you have basically, it's close to 4-to-1 ratio, corn to soybeans. You know, I wonder if it had happened at a different time of year, would it have meant any kind of an acreage shift, do you think?
11: Yeah, that's a good question. It likely would have caused more of an acreage shift. Again, you're coming in when that happened, the products were moving out to the suppliers and into the farms themselves. It's at that point in time, you got your hybrids and varieties, maybe even sitting in the shed. So it's kind of hard to make changes at that point in time. Where we're going to see a lot of thought giving into those acreage decisions, or maybe should, is come September and October this year, and what we're going to do about 2027 decisions. Because, you know, fertilizer prices, I would anticipate anhydrous ammonia being well over $1,000, $1,200, maybe higher at that point in time. And you got to book nitrogen at that point in time and then try and farm. It's a good question.
15: Yeah, I was going to ask what, you know, how long of a tail you think this is going to have, and it seems reasonable to include it for 2027 as well. So, you know, you talk about the need for financial statements, you know, have this on paper, because, you know, your overhead costs are still more than $100 an acre. And that seems like a thing you need to have on paper, because if you don't factor that, then that could be the difference in break even when you have to add everything in there.
11: Yeah, and that's a really good point, is just that if you look in the budget for the fertilizer, pesticide, seed, buying and storage, which most of the variable cost, and you don't include those par cost and overhead cost in your calculations, it misses a lot of the cost. Actually, just get the direct cost, you only got about half of them. The rest are related to machinery, or what we call power cost, and then the overhead cost. And those overhead costs, controlling those from year to year to year is important.
15: So look at the breakdown, you know, all four districts, you know, throughout the state. You have a negative projection on corn. You have a positive projection on soybeans. So I imagine even before the adjustments, before you revised the budgets, I mean, was that the same in the previous budget that corn was a losing proposition this year?
11: Yeah, before we revised the budgets, both were losing propositions. The difference between corn and soybeans, if you look at our new budgets, it's $100 and over, or roughly $100 per difference between soybeans and corn, with soybeans $100 more profitable than corn. That difference has widened. We've seen that difference, though, since the end of the ethanol bill, where soybeans are more profitable than corn in many years. We're going to have to, again, look at those rotations, and it might be time to just go heavier soybeans than corn, even in, you know, the central part of the state where we tend to run corn-soybean rotations. Our profitability estimates would say that soybeans is more profitable than corn.
15: I should also mention that those returns were using average cash rent costs, which is close to $300 in the north, $320 in high central, $279 in low central, and $186 in southern Illinois. So, you know, if I'm thinking about this and I've got $400 cash rent or more, really need, you know, I don't want to give up the land, but I, you know, it's, that's also a pretty dicey situation too.
11: Yep. It is a dicey situation, and we've gotten to the point where, you know, as farmers know, you can, our risk levels are pretty high on that cash rent farmland, particularly when we go above those average levels. And $400 an acre in central Illinois, high productivity farmland exists out there. So, yeah.
15: All right. So, you can find these again. This is dated the 19th on the Farm Doc site and also Farm Doc Daily. Any final thoughts about budgets or approaching 2026 in the growing season?
11: Yeah. Hopefully we've gotten most of the crop in the land, and now it's a matter of time to see where this all goes. The other thing that I would mention about our budgets is that we don't have any additional ad hoc federal payments in there. Those could occur, and those could change our budgets just like they did last year and the year before. So there's still a lot to be determined out there as far as the returns, but we're in this position where they look better than when we initially started, but still not the greatest.
15: All right, Gary. Thank you so much. Good to chat again. Enjoy the summer.
11: Yeah, you enjoy the summer as well.
15: Gary Schnitke at the U of I. That's RFP Profit Watch. I'm DeLoss Yonke saying watch your end.
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20: From ABC News, I'm Chuck Severson. A chemical explosion at a pulp and paper mill in Longview, Washington leaves over 10 people injured and more than one dead, say fire officials.
21: The injuries range from critical to minor, and searches have been underway for missing workers at the pulp and paper mill. A tank imploded that was filled with a compound used in the papermaking process. Fire Chief Scott Goldstein says there is no further risk.
22: Crews from our agencies have looked at the hazardous materials component as well as the structural concerns. That is why we are saying the incident is now stable.
21: Emergency operations at the site are ongoing. Alex Stone, ABC News.
20: They cooled down the damaged chemical tank and eliminated the chance of a major explosion, say fire officials in Orange County, California, at the military aircraft factory, but there's still a chance of a leak or smaller blast. So not all evacuation orders are lifted. Orange County Fire Captain Wei Hao Wong.
23: The plan is to continue to have our crews working on the ground just to assess the situation and to continue to work on mitigating what's going on with Tank 1.
20: A major rebuff to an effort promoted by President Trump for the midterm elections, a proposed South Carolina congressional map that could have allowed Republicans to flip the seat held by Democratic Rep. Jim Clyburn, has been killed by the Republican-controlled state Senate. It voted to go home till after June primaries without action on the map. Earlier today, Clyburn criticized the map effort.
24: 43% of the voters should have zero representation. That is a challenge to the goodness of South Carolinians.
20: It happened the same day a 3-judge panel in a federal court in Alabama ruled unanimously that state Republicans are still blocked from using their 2023 congressional map, and appeals planned. President Trump on social media says during today's 6-month physical, everything checked out perfectly. You're listening to ABC News.
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20: Flash flooding and up to 4 inches of rain are possible the next few days for millions in the South. ABC News forecaster Kenton Jowicki.
3: New Orleans, Pensacola, and up through, say, Charlotte and Roanoke. That's where the second area is going to be for this flash flood threat today. We're really going to be watching for any of these thunderstorms that just stay over one area too long. Then tomorrow, this threat shifts. It's going to go over closer to Houston, College Station, up to Shreveport, even down to Corpus Christi on Wednesday, and then up for the Ohio River Valley, too, for Cincinnati as well.
20: Expecting this African Ebola outbreak to grow large, ABC News medical editor Dr. Darian Sutton.
4: It's important to understand that that strain has no vaccine or targeted treatment.
20: So Sutton says there could be record-breaking numbers of infections. In 2014, over 28,000 were infected and more than 11,000 people died. Experts say the growing popularity of artificial intelligence tools has supercharged scams, and that's a particular concern for those booking summer travel. Kanye McGladrey is a senior member of the tech-focused public charity IEEE. Says there are several tactics criminals use, like posting AI-generated photos on fake websites.
5: They're posting those photos on typo-squatting domains, things that'll use a character L instead of an I in the domain name, or maybe they'll use a domain name with an extension like .xyz instead of .com.
20: Latest on AI, Chuck Sievertson, ABC News.
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28: Governor J.B. Pritzker is backing a bill to bring more affordable housing to Illinois. The build plan would make it easier for developers to construct new housing and creates an assistance payment program for first-time home buyers. But GOP leaders say it takes away control from local government, forcing communities to accept unwanted developments. And the efforts continue to try to keep the Chicago Bears home in Illinois. One of the key sticking points is a traffic study the team has yet to release for the Arlington Heights property. Leaders from neighboring suburbs are also pushing for more of a voice in negotiations. Governor Pritzker believes state leaders can reach a deal before the Sunday deadline. And oil prices continue to fall this week on a potential deal between the U.S. and Iran. President Trump says it's largely negotiated, but Tehran offered some pause. Officials saying the signing of a deal is not imminent, and despite progress in talks, U.S. forces conducted self-defense strikes in southern Iran over the weekend. A family was shot at while having a cookout at a Peoria park. Peoria police officers were called to Glen Oak Park on Monday evening after a shooting there. According to a spokesperson with the police department, a family was having a cookout in one of the pavilions when someone began to shoot at them. No one was injured. And more than 200 people ran and walked to honor and celebrate Memorial Day yesterday morning. Glen Oak Park was the site of the 9th annual Memorial Day 5K salute. This year saw a record number of people attending. Awards for first and second place were handed out, and they had a special awards presentation for veterans. And Springfield lawmakers are set to honor Senator Dick Durbin this week. The House and Senate are holding a joint session on Wednesday, where Durbin is expected to address lawmakers. The longtime Illinois senator announced his retirement from Washington after this term. He was elected as senator in 1996 after previously serving in Congress since 1982. More news updates 24/7 on CIProud.com. From the WMBD-TV Newsroom, I'm Renee Skinner.
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0: WJBC and Beer Nuts present the Scott Miller Show hat. This is an embroidered baseball cap. On the front of it, the Beer Nuts logo and the Scott Miller Show logo. And on the back of the hat, my cartoon photo with the big mustache. This is not a contest prize. This hat is not for sale. The only way to get a Scott Miller hat is when I gift them randomly. Now, there is only one rule. You cannot ask for a hat. If you ask for one, you are restricted from receiving a hat. You are banned. You do not get a hat. WJBC, good morning. Who's this?
1: Good morning. This is your mom. I want a hat. I'm a down low.
0: Mom?
1: We won't tell anybody.
0: What is rule number one?
2: Don't ask for a hat.
0: No hat for her.
3: Rolls along. Plus, Anthony Nelson, the director of arts and entertainment for the city of Bloomington, also going to join us tonight in Studio A at 4:35 to talk all things entertainment here in Bloomington Normal, which is coming up this summer. But first, Aaron, Illinois line workers are competing in the International Lineman's Rodeo in Kansas. What exactly is this? Here to tell us more is Kevin Young from Aaron, Illinois. How are you this evening, sir?
4: Good afternoon, Blake, and thanks for having me. I'm doing well.
3: It's great to have you on WJVC. So what the heck, a rodeo? What is this?
4: The Lineman's Rodeo really is an opportunity for our linemen to go and showcase their talents, the things they do every day in blue sky weather, blue sky days, climbing poles, framing, various skill sets that they have. I like to consider our linemen as working athletes, so the Lineman's Rodeo is an opportunity for them to showcase those skills that they use on a daily basis.
3: All right, walk me through this. How does a rodeo work for a lineman?
4: We have an excitement around our company for the rodeo. We have placed first in several events over the years, so there's enthusiasm and a considerable amount of engagement. And so first we begin that with a playoff. We had this year had 11 teams competing for about six spots. The teams consist of three journeyman linemen, and we also have six apprentices that we're going to take with us as well. So there were 17 of those competing. So right around 50 people competing for those spots for an opportunity to go to the International Lineman's Rodeo in Kansas City.
3: So from there, how do you participate in a rodeo, and how does the qualifying work? Do you have to, fast as a climb the pole? I mean, how does this work?
4: We don't necessarily count on speed. However, it is time, and those that can go up the pole without dings or without committing errors, and those that have the ability to come in a what we call a mean time. There's an average time that we put to each of those tasks. And if they can come under those scores, or if they're the lowest, then they win that individual event, and that's what allows them to go on. So there's a safety climb, like an egg climb, to see who can ascend the pole and without breaking the egg on the way down. There's various tasks, and then we do things like cover up and changing arms, just things that a lineman would do to keep the lights on. They compete against others doing those same sorts of tasks in the Lineman's Rodeo.
3: I want to go back to something you just said a couple of seconds ago and double-click on it. You mentioned an egg. Is that in somebody's mouth as they're climbing and you can't break it?
4: That is exactly right. The egg is in a bag at the top of the pole, and they climb up the pole as safely as they can. And once they get to the height where the bag is holding the egg, they take that egg out, put that egg in their mouth, and they have to descend the pole without cracking that egg. And it is a real egg.
3: I mean, that's got to be really hard, because you would think, for me, for example, like when you're playing sports, you kind of grunt your teeth a little bit, right? When you're running faster, you grunt your teeth and your jaws a little bit. And having that egg, I mean, you got to be very careful as you're working that pole.
4: Absolutely. And then there are some poles that the linemen understand in the field that they have to be very tedious and not really shaking the pole up, because you can burn wire down. So there are situations where they have to really be smooth climbing up that pole, and this drill right here emphasizes that.
3: We're on the phone with Kevin Young from Ameren, Illinois. We're talking about the Lineman Rodeo that's happening in Kansas, and Ameren, Illinois, of course, is going to be there. So take me to Kansas. I mean, what does it look like, the competition-wise? Do you

0: you face other electricity and utility companies, or is it Ameren on a national stage? I mean, how does this work?
1: It's an international stage, so we have people competing from all around the world at this International Linemen's event. There's going to be almost 500 teams there, probably close to 400 apprentices competing. So, yes, it is an opportunity to become the best of the best.
0: To go into this, do you practice, or do you just kind of, you know, in a sense, show up and participate?
1: We absolutely practice. It's a controlled environment. That's the first thing. So there is no energized conductors when we practice. But yes, we practice ascending. We practice the Hurt Man Rescue, which is a realistic task that we do. We practice all the time. That is, in the event a lineman was up the pole working and got injured, we'd have to ascend that pole and get that employee down. So we mimic that that drill there with what we call a pole top dummy. And we practice going up the pole as safely and as quickly as we can to rescue that dummy and get that dummy off the pole and to the ground safely, as timely as we can.
0: Whoa, Kevin, you know what I'm imagining in my mind right now is preparing for this. You're lifting a ton of weights and you're eating a lot of protein shakes. Is that right?
1: Absolutely. I mean, one of the things that you have to keep into consideration as well is the climate. No matter whether it's really cold out or really hot, you do have to stay hydrated. And again, I referenced our employees as working athletes. They really are. Our stretching program that we have is second to none. We really believe in flexibility and making sure that we can prevent injuries instead of having to respond to them. So it's not something outside of what we do normally, but it is accentuated through the fact that we're going to be competing at a faster speed, if you will.
0: Well, I'm excited to see how Ameren, Illinois does, and best of luck, and hopefully, you know, everything's safe, and you guys come back with some trophies. Kevin Young, thanks so much for joining me. I appreciate the opportunity to talk today.
1: Thank you, Blake. We appreciate it. We'll follow up with you
0: later
1: on.
0: Kevin Young from Ameren, Illinois, here on WJBC.
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10: These are your political insights from ABC News. Tuesday, we'll see runoff elections for U.S. Senate candidates in Texas. GOP's John Cornyn is looking to win a fifth straight term, while AG Ken Paxton got President Trump's endorsement May 19th. Representative James Tallarico is the state's Democratic Senate nominee. New Jersey Governor Mikey Sherrill was denied entry Monday to Delaney Hall, Newark's ICE detention facility, where there is ongoing protesting and a hunger strike. Relatives scheduled to see their loved ones were also reportedly denied. Democratic New Jersey Congressman Rob Menendez Jr.
11: The reason they want to make this as hard as possible, they won't let the governor in, is because they don't want us to tell the stories of what's happening inside. Because when we tell the stories, everyone in New Jersey and people across the country realize this is not who we are as a country, but a reflection of who we are in this moment under the Trump administration.
10: A senior U.S. official tells ABC News a potential interim Iran agreement would include reopening the Strait of Hormuz and removing a U.S. blockade. I'm Stephanie Officer, ABC News.
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13: I'm Jessica Ettinger, CNBC. It was a mixed day on Wall Street for the major averages. But wow, some records are set. First, let's look at the Dow. It was down 118 points. Chevron shares dragging it lower. They were down 3.5% today. The S&P 500 and the NASDAQ each hitting fresh record highs. The S&P 500 index up 45 points. The NASDAQ was up 312 points. Checking shares of NVIDIA, they closed down 0.2% this afternoon. Meantime, companies whose shares hit fresh all-time highs today include Apple, Delta Airlines, J.B. Hunt Transport, Goldman Sachs, and Morgan Stanley. And look at the semiconductor chip names. It was a chip frenzy on Semi, Texas Instruments, Lam Research, AMD, all hitting record highs. Micron hitting a record high and a $1 trillion market cap for the very first time. Jessica Ettinger, CNBC.
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19: I'm your local weather authority, Chief Meteorologist Chris Yates. Tonight, expect partly cloudy skies with temperatures falling into the low 60s. Will be mostly sunny on Wednesday with highs returning to the mid to upper 80s. With mostly clear skies Wednesday night, temps will drop down to near 60 degrees. By Thursday, a little cooler with highs in the low 80s under mostly sunny skies. For more weather updates 24/7, visit ciproud.com. For WMBD-TV, I'm Chief Meteorologist Chris Yates.
0: Thanks so much, Chris Yates. I appreciate that. 424 and 90 here on the southwest side of Bloomington. On Moe's, the deals just got hotter with a new low Monday price, only $6.99 for burrito or a bowl. 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
0: 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Coming up on the show, it seems like everything's going up in price, including your power bill. Have you seen the power bill? Oh my goodness. And it's only going to get worse this summer. I'm telling you, the power bill is going to be insane this summer. Jim Chilzen from the Citizen Utility Board is going to stop by to talk about how expensive things are going to be this summer, what you can expect at the bottom line, and where could you get any relief. We'll talk more about that later on tonight on the show on WJBC. Plus, entertainment is on the rise in Bloomington. Looking forward to talk with my next guest tonight. Anthony Nelson is going to stop by about 10 minutes away from now. Talk about concerts you need to be a part of this summer and events as well. We'll dive into that details in just a little bit here on WJBC. Well, you know, I like following the money. I like watching Wall Street. And boy, do we see another record high today on Wall Street. The NASDAQ surged 312 points this afternoon, crossing over 26,656. That's a gain of 1.19%, as you heard from Jessica Ettinger at CNBC. The S&P 500 also touched all-time highs today at 7,519.12, which is up 61 basis points on the day. The tech stocks have been just surging on Wall Street, and I mean surging on Wall Street. Massive rally today in the NASDAQ as shares of Micron jumped 19%, topping $1 trillion in market cap. If you don't know what market cap is the amount of money that a company is worth on Wall Street. So Micron is worth $1 trillion on Wall Street. They're not the only one. There's other companies worth more than a trillion. Tesla, Apple, Microsoft, Amazon, the list goes on. But this just means chip stocks for artificial intelligence is on the rise. That's why the NASDAQ continues to surge, because there are chips literally in everything, in your phone, in your computer at home, in your, to be honest with you, in your oven, in your microwave, in your fridge, washer, the dryer, your car. There are chips in everything now, and the little tiny computer chips, and they are the powerhouse to what surges your device. And without these chips, we wouldn't have what we have today. I mean, look at Rivian Automotive here in town. They've got chips in their vehicles built here locally. So that is, you know, why things are surging on Wall Street, because this new technology that's coming out, artificial intelligence, whether we like it or not, is on the rise. And you're seeing more and more people like myself adapt artificial intelligence. I mean, there's local police agencies who have used artificial intelligence on their social media pages. Many local businesses have used artificial intelligence. And you're seeing that even in journalism now, to where even some of the bigger journalism, you know, think CBS, ABC, CNN, Fox News, you name the outlet, even they are using some artificial intelligence in their writing to correct the writing, or to watch out for grammar, or, you know, make words sound better here or place there. Some people don't like it, and I understand why, but some people are for it. You know, we talk about the price of power going up and on the rise. I think about chips and data centers, and I know everybody's got their own opinion about data centers, but they do consume a lot of chips. They do consume a lot of power, too, and they also consume a ton of water, which is why residents here locally in Bloomington are like, I don't know about that, because we got a water issue. But stocks are surging on Wall Street, as there's also hope that the Federal Reserve will lower interest rates, too. Will that happen? I don't know. There's a new chairman in charge, Kevin Warsh, as he is now a leader of the Board of Governors, the FOMC, the Federal Open Market Committee, which is designed of the chairman and 12 members of the board, the Federal Reserve Banks. But I don't know. Who knows what's going to happen? Who knows what's going to happen? But investors are looking past the U.S. and Iran conflict, which hopefully could come to a close soon, sooner rather than later. And that's why stocks continue to surge on Wall Street today. Now we got local news, and then we'll talk a little entertainment in Bloomington around the corner on WJBC.
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21: We have Memorial Day coverage across Central Illinois. We begin in Washington, where the city held a parade today to remember those who died serving our country. Hundreds of people crowded these sidewalks as vehicles of all shapes and sizes drove down the road. They gave out candy and gifts in honor of the holiday. The parade started at the intersection of Jefferson and Main Street and ended at the Glendale Cemetery. Parade goers say it's a long-standing tradition in the community and one they hope to keep going.
22: I usually live closer by the cemetery. I usually see the tail end, not this end, but it's good to see all the people appreciate, you know, veterans and such. I like the old cars. I'm into old cars, so any old car I see, I love those.
21: Anderson says one of his favorite things about the event is being able to meet other veterans during and after the parade. International headlines tonight. On Memorial Day, the nation paused to honor U.S. service members who died while defending the country. Remembrance ceremonies took place across the U.S., including one attended by President Trump. CBS's Jared Hill reports from New York.
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24: Across the country, Americans paused to salute fallen service members on this Memorial Day.
25: And the rock is red. The bombs bursting in air.
24: President Trump honored the lives lost by laying a wreath at Arlington National Cemetery.
26: We salute them, we exalt them, and we thank them for all that we have.
24: In New York City, veterans joined local leaders at the Intrepid Museum, unfurling a flag as a symbol of hope.
27: I don't get angry at, you know, the losses. And like the people that I've known and stuff, because it's all up here.
28: For many at Memorial Day ceremonies like here at the Intrepid, this year holds a special meaning with the nation preparing to celebrate 250 years of independence.
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24: New York City's mayor, who laid a wreath in the Hudson River, spoke about the American dream.
30: Let us always remember that none of this was promised. It was won by sacrifice, and it must be cherished.
24: Volunteers in Kentucky helped place flags on graves at a veteran cemetery, where over 5,500 soldiers are laid to rest.
31: It is the men and women, the brave men and women, who have been willing to sacrifice everything so that we can have those freedoms.
24: A solemn salute to the nation's heroes who paid the ultimate sacrifice. Jared Hill, CBS News, New York.
21: All right, back at home, take a look at this. In Peoria, more than 200 people ran and walked to honor and celebrate the holiday this morning. Glenoak Park was the site of the 9th annual Memorial Day 5K salute. This year saw a record-breaking attendance for the event. Started with the 5K run, followed by a one-mile walk. Awards for first and second place were handed out to runners in multiple age brackets. But more importantly, they had a special awards presentation for veterans.
32: This is my first time running this event, and myself being a veteran and all, this is like the best thing to support. It's amazing. Like all the support from all the people around, it's an awesome feeling, and I so appreciate the fact that people are willing to do this for the veterans.
21: Money raised at the event supports the Illinois Valley Full Center. They work on repair projects to help veterans and widows. All right, here's a story making us Central Illinois proud. It's a yearly tradition in the River City. The annual Memorial Day ceremony on the Peoria Riverfront took place earlier this morning. WMBD's Alex Berger joins us in Studio A this evening. Alex, tell us about what makes this ceremony so special and who it highlights.
5: Well, Thomas, each year, chairs fill up right under the Gateway building on Peoria's riverfront to honor the people who gave the ultimate sacrifice for this country. And this year was just as grand. Music, branch representation, and American flags fill the outdoor venue. Resource tables were set up at the front, including the Greater Peoria Honor Flight, which gives veterans a welcoming trip to Washington, D.C., along with veteran art. The proclamation was made by 2nd District Councilman Alex Carmona on behalf of Mayor Rita Ali to commemorate the day.
6: We are grateful to have gatherings like this to remind the current generations how important it is to pay homage to those who sacrificed so much.
5: Now, after the ceremony was over, Amazing Grace was played on the bagpipes as part of the annual event. Thomas.
21: All right, Alex, thanks. In case you missed it, just before the Memorial Day program, the Navy Marine Corps Club honored their own by tossing a ceremonial wreath into the Illinois River. Several people gathered around for the ceremony just an hour before the program began. A 21-gun salute was done by the American Legion Peoria Post 2 Rifle Squad. The wreath being thrown in the river honors the fallen, the people who gave their lives on the battlefield.
7: Today, let us carry forward the legacy of those who we have lost. Let us commit to building resilient communities and upholding the justice, peace, and freedoms that they fought so dearly to protect.
21: The ceremony was concluded with a rendition of Taps. Millions of plastic pots go into landfills every single year, but one program in Bloomington is making a difference. This week's CI Hero is the POTS program, promoting others to succeed, known as POTS, started in 2008. They take plastic pots from plants, clean, and then package them to be recycled. The program isn't just about the pots, but it also serves as an outreach opportunity. It gives people in need a place to work so they can receive federal assistance. Program leaders hope the program can expand to keep more waste out of landfills.
8: I hope that it's still being used to create opportunities for people that are in need. I hope that it can become a model for other communities and other townships to imitate, because it really does bring a community of people together that normally probably wouldn't intersect.
21: From your WMBD newsroom, I'm Thomas Garver.
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19: I'm your local weather authority, Chief Meteorologist Chris Yates. Tonight, expect partly cloudy skies with temperatures falling into the low 60s. We'll be mostly sunny on Wednesday with highs returning to the mid to upper 80s. With mostly clear skies Wednesday night, temps will drop down to near 60 degrees. By Thursday, a little cooler with highs in the low 80s under mostly sunny skies. For more weather updates 24/7, visit ciproud.com. For WMBD-TV, I'm Chief Meteorologist Chris Yates.
0: Thanks so much, Chris Yates. 90 with sunny skies here on the southwest side of Bloomington. And let's be honest, there's no better way to spend a summer day than chasing birdies and talk a little trash with the buddies out on the golf course. Stay tuned near the afternoon show. I'm giving away gift cards to go golfing with you and a buddy. Card included any of the Bloomington golf courses, Highland Park, Perry Vista, the Den of Fox Creek. And enjoy an afternoon out with the course with the buddy, courtesy of the afternoon show. I'm here on WJBC.
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0: Welcome back into Studio A on WJBC. I'm Blake Hawes. Great to have you along with us. Coming up at the top of the hour, power bills are on the rise. And it seems like there's no end in sight. Jim Chills and the Citizens Utility Board will join us tonight on the show to talk about how power bills are so high and what we can do about it. Well, there is entertainment here in Bloomington, and it is booming here in Bloomington. Joining me in studio is Director of Arts and Entertainment for the City of Bloomington, Mr. Anthony Nelson. How are you today?
4: Good. How about yourself, Blake?
0: I'm doing pretty good. Doing good. How's your summer been? Been busy?
4: It's been busy. Just got done with the Unit 5 and District 87 graduations this weekend at the arena, which are always fun to host.
0: And you had Heartland there, too, recently.
4: Yeah, Heartland was the week before.
0: How many people did you know come through the doors, or do you guys keep track of those?
4: Normal community is usually the biggest. They usually, with students and teachers and everybody, they're about 5,000. Normal West and Bloomington and Heartland all run about 3,500 to 4,000.
0: So the parking lot that's, I guess you would say, like 11 o'clock from the front of the building, you know, where the old building went, how soon until that's open?
4: So they took down the fences this morning. So okay. I know they still have to close on it, but I'm guessing next week it will be open for parking.
0: Is that city going to own
4: the city? City will run it, and then hopefully a developer takes it over at some point. But without the building, it's a little more attractive.
0: You say when you have 5,000 people,
4: parking, we could have used it this weekend.
0: Parking is kind of an issue in a sense. That's a lot of bodies at one point in time. Let's go to the Center for Performing Arts. What else is coming up here for you?
4: Yeah, so Thursday night, get a good summer concert. Cinderella's Tom Kiefer and the LA Guns are there Thursday night at 7:30. About 200 tickets left for that one.
0: So those who don't know who that is, what kind of music are they?
4: Your classic rock.
0: Okay.
4: So for classic rock, maybe a little harder than like REO or Styx, but kind of same vein.
0: Ooh, okay. Foghat?
4: Yeah. Very
0: listen
4: similar.
0: To me.
4: Yeah. You
0: I'm
4: know.
0: An 80s
4: I mean,
0: guy.
4: That was way before you were alive, but you know, you can still enjoy the music.
0: Hatchet, come on, Florida with Disaster. Come on, that's my tunes. What else is coming up at the BCPA?
4: Yeah. So starting in June, brought to you by Gibson Area Hospital, is our first Friday concerts. So the June 5th one is Captain Geach and the Shrimp Shack Shooters. I say that one twice.
0: That's a great
4: But there are
0: name.
4: A lot of 70s, 80s covers band. And then on July 3rd is Beyond the Blonde. She does a Pink, they're from Chicago.
0: Oh, nice.
4: They do a Pink Gwen Stefani Lady Gaga cover. So the fun outdoor concerts, it's either $5 or no dollars if you go downtown and spend money with a downtown business.
0: I like
4: and show
0: how
4: us
0: you guys
4: your receipt.
0: Do that. That's
4: yeah,
0: nice.
4: I mean, we're tying it all together, especially this year when, you know, construction's happening, which is going to be fabulous in the future. But for now, I mean, I'm sure it's affecting their dollars and cents at the end of every month, so anything we can do to help them out.
0: I always see people like the Brass Pig or Fat Jack, so the name goes on. They always post on social media, hey, we're open. I mean, it looks like a war zone down there, but you got to support them while you can.
4: Yeah, and the 500, 600 block, I think next week will start looking a lot more normal while they're working on the 400 block. So it'll be a little easier to navigate down there, but definitely, you know, hurts the walking traffic for sure.
0: And other shows coming up at the BCPA?
4: Yeah. So on June 26th, we got Old Crow Medicine Show is coming over. That one we're doing with the Castle.
0: Do you think these bands come up with these names?
4: Yeah, I don't know. Can they make them harder to say sometimes? Like, we got to fit this on a poster, guys.
0: Like, sir, I got to do it on the radio.
4: Yeah, like Old Crow Medicine Show. Like, when you say that, I mean, people know who they are. They've become a popular enough band, but it doesn't tell you anything about what they're going to sing.
0: Exactly. And what else is coming up at the BCPA?
4: So that will kind of be it for the summer. A few more concerts coming up in July and August, but we'll talk about the next time I'm on with you. So the arena will start to pick up again. Autorama at the arena June 6th. So that's part of the Route 66 celebration that's going on in the whole county. So from 9 a.m. to 3 p.m. at the arena, classic cars inside the arena, and then on Lee Street as well. And that's 9 a.m. to 3 p.m.
0: Is
4: and that's
0: there a
4: completely
0: charge
4: free.
0: Free? Okay.
4: Yep, completely free.
0: Oh, that's a cool event.
4: Yeah.
0: So, what else is coming up?
4: And then that night, the Saturdays on the Square will be Forever Motown. It'll be a 60s theme show with a costume party, another car show down there. And then at night, projection mapping on the McLean County History Museum that night during intermission of the band show. It'll be a lot of fun.
0: That's cool.
4: ISU's Fine Arts program put it on and did all the mapping, and it's going to be pretty awesome.
0: Anthony Nelson from the city of Bloomington joined us in Studio A, and we're talking about entertainment in Bloomington and downtown Bloomington in specific. So you mentioned the mapping. How does that work?
4: So it's basically, you know, if you think of, this is going to be, if you're old school, a projector you used to have at school.
0: Oh, what are those?
4: Back in the
0: with the slides?
4: Yeah,
0: that change?
4: Back in the day. Well, they don't look like that anymore. Now they have
0: I told you I'm old school.
4: Lasers and colors. So basically surrounding the building, some of the mapping will actually, or the projectors will be up on buildings across the street, but it will project some images on all four sides coming from everywhere.
0: So is it like a movie or is
4: correct.
0: It just it, one?
4: It'll be, it's not static. So it's a movie. You'll see, you know, 60s themes cars go across the building.
0: Oh, that's cool.
4: A birthday. I can't give away all the secrets.
0: Come
4: but
0: on,
4: maybe
0: give us the
4: a
0: details.
4: Birthday cake that appears, but it's about a 10 minute show. And it's, they that's did a cool. little teaser at ISU's campus a couple weeks ago and did a press conference to kind of show you what it's about. And it was pretty neat.
0: You know, coming up this summer, America 250, the Route 66, 100-year anniversary, this is huge for Bloomington in general.
4: Yeah, I mean, I think people would be shocked if they go to the History Museum and see people who stop by there touring Route 66, not just what states they come from, but what countries. So they had Red Carpet Corridor and up in Chenoa, that's a group of like 20 people that had flown in and then started doing it from Brazil and Argentina and Germany. I mean, it's crazy how many other countries celebrate Route 66. And I think we kind of take it for granted.
0: Because it's the mother road.
4: Yeah. I mean, we take it for granted here in Illinois, but people are, you know, flying in. I think they're predicting a little over $1 billion in tourism across the U.S. just based on the 100th anniversary.
0: I was talking with Scott McCoy, the director of tourism for Lincoln, and he was on the show, and I said, how is it, you know, being the director of tourism? And he said, we have people come in from Brazil or wherever, and they'll say, what's that growing out in the fields? And he goes, that's corn or soybean, because they don't know. They've never seen it from wherever they may be from, which is unique. But the car show certainly ties into that here in downtown Bloomington. Anything else coming up at Grossinger Motors Arena?
4: Yeah, so after Autorama at the arena on June 13th, we host the Special Olympics gymnastics portion.
0: Oh, yeah.
4: So ISU will host a lot of the other events, but we host gymnastics. And then following that, the last weekend in June and first weekend in July is the Jehovah's Witness conferences.
0: That's a big crowd.
4: Yeah, it's real busy downtown. So they're here Friday, Saturday, Sunday of both those weekends. And then after that, we kind of get back to concert season. So Minute Work and Toad the Wet Sprocket on August 6th. And when I left, we had $220 tickets that were available today. There was about 40 left. So if you're wanting to go to that show, I'd get on now.
0: $20 tickets.
4: Correct. Not $220 tickets. That would not be such a good deal.
0: I want to put that space
4: $20
0: in there.
4: Tickets, and there's 200 of them, is how I should have said that. And then Goo Goo Dolls on August 9th.
0: Yeah.
4: That one's heading towards a sellout. And then Beach Boys on August 13th.
0: Goo Goo Dolls is going to be huge.
4: Yeah, it's going to be a fun show.
0: My girlfriend's like, get us tickets. I'm like, we'll work on it. Anyways, it's always good seeing you in Studio A. For our listeners who want to get tickets for Goo Goo Dolls or anything else, where can they find more tickets?
4: Yeah, if they stop by the BCPA box office Tuesday through Friday from 10 a.m. to 4 p.m. or go artsblooming.org or grossingermotorsarena.com.
0: Anthony Nelson, always good seeing you. Thanks for stopping by.
4: Thanks for having me on.
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0: 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Make sure you tune in to the Scott Miller Show every Tuesday morning during the 7 a.m. hour. Scott's going to hook you up with the correct answer to a Little Beaver menu item. Last about that item in the 9 o'clock hour. Be caller number 9 and boom, you win a $25 gift card to Little Beaver Brewery. It's a Little Beaver hookup on the Scott Miller Show here on WJBC. Let's get linked up with Kim Komando. Here's the latest in technology.
17: 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Meta just fired 8,000 people. 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Last month, Meta told them it was happening, gave them the exact date, May 20th. 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This is what the new AI workforce looks like. You train your replacement on the clock, whether you like it or not. 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
0: 5:54 on WJBC, 6 minutes away from having the Tuesday workday officially over. Hey, congrats to all those who got a seat on the bus trip. Thanks to our friends at Midwest Charter and Peoria Charter Travel heading down to St. Louis. Go see the Savannah Bananas, sold out there at Busch Stadium. Going to be a huge, huge game. The Bananas will be in-house, and our seats are officially sold out down to St. Louis. Two big old party buses. You know, think about the price of diesel. Think about the all-you-can-eat package, all-you-can-drink. Oh, it's going to be rowdy buses down to St. Louis. But congrats to all of our all those who got the tickets to go see the Savannah Bananas down in St. Louis. It's going to be a really, really fun time to go watch the Bananas in action. Don't forget, the Scott Miller Show calendar has officially arrived. It's here. It's been here for a minute. But in case you didn't grab them, from Ron Smith Printing, Denny's Donuts and Bakery, Moe's Southwest Grill, or Country Financial Representative Melissa Eisenberg's office, we're giving away here on the morning show and the afternoon show. And it's chock full of legendary leaders here on in Central Illinois and those who have been on WJBC as well. Just stay tuned for your chance to win. Coming up around the corner, I'm looking forward to this conversation because it impacts you and I heavily. Power bills are on the rise, and there is no end in sight. I'm telling you, it is going up every single day, it feels like. And Jim Chilzen from the Citizens Utility Board is going to stop by the program around the corner at the top of the hour to explain, number one, what you and I can expect in our power bill this summer. Number two, what can you do to lower your power bill this summer? And number three, how expensive will things be this summer for you and I? We'll talk more about that with Jim Chilzen coming up at the top of the hour here on WJBC. Look at your forecast, though, comes up next.
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19: I'm your local weather authority, Chief Meteorologist Chris Yates. Tonight, expect partly cloudy skies with temperatures falling into the low 60s. We'll be mostly sunny on Wednesday with highs returning to the mid to upper 80s. With mostly clear skies Wednesday night, temps will drop down to near 60 degrees. By Thursday, a little cooler with highs in the low 80s under mostly sunny skies. For more weather updates 24/7, visit ciproud.com. For WMBD-TV, I'm Chief Meteorologist Chris Yates.
0: Thanks so much, Chris Yates. I appreciate that. Warmer skies in Central Illinois. We're sitting at 90. The power bills are just as hot. Jim Chilson will join us around the corner to explain what we can expect this summer. But first, national headlines from ABC News. It's 5 o'clock on WJBC.
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3: From ABC News, I'm Chuck Sievertson. An explosion, shock, and tragedy at a pulp and paper mill in Longview, Washington today. There was a rupture in a tank filled with a chemical used in the paper-making process. 10 people were taken to the hospital, some seriously injured.
7: Unknown number of fatalities at this moment. As you said, we have confirmed that there are fatalities, but the exact number is undetermined.
3: Fire Chief Scott Goldstein.
7: Crews from our agencies have looked at the hazardous materials component as well as the structural concerns. That is why we are saying the incident is now stable.
3: Crews have cooled down the damaged chemical tank and eliminated the chance of a major explosion, say fire officials in Orange County, California, at the military aircraft factory. But there's still a chance of a leak or smaller blast, so not all evacuation orders are lifted. ABC's Alex Stone.
8: This whole thing is looking a whole lot better. With that threat gone, with the pressure and the temperature down, they have been able to cool it off. In fact, firefighters saying a few moments ago they are no longer spraying the big stream of water onto it.
3: A major snub to an effort promoted by President Trump for the midterm elections, a proposed South Carolina congressional map that could have allowed Republicans to flip a seat held by a Democrat, has been killed by the Republican-controlled state Senate. It happens the same day a federal court in Alabama ruled unanimously that state Republicans are still blocked from using their 2023 congressional map. An appeal is planned. The Pentagon says U.S. air attacks this week targeted Iranian missile launchers and boats around the Strait of Hormuz. Iran calls it a violation of the ceasefire, though U.S. officials say there is progress in the talks with Iran. Not a lot of change seen by ABC's Ian Pannell.
9: Both sides are kind of poised for a resumption in hostilities, even though they're talking about the possibility of a ceasefire. And the reality is that at the moment, there's no tangible progress towards either.
3: You're listening to ABC News.
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3: President Trump saying everything checked out perfectly after what he called his six-month physical and dental exam at Walter Reed Medical Center in Maryland. ABC's Christiane Cordero.
27: It's up to the president in this case to disclose what he wants to disclose and not disclose what he doesn't want to disclose. But nonetheless, it's true that the president posted on social media after the appointment today, writing everything, quote, checked out perfectly, calling this evaluation his six-month physical.
3: It's Trump's third dental exam in 5 months. Experts say the growing popularity of artificial intelligence tools has supercharged scams targeting travelers.
4: Criminals are using AI to scrape your social media and then write realistic messages that sound like they're from the hotel or the restaurant that you booked. And those will use things like social data, like your kids' names or your specific travel dates.
3: Kay McGladrey, senior member of the tech-focused public charity IEEE, the newest exhibit to open at Chicago's Field Museum, blends the world of paleontology with this, according to 10-year-old Ellie Knorr, who visited with her family.
10: This Pokemon thing has been so cool. There's like big Pokemon fossils. It's been really cool. I see a huge one over there. I'm so ready to see that.
3: The Pokemon Fossil Museum is an interactive exhibit that offers the chance for visitors to compare their favorite characters to real-life fossils that inspired the creatures. A mixed day on Wall Street today. Chuck Sievertson, ABC News.
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13: Governor J.B. Pritzker is backing a bill to bring more affordable housing to Illinois. The build plan would make it easier for developers to construct new housing and creates an assistance payment program for first-time home buyers. But GOP leaders say it takes away control from local government, forcing communities to accept unwanted developments. And the efforts continue to try to keep the Chicago Bears home in Illinois. One of the key sticking points is a traffic study the team has yet to release for the Arlington Heights property. Leaders from neighboring suburbs are also pushing for more of a voice in negotiations. Governor Pritzker believes state leaders can reach a deal before the Sunday deadline. And oil prices continue to fall this week on a potential deal between the U.S. and Iran. President Trump says it's largely negotiated, but Tehran offered some pause. Officials saying the signing of a deal is not imminent, and despite progress in talks, U.S. forces conducted self-defense strikes in southern Iran over the weekend. A family was shot at while having a cookout at a Peoria park. Peoria police officers were called to Glen Oak Park on Monday evening after a shooting there. According to a spokesperson with the police department, a family was having a cookout in one of the pavilions when someone began to shoot at them. No one was injured. And more than 200 people ran and walked to honor and celebrate Memorial Day yesterday morning. Glen Oak Park was the site of the 9th annual Memorial Day 5K salute. This year saw a record number of people attending. Awards for first and second place were handed out, and they had a special awards presentation for veterans. And Springfield lawmakers are set to honor Senator Dick Durbin this week. The House and Senate are holding a joint session on Wednesday, where Durbin is expected to address lawmakers. The longtime Illinois senator announced his retirement from Washington after this term. He was elected as senator in 1996 after previously serving in Congress since 1982. More news updates 24/7 on CIProud.com. From the WMBD TV Newsroom, I'm Renee Skinner.
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19: I'm your local weather authority, Chief Meteorologist Chris Yates. Tonight, expect partly cloudy skies with temperatures falling into the low 60s. We'll be mostly sunny on Wednesday with highs returning to the mid to upper 80s. With mostly clear skies Wednesday night, temps will drop down to near 60 degrees. By Thursday, a little cooler with highs in the low 80s under mostly sunny skies. For more weather updates 24/7, visit CIProud.com. 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
0: Look, you and I both are seeing power bills absolutely skyrocket. Just how bad is it getting? My next guest has the answer. Joining us on the phone is Jim Chilson, the Communication Director for the Citizens Utility Board. Jim, thanks for joining the show. How are you this evening?
5: Good. How are you, sir?
0: I'm doing good. Power bills are going to be absolutely outrageous this summer. Why so expensive this summer?
5: Yeah, I wish I had better news for people, but for the second straight summer, Ameren's price is going to be quite high. It's going to be about 11.3 cents per kilowatt hour. You know, last year it was about 12.2 cents per kilowatt hour, so it's slightly lower than last year, but it's still going to be elevated. And, you know, we're calling on Ameren to be a good, they're not profiting off this price spike, but we're calling on them to be a good, to live up to their civic responsibility and work with consumers to keep them connected during the summer, because we all need electricity to stay cool.
0: So why is it so high? I mean, last summer it was high, this summer it's high. What's the reasoning behind all of this?
5: Yeah, well, it's, you know, a combination of factors. A part of it is you've been reading the

0: 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I love to get you caught up on trusted news, money tips, and the latest headlines. 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
1: 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The rest of the world has reduced rates. We're the ones that have not.
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2: 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Energy efficiency always brings down prices for everyone. And on top of that, it also brings in more battery storage. And battery storage is a way to also bring down prices. So the SURGE Act was one step forward to bring down energy prices. But we need to do another thing. We need to pass the POWER Act, which would rein in data center energy demand. The reality is right now is that too often we're paying high energy bills across the state of Illinois because these big tech data centers aren't paying their fair share. The Power Act would be another reform that would make these data centers pay their fair share of energy costs, because what's happening right now is that we're paying an unfair share of those energy costs, and that's what we're seeing this summer when we pay these high prices. And this is not just central and southern Illinois. This is across the state. We're paying these high energy costs, and a big reason is because of out-of-control data center demand that we're paying for.
3: Our guest here on WJBC is Jim Chilson, the Citizens Utility Board communication spokesman. Jim, is there one person we can point at and say, hey, you're just price gouging us? Or is there one company that's doing that? Or just kind of in general, it's just expensive?
2: It's a really good question. Is, you know, like I said at the top of the show, Ameren Illinois is not profiting off this price spike. Pass those costs, the supply costs, on to customers with no markup. But let me tell you, the big energy generators, the big power generators, the companies that sell the electricity to Ameren, they are laughing all the way to the bank this summer. And that's what I talked about at the top of the show when we talked about the capacity auction, this auction that is run to set capacity prices. Big energy generators made a killing off that. And one thing I want to add, though, here's a very important point, is that Ameren's price is going to be on June 1st about 11.3 cents per kilowatt hour. It's going to go down in October. We don't know by how much, but it is going to go down, so there is some relief in the future. And this is a big red flag that we want to talk to your listeners about, is beware of getting lured into bad alternative supplier deals. Even in this market with Ameren's price elevated, it's likely that Ameren is your best bet for electricity supply. We have seen so many consumers get ripped off by bad alternative supplier deals. In fact, over the past 10 years, people have overpaid by about $2 billion on alternative electricity suppliers in Illinois. So be very careful about getting lured into a deal with an alternative supplier. It's likely that it's not a good deal.
3: Jim, we come on the airwaves to where I filled up this afternoon at the gas tank for $4.71 a gallon. Diesel is expensive. Nobody's got any extra money, and yet the power bills continue to go up. Is there anywhere we can have cost-saving measures? Can we use certain energy things or certain light bulbs or things like that to save money this summer? Because it's just expensive out there.
2: Yeah. Now, I want to be careful and not make it seem, I don't want to sound like, I don't want to make it sound overly rosy here, but energy efficiency can absolutely help soften the blow of these increases. It's not going to take it away, but it can help soften the blow. And again, it's about staying, keeping your home safe and cool. So yeah, the LED bulbs are good to use. Just weatherizing your windows and doors to make sure that you're keeping the cool air in and the warm air out. That can be very

0: important. If you call up your utility, if you're having a hard time affording your electricity bills, call up your utility. Tell them that you're struggling. Say, I want to keep payments. They might be able to. We're hoping that Ameren, and we're challenging Ameren to enter into better payment plans with consumers that gives them a longer time to pay off their debt. They can also tell you about energy efficiency programs that are available, and they can tell you about energy assistance that is available also. But there is offers out there called community solar, and that is you can take advantage of the benefits of solar power without having to put panels on your home. You can look into a community solar deal. Right now, those are offering savings for consumers. There might be a wait list to get on. It might take a few months to get on, but community solar is another option that consumers can go to, and they can, it can help lower their bills. So there are some things you can do. Mostly we just want people to make sure that they're staying safe and cool in their homes, that they're practicing smart energy efficiency, and that everybody's looking out for one another this summer. And we call on Ameren again to work with customers to keep them connected.
1: Jim, do you have any friends in the healthcare industry? Because I feel like when I open the bill, I'm going to have a heart attack.
0: If I weren't laughing, I'd be crying. we're paying these high bills across the board. Like you said, costs are going up across the board, and this is really hard. It's been very frustrating to see that for a second consecutive summer, we're paying higher energy bills. I mean, it just makes the point that we've got to pass the Power Act in Springfield to rein in data center costs.
1: It is just terribly expensive, and it seems like it only gets worse. But Jim Chilson, thanks so much for joining us here on WJBC, and thanks for what you do at the Citizens Utility Board. I appreciate the opportunity tonight.
0: Thank you very much, sir.
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13: I'm your local weather authority. Chief Meteorologist Chris Yates. Tonight, expect partly cloudy skies with temperatures falling into the low 60s. Will be mostly sunny on Wednesday with highs returning to the mid to upper 80s. With mostly clear skies Wednesday night, temps will drop down to near 60 degrees. By Thursday, a little cooler with highs in the low 80s under mostly sunny skies. For more weather updates 24/7, visit ciproud.com. For WMBD-TV, I'm Chief Meteorologist Chris Yates.
1: Thanks so much, Chris Yates. I appreciate that. It's 90 here in Central Illinois, if I can read my numbers right. Don't forget the McLean County Museum of History History Makers Gala is coming up around the corner. 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The McLean County Museum of History's History Makers Gala is coming up on Wednesday, June 17th. 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
1: Hey, thanks to Jim Chilson from the Citizens Utility Board for stopping by the program talking about power bills this summer. Crazy how expensive things are going to be this summer. He was talking about, you know, how expensive they are, and here's what he said that was really interesting to me, and you'll probably find this interesting too. I asked him point blank. I said, Jim, look, is there any one company, Cornbelt, Ameren, any one company that we can point the finger to say, you're price gouging us, you're making tons of money off of us? And Jim from the Citizen Utility Board, which is a watchdog over energy in Illinois, said, no, there is not one company that's taking all the profits and running to the bank with it. They're just passing on the price to consumers like you and I. So Ameren and Cornbelt, they're not making tons of money. Yeah, they're making good money, but they're not making all this extra money because it's hot outside. They're passing along the price. And that's the way a lot of things are. Passing along the price. How expensive the economy is right now. And I know 401ks at record highs, S&P 500 at record high today, NASDAQ at record high. That doesn't take away the fact that gas is $4.71 a gallon. It doesn't take away the fact that Ameren is crazy expensive this summer, or Cornbelt Energy, or you name it who it is. Places like mom and pop shops, they can't make it anymore. Speaking of which, sad news today in Normal.
14: I say goodbye to what we
1: A legendary restaurant in Normal is closing their doors. Announced just moments ago on social media, Alexander's Steakhouse announced after 41 years, they're closing their doors.
14: I thought we
1: In a social media post, they said, "We're saddened to announce that our normal location will be closing soon, serving this community for more than four decades. It's been one of our greatest honors. We're incredibly proud of the memories made, celebrations shared, and the relationships built. To our guests and our dedicated team members, thank you for being the heart of Alexander Steakhouse and Normal. With this chapter's closing, our Peoria location is ready to welcome you with the same hospitality and heart you've always known." 41 years, Alexander Steakhouse and Normal closing their doors. I was always a big fan of Alexander's. You go in there, and they had I'll be honest with you, they had one of the best salad bars in Central Illinois. And they had that big grill in the middle of the room, and you go to the fridge, you pick out your steak, you slap it on the grill, you can have somebody grill it for you. And then they had the bread you cook on the grill, too. Oh, the place was divine. But I get it. Look, I get it. Everything's expensive. 41 years, legendary place here in Normal. You know, when you look back over your childhood, or maybe it's over, you know, just on life in general, what are some of the favorite places that you've been a part of? Restaurants that have closed their doors? Text me or call me, 309-829-2345. I'd love to hear from you. You know, over the weekend, Memorial Day weekend, we kind of had the same conversation with my family of legendary places that have since closed their doors. And a name that came up, maybe you might know, maybe you don't, was a Mavericks in Clinton. Remember that place? Mavericks, they're off the square, Mr. Lincoln Square. That was a big place back in the day. They had good steaks there, T-bone or all kinds of steaks there. Mavericks in Clinton. They had a Mavericks in Decatur. That closed too. But there's been legendary places over the years that have closed. Call me or text me, 309-829-2345. What is your favorite place that is closing their doors? This is like the second or third place I've heard today that's closing. Here locally in Central Illinois. And I get how expensive things are. I understand. It's extremely hard to make ends meet as a small business. Because things are so expensive. I get it. But Alexander's closing their doors in Normal after 41 years. What an iconic run. And think about all the birthdays, the celebrations, the anniversaries, the all kinds of meals that have happened there at Alexander's Steakhouse. WJBC, you're on the air. What's your favorite place that has since closed? Yeah, WJBC, you're on the air.
15: Hey, what about the old Ponderosas and the Bonanzas?
1: Oh.
15: Can you remember those?
1: Yeah, I remember, too, you know, growing up Tropics over in Lincoln.
15: Yeah, yeah, oh, yeah.
1: Good places. What would you get there?
15: I can't remember.
1: Hey, that's okay. Hey, thanks for calling in. I appreciate it.
15: I just remember on coming on Empire, Ponderosa and Bonanza, they weren't, seemed like a quarter of a mile away from each other.
1: Oh, yeah. Oh, yeah. Hey, thanks for calling in. I appreciate it. Drive safe, okay? Take care. Yeah. Bye-bye. WJBC, what was your favorite place that has since closed their doors?
16: Ground Round. Miss them bad.
1: Oh.
16: Great, great hamburger.
1: Oh, good hamburger. Did you ever go to, what was that bagel place here in Bloomington? Lock, Stock, and Bagel. Do you ever go there?
16: Yes, I do. Yep.
1: Oh, very I miss that too. Place, too.
16: Very good. Yep. They were the best.
1: If you had to decide tonight, going to electric chair, and you want to have your final meal, local restaurant here in Bloomington, what would it be?
16: Probably Tony's.
1: Tony's. Hey, Tony's. There's a name. I like that. Tony's Tacos?
16: No, Tony's Restaurant.
1: Oh, Tony's Restaurant.
16: Main.
1: Yeah. I know what you're talking about. Hey, I appreciate
16: good
1: calling
16: people,
1: in.
16: Good people, good food, man. Oh, thank you.
1: All about the community. Hey, thanks for calling in. WJBC, what do you have to say about this? Oh, hey, sorry, I actually hung up on you. Call back, 309-829-2345. What was your favorite place that has since closed their doors? Listener said he loves Tony's here in town. They're still open, by the way. WJBC, what was your favorite place that has closed their doors?
17: Bishop's Buffet at Eastland Mall.
1: Okay, I never ate there. What would you get there?
17: I would get their fried chicken and mashed potatoes.
1: Oh.
17: They just had so much stuff, good dessert, and it was my go-to.
1: You know, we got a text from 1813 saying Shakey's. You ever eat at Shakey's?
17: Oh, yeah, Shakey's Pizza.
1: Now, okay, what kind of pizza would you get there? Pepperoni, sausage, what would you get there?
17: Well, back then I was a kid, so probably pretty bland, but yeah.
1: I get that. Hey, what's your favorite place to eat now here in town? Well, where do you go?
17: Hard to say. I do like Rob Dobbs quite a bit.
1: Yeah, they got good pork chops over there.
17: I like most restaurants that offer an outdoor dining.
1: Yeah, this type of weather, too. Get me on a patio.
17: Right.
1: Yeah, I hear that. Hey, drive safe. Thanks for calling. I appreciate it.
17: Thank you.
1: Take care. Alexander Steakhouse closing their doors after 41 years in Normal. You just got a text back from 1813 saying Garcia's Pizza. You know they still have a Garcia's in Champaign because it's next to a card store. I go in there, I get a bunch of sports cards in there. Garcia's Pizza. You used to get pizza by the slice there in downtown Bloomington. Oh. Oh. You know, there was a guy, I never knew his name, when I was in college at ISU that had a hot dog cart. And I've talked about this before. In downtown Bloomington, right outside the watering holes, he had the best hot dogs, a Chicago style. And after, you know, a couple of drinks, Danny, about 2 o'clock in the morning, he would have all, you know, line of all these college kids and have all these hot dogs. That was like $5 a piece. Best hot dogs in the world. We got local news coming up next.
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20: We have Memorial Day coverage across Central Illinois. We begin in Washington, where the city held a parade today to remember those who died serving our country. Hundreds of people crowded these sidewalks as vehicles of all shapes and sizes drove down the road. They gave out candy and gifts in honor of the holiday. Parade started at the intersection of Jefferson and Main Street and ended at the Glendale Cemetery. Parade goers say it's a long-standing tradition in the community and one they hope to keep going.
21: I usually live closer by the cemetery. I usually see the tail end, not this end, but it's good to see all the people appreciate, you know, veterans and such. I like the old cars. I'm into old cars, so any old car I see, I love those.
20: Anderson says one of his favorite things about the event is being able to meet other veterans during and after the parade. In your national headlines tonight, on Memorial Day, the nation paused to honor U.S. service members who died while defending the country. Remembrance ceremonies took place across the U.S., including one attended by President Trump. CBS's Jared Hill reports from New York.
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23: Across the country, Americans paused to salute fallen service members on this Memorial Day.
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23: President Trump honored the lives lost by laying a wreath at Arlington National Cemetery.
25: We salute them, we exalt them, and we thank them for all that we have.
23: In New York City, veterans joined local leaders at the Intrepid Museum, unfurling a flag as a symbol of hope.
26: I don't get angry at, you know, the losses. And like the people that I've known and stuff, because it's all up here.
27: For many at Memorial Day ceremonies like here at the Intrepid, this year holds a special meeting with the nation preparing to celebrate 250 years of independence.
28: The sadness of people losing their lives and the happiness of everybody getting together to honor them.
23: New York City's mayor, who laid a wreath in the Hudson River, spoke about the American dream.
29: Let us always remember that none of this was promised. It was won by sacrifice, and it must be cherished.
23: Volunteers in Kentucky helped place flags on graves at a veteran's cemetery, where over 5,500 soldiers are laid to rest.
30: It is the men and women, the brave men and women, who have been willing to sacrifice everything so that we can have those freedoms.
23: A solemn salute to the nation's heroes who paid the ultimate sacrifice. Jared Hill, CBS News, New York.
20: All right, back at home, take a look at this. In Peoria, more than 200 people ran and walked to honor and celebrate the holiday this morning. Glen Oak Park was the site of the 9th annual Memorial Day 5K salute. This year saw a record-breaking attendance for the event. Started with the 5K run, followed by a one-mile walk. Awards for first and second place were handed out to runners in multiple age brackets. But more importantly, they had a special awards presentation for veterans.
31: This is my first time running this event,
0: And myself being a veteran and all, this is like the best thing to support. It's amazing. Like all the support from all the people around, it's an awesome feeling. And I so appreciate the fact that people are willing to do this for the veterans.
20: Money raised at the event supports the Illinois Valley Full Center. They work on repair projects to help veterans and widows. All right, here's a story making us Central Illinois proud. It's a yearly tradition in the River City. The annual Memorial Day ceremony on the Peoria Riverfront took place earlier this morning. WMBD's Alex Berger joins us in Studio A this evening. Alex, tell us about what makes this ceremony so special and who it highlights.
2: Well, Thomas, each year, chairs fill up right under the Gateway building on Peoria's riverfront to honor the people who gave the ultimate sacrifice for this country. And this year was just as grand. Music, branch representation, and American flags fill the outdoor venue. Resource tables were set up at the front, including the Greater Peoria Honor Flight, which gives veterans a welcoming trip to Washington, D.C., along with veteran art. The proclamation was made by 2nd District Councilman Alex Carmona on behalf of Mayor Rita Ali to commemorate the day.
3: We are grateful to have gatherings like this to remind the current generations how important it is to pay homage to those who sacrificed so much.
2: Now, after the ceremony was over, Amazing Grace was played on the bagpipes as part of the annual event. Thomas.
20: All right, Alex, thanks. In case you missed it, just before the Memorial Day program, the Navy Marine Corps Club honored their own by tossing a ceremonial wreath into the Illinois River. Several people gathered around for the ceremony just an hour before the program began. A 21-gun salute was done by the American Legion Peoria Post 2 Rifle Squad. The wreath being thrown in the river honors the fallen, the people who gave their lives on the battlefield.
4: Today, let us carry forward the legacy of those who we have lost. Let us commit to building resilient communities and upholding the justice, peace, and freedoms that they fought so dearly to protect.
20: The ceremony was concluded with a rendition of Taps. Millions of plastic pots go into landfills every single year, but one program in Bloomington is making a difference. This week's CI Hero is the POTS program, promoting others to succeed, known as POTS, started in 2008. They take plastic pots from plants, clean, and then package them to be recycled. The program isn't just about the pots, but it also serves as an outreach opportunity. It gives people in need a place to work so they can receive federal assistance. Program leaders hope the program can expand to keep more waste out of landfills.
6: I hope that it's still being used to create opportunities for people that are in need. I hope that it can become a model for other communities and other townships to, to imitate, because it really does bring a community of people together that normally probably wouldn't intersect.
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13: I'm your local weather authority, Chief Meteorologist Chris Yates. Tonight, expect partly cloudy skies with temperatures falling into the low 60s. We'll be mostly sunny on Wednesday with highs returning to the mid to upper 80s. With mostly clear skies Wednesday night, temps will drop down to near 60 degrees. By Thursday, a little cooler with highs in the low 80s under mostly sunny skies. For more weather updates 24/7, visit ciproud.com. For WMBD-TV, I'm Chief Meteorologist Chris Yates.
1: 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Welcome back into the afternoon show. I tell you what, the school is out and kids are just itching to travel, and there's plenty of places to go with Kimberly from Direct Travel. She joins us on the phone. And Kimberly, how are you this evening?
14: I'm good, Blake. How are you?
1: I'm doing good. There's so many travel plans that can be made there at the Direct Travel, but I want to highlight just three of the many, many travel trips available. Let's start with a trip that Scott Miller, our very own here at WJBC, is hosting. It's a Cape Cod adventure. What are we going to be seeing on this adventure?
14: So you are going to fly from Bloomington to Boston. You'll get to explore Boston for a day before you get on the ship. The ship is a small cruise, so it's only holds about 130 people. You're going to go to Provincetown, Plymouth, the Maritime Academy in Massachusetts, Newport, Rhode Island, Martha's Vineyard, New Bedford, and then back to Boston, where we'll fly back to Central Illinois here.
1: You know, there's so much to see on this trip. I think that the biggest, to be honest with you, is lobster in all of this.
14: Yeah, we do, and we do get to try the fresh lobster there with a real lobster bake.
1: So looking at this package in general, what all does this include? Is this all meals on the ship, alcoholic drinks and things like that?
14: Yeah, so the price literally includes everything. It's your airfare, your transfers, your pre-night in Boston, all your meals on the ship, your alcoholic drinks on the ship, your non-alcoholic drinks on the ship, alcoholic drinks with lunch and dinner. We're going to do a nightly cocktail party with hors d'oeuvres. You do get one excursion at each port, Wi-Fi, ship gratuities, all taxes and port charges. So everything is included.
1: I mean, looking at the itinerary of this trip right in front of me, I mean, it just, you know, featuring freshly caught lobster, steamed clams, sweet corn on the cob, all prepared over open coals. I mean, you can't beat this.
14: Absolutely not. This is a fantastic trip.
1: Well, for our listeners, I'm sure that there are spots filling up quickly. Are there still a couple of spots available, or are they all sold out?
14: No, we do still have some spots available, but it is definitely filling up quickly. So the sooner the better if you would like to join us.
1: We're talking with Kimberly from Direct Travel here on WJBC, and there's so much to talk about. I mean, there's also another trip as well. We'll get to Tahiti in just a few, but this one is a Downton Abbey tribute tour. Tell me more about this.
14: Yeah, so we are going to do a special Downton Abbey tribute tour. It is going to be May of next year, and you are going to get to go to a bunch of the sites that were used as filming areas for the Downton Abbey, the series, and the movies. Mm. You know, you can watch them on Netflix still. Like, so for example, you'll fly into London, you're going to go to the Bluebell Rail, Lewis Castle, and Anne of Cleves House. And then you're going to get to go to Jane Austen's house, Stonehenge, Lecoq Village. You'll get to walk through Oxford, the university that's over there. You're going to get to go to the Hatfield House. You know, for these people that are Downton Abbey fans, they know what all these places are. You'll get to do a real traditional afternoon high tea. You'll get to go to Cambridge University, the Cotswolds, and then really, I feel like the highlight of this, you get to go to the Highclere Castle, and that's really the iconic castle from Downton Abbey.
1: So have you been to this neck of the woods? I mean, have you seen all this yourself?
14: I have not. I am a fan of Downton Abbey. I have watched the shows. And so this is really cool. This is a trip that we put together. You're not going to be able to go and search it online to find anything like this. So that's really special that you get to do this with us as an exclusive trip.
1: I mean, looking at the itinerary of this, and I know that the Scott Miller Show is taking listeners over to Boston, but this itinerary looks fantastic as well. I mean, you get a trip to Windsor Castle, a traditional English afternoon tea. I mean, what more do you want on a trip like this?
14: I agree. This is fantastic. If you have never been to this area, this is really a great time, a great place to see.
1: Well, if you're looking for a trip like this, call Kimberly at Direct Travel. And Kimberly, before I let you go, let's head to the ocean. Tahiti is coming up on April 24th through May 4th in 2027. Lots to see on this trip.
14: Yeah, so we are going to do an island adventure to Tahiti. We'll go over, stay a couple nights on land in Tahiti at the Intercontinental Tahiti Resort. So you really get to kind of see and feel the culture before you onboard the yacht. It is a luxury yacht, so it is a small cruise setting as well, just like the Cape Cod. And then you're going to just get to go to all the islands. You'll get to really see and feel the culture there. You get overnight, so 2 days, one night in Bora Bora, and then Moorea, Matu Mahea, Raiatea. So you really get to see and feel the culture there. You know, similar to Hawaii, I feel like Tahiti, you go visit Hawaii and it's so beautiful. And the people there, they just, in the culture, they just like really embrace you. And that's, you know, what to expect here. Just a slower pace, a relaxing, beautiful cruise is what you're going to experience on this.
1: Not to mention there is a beach party featuring a barbecue as well. I mean, there's a lot of, you know, once you stop here, stop there, there's a lot of little extra events happening for our listeners.
14: There is, yeah. So with this trip, you do get the barbecue. You get to pick your excursions. They're not included. You do get the meals. You get the alcoholic and non-alcoholic drinks. You get room service. So really, this is, you know, it's meant to be a nice, relaxing trip. And everything is taken care of for you.
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15: The Housemaid was a best-selling novel and then a hit film starring Sydney Sweeney. Now a live stage adaptation of the story is being developed by the team who created shows based on the bestsellers Life of Pi and The Notebook. The movie's sequel, The Housemaid's Secret, hits theaters in December 2027.
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15: Hulu's The Testaments, the sequel to The Handmaid's Tale, has been renewed for a second season. Season 1 finale of the show, which stars Golden Globe nominee Chase Infinity, streams May 27th. Chuck Sievertson, ABC News.
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1: It's 5:49 now, 5:50 in Central Illinois. St. Louis Cardinals are underway.
0: Chat with the Cardinal manager, Oliver Marmol. And we've talked about Mizorowski enough, so I'm not going to talk about him. He was obviously terrific yesterday, but so was Matthew Liberatore. He pitched pretty well and had 10 strikeouts, a career high. What were your thoughts about Libby?
3: Yeah, Libby did a really nice job. Obviously gave up the three there in the first, but after that he settled in and used his stuff really well. This is a team that makes a lot of contact, and for him to record 10 punchouts against them is pretty impressive. But he's doing a couple things different in how he's using his stuff. His spin has been better. He's been able to steal strikes with it. He's been underneath the zone and been able to locate it in two strike counts much better, and is leading to some more swing and miss. But across the way, man, their starter did a tremendous job. That was electric stuff. It's a real talent.
0: He's definitely talented, no question about it. We got to see a major league debut yesterday as well in Bryson Motz, and you were hoping to at least get him into a game. He got to pitch a few innings. What were your impressions of him?
3: Yeah, we wanted to get him in there. I mean, he was supposed to start the day before, so being able to still allow him to feel it is important, and he saved our bullpen. You can tell the game was a little fast, but he was able to kind of drop his shoulders and start to pitch a little bit, but it was good to get him on the field.
0: What's the best thing you liked about him? What is it about his stuff or his mix? What is the best thing about
3: him? Yeah, I'd like to see it a little more. I mean, he's had success down in the minor leagues, and his mix is it's played down there, specifically against lefties. He's done a nice job as well, so it'll be good to continue to lay eyes on him at this level.
0: Let's talk a little bit about your catcher, Pedro Pages, who threw two more guys out. He has 12 caught stealing now to lead all of baseball. What does he do well behind the plate to enable him to throw runners out? There's a lot of mechanics to that. There's a lot of things to it. So what do you see?
3: There is a lot to it, but half the battle is just being accurate. And it's one thing you see, like he puts it where he wants a lot. And he's got a quick transfer. He's got a good arm, but he's very accurate with his throws, and it gives him the best chance.
0: Every time I see him throw a ball somewhere, or anytime there's a tag play somewhere, I think about Stubby Clapp working with guys in spring training to get the tag right, too. That seems like that's as important as ever with replay for Mason and for Weatherholt and others to just get that tag right.
3: It is, and it's having a quick tag, but also just keeping it on the runner, because you see so many times once you go to replay where a guy comes off and you're able to get that overturned. So it's something that the guys work on quite a bit. Stubby's pretty adamant about it.
0: So you've got Michael McGreevy going today, typically gives you a lot of innings. How about McGreevy, and how about your bullpen's readiness to support him?
3: Yeah, our pen's ready. They got 2 days of rest where everybody should be available to go today. And then McGreevy, he's done a really nice job, man. He's a pitch maker. He's mixed well. There's days where he's got a lot of soft contact, and there's days where it's been hard, but guys make plays. So defense is going to be important today.
0: All right, Ollie, thanks for the visit.
3: You got it.
18: Ollie, Ricky, thank you so much for that. First look at the Cardinals lineup today. It is a little bit different, facing off against Kyle Harrison. J.J. Weatherholt will lead things off at second base. Ivan Herrera is catching today, batting second, batting third today. The right fielder, Jordan Walker, and Alec Burleson will bat fourth at first base. After that, the third baseman today will be Jose Fermin. He bats in the five spot. Mason Wynn, the shortstop, batting sixth. In left field, once again, it is Brian Torres. He bats seventh. The DH today will be a Joel Pozo, batting in the eighth spot. And Victor Scott II, he is in center field. He's batting ninth. Again, Michael McGreevy on the mound, 3-3, 2.40 ERA. Kyle Harrison going for the Brewers, 5-1, 1.77 ERA. We'll take another break, and when we return, we'll tell you what's going on across the Cardinals minor league system. 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

0: Cardinals Brewers tonight. Welcome back in. Amber Total Access here across the Cardinals Radio Network. Lots going on across the Cardinals minor league system. The Cardinals did make a roster move today, returning pitcher Bryson Motz to AAA Memphis as relief pitcher Ryan Fernandez is back with the club. Couple congratulations going out. First off, left-hand pitcher Pete Hansen from Memphis. He was named the International League Pitcher of the Week after he threw a season-high 5 shutout innings, allowing just 2 base runners on a couple singles, matching his season-high with 6 strikeouts when he earned his first career AAA win. Congratulations going out to Braden Davis from AA Springfield. He was named the Texas League Pitcher of the Week. He had 5 2/3 shutout innings against league-leading Arkansas on Sunday, giving up just 3 base runners and punching out a season-high 10 batters, tied for the most by any Cardinals minor league pitcher in a game this year. Movement, Jacob Odell, a guy who's really caught the attention of a lot of folks. He has been moved up from low A Palm Beach to high A Peoria. Keep an eye on him. He's somebody that's going to be very interesting here moving forward. The lineup and the pitching matchups for tonight's game is across the Cardinals minor league system. Memphis, they are opening up a series tonight at Omaha. It is going to be Hunter Dobbins starting tonight for the Redbirds. The right-hander is 3-0 with a 3.57 ERA. Double A Springfield, they're at home tonight against Wichita. Lefty Mason Molina on the mound looking for his first win. He's 0-2 with a 3.38 ERA. High A Peoria, right-hand pitcher Joker Fajardo is going to make the start. He's 1-2 with a 3.31 ERA. And Palm Beach, they are set to match up against Lakeland. In fact, that game is already underway. Top of the third inning, the Palm Beach Cardinals hold a 1-0 lead. In our game, the Cardinals match up against the Milwaukee Brewers. We'll head back to Milwaukee to go inside the park. That's up next here on Ameren Total Access. 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

0: Group is open at American Family Field in Milwaukee as we're inside the park. Game two of the three-game series between the Cardinals and the Brewers. And Ricky, our special guest is?
1: Well, we have a great guest and one of our favorites. Of course, he's been around the Cardinals for a long time. His name is Moises Rodriguez. Let me tell you a little bit about Moises as we introduce him. He has been the team's assistant general manager since 2017, but Moy, you've had a long experience in baseball that started almost 30 years ago. You went to the commissioner's office, served there for a while, and the only team you've known, however, single team, is the Cardinals. That's your team. And you started out with the Cardinals with amateur scouting and especially international development and running the Dominican Academy. And, again, since 2017, you're overseeing so many things. I can't believe it. As the assistant general manager, it's MLB transactions, player development, waiver issues, and of course still amateur scouting and the international scouting. So you're a pretty busy guy. We appreciate you visiting with
2: us. Yeah, thanks for having me, guys. Great to see you guys.
1: Yeah, you think about all those things you do. What occupies most of your time?
2: It depends on the time of the year. The off season on the major league side is always interesting. It's always busy when it comes to roster building and acquiring needs and trading from strengths that you have. So this offseason, as you guys know, we moved a lot of people and did a lot of work on those players, studying other people's organizations, who we liked over there, who we thought was going to bring value to us. So during the year, I jump around a little bit between major league operations, helping Heim across departments, traveling abroad, and covering international young baseball players. So it really depends on the time of the year.
1: Yeah, I want to go back to your first kind of entree into baseball. I assume you've loved baseball your whole life. I guess we should start with that.
2: Yeah, I have. And my first love for baseball came at 10 years old. The first baseball game I attended when I moved to the U.S. from Puerto Rico was Yankee Stadium. And just, you know, was left in awe in the mid-80s, and just ever since that day, I've just become hooked, love the game. And it's funny, because I grew up a Yankee fan, we hated the Mets in my neighborhood, so I always followed the Cardinals. So it's kind of ironic that I ended up here, you know, for the St. Louis Cardinals, because I always cheered for them against the Mets. So.
1: How about that? John, you know I was a Met fan as a kid, but I got that all straightened out. I had years of therapy, so I'm much better than – but you know, signing or becoming an employee so young at the commissioner's office, I'm curious, in your time there, did that help you in your role now, seeing what the commissioner's office does kind of in a broad way, and then when you came to the Cardinals, 20 years ago or more did that kind of inform what things that you would do here?
2: Yeah, the commissioner's office is a different side of the game where it helped me because I was there for so long. It's almost a customer service position, the one that I served in the commissioner's office. So I got to meet and interact with a lot of front office people, including John Moe,
1: yeah,
2: who's my boss for a long time. I met him when I was working in that job for 10 years. So the network that you build helped me when I got this job, because I knew people at front offices. It was easier to pick up the phone and have conversations. But different side of the game, it's more administrative, more compliance, more trying to keep people in check. And here, obviously, you have a rooting interest and you're building towards something.
3: Moises, there's a lot of talk about an international draft, but we don't have that yet. What's involved in scouting and signing players around the world?
2: Well, it's very different. The biggest fundamental difference is on the international side, you could sign players at 16 through free agency. As you know, here in the U.S., there's a draft process, and so that's the biggest change, which means you can secure verbal commitments as young as you want. So there is a rush to secure verbal commitments for these players, so when they become 16, you could actually put, you know, ink to paper. But it's a very raw form of scouting, because there aren't high school circuits. These kids that we're scouting, the majority of them are not playing college baseball. So there's a lot of raw scouting that takes place, a lot of evaluating players at showcases. And, you know, our local employees are really unsung workers. They have tough conditions that they got to scout under, tough roads, tough stadiums. And a lot of times what we're trying to see is if that raw talent that we're seeing will translate into the game.
1: What's the scope of how many people that is? I mean, you think about and countries around the world, not just, I mean, again, you're overseeing amateur scouting in general right now, but when you think about the international scouting, how many people is that?
2: So we've got 17 scouts, and within that, that's across six countries. Within that, there's layers of country supervisors.
1: Yeah.
2: There's cross-checkers, and, you know, this year we hired a senior director of international scouting that I'm working with, Jacob Buffo, who came over from Houston. So we're adding layers, we're adding resources. But, yeah, basically the countries that we covered and spend the most time covering are the Dominican Republic and Venezuela, where roughly 85% of the player signings come from. So we focus our energies there, and that leaves 15% for, you know, sort of quote-unquote the rest of the world.
1: Yeah.
3: We're honored to be joined by Moises Rodriguez, Assistant General Manager, Major League Operations and International Scouting, and we'll hear more from Moises on Inside the Park tomorrow.
4: All right, sounds very good. Looking forward to that. Inside the Park is sponsored by Central Bank, your hometown bank of the St. Louis Cardinals. International scouting, such an important part of being able to find success, and we've seen the Cardinals certainly spend some money in that area and bring over some folks that the analysts and the industry say are really impressive players. Sometimes you got to wait a little while on them, especially when it comes to the Latin American market. They're literally kids who are signing so young, but it's really, really riveting to understand that side of the baseball business. And great to hear Moises Rodriguez talk about that a little bit. And as John said a moment ago, more on that coming up tomorrow. I think I said it, but if I didn't, I'll say it again. Inside the Park, sponsored by Central Bank, your hometown bank of the St. Louis Cardinals. We'll take a break. We'll come back, and we've got more as we get you ready for the Cardinals and also the Brewers. I got to talk about the Coleman run that the Cardinals are very involved with and how you can join the Cardinals team. We'll find out more about that in just a moment as we roll on with Amber and Total Access here across the Cardinals Radio Network, powered by Graybar.
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0: WJBC and Beer Nuts present the Scott Miller Show hat. This is an embroidered baseball cap. On the front of it, the Beer Nuts logo and the Scott Miller Show logo. And on the back of the hat, my cartoon photo with the big mustache. This is not a contest prize. This hat is not for sale. The only way to get a Scott Miller hat is when I gift them randomly. Now, there is only one rule. You cannot ask for a hat. If you ask for one, you are restricted from receiving a hat. You are banned. You do not get a hat. WJBC, good morning. Who's this?
1: Good morning. This is your mom. I want a hat. I'm a down low.
0: Mom?
1: We won't tell anybody.
0: What is rule number one?
2: Don't ask for a hat.
0: No hat for her.
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0: Amherst Total Access continues across the Cardinals Radio Network. We're very happy to welcome on to the pregame show right now. She is Community Relations Manager with the Cardinals. She is Lindsay Weber. Great to see you. You're a busy person these days.
1: Thank you. No, glad to be here.
0: Let's talk a little bit about the Komen Walk that's going to be coming up. This year it's taking place June 6th, Westport Plaza. This is something that the Cardinals partner every year with the Komen Foundation, and it's so amazing, so impactful, so cool.
1: Yeah, we've been doing this event since 2009. We've raised over $830,000 for Susan G. Komen for breast cancer support and research. And we're really excited to be coming back again this season for their upcoming More Than Pink Walk. 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And we want Cardinals fans to come out and join us.
0: And it's something where everybody can get involved. It's a walk. People can come out, go at their pace, and just know that they're really helping a very big cause.
1: Yeah, absolutely. Available for all ages, all skill levels. You don't have to be a runner. You can just casually come out, you push a stroller. A lot of folks maybe push a wheelchair. It's really for everybody, and it is free to join. It's easy to sign up and very accessible.
0: Yeah, I know folks can join the Cardinals Mercy team, but if you want to raise a little bit of money, there's fundraising options out there.
1: Yeah, we definitely have some fundraising incentives because that's the whole cause. We want to make sure that we're raising funds for life-saving breast cancer research and support services. So for our Cardinals team members, if you sign up for our Cardinals and Mercy Walk team with a $25 donation, you're going to get a one-of-a-kind Komen Cardinals Walk Team t-shirt, which I think turned out pretty sharp this year. It's always a huge hit at the event, and it's amazing to look around and see all of the cancer survivors and supporters wearing the birds on the bat and that Cardinal colors.
0: It's an awesome shirt. It's got St. Louis with a baseball. It's kind of got that pink color on it. It's got the Cardinals logo. I'm holding one right now. I'll tweet out a picture of it so people listening can head to my Twitter at Matt Pauly on air. You can get to the Cardinals website, cardinals.com/Komen for sure. But you said it turned out really well. I can put my stamp of approval on it. It's a really good-looking shirt.
1: Yeah, so we'll have the shirt. As long as folks register in advance, we'll definitely have the shirt available for some team T-shirt pickups. But we're also going to have the T-shirt available on walk day. So even if you just want to swing down and pick up that shirt, you can grab it from us for $25. And all of those proceeds are going to go back to Susan G. Komen.
0: Also an opportunity for somebody to maybe throw out a first pitch as well.
1: Yes, great point. We do have some fundraising incentives for our team members. Just by joining our team, you're automatically going to be entered into the chance to win some tickets, and our top fundraiser is going to get to throw out a pitch before a Cardinals game this season.
0: This is sports. We're allowed to be competitive, and last year, top spot, right?
1: Yeah, I'm pretty competitive about this. We love it. The past couple of years, we've been the top fundraising team. We raised close to $40,000 last year, and we want to be able to top that again this year. Even if we're just competing with ourselves, it is a competition.
0: Cardinals.com/Komen. 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Again, the event, Saturday, June 6th, Westport Plaza. Just head to the big Rawlings Glove and up top the building, you'll be in the various about the right place. It is great to see you. This is such a cool thing. Thank you for taking some time.
1: Thank you for having us today.
0: That is Lindsay Weber, Community Relations Manager with the Cardinals. We've got more coming up in just a moment. It's Amherst Total Access on the Cardinals Radio Network, powered by Graybar.
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0: Cardinals Brewers tonight, game two of a three-game series after the Cardinals fell short yesterday, looking to even up the series tonight. Welcome back in. This is Ameren Total Access across the Cardinals Radio Network. 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J.J. Weatherholt spoke inside the Cardinals clubhouse earlier today. The Brewers are a very good team, quite obviously, and they have been for a while, as they've been the team in recent years that have more often than not been at the top of the division, and they do a lot of things well. For Weatherholt, as he just comes into Major League Baseball, J.J. said that one of the things that you really have to do as a team, you have to find ways to beat the Brewers.
1: Yeah, I mean, they're a really good team. I think they do everything pretty well. You know, their staff is really good from starters to bullpen, so runs are going to be tough to come by. So, yeah, like you said, we just have to be very on top of our defense and just trying to limit what they can do. You know, they'll bunt, they'll do some things like that, but they also have enough juice in the bats to find holes and gaps and homers that'll beat you. So, yeah, really just have to play well behind our pitchers, help them out in any way, and then find ways to scratch runs.
0: Speaking of those pitchers, tonight for the Cardinals, it'll be Michael McGreevy on the mound. The right-hander is 3-3 with a 2.40 ERA. Weatherholt says that he really enjoys being able to play defense behind McGreevy.
1: I think just being ready every pitch. I mean, that's the thing that I really feel like McGreevy does for me, is he works so fast that it just keeps me engaged, and just try to be ready like literally every pitch that's coming to me and want the ball and know what I'm going to do with it, and then it just simplifies things from there. And so, yeah, you know, letting him be able to do that, because that's how he pitches, him having confidence in us and us having confidence that he'll get us some grounders, just works out well, and, you know, just play good behind him.
0: That is J.J. Weatherholt speaking before the game today as we go inside the clubhouse built by Window Nation. Thank you to Danny Wexelman from Cardinals TV for going in and getting that audio for us today as the Cardinals and the Brewers do match up in game two of a three-game set. One more break. We'll come back. We will wrap things up. We'll give you some scores from around baseball, and we'll get you all ready for the Cardinals and the Brewers tonight. It's Ameren Total Access on the Cardinals Radio Network, powered by Graybar.
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0: This edition of Ameren Total Access, Cardinals Brewers tonight. And I say tonight, and I really accentuate tonight, night, because the Cardinals are 19-9 this year at night. In night games this year, a .679 winning percentage. That's the third best record in Major League Baseball behind only Atlanta and Tampa Bay. It is also Tuesday. Another good note for today. The Cardinals are 7-0 when playing on Tuesday. They are the only undefeated Tuesday team in all of Major League Baseball. Only the Yankees can even match the win total of 7, but the Yankees have lost. They are 7-1 on Tuesdays this year. Would love to see the Cardinals hit a few more home runs. They have hit 245 home runs over 206 games at American Family Field since it opened in 2001. Second most of any opponent, and only the Cubs have more. However, the Cardinals have only hit one home run over their last 7 games against Milwaukee. That was an Ivan Herrera home run on September 21st, 2025 at Busch Stadium. Even though they haven't hit that many home runs, they have gone 4-3 over those 7 games. Only 2 other games going on tonight involving teams from the NL Central. The Cubs go into Pittsburgh tonight trying to avoid a 10-game losing streak. They've lost 9 in a row. Well, if they're going to avoid it, they already have a lot of work to do. Pittsburgh put up a 5 spot in the bottom of the first inning as making his season debut for the Cubs. Jordan Wicks, it did not go so well. He did throw a scoreless second inning, but Wicks so far, 2 innings, has given up 5 runs on 4 hits, 3 strikeouts, 1 walk, while Braxton Ashcraft is on the mound for the Pirates. So far, he's gone 3 innings, giving up just a run on 2 hits with 1 strikeout. But the Pirates have that 5-1 lead, as if something crazy doesn't happen there, the Cubs are going to lose their 10th in a row tonight. And then the Reds, they are in New York, matched up against the Mets. This game is currently in the top of the first inning, and Cincinnati has had a good start against a struggling Mets team. The Reds are up by a 2-0 score. David Peterson is on the mound for the Mets, and he's given up as many runs as he's recorded out so far, 2. Once the game goes to the bottom of the first inning, Cincinnati's going to send Chase Burns to the mound as he'll make the start for the Reds. In our game, the Cardinals will have Michael McGreevy on the mound, Kyle Harrison going for the Brewers. Ricky Horton will have much more on that pitching matchup. He'll then pass along the starting lineups for both teams, and he'll be alongside the voice of the Cardinals, John Rooney, for the Cardinals and the Brewers. When the game is over, I will talk to you for the postgame show from Milwaukee, the Cardinals and the Brewers. It's on the way next on the Cardinals Radio Network, powered by Graybar.
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8: Welcome to St. Louis Cardinals Baseball from American Family Field in Milwaukee. The roof is open again. Another pleasant day for baseball as we are looking forward to the Cardinals and the Brewers going at it again. Game two of a three-game series. And the Cardinals, well, they got too much. Jacob Mizorowski yesterday, he went seven innings for the Brewers and so many pitches, over 100 miles an hour, really unhittable. Cardinals managed two hits and a run, but he struck out 12 Redbirds. On the Cardinals side, Matthew Liberatore took the loss. He struck out 10 Brewers, and this is a tough team to strike out in Milwaukee. They're pretty pesky lineup, but he gave up the three runs early, and it was Christian Yelich doing the damage, a three-run homer. This came in the first.
9: Yelich, four hits in his last 29 at-bats.
8: Well, when you're facing Milwaukee, you better avoid the big inning, period.
9: There's a fly ball, and that's it. Well, left center field, Brian Torres chasing it, getting back there, and it is out of here for a home run. Yelich with an opposite field home run makes it 3-0 in the first inning, Milwaukee. Oh, he got some lift on that. He had a pretty good idea that he was going to get to touch them all.
8: Yelich has had so many good moments against the Cardinals in his career. That was career home run number 237, and he's back in the lineup for Milwaukee here tonight. This is Ricky Horton. I'll be alongside the voice of the Cardinals, John Rooney. Ryan Schulte is our producer-engineer, and we're glad you're with us on the Cardinals Radio Network, powered by Gray Bar. Well, the Brewers made a move, and wondering if this could be the starter tomorrow. They made a change in their bullpen. Another pitcher hurt. Logan Henderson has gone to the injured list, and Coleman Crow has been recalled from AAA. He may be an opener tomorrow. That may be what the Cardinals face in the final game of this series, but they're going to face another tough pitcher in this game. His name is Kyle Henderson. He's making start number 10 in his first nine starts. He has given up two or less runs in every one of those starts. He's a former San Francisco Giant, played a couple of years over there, also some time with Boston. And the big lefty is 6'2", 24 years of age, 5-1, 1.77 ERA. And it's Michael McGreevy going for the Cardinals. McGreevy making start number 11. He wasn't as good as last time out. He lost to the Pirates, but he has been really good for the Cardinals. 3-3, 2.40 ERA. The 25-year-old right-hander will face the Brewers for the first time, and it'll be the Cardinals' first time seeing Harrison. I'll have the starting lineups for you when we come back.
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0: Welcome back to Cardinals baseball. The Redbirds come into play here tonight with a record of 29-23. The Brewers are 31-20. Cardinals 2.5 games behind Milwaukee in the Central Division, and the Redbirds are in second place. They're 19-6 when they score first, so there's a good idea. Score first, perhaps you'll win. Tough to do that here last night. Might be tough in this game, too, but this is the lineup that will give that a shot. Oliver Marmol, the Cardinals manager, fifth year managing the team, has an exciting club that is in every game they play. J.J. Weatherholt will lead things off, and he'll play second base. Ivan Herrera is the Cardinals catcher. He'll bat second, with Jordan Walker hitting .324 in his last 24 games, and he's going to be in right field and bat third. Alec Burleson is the first baseman. He'll bat next, with Jose Fermin playing third base. He's in the fifth hole, so Fermin getting the start against the lefty. Mason Wynn will play shortstop and bat next, with Brian Torres in left field. Joel Pozo will be the DH, so he gets a rare start. He's hitting .241, and he'll bat eighth, and Victor Scott the second will be in center and bat ninth. And the starting lineups are presented by Bet365, where winning is everything. Pat Murphy is the manager of the Brewers, and here's his lineup. Christian Yelich will lead off here in game two, and he'll be the DH, followed by Jackson Churio in left field hitting second. Bryce Terang has been very good this season, on base a lot. He'll play second base and hit third, with William Contreras, a nine-game hitting streak, doing the catching and hitting cleanup. Jake Bowers, a lefty, back in the lineup, so a lot of lefties here today against McGreevy. Bowers will play first base, with Garrett Mitchell, another left-handed bat, in center field. Luis Renjifo's a switch hitter. He'll play third base and bat seventh. Sal Frelick in right field, and David Hamilton will play shortstop and bat ninth for the Brewers. The Cardinals won 6 of 13 last year against the Brewers, and they would like to even the series here tonight with a victory against Harrison. McGreevy will pitch for the Cardinals, and first pitch comes up next.
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5: Stroke is the fifth leading cause of death in the United States, and someone experiences a stroke every 40 seconds. 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Meeting on the fourth Tuesday of every month at the Medical Center, we're building a community where survivors and their loved ones can find education, encouragement, and a sense of belonging. 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
0: Left-hander Kyle Harrison is completing his warm-up tosses here at Great American Field in Milwaukee as the Cardinals and the Brewers are getting ready for the middle game of the three-game series. The Cardinals would like a little revenge from last night, a 5-1 Milwaukee win. Harrison has a record of 5-1, 1.77 ERA, and he has made 9 starts this year, and every one of those starts he's given up 2 runs or less, so he is not going to be easy here today. The Cardinals will have Weatherholt, Herrera, and Walker to face him here in the first inning. And he will deliver the first pitch, sponsored by Rawlings, the official baseball of Major League Baseball. The Cardinals had some news today. They did send Bryson Motz back to AAA. Ryan Fernandez has been recalled. In fact, he's been around. He was a 27th man for the Cardinals in Cincinnati when there was a doubleheader. And he really just stayed with the team waiting for this moment. And he has officially been recalled. He's in the Cardinals bullpen and ready to pitch today if needed. And the Cardinals have also moved Lars Nootbaar to Springfield in AA as his rehab continues. continues. In six minor league games, he's 5-for-15, has a couple of home runs and three walks, and actually swinging the bat very well and playing well, and he has had four games in left field. So Lars Nootbaar getting closer to coming back to the Cardinals, and we're really close to our first pitch, so I better hand it over to the voice of the Cardinals, John Rooney, for that first pitch.
6: Thank you, Ricky. We have a gorgeous night here in Milwaukee. The first pitch is fouled off by J.J. Weatherhold. 640 Central. And the temperature at game time, 85 degrees here in Milwaukee, 69 degrees back home in St. Louis. We have a wind blowing from right to left field, about 11 to 15 miles an hour. Fastball goes outside, lefty against lefty here, and quite a challenge for J.J. Weatherholt is Kyle Harrison. Harrison at 5-1 with a 1.77 ERA, facing the Cardinals for the first time in his career, and he misses outside for a ball. They don't have to wait long for his fastball, do they?
0: No, he gets it up there in mid-90s and mid to upper 90s, but he has really remade his mechanics with the Brewers.
6: The pitch is swung on and lined to first. Out number one. Backhanded catch by Bowers retires Weatherholt, and that's the way our game begins. What did they do to change him?
0: Well, a couple of things. One is they increased the arm angle. He had been throwing from a 27-degree arm angle to 33 degrees, and he's a little higher, actually, in his delivery. And he's also more on the first base side of the rubber, and he is really been using that sweeper, or slurve is what he calls it.
6: He deals a fastball over at the knees, strike one to right-handed batting Yvonne Herrera doing the catching tonight.
0: And they've also let him know and have explained to him just how good his fastball up in the zone is.
6: The one strike pitch, Herrera hits it hard. One hop to the second baseman, Bryce Durang, who straightens and throws out Herrera. A line out to first and a hard hit ground ball. A couple of hard hit baseballs against Harrison. So Cardinals are looking to try to find a hole somewhere with Jordan Walker batting number three in the lineup. Harrison's last start was a win against the Cubs on Wednesday. He only allowed two hits over seven innings, no runs, a walk, 11 strikeouts, and 94 pitches. The Cubs have been in their slide recently. They won 10 in a row, and what have they dropped now, nine straight?
0: They have dropped nine straight games. Isn't that amazing how streaky they've been?
6: Here's a strike to Jordan Walker. The one-strike pitch, off-speed, taken outside. Well, how about facing back-to-back days? Mizorowski, who gave up no runs on three hits, and then no runs on two hits the next night facing this pitcher, Harrison. That's part of the nine-game losing streak for the Cubs.
0: Well, and that's why Milwaukee's always going to be good, because they can pitch.
6: Here's a curveball. That breaks in for a strike, and that was the sweeper you spoke of, Ricky, that caught the outside corner to Jordan Walker.
0: So the sweeper, last year, teams hit 333 against it. This year, 116.
6: That's timeout taken by Walker.
0: That's how much different it is. And the slug was 639, and it's only 140. So that pitch in particular has been dominant for him.
6: Will Walker see a sweeper on 1-2? Fastball fouled straight back, and that was the fastball up in the zone. He likes to get the right-handed batters to chase that. Walker was able to get on top of it, foul it back. Jordan, 0 for his last three, 6 out of his last 26, with two homers and 8 RBIs. And he swings, hitting a foul ball off to the left. That goes past Pop Warner, coaching at third, with Stubby Clapp at first base. Kicking some dirt off the plate, the home plate umpire, Adam Hamery. Todd Tischner is the crew chief at first base. Tyler Jones at second. Clint Vondrak is umpiring at third. Balanced infield behind lefty Kyle Harrison. Harrison at 6'2", 216 pounds, 24 years old, born in San Jose, California. Fastball up and away. Walker didn't chase it, 2-2.
0: Amazing that a 6-degree arm angle difference can result in a guy going from pretty hittable guy to unhittable.
6: To an all-star candidate.
0: To an all-star candidate, that's right. And I give the Brewers credit for picking that out and helping.
6: 2-2 pitch is fouled straight back. That was a 96 or 97 mile an hour fastball thrown by Harrison. And thrown up out of the zone, but fouled back by Walker. Two outs, nobody on, just underway in Milwaukee. There's a swing and a foul ball past Pop Warner, the Cardinal third base coach. And Walker is making Harrison work here for the final out. not wanting to give in easy. As Walker's trying to get Alec Burleson to the plate. The windup, the pitch. Walker takes down and away. Saw a changeup on the 2-2 pitch. He hasn't been changing that or chasing that very much, the changeup or the down and away slider from a right-hander. The lefty deals a swing and a sharply hit ball to short. The throw bounces, but safe at first base is Walker. Hamilton's throw handcuffed Bowers at first. And it's an E6 with Walker on and Burleson getting to the plate.
7: That's the sixth error for the shortstop Hamilton. And he's not out there every day. And that was just not a very good throw. Kind of short-armed it and threw it into the dirt. And they tried to dig it at the bag. Bowers did, but he just couldn't get it in his glove.
6: Now Bowers will hold against Jordan Walker at first base with Burleson stepping into the left-handed batter's box. Alec is 0 for his last 5, 9 out of his last 25 with a home run and a couple of RBIs. Burleson against the left-hander, batting cleanup, hitting room in deep right center field for him. And here is Harrison with the long pause and the pitch right down the middle, strike one.
7: First time the Cardinals are seeing Harrison, as we mentioned, but I will say this. Three pretty hard hit balls to start this game. All three of them were hit fairly sharply.
6: A line out to first, a ground out to second, a ground ball to short, resulting in an E6. The one strike pitch, Burleson hits a ground ball toward Terang. He plays that on a bounce and throws out Burley, leaving Walker on. The Cardinals fail to score. The Brewers are coming up in Milwaukee.
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6: With the right-hander Michael McGreevy pitching, the leadoff batter tonight is Christian Yelich. He's DHing and takes a look at strike one. Yelich hit in the cleanup spot. He cleaned up yesterday, a 2-run homer to cap off a 3-run first inning. 2 out of 4 in the game yesterday. The pitch, outside, 1-1.
7: McGreevy did not have his best start his last time out as he gave up 10 hits in 5 innings, but he still managed to keep it to 3 runs. And you have a starting pitcher that cannot have a good day and give up 3 runs, I think that's pretty good.
6: McGreevy facing Milwaukee for the first time. Misses outside again. 2-1 on Yelich. Jackson Churio is on deck, and then Bryce Terang. Hitting room to the right field corner with the outfield playing from right center around to the left field foul pole. The pitch taken a little bit low. Ryan Torres straight up and left. He's in some. The center fielder is Victor Scott II playing toward left center, and Walker way off the right field line. The 3-1 pitch.
14: There's a ground ball, right side, right field. Walker has to move over to his left to pick it up. Yelich, a wide turn. And he'll go back to first base with a ground ball single. The difference already in the first inning. Yelich found a hole. The Cardinals put the ball in play and hit right two infielders.
7: He sure did. And Yelich, of course, a threat to run. There's a lot of guys in this lineup who are. The Brewers are not hitting home runs very often. And Yelich hit one in this series, but they don't hit a lot of home runs, but they do grab extra bases, just like the Cardinals do, and they steal more bases than the Cardinals do.
14: 56 stolen bases for the Brewers, showing bunt, taking it back, taking strike one, Jackson Churio.
7: And it's not the best part of Ivan Herrera's game, throwing runners out, although McGreevy does hold runners well.
14: Well, look at what the Tampa Bay Rays are doing playing small ball. They're winning, and when they're done with that, they win some more. There's a line drive foul down the left field line. A hard hit ball for a strike, 0-2.
7: Your point about the ball finding a hole there just brings up a common thought about Michael McGreevy so far this year. It has to do with ERA and expected ERA. And I've got some things to say about that as we move along. And we'll explain what that expected ERA is. It's 2.4 is his ERA. His expected ERA is 5.84. And again, more to follow on that.
14: A lead at first for Christian Yelich. A throw over there, and he's back in. Burleson holds against the runner. Weatherall plays up the middle. Big gap on the right side of the infield. Mason Wynn in a few steps at shortstop, a double play depth. And it's Jose Fermin playing third base deep and off the line. Jackson Churio, the pitch to him. He swings and hits that down the left field line. Foul goes off the screen. He got around early on McGreevy's pitch. It's a curveball. Up and in and breaking toward the inside corner, fouled off.
7: Bit of a hanger there by McGreevy. We don't want to do that over the middle of the plate.
14: Thank
7: that's
14: goodness
7: for sure.
14: It wasn't over the middle
7: that's
14: of the
7: right.
14: plate. Or they'd be making a lot of noise here at American Family Field. The two-strike pitch outside, 1-2. Churio 7 for his last 30. 4 runs scored, an RBI, 2 walks, 10 strikeouts, and 3 stolen bases. On the 26th of March, suffered a left hand fracture. Playing in his 19th game since returning from the IL. Close play at first on a pickoff move over there. Burleson got the tag down quickly. The Cardinals are saying, hold on while we check with the video room. Safe is the call. And Oliver Marmol says play on. But I'm sure Yelich's heart is beating a little bit faster that close play. The infield, a double play depth. The pitch outside, 2 balls, 2 strikes.
7: When they first had the 2 disengagements, I think all of us thought, well, everybody's going to steal after they do that. They don't. And I don't know whether it's just still too hard to get a good walking lead or guys are just still concerned about getting picked off, because you could go over there again if you get too big a lead.
14: The pitch is swung on and fouled off by Churio.
7: But I think the assumption would be, well, if a pitcher can't throw over, for goodness sakes, why can't you get a 20-foot lead? But you can't, or they're not.
14: McGreevy blanked the Dodgers on 3 hits over 6 innings in a 3-2 win on May the 2nd. And the reason I bring this up, the Cardinals turned 4 double plays in that game behind him. The pitch, a swing and a foul back. Challenged Churio with a high fastball. Foul to the screen, keeping the count at 2-2. Nobody out. Yelich grounded a single in between Weatherholt and Burleson.
7: Making him work early. Pitch number 13 coming up.
14: On deck, it's Bryce Terang. McGreevy didn't like the grip on the baseball, so he gets a new one. Leans against the rubber, listens in for the sign from Ivan Herrera. Working out of the stretch, McGreevy looks over his right shoulder in the pitch. Strike 3 called. Froze him. Churio couldn't pull the trigger. 1 out.
7: Amazing, he was on so many good pitches, and that one was just kind of right there. He must have been looking for something else and been fooled by that, because that, I'm not going to say a hittable pitch, but I mean, it was not really the best location that McGreevy had. He just couldn't let it fly.
14: Now Bryce Durang, 3 for his last 13. He went 0-for-3, a walk, a run scored. He struck out 3 times, moved to first, the throw right down on the bag, and the tag into Yelich getting back in there, called safe, close play. Edward Jones Financial Advisors are there for the moments that matter. Let them help you find your rich and build a game plan to get you there. 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Here's a foul ball that goes out of play down the left field line off the bat of Bryce Terang. Terang at 26 years old from Corona, California. He's hitting .287, 51 hits, 42 runs scored, 11 doubles, a triple, and 7 home runs. From the stretch, McGreevy, his pitch. Terang takes high.
7: We were told an interesting stat about Bryce Terang. The total number of challenges that he has made at the plate. Now, he's a guy with a .410 on-base percentage leading baseball. The total is zero. He doesn't really want to mess with it, or he hasn't been.
14: The pitch to him, a swing and a miss. One ball and two strikes. McGreevy, his last start, Ricky told you, gave up 3 earned runs, 10 hits over 5 innings. He walked one, struck out one.
7: Terang has hit into 4 double plays.
14: Out of the stretch, McGreevy throws to first and back safely. Wasn't that close a play this time. Yelich dives back in. For McGreevy, you go back 3 starts, he struck out 9 at San Diego.
7: Yep.
14: That's a good lineup.
7: Sure is.
14: The 1-2 pitch. There's a ball lined to right field. Walker moves back a step or two, and he didn't have to move left or right. He just backed up 2 steps and retired Terang. As Walker was playing over, even with the Cardinal bullpen way off the line in right center field.
7: So that brings up another point about McGreevy. Again, we're going to talk about expected ERA, but positioning defensively behind McGreevy is of greatest importance, and that's Stubby Clapp, and that's John Jay, and that's Pop Warner, all the coaches that are making sure. And the pitching coach has something to say about it, too, that the infielders, Mason Wynn is where he's supposed to be, and Victor Scott's where he's supposed to be, to maximize a guy who doesn't get a lot of swing and miss, and there is contact, to maximize good defense behind him to help him get better.
14: Time taken at the plate by William Contreras. He's hit safely in 9 straight games, batting .395 with a .425 on base percentage during the streak. The pitch by McGreevy, just off the outside corner. 15 hits during the 9-game hitting streak, a homer, and 5 RBIs. And William Contreras has just that 1 home run from the last time the Cardinals faced Milwaukee at Busch Stadium. Quick pickoff throw to first. Another close play. Yelich is safe. 2 disengagements with this at bat for William Contreras. So Yelich should be able to get another step or two towards second base in his lead. McGreevy can throw over there a third time.
7: Right.
14: But he better retire Yelich or that's a balk. Yelich doesn't go, and the pitch, a strike on the outside corner as McGreevy got his breaking ball over. Big deep breath from Michael McGreevy. Born in San Clemente, California, the pitch. Foul ball off the screen above the Brewer dugout on the first base side.
7: So the expected ERA is something that is basically just a statistical, a numerical evaluation of with the hard hit rate of any pitcher and the balls in play, the swing and miss percentage, all of that, the strikeout percentage. Somebody with all those numbers for McGreevy should have an ERA that's higher.
14: Here's a big sweeper outside for a ball, 2-2 on Contreras.
7: And 5.84 is what the expected ERA is based on all of those kind of under-the-hood analytics. But the reality is not all pitchers are created equal. And McGreevy knows what to do with his pitches and with his stuff, and that's what sets him apart.
14: With Yelich on first, the pitch, a swing and a miss. Contreras strikes out. 2 strikeouts for McGreevy in the first inning, leaving Yelich on. And after 1 in Milwaukee, nothing.
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16: How did I lose weight? And I did. Lean, right here. I did. I love this stuff. Listen, Brickhouse Nutrition been with me for a long time. So chatting with Miles. I'm up at like 235. True story. I never minded being 235, but you know what minded? My knees that were falling apart and my back. I'm like, I don't know what, before I started really lifting, probably about 190. So 235 was a lot. I said, I got to lose some LBs, Miles. He said, Dan, we're going to sick our team of docs and researchers on it, and we're going to get you a really good product because I don't want to take a lot of these needles and stuff. You know what he did? He got lean. He got lean. I got lean using Lean, L-E-A-N. The product works. Me and Paula both use it. I'm now down about 200, 202. Losing weight's a pain. I've been there. You look in the mirror. You're getting a little gooey as you get older. No good. Brickhouse Nutrition is one of the best.